0: dollars. So I want to ask the Premier to stand up and tell us, will you pay the people of Ontario back for your midlife crisis gravy claim?
1: The Minister of Economic Development spoke for him.
2: The Premier has made his comments on the jet. We're really focused on the economy.
3: Mayor Olivia Chow was at the waterfront this morning to officially reveal the names of Toronto's two new electric island ferries. Toronto Islander and Lady of the Keys were selected by the public from a shortlist of 13 possible choices. The two ferries are under construction. Queen of the Keys is expected to arrive later this year. The Toronto Islander slated to arrive in 2027. Well, for the first time, retailers across the province will have the option to stay open on Victoria Day. New changes to Ontario's Retail Business and Holiday Act mean stores and malls in the province can now open on Victoria Day and Family Day. All government offices will still be closed Monday, along with banks, libraries, and community centres. Tap into breaking news anywhere. Download the CTV News app to keep up to date.
4: Clouds start to clear late this evening and we drop to a low of 7 degrees. Tomorrow, big pattern change. Sunny and seasonal with a high of 19 degrees. The weekend is even warmer with highs of 23 for both Saturday and Sunday. We're going to watch for the chance of a shower on Saturday, but otherwise it's a sun-cloud mix. Monday, 25 for the high. Clear skies at night for fireworks. We could climb close to 30 degrees by Tuesday. From the CTV Weather Center, I'm Lindsay Morrison.
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1: Throwback Thursday, 1980. In fact, 46 years ago, Mount St. Helens blew its top. We're going to talk about that in a little bit. Also, for everybody who has reached out, 71010 on the text line for Ted Reeder's restaurant info. Just tedreeder.com is the best way to get a hold of all the info. For those around Whitby, you'll understand El Dorado Golf Club. So lots of compliments saying, oh, I love Ted's place. This is the best food. So thanks for all those text messages. I do appreciate you. It's on the podcast if you want to learn how to clean your grill and how to use your grill more effectively, from the grill master godfather himself, Ted Reeder. Shane Hewitt and the Night Shift. I'm in Ottawa. Rob Breckenridge is in Calgary. You can get connected, robbreckenridge.ca. He's got the podcast, the writing online, so much more, plus the papers, and the list goes on and on. Rob, big day tomorrow in your province of Alberta, and a big day for all of Canada, I reckon.
2: Well, we'll see how it goes. Apparently, the Prime Minister is going to be in Alberta. He is going to be making some kind of an announcement alongside Alberta's Premier, Danielle Smith, and she's had an interesting week, which I'm sure we can touch on. But this sounds like it's sort of the next step, I guess, in this memorandum of understanding, coming to some agreement on some of the components of this, notably, I guess, carbon pricing's been kind of the big hang-up more recently, and then sort of laying out the pathway as to how this is all going to proceed from here, submitting a proposal for a new pipeline, the federal government agreeing to fast-track it as a project in the national interest. So it's going to be interesting to see that dynamic of the two of them together, and, you know, are they on the same page? How real is all of this? And of course, you know, there's the whole backdrop of everything going on in Alberta at the moment.
1: Fascinating stuff. It's been a year with the MOU of the promise of doing things faster than ever. I guess that's probably what everybody's just crossed their fingers, crossed their toes, hoping that there's some actual meat on this bone.
2: Well, that's the thing. You know, we've talked about it before, right? I mean, the idea that we've been hearing this from the Prime Minister for a while, and I think we're at the point now where Canadians are wanting to see some results here. Like, what does this look like in practice? The idea sounded great, but where's the follow through? So this is a big test. I mean, look, we're still months away, I think, even from, you know, the federal government agreeing to approve this pipeline, having something submitted and going through the review and the consultation, let alone building the thing, right? So, you know, that's the challenge in doing big projects, or sort of hanging your hat on big projects, is that big projects don't happen overnight. Big projects don't happen quickly. So yes, they can make a big impact, but it takes a while to make these things happen. So that's part of the challenge here. But I think from an Alberta perspective, to at least see that this is going somewhere, to at least see that, you know, things can actually move forward in this country, like, you know, Confederation can still work. I think that's important right now.
1: Anything faster than glacial pace, I think everyone is looking forward to, that's for sure. Mark Carney did put some dates on. Less than 10 years, electricity strategy announcement. Let's hear what he had to say.
3: Canada will double its electricity generation over the course of the next two decades. Because the path to affordability is electrification. The path to competitiveness is electrification. The path to net zero is electrification. Electrification underpins everything: our emissions, our environment, our economy. Over the next few months, we'll work with provinces, territories, Indigenous peoples, utilities, unions, to identify the actions needed to double our grid most effectively and affordably. The strategy rests on four pillars: build, connect, train, and make.
1: Great idea if Canadians are making the money and doing the work, that's for sure. I think there's not a lot of trust there that it's going to be Canadian firms behind it, but that's just to be determined on that one. Finally, he says with a question mark.
2: Yeah, this is a big issue right now, especially as there's all this competition for these big data centers, because those can be real economic boosters. Those use a lot of energy, a lot of electricity, a lot of water. So if you're going to attract those jurisdiction, how are you powering those? So I think that's been an issue in Alberta. And we've already, as a province in Alberta, made some headway with some flexibility in the electricity regulations that Ottawa's trying to impose. they just weren't realistic for a province that's so heavily dependent on natural gas to generate electricity. So I'll be curious to see how much leeway there is for provinces in terms of sources of electricity as we move toward, I guess, whatever they envision in the future. But I mean, you know, you're going to have to include natural gas. You're obviously going to have to include a lot of nuclear too if we're going to go big on electricity. So it's about how you balance between making sure we have an abundance, but also making sure it's still affordable, because there's a lot of upfront cost in building all of this new capacity, and who's going to foot the bill for that?
1: He did say net zero. That was encouraging, meaning that, you know, natural gas and the other ones are probably still going to be on the table. So otherwise it would have been like some green grid stuff that nobody would really subscribe to. So that's interesting. Down in the States, the big server companies are starting to build their own power plants. And I would imagine the Canadian government sees that coming, saying, okay, well, we need to get in front of maybe some electricity sovereignty. I would like to hear that from the Prime Minister. That'd be all right. He also, in his speech today, talked about, he very much claimed to be an Albertan today when he was trying to unify everybody in his thoughts on Alberta separation.
4: As someone who was raised in Alberta, proud Albertan, I view that very much the best place for Alberta is in Canada.
1: Separation and referendums hitting a roadblock in the court, Rob.
2: Yeah, it'll be interesting to see how this all plays out. So there was a coalition of First Nations in Alberta, and they challenged in court the fact that Elections Alberta accepted that petition, like allowed it to go ahead. And that was only after the Alberta government changed the law to make that happen. So, you know, they said it was an illegitimate process. It didn't factor in treaty rights and the impact on treaty rights and First Nations. And so a judge this week agreed. So that petition, at least for now, is kind of dead. It's, you know, the Alberta government's going to appeal. This separatist group behind the petition says they're going to appeal. And there's some pressure from this group on the premier herself to just say, okay, forget about the petition. Just have the government put the question on the ballot for the fall or whenever. And so that's a little awkward for Danielle Smith if she's going to be standing there shoulder to shoulder with Mark Carney touting this deal and how they negotiated this win-win for Alberta and Canada. And oh, by the way, I'm going to put a separation question on the ballot in the fall. So it's a bit of a delicate balancing act here for Danielle Smith, because there is pressure from within her own party. And the separatist leaders have been saying, look, if they're not going to put this on the ballot, join the UCP, become a candidate, let's force a leadership review. They want to turn up the heat on Danielle Smith.
1: It kind of makes sense, though, really, by the way. Like, when you think about it, like, these are communities that have negotiated treaties with the federal government. And then the people around that just basically says, by the way, you're no longer part of that country anymore. Like, you would have these pockets of indigenous agreements inside the province. And so just from the business of it all, the way it was structured in the original agreements was just that way. And so I guess nobody thought maybe that somebody would separate. So it didn't surprise me at all when it was, you know, sort of struck down, saying, well, you can't just decide for other communities that you're going to leave the country too. But it's an interesting precedent because for Quebec, because in separation in Quebec with Quebec Indigenous communities too.
2: Well, there was one difference in Alberta is that, you know, these treaties predate Alberta, right? Alberta didn't exist when these treaties were signed between the Crown and First Nations. But I think you got a lot of legal observers saying, you know, you look at what the Supreme Court has decided recently around the duty to consult and Section 35 and treaty rights and Indigenous rights. That's not just an Alberta issue, and I know Quebec's had two independence referendums in the past, but this is going to be much more relevant this time around.
1: Yeah, it's amazing. Well, nothing has been done. These are more promises. Let's keep that in mind, and don't get excited over promises. That's one thing Canadians tend to do, and I would like to see Canadians look for the evidence of the progress, not just the more political promises that may or may not happen down the road, and see what gets said tomorrow. RobBreckenridge.ca. You want to get connected with Rob. He keeps an eye on all of it, that's for sure, all across the country, plus what's going on in Alberta as well. Thank you, brother.
5: Thank you, sir.
1: Shane Hewitt and the Night Shift Throwback Thursday. Since we're doing Mount St. Helens, we are going to talk about volcanoes in Canada next.
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5: I'll start with the good news on the northbound Leslie on-ramp to the westbound 401. That ramp has reopened, but we are still seeing some problems on the southbound 427 ramp to eastbound on Eglinton. That remains closed for some maintenance. The southbound DVP past York Mill still has a stalled vehicle off to the right shoulder. In town, Strawn Avenue is closed both ways north of Lakeshore for an emergency road work. News Talk 1010 weather, mostly cloudy skies and 11 degrees. It's the all-weather drive main event. 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I'm Christina Galley, your next update at 8:30 on News Talk 1010 Toronto.
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1: Volcanoes. Is there anything cooler than volcanoes? Until you've been on one. And then you're like, whoa, volcanoes are scary. Now, I've never been on an active one, but that I'm aware of. But I have been on the inactive ones in Hawaii and stuff. And when you sit at the top of those things, because they have hiking paths and whatnot, and you look down into it, you go, oh, this is a big deal. I remember where I was. I don't remember much else about it. More like watching news reports when I was a kid. When Mount St. Helens erupted. And that's where we're going for our conversation today. George Koronis is here, explorer in residence, Royal Canadian Geographical Society, furiousearth.com. If you want to get connected, you can go and, that'll be in the description of the podcast too, for everyone who's listening online. George, volcanoes, they're cool, right?
2: Absolutely. That's why I spend a tremendous amount of effort to visit them all over the world, and in particular, the active ones, the erupting ones.
1: How close have you been, to lava?
2: Literally been on ropes 400 meters down inside active craters that have boiling lakes of lava, and I've had to dodge pieces of lava flying through the air. So, yeah, about as close as you can humanly get.
1: On purpose?
2: Many times. On purpose, many times. Oh, wow. Usually filming television programs, sometimes working with scientists to gather lava samples, so it really does depend. Mm. But yeah, I've spent a lot of time in volcanoes in Congo, Vanuatu in the South Pacific, Guatemala, Ethiopia, Hawaii, all over.
1: Mm. They're an important part. And, you know, it's funny. We had a conversation about things recently, and I had said, you know, these are the false stories that people tell us. You have to remember that where we live today was on the other side of the planet at one point. Like, this thing is moving. It's a living beast and it's doing its own thing. And we're just kind of residents here. And we have to remember that, like, these, the oldest rocks in the world are Northern Quebec, and, you know, they weren't always in Northern Quebec. That chunk of dirt was somewhere else, you know, that kind of stuff.
2: Yeah, and some of those rocks are billions of years old, right? So yeah, as these tectonic plates that were floating on all of our cities and our civilization, they're rubbing up against each other, and sometimes one plate is plunging beneath another, and it gets into that hotter center, well, not center of the earth, but gets into the deeper portions of the earth and melts and releases these gases, and the gases come up with all that liquid rock and cause these explosions. So these volcanoes are the one natural disaster or natural phenomenon that is capable of creating as well as destroying. And I think that's why I find them so fascinating and just so stunningly beautiful as well.
1: It's not very often, I think, that we get them that blow their top like Mount St. Helens did, right? I mean, is that a little bit more rare than it's active and it's bubbling away always?
2: Not really, because there's most of the volcanoes around the world tend to have these explosive eruptions, but they tend to happen in places that we don't really hear about that often. They're happening in Indonesia, the Philippines, or places like that, where you get these explosions, but there are lots of them. And at any given time, there could be maybe 50 active volcanoes on planet Earth right now doing their thing. Some of them are oozing hot lava. Some are blowing their top. It really depends on how sticky the magma is. The more gas that's trapped, the more pressure builds up, the more explosive it'll be.
1: Tell me about Mount St. Helens itself. Why did it happen? Was it expected? Was it a surprise?
2: Well, the eruption itself wasn't a huge surprise, but the way that it happened really was. This was May 18th, 1980. I was 10 years old when it happened. And it was actually triggered by the world's largest ever documented landslide. There was a magnitude 5.1 earthquake. The volcano had already been showing signs of activity. There were these tremors. And then suddenly the entire slope of the volcano just started to slide away with this humongous landslide. And that was like popping the cork on the champagne bottle, if you will. The volcano then exploded violently, but because of that landslide, it didn't blow out the top of the volcano. It was a lateral blast, so that explosion came out the side of the volcano, and that's why it just created so much devastation. Millions of trees were flattened. Unfortunately, 57 people lost their lives in that eruption, and it was a real wake-up call as to what can happen out there in Washington State with these quite dangerous volcanoes.
1: So looking at where we are generally across Canada, we don't think that we're on any real fault lines and things that could erupt or break. Is that true?
2: Well, we are part of the Great Pacific Ring of Fire. We just happen to be, as Canadians, on a very quiet part of the Ring of Fire in terms of volcanic activity. Now, the last volcano that we had that actively erupted in Canada, was the Wells Gray Clearwater Volcano Field. That was about 150 years ago. Geologically speaking, that's the blink of an eye. So, yes, we do have the potential for volcanoes to erupt here in Canada, and the two most likely these days are Mount Garibaldi and the Mount Meager volcano complex. These are both in British Columbia, and the last time Meager erupted was about 2,400 years ago, but it does have active vents and gas coming out of it, so it poses more of a long-term threat. I wouldn't say that we're expecting any big volcanic eruptions in Canada. Of course, Mother Nature does what Mother Nature does.
1: Now that you said it, George.
2: Oh, I didn't curse British Columbia, did I? I hope not.
1: Is it like the weatherman in that, you know, you're often wrong, but you got to forecast the volcano anyway?
2: Well, that's the trick, right? Trying to determine when a volcano is going to erupt and how it's going to erupt. And that's one of the holy grails of geology, is being able to predict these kind of things. We're not very good at it with earthquakes, that's for sure. But volcanoes, they do provide all kinds of clues in terms of how much gas they're emitting. We can detect from satellites whether the mountain is starting to inflate. We can actually measure it down to extremely precise precision.
1: Really?
2: Whether the volcano is actually starting to inflate, literally inflate. So, yeah, there's lots of clues that the technology of nowadays has allowed us to use to help predict these kind of eruptions.
1: It's kind of like after having too many French fries with my cheeseburger.
2: Absolutely. Like going to Taco Bell, if you know what I mean.
1: Yes, exactly the case. So what's the coolest thing here? I mean, it's very scary. To me, I find it incredibly grounding in the reminder that we are just a tiny little drop in the bucket of time. We are a tiny little drop in the bucket of what's happening here. We often think that, you know, this is my property. Could change. Like rivers change, lakes change. We've seen that over the course of time. You know, everything is always changing around us, including the dirt beneath our feet. I find it incredibly grounding. What's the coolest thing?
2: Yeah, just the fact that, like you say, how things are changing so much. Like, for example, the newest Hawaiian island is still underwater. It's being formed by undersea volcanic activity, and eventually it will be a new island. It's going to get high enough that it breaks the surface of the water. It already has a name. The newest Hawaiian island is going to be called Lo'ihi. We don't know exactly when that's going to happen, but it's many, many years down the road, not in my lifetime. But the fact that it's, you know, just constant change. We have super volcanoes in different places around the world, in Japan and New Zealand and Italy, and of course in Yellowstone. Right. So there are these volcanoes that are capable of eruptions beyond the scope of anything that modern humans have ever seen. And if one of those were to erupt, we wouldn't go extinct likely. But what would happen is it would completely change how basically everything is done on planet Earth.
1: Wow. This dose of good news brought to you by George Koronis.
2: The good news is it's not likely to happen anytime soon.
1: Yeah, it's our kids' problem. Kind of like debt in this country. It's not ours to worry about. George, as always, it's great to see you. I really appreciate you being here. FuriousEarth.com to get connected with all things George. Volcanoes is the topic. They're cool. They're scary. They're awesome. And we need to not forget about them. Thank you, brother.
2: Thanks, Shane.
1: Throwback Thursday, 1980, Mount St. Helens eruption. Make sure you get all of that on the podcast. Coming up for you next, some stories that you did not need to know today.
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3: We are seeing a new problem on the northbound DVP just past Don Mills with a crash blocking the right lane. Things are also slow moving northbound from just past Don Mills to approaching York Mills. The westbound Gardner approaching Jameson still has a stalled vehicle in the left lane. And the southbound 427 ramp to eastbound on Eglinton is closed for maintenance. News Talk 1010 weather, it's 11 degrees and mostly cloudy. 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
0: 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An Ontario road washed away. It's the stories.
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1: Throwback Thursday today, Mount St. Helens, 46 years ago this weekend. And we're going to dig into a little bit more of that with Ed Conroy, historian from RetroOntario.com, and get some context about the memories of that from across the country, too, coming up here in just a little bit.
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3: This is Inside Coffee.
1: I'm Shane Hewitt. I'm in Ottawa. Noah's in Toronto and Ryan is in Calgary. Some stories that you absolutely did not need to know today. Hot dogs have been a big part of our show meetings over the last couple of weeks. That's Tony Tedesco's fault. But it did make me crave hot dogs, gotta tell you.
4: I'm always craving a hot dog. Always.
1: Mounties in Alberta have completed a very important investigation. Tracking down a hot dog thief. A fox. On May 11th. Around the dinner hour. Crow's Nest Pass RCMP received a call for service on the theft of barbecue goods, officials said on their Facebook page. Along with a photo of the perpetrator, a very photogenic fox with a comical amount of hot dogs in its mouth. Crow's Nest Pass RCMP officers attended the area to search for a suspect described as red hair, short in stature, and wearing a thick coat. Upon searching the area, a suspect was located trying to conceal the evidence. Police say the victims have decided not to lay charges, and now please enjoy this coverage from CP24.
5: Boy, he's got a mouthful of sausages there. Boy, one, two, three, four. I can count at least five or six.
6: Wow. He's got an addiction.
5: Yeah.
6: A bit of an addiction.
7: What does the fox say?
5: Not very much of a full mouth there. Yeah.
1: Hungry fella. Are you jelly?
4: I'm a little jealous. I wish I could eat like six hot dogs in one sitting and not feel absolutely horrific afterwards. Mm-hmm. But I'll take the one Costco-sized one and be thrilled, honestly.
1: It's a magical thing, isn't it? The Costco hot dog.
4: Oh, God, I might even make a trip this weekend just for the dog.
1: Here's another story that you also did not need to know today. Coming up next weekend, Montreal changes. Next weekend is the Montreal GP, the Grand Prix F1, and that city comes alive. I went for the first time last year. It's just such an amazing experience. I parked, right? You have to rent a parking spot, like Airbnb style, because it's busy everywhere. And it was in old Montreal, and you kind of walk down. It's like this hilly thing with all these houses built right into the hill, and it's kind of stony walkways. And get down to the harbor front, and there's like paddle boats in the water and people on zip lines. And you can buy a hot dog, get a lemonade.
4: Let me buy my ticket.
1: It's alive. And then I took a ferry across the river to the park, and then we watched some F1. It just is, like, the whole city is alive. It's an amazing, like, that's, Montreal is, God, it's nice. Now, everybody's excited about the F1 next weekend, except for one particular group of workers. Montreal is famous for adult entertainment as well. Entertainment of the undressing kind. So, Montreal strippers are planning on striking and not going to work on one of their busiest nights. According to the Montreal Gazette, Montreal strippers are planning to walk off the job, should have said dance off the job, demanding to be recognized as employees entitled to the same protections as other workers. The workers' strike will see some workers at strip clubs and massage parlors skip work in an attempt to secure better conditions. In Montreal, most strip club dancers aren't paid a salary. According to the Gazette, dancers rely on tips to earn a living and are often required to shell out their own money to cover their bar service fee. Is that the DJ? The really bad DJ?
4: The really bad. Give it up for Diamond.
1: Celeste Ivy, a Montreal dancer, said she'll pay anywhere from $40 to $100 a night to dance for the opportunity.
4: That part is crazy. I mean, honestly, good for them for sticking up for each other. I like that. It's, but like even growing up, because my dad's from Montreal, Like, my dad has some stories about, it's just different in Montreal. This is a big deal. If you read the article, which is quite good, again, on the Gazette, they talk about how the industry, like the people that run these bars, are going to panic. They will be so mad because this is the Super Bowl for strip clubs in Montreal.
1: You're telling me we couldn't get any audio and some really bad flow rider music or something?
4: You're so right. You know what? I apologize. I have robbed this audience of just painting a better picture.
1: Well, I figure it's at least some Guns N' Roses or something, you know?
4: Yeah.
1: All right. Well, here's another story that you did not need to know today. Have you ever sat down and thought to yourself, I wonder if I'm allowed to fire a cannon or set off explosives in the town of, I don't know how to say it, New York. Do you know how to say it?
4: I could give it a little bit of a try.
1: Okay, do it. You do it.
4: Should I give it a try?
1: I have no idea how to say it.
4: Okay. This one is tough.
1: We could just wait and see what they see if they say it in the clip.
4: They don't. I'm going to give it a go. Allegheny?
1: Noah, you
4: allegedly.
1: No one knows everything. He's the smartest guy in the room.
7: I was going to say allegedly. That's what I was gonna go with.
1: All right, if you know how to say it, text it in 71010. I don't know. Allegheny is what I would have called it. Well, I have not thought about shooting off a cannon. Well, we have an answer, by the way, thanks to someone in the town. You know, in the silica packs in your shoes that says "Do not eat."
4: Mm-hmm.
1: It's usually because somebody tried it, right? Hence the story about finding out if you can fire off a cannon or not.
8: Town leaders posted on Facebook after receiving several complaints over the past few weeks about cannon-like explosions happening on the west end of town. Town Supervisor Chris McPherson says no one is in danger, but the noise has disturbed neighbors. Police say they heard what sounded like a cannon as well, but they have not been able to track down the source. Investigators believe it could be someone using tannerite, an explosive target often used for shooting practice. Officials are reminding residents that violations could lead to legal consequences.
1: WGRZ is the station there. Fun fact, you can legally own a cannon in the United States.
4: Yeah.
1: Here's another fun fact. Tannerite you can't have in Canada unless you're a farmer or a rural. You could buy it for rural folks,

0: X-Men canon.
1: Tannerite's not good stuff.
0: No, I know. It's crazy. You could just...
1: So what they do with Tannerite is they'll put it in a field and then they shoot it. And then it explodes when you hit it.
0: Yeah.
1: They use it for rodent control and stuff. But it's basically like, it's explosives. It's like, it's full on. And I just, this is the difference between our two countries, because they, everything that they just said there is so not allowed in our country. I'm not saying that's right or not. I mean, the cannon part probably shouldn't own a cannon.
0: Be cool, but you don't need one.
1: Can you imagine if that were Canada? We would have a cannon registry, but it would take 9 years to do it and a few billion dollars to make sure that all of the people that own cannons registered their cannon. And then we would threaten to take away their cannons for no reason, but then we would never actually take them away. But then instead we would just buy all the cannons off them, but not actually put them anywhere.
0: We could put them on our new Coast Guard boat.
1: And then we would lose. Yeah, that's a good idea. We would lose all the cannons in the mail.
0: Nice.
1: Oh God, I love Canada. We'll be right back.
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3: Starting with some good news, northbound on the DVP just passed Don Mills. That crash that was blocking the right lane has cleared away, but there is still some volume on the northbound DVP from just past Don Mills to around Lawrence. The westbound Gardner approaching Jamison has a stalled vehicle now in the left lane. And the southbound 427 ramp 2 eastbound on Eglinton is closed for some maintenance. News Talk 1010 weather, it's 11 degrees and mostly cloudy. 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
1: It's Throwback Thursday, 1980, Mount St. Helens. We're going to talk more about that with Ed Conroy coming up here, our historian friend on Thursdays. We just did a conversation about a place in New York, Ryan. How did you say that? What was that place called?
2: Allegory.
1: It wasn't Allegory.
2: Allegory. Allegany is how I called it.
1: Can you spell it for everybody?
2: A-L-L-E-G. Oh, hold on. A-N-Y.
1: I just realized what I just did.
2: Well, I don't have the
1: Ryan's
2: card.
1: Not a
2: I don't
1: speller.
2: Have the, I don't have the script open anymore in front of me. I'm just going off memory, which is a horrible, horrible idea for me.
1: Ryan's
2: but
1: not a
2: it
1: speller.
2: Is, it is, correct spelling is A-L-L-E-G-A-N-Y.
1: Yeah. And so the text that came, it says Allegany.
2: It is Allegany. So I had it right.
1: Yeah.
2: Or no, I said Allegany. I said that.
1: I don't know.
2: I can't.
1: I'm assuming. Thank you for the text, if you know what you're talking about. That's helpful for us, I think. Anyway, yes. Now we know. Very good. Throwback Thursday. We were talking about Mount St. Helens. You talked to your mother.
2: I did talk to my
1: mother. And your mother had memories of Mount St. Helens.
2: My mother was in Washington State when Mount St. Helens erupted. She was not close enough to the eruption to see it. She felt it. But the thing that she remembers most, and I think this is really cool, is the ash. There was so much ash that it looked like, well, where she was from, Red Deer, in the middle of January, right? Just so much snow, but it was ash. And
1: except it was May.
2: Except it was, yeah, May. And they saved a bunch of the ash inside of an old metal Band-Aid tin. And so she's not sure where it ended up, but I'm gonna ask around and see if I can find it, see if my uncle knows where it might be, because that there might be literally just a bunch of Mount St. Helens history sitting in a Band-Aid tin from 1980.
1: Throwback Thursday, we'll talk more about that in just a little bit. In case you missed it, it's a tour around the iHeartRadio Talk Network. These are some of the other conversations that happened here. You can listen to all of them on the iHeart app. You can live stream the stations like News Talk 1010 Toronto, John Moore. More in the morning if you're in Victoria or Kelowna, for example. You're probably going to want to listen to the podcast because that's pretty early for you. Unless you're a late night worker, then you can always dig into it. Richard Norcross was on. Honda has canceled its plans for the big plant in Alliston, and this is the impact.
3: Well, for me personally and the people I'm talking with, and I've had many phone calls this morning, and it's been a very busy morning, but we're still very positive. Our messaging is very clear. And the federal government, if you want to keep auto manufacturing in our country, you have to have your policies change or evolve to what the market is. So we are absolutely a 100% community partner with Honda. We support them. We're lobbying hard for them. We have a big initiative coming out May 21st, which is from the Simcoe Automakers Association, where it's not really a branding, but it's a strategy that we think can make Canada number one in the world. And I do want to iterate, though, that Honda Canada manufacturing is the most efficient, the best plant in all of North America.
4: Okay, so what has to change? You said government needs to amend things. What does government need to do?
3: Well, I understand the EV mandate. I get it, and it makes sense. But I don't think the market is there yet for those types of investment. So I think the mandate should change that we push the hybrid now. And when that market does come to fruition, slowly make the change. But right now, we don't have a lot of infrastructure. The market's just not there. So if the federal government can say, hey, we understand, we want to work with our manufacturing, and we want to keep them here because especially New Tecumseh, so Simcoe, actually all of Simcoe County, you know, it is the cornerstone. It really is. Honda Canada, in their one plant alone, employs well over 4,000 people, and there's probably 10,000 spinoff jobs.
1: So it's interesting. I saw some stats on TV earlier today, and they were all like, oh, electric purchases are up because of the new programs from the government, blah, blah, blah, for the electrics. But here's the thing that when you watch this, my ask of all of us they're using other phrases that is like combined electric vehicles, which is full on electric and hybrid electric, collapsed into one number. And then they're trying to say that everything is up. And in some cases it is up because there has been new incentives. And in some cases it's not. Like there's more EVs coming and all those things. We've heard that stuff from Chinese made ones, but that's not even really the Chinese brands. That's more like Tesla and some BMW and some of those cars. But they're collapsing together the hybrid and the electric and saying that this is the way of the future. So those numbers need to be broken down. And because there's a different consumer, some people want all electric, and that's cool if you want it. It's a fun drive, but the hybrid is really, really doing well for popularity because people want the fuel economy. They want a little bit of both. And so when you're watching some of the things on TV or reading it online, ask yourself this question. Is it the hybrid numbers or is it a combined number of hybrid plus electric that they're talking about when they dig into all of these things? CKLW down in Windsor, Kyle Horner had Sarah Rosensweet on. Physical activity in school, talking about kids.
5: The way kids learn is through play. So at least, you know, that's very true, you know, in the early elementary set, that the play is how they learn, you know, they learn how to interact with each other. They learn about, you know, gravity and science, and really play is the language and the work of childhood. So one big concern I have about the less recess time is that kids aren't doing what they're meant to be doing in childhood, which is play. So I think there's that aspect of it. There's also the physical activity aspect of it. You know, when kids don't get to move their bodies, and they're not going to be as healthy, right?
4: Mm-hmm.
5: We all need, I don't remember, I think it's like 90 minutes a day or something you're supposed to get of physical activity. And so that, you know, breaking up the school day and physical activity, I think is really important. And I think that reinforces learning too, right? When you can like take a break and let the fractions work settle in while you're running around outside.
6: I really believed it worked for me. And we had different activities, I guess, that were kind of scheduled throughout recesses, where we had different clubs and different things like that. And I don't know if that's what it's like nowadays, but yeah, you go out, you hang out with friends, you know, if it was cross country skiing, that's what we did. And then we came back and I just felt more refreshed to learn. When it comes to developmental benefits, are there big ones there that this would benefit?
5: I mean, yeah, the stuff I mentioned before about the benefits of play. And I also think, you know, you mentioned that the how it freshened you for learning when you came back from recess. I think there are some kids whose their focus just gets worse and worse when they can't sort of get their yah-yahs out.
6: Yeah.
5: Right?
6: Yeah.
5: Like kids have shorter attention spans than we do, and I think it's gotten even worse with more screen time. But they can't just focus for 6 hours, right? They have to be able to take breaks, and I think the recess provides a really good break so that they can come back more refreshed from their time outside.
1: In case you missed it, Kyle Horner, his podcast and more, CKLW, you can listen on the iHeart app, John Moore's podcast, and live streaming for News Talk 1010 on the iHeart app as well. Coming up, we continue with our Throwback Thursday. Ed Conroy's going to be here. Mount St. Helens is the conversation. And then your buddy, Richard Krause. He's got movie reviews. Stephen Colbert's show ends next week. We're going to talk about that and more. Stand by.
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10: Good evening. I'm Zoraida Allman. The sun will make its return tomorrow, warming up to 19. Your complete forecast after the news. A court appearance today for a mother accused of murder and the death of her child. And the latest on contract negotiations between the TTC and its electrical workers. Details on these and other stories coming up. 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
12: Starting on the westbound Gardner, approaching Jameson, a stalled vehicle is still blocking the left lane, and things are slow moving westbound from York to approaching Dufferin. The southbound 427 ran to eastbound on Eglinton is still closed for some maintenance, and things are slow moving on the northbound DVP from around Eglinton to past Lawrence. 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
10: A mother charged with first-degree murder and the death of her toddler made a court appearance today. CTV's Janice Golding reports.
13: A very brief video appearance today at the Finch Avenue Courthouse for a 37-year-old woman accused of murdering her own daughter. Yang was arrested Tuesday after police were called to a home on Port Royal Trail near Midland and Steeles. Paramedics say they were called to the Scarborough home just after 9:30 a.m. for a report of a respiratory or cardiac arrest. However, when they arrived, they found 22-month-old Oriana Cho without vital signs. EMS managed to revive the little girl, but she would later die in hospital. Her mother, meanwhile, was taken into custody and charged with first-degree murder.
14: Yang's face remained expressionless and unemotive as lawyers discussed a new court date. And when the case was adjourned until May 26th, she stood up and waved at those of us in the body of the court before turning around and slowly making her way out of the virtual prisoner's box.
13: Police say the 911 call was made by the child's father, who would not arrive home until emergency services were already on scene. Neither he nor anyone else from the multi-generational family who lived in the home were at the courthouse today. Police are calling this Toronto's eighth homicide of the year. Janice Golding, CTV News.
10: The union representing about 700 electrical and signal workers with the TTC are calling on the transit agency to remain at the bargaining table if a deal is not reached by Saturday's deadline.
15: We're not calling a strike. This is employer locking these members out, barring them from going to work. We don't believe that is the answer.
10: TTC will be in a legal lockout position as of Saturday following the issuing of a no-board report by the Ministry of Labor earlier this month. The president of the union says there has been some progress on health benefits and representation rights, but compensation remains a sticking point. Lots of kerfuffle around the CN Tower after Wednesday night's projections on the CN Tower and fan speculation that it has something to do with Drake and his new album release. Here's CTV's Jessica Smith.
16: Lots of speculation as we head into the album official release tomorrow. He did post on Instagram in the last about 24 hours. It just said May 14th at 9:45. There's also been a lot of chatter about the projections on the CN Tower. Now, the CN Tower did release a statement saying that some of that was due to testing of different technologies and some for the support of Second Harvest. But there's a new groundbreaking projection technology that will be tested tonight, and to keep your eyes peeled to the sky with absolutely no further details. Do we know exactly what's happening? No, but we do know it's happening at 9:45, and we'll see whether Drake keeps everybody on ice ahead of Iceman or whether the ice melts and he tells us exactly what's going on.
10: For the first time, retailers across the province will have the option to stay open on Victoria Day. New changes to Ontario's Retail Business and Holiday Act means stores and malls in the province can open on Victoria Day and Family Day. All government offices will still be closed Monday, along with banks, libraries, and community centers. Tap into breaking news anywhere. 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
17: A pattern change is coming, and just in time for the long weekend. Tonight, expect partly cloudy skies and a low near 7. Tomorrow, sunshine returns and our temperature climbs to a seasonal 19. Saturday and Sunday, we're looking at highs near 23 degrees. Chance of a shower on Saturday, but should be mostly dry. By Monday, 25 degrees the temperature, feeling closer to 30. Showers return for Tuesday and Wednesday. From the CTV Weather Center, I'm Lindsay Morrison.
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1: Throwback Thursday. It's 1980, but we're throwing back to Mount St. Helens. 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Here with us today for the Throwback Thursday, Mount St. Helens, 45 years ago, 46, I guess, technically, when it happens now, the remarkable story of anticipation, and then the mountain that did not blow its top, it blew its side and surprised an awful lot of people when it did. Ed, do you remember it?
2: I don't remember it. I was five-ish at the time. What I do remember is the made-for-TV movie, which came out the following year with Art Carney, and I saw that, and it scared the bejesus out of me, because it's a really, you know, graphic movie, especially at the end when, you know, all the people are dying. But it stayed with me, and nobody really has heard of this movie. It was on the Canadian pay TV channel a lot back in the day. Hmm. But yeah, that was my introduction to sort of natural disasters and,
1: Okay, and you became a historian, not a scientist, right. Or a geologist.
2: Traumatized me right out of that field, yeah.
1: See, you were in Toronto, I'm assuming, Ontario at the time, mm-hmm. when this happened. So I was on Vancouver Island.
2: Oh, okay.
1: And so it wasn't far away.
2: Right.
1: And so I was five, and I remember the stories around it. Like, I don't remember it. I have images in my head about it. And so it's one of my early memories of way back when. Now, if you had asked me a few years ago before I started paying attention to it, I probably would have guessed it would have been 83, 84. So that's pretty vivid, really, when you think about us as a young person, 5, 6, 7, 8 sort of years old. Now, it still seemed far away, but it wasn't far away from everyone who's in BC, Vancouver, all of it, and quite impactful. And I was curious for this part of the conversation, Ed, because you were across the continent from it, and the impact of how it landed for you guys over here. So that's interesting.
2: Yeah. I mean, I think when you're young, certainly in the 80s, you were afraid of things like quicksand, volcanoes, nuclear
1: Gilligan's
2: war.
1: Gilligan's Island ruined quicksand for everybody.
2: But, you know, they were irrational fears because, you didn't really have a sense of geography. Like, yes, there was a map on the wall of our classroom, but the actual distance, you know, it's not till you're older and you understand that was quite far away. And thankfully, there were no volcanoes near Ontario.
1: That we know of. Still on the Ring of Fire. Saying.
2: Well, yes. I mean, you know, weird stuff could come out of Lake Ontario. You know,
1: well, it often does.
2: Yeah,
1: for that
2: yeah.
1: matter. Okay, so let's look at this. Tell me about the movie. The movie was a real hit, was it?
2: Well, no. I you know, it's one of those things that made for TV movies from that era didn't really have a second run.
1: Right.
2: It's not like it wasn't theatrical. So it would get sold to, at the time in Canada, we had a pay TV channel called Super Channel, and they would just run stuff like that, you know, multiple times a week. So as a kid, you know, I saw it all the time. And then I remember, you know, in high school or maybe even university thinking about it. And then I went out to find it, and it was like, no, this doesn't exist on VHS. It, you know, it was never re-released. Many years later, I did find it, but, no, it was, you know, it was a TV movie. It was nothing special. But what I did want to talk for a moment about, the weird connection with, Bigfoot and St. Helen.
1: Oh, okay? Really?
2: I don't know if you heard about this, but yeah.
1: No, I haven't heard about that. I mean, I guess that kind of makes sense because the Washington, Oregon, sort of British Columbia Sasquatch corridor.
2: It's Sasquatch country, man. Yeah. Obviously the most famous piece of, Bigfoot, Sasquatch lore is the, Patterson footage from 1967, the grainy footage that, you know, even AI says that it's real, which is strange because there's various people have come forward and said it was a hoax and there's a guy in a costume, but it's been analyzed and like quite a lot of reputable people have said this is actually not fake. But that's still the go-to piece. Okay. But the second biggest piece of Bigfoot lore is this thing called Ape Canyon. Okay. And Ape Canyon was literally right next to St. Helens. And it's been written, there's books about it and movies about it, but basically it was a bunch of miners at the turn of the century. So around, 1901, 1902, who were down there and were in their cabin and were attacked, supposedly by a gang of Bigfoots, like six or seven of them. And they, you know, threw bricks through or bricks, stones through the roof and smashed all the windows and chased these guys. These guys all scattered, you know, to the wind. But over the years, their families have come forward and all said, like, they were never the same. They were absolutely traumatized. And so, again, there's no empirical evidence that any of this stuff actually happened, but it's one of those things that people, Bigfoot researchers always talk about Ape Canyon. And I think when St. Helens blew, there was even subsequent ideas that the Bigfoots that were there might have been wiped out. And that's why we never saw them again, or there was no more grainy pictures. After
1: really?
2: That.
1: Hey?
2: Yeah.
1: I think this is cool stuff. I mean, to think that that would be the case. Heartbreaking. They found things from the Mount St. Helens, like, decades later, moved, mm-hmm. buried, all of it. So, I mean, I guess, why not? Let's throw that at the pile, shall we?
2: Well, you're a Vancouver, British Columbia guy. I mean, you know that it's very hard for the East Coasters, East Enders to understand the depth of those forests and those mountains.
1: Oh, it's not
2: okay.
1: The same.
2: And it's not like there's places where no humans really have spent much time, if at all. Maybe a drone's flown over there. So the whole thing of Bigfoot was predicated on the idea that there are places where we just haven't been. And it's not crazy to think that something otherworldly or supernatural could be happening there and you wouldn't know it.
1: Yeah, that's such a good point, hey? Tony Tedesco, who's on the show, you know Tony, mm-hmm. He went last year to Victoria for the first time. And he had never been. And he fell in love with the place. And isn't that the interesting thing about, I mean, as a historian in Canada, so many of us think we know, but we've never been. Like, I always sort of say, like, I don't get to have an opinion about Nova Scotia or PEI. I've never been. But for the folks that they seem to have an opinion about what happens, even politics, whatever, BC, Alberta, but they've never actually been.
2: Yeah.
1: Like we really need to go and see these things. And I'm curious that I bet you that starts to rewrite history a little bit if we actually saw our own country and understood it, as opposed to these incredibly small bubble opinions that get documented.
2: Oh, you're absolutely right. It's one of the kind of great injustices of Canadians who don't take it upon themselves to go out west or even go out further east and check it out. You know, I know it's maybe, you know, New Brunswick or Saskatchewan's not as sexy as Bahamas.
1: No, it's not as romantic. No.
2: But there's just a lot of really mind-blowing visuals and history and cool stuff. And, you know, we have that lovely railway across the country. I highly recommend anybody who hasn't done that. It really opens your eyes. And I think, yeah, you're right. Like, you look at Europe and these countries that are much older than us, but they're tiny, you know, and people have actually seen all the parts of their country. Like if you live in England, it's pretty easy to go and see all of England and understand the history of that. But so few Canadians, I mean, maybe they go to Vancouver or they go to Montreal and they think they've seen it all.
1: Yeah, I love it. And the other way too. I mean, everyone out west that has an opinion, you don't realize how concentrated the history of Canada is until you come to that, this sort of Kingston through Quebec City corridor and see some of the history there. It's fascinating stuff, and I think everyone's got to give it a go. Just like you've got to sit in the harbor in Victoria and have a Chardonnay in the warm summer sun, you absolutely have to go the other way, and that's just it. Stories like this, though, remind us that Mount St. Helens, 1980, it's Throwback Thursday, Ed Conroy, RetroOntario.com. Thank you, brother.
2: Cheers, man.
1: Throwback Thursday with Ed Conroy, Shane Hewitt and the Night Shift. Richard Krause is coming up next. Stephen Colbert and a movie called Obsession coming up on Booze and Reviews.
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3: We are seeing a new problem on the northbound DVP at Lawrence. A stalled vehicle is now in the left lane. Things are slow moving northbound from Eglinton to just past Lawrence. The northbound 410 at Courtney Park now has a stalled vehicle in the HOV lane. And the southbound 427 ramp to eastbound on Eglinton is closed for maintenance. News Talk 1010 weather, it's 10 degrees and mostly cloudy. 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It's a match made at the pump. I'm Christina Galley, your next update at 9:30 on News Talk 1010 Toronto.
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1: Entertainment is Broken is Richard Cross's podcast, one of a couple. 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This one's available on all the different podcast apps too. So make sure you go grab it. What did we break this week? We can't give you anything nice anymore, Richard. You break everything.
2: Well, this week we talk about comedy and mostly kind of hinged around the Kevin Hart roast that aired last week. Mm-hmm. And we talk about if comedy has gotten nastier, and if so, has it gotten nastier just because simply comedy itself has gotten nastier, or as a culture, have we gotten a little bit more hardcore? Does it take more to make us laugh now? Do we look like we want to be shocked all the time now in our comedy and in part in our entertainment? So we have a look at that, and then we have a look at why comedy, in the movies anyway, doesn't seem to get the same kind of recognition that it does in other fields, but why it doesn't at the Academy Awards, for instance, usually get nominated for Academy Awards. And, you know, there's a number of reasons we talk about there. But in order for comedy to work, it's got to look kind of effortless. And I think that making something look effortless is probably the hardest job you can do, the hardest job a performer can have. And if you're really good at it and you can really make people laugh and make it look like you're not trying all that hard, that's genius, but that rarely ever gets recognized. So we talk about all that stuff this week on Entertainment is Broken.
1: I love that look at it, Richard. And I think that with Kevin Hart is such a great example that Kevin Hart is effortless, just like you described. And it's proven in the roast and the nasty in the roast. But if you watch Funny AF, the comedy series that they've got going on, that is completely effortless and it is not shocking. And it is just like some of the thought that they put into some of these really well woven, well crafted comedic skits. Yep. I think it's really cool. I think it shows both sides of it.
2: Yeah, I think so too. I like that series, and I like seeing these comics that, by and large, I had no idea who they were, and some of them were brilliant, and I just liked seeing them week after week as they had to work out new material and figure out, you know, what was working, what wasn't going to work. There's so much pressure on them, and I thought it was a cool show that showed kind of the other side of the stage, what it takes to actually get up on the stage and do that.
1: In today's world of entertainment, it functions so differently. And I have a friend who's a comic, and he talks about how he can only get certain stages after he gets different thresholds of followers.
2: Yeah.
1: And that's one of the things. Like, I want to come on your stage. They're like, yeah, well, how many followers do you have? Right? Like, they want to know ticket sales. And on the Funny AF show with Kevin Hart, there's a couple of people on there that I've just seen their clips kind of roll through my feed. And I saw their clips before I saw the stand-up.
2: Right.
1: And it's kind of neat to see it go the other way around. And some of them were funnier. Some are not funnier. Some of them on that show are very creative in the way that they do things. And some are pretty typical slapsticky. And it's kind of cool to watch.
2: But the thing that they all have in common is that they will all get up there and put themselves out there. It's really hard to stand on a stage alone and try and make people laugh. You're naked. There's nowhere to hide up there. And I think back to years ago, and I tell this story on the podcast, but I'll share it here as well. At Just for Laughs years ago, I was in Montreal doing interviews for Just for Laughs, interviewing comedians on stage, and I did a bunch of them. And I did that every year for a decade or more. And when they would have their gala and give away awards, they asked me one year to give out an award. And so I was about midway through the show, and everyone's getting up and they're telling jokes and they're killing, and it just seems so amazing. And I thought, well, I've got to at least try and be funny. So I got up there, and I don't remember what I said, but it did not land. It did not happen for me. And I learned the lesson that day that, you know, if you're not a comedian, if you're not out there to make people laugh, you know, it's probably best just to take a step back, because directly in front of me, while I was trying to make this audience of 800 or 900 people laugh, Gary Shandling was sitting in front of me, the legendary comedian, and he just looked at me, and when I said the joke and then sort of waited for the laugh that I thought was going to come that didn't, he put his head in his hands, and he just went, oh, and he rocked his head back and forth. I was like, oh, Gary Shandling is sending me a message.
1: It does not approve.
2: Yeah,
1: that should have been your joke, actually. That probably would have gotten you a laugh.
2: Yep.
1: Yep. Oh, well. I live and learn, I guess, if that's the way it goes. Yep. Speaking of comedians, Stephen Colbert's final show, and then Jimmy Kimmel as well.
2: Yeah, so Colbert signs off from CBS after 11 seasons on May 21st, and ABC has confirmed that in solidarity, Jimmy Kimmel will run a repeat on the 21st, so no new show from Kimmel. They don't want to compete with Colbert, and I think if you know, those guys have, all those late night hosts, during the pandemic, they did a podcast together called Strike Force 5. They recently all appeared on Colbert's show. They've got a real bond between them because it is a weird job, and it's a job that not that many people have done as successfully as them. So they do kind of tend to be kind of tight, and Kimmel is showing that, his loyalty, I guess, by saying, we're going to air a rerun. We're not going to compete with Stephen Colbert that night, which I think is the classy way to handle this situation.
1: And superstars too. Like he's got, Jimmy Kimmel and Jimmy Fallon and all those guys are coming on the show.
2: Yeah.
1: But he's really stacked it with, like, it's a name drop who's who of famous people.
2: It is. So in the last little bit, Julia Louis-Dreyfus has been there, Pedro Pascal, Tom Hanks, he did his, Colbert questionnaire with former President, Barack Obama. You know, it's been, a kind of a cool run to see how, people are coming in to, wish him well and wish him farewell, on this. You know, I mean, people, I think, see this cancellation as having some political overtones, and I think a lot of people are just trying to support Colbert in any way that they can by appearing on the show, and some people have written songs for him, others have little special bits. Julia Louis-Dreyfus reprised her character from Veep and did a whole monologue about Stephen Colbert as the character from Veep, the vice president, so it was fun. It's fun stuff. It's too bad the show is going, but it is a fait accompli. It's happening now. May 21st is the last show. And I'd be curious to see what that last show is. I bet you it's going to be very, very highly rated.
1: Yeah. It makes me kind of sad.
2: It's a shame. It's a shame.
1: He's very good.
2: Yeah, he's good. And it's a shame for me. I hate to see, broadcast models kind of get chipped away at. And late night is something that's been around, late night talk shows have been around since the late 50s. And, it's a shame to see that tradition kind of being dismantled a little bit.
1: His authenticity has always been his secret, although the old Colbert show was, very satirical, performative kind of politics and stuff versus this hosted show. Yeah. And the Colbert Report, I guess, was the old one. And this stuff has been so authentic. One of my favorite things about watching him has been he's embraced his faith. Right. But he's never held other people into any sort of combative nature of righteousness with it. He's had the atheists on and talked about faith with those people, and plus his wife and his family and his seeming refusal to become Mr. Hollywood type of guy, and the more traditional family values part. I've thoroughly enjoyed that, and the fact that it hasn't been from a stump. It's just been, well, this is who I am, and here we are.
2: Yeah, and I think that, he was a different kind of late night host, and his interviews certainly felt a little different than some of the other hosts. I mean, Jimmy Fallon, talented guy, but can't ask a question to save his life. And Stephen Colbert, has a way of digging a little deeper. I think Jimmy Kimmel, also has that. Jimmy Kimmel is a great conversationalist, and that's what you want at 11:30 at night.
1: If you want to find anything that's cool on YouTube, it would be Stephen Colbert and Ricky Gervais. You want to see two smart people, what it looks like when two smart, funny people get together? Watch that clip. All right, richardkraus.ca. 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
3: We are seeing a problem on the northbound DVP at Lawrence. A stalled vehicle is in the left lane. That is causing some pretty heavy delays from approaching Eglinton to Lawrence. The southbound 427 ramps due eastbound on Eglinton is closed for some maintenance. Good news, though, on the northbound 410 at Courtney Park, that earlier stalled vehicle in the HOV lane has cleared away. News Talk 1010 weather, it's 10 degrees and mostly cloudy. Traffic is slow. 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
1: Booze and Reviews, a Richard Cross production, where Richard Cross reviews a movie for us, lets us know if it's worth it, if we should be drinking to celebrate it, or we should be drinking to drown our sorrows. It's kind of like summertime time there, Mr. Bartender.
2: Well, it is. And at the movies, particularly the last few weeks, there's been, you know, a big one released every week. In fact, this year has been really strong. The box office is way, way up over where it was this time last year. People are going back to the movies. And in the last 3 weeks, between Michael and Devil Wears Prada and Mortal Kombat 2, plus you add on to the box office movies like Project Hail Mary and the Super Mario Galaxy movie, which are still chugging away in theaters, and you've got, you know, pretty active time at the movie theaters. This weekend is a little slower. It's a palate cleanser, as I like to call it, because there's all these big movies eating up all the screens. So there are a number of movies coming out that are really good, but they don't have huge stars in them and stuff, and you're going to have to seek them out a little bit. One of those movies is Obsession, and this is a new horror movie that's now playing in theaters, and it is about a lonely guy's wish to win love that comes with a very, very heavy and very horrifying price. So there's a guy called Bear. He's sort of a milk toasty kind of guy, played by Michael Johnson in the film, and he is mad head over heels for Nikki, played by Indy Navarette. They are co-workers. They've been friends since childhood, but she has no idea that he is in love with her, and he's trying to work up the courage to tell her, and every time he comes close, every time he gets near the topic, something happens. And he just isn't able to do it. One day he's in a New Age store and he finds something called a One Wish Willow. And it is shaped like a little toy, shaped like a willow branch. And if you make a wish and snap the thing in half, you get one wish and it is irreversible. You cannot change it. So he says, man, I want Nikki to love me more than anyone else in the world. Within minutes, Nikki's affections have been aroused, and it becomes almost more than he bargained for. So over, you know, the coming days and weeks, she falls head over heels with him, does not appreciate anyone else talking to him, looking at him. And she becomes completely obsessed. And so this is kind of like Hallmark in hell. You know, this is a movie that does have some very brutal scenes in it, but it's also quite funny. But for my money, it is the performance of this actress who I wasn't familiar with, Indy Navarette, as Nikki, who goes from this kind of like hipster who works in a music store. She wants to be a writer, and she's kind of the cool girl who all the guys like, to becoming this monster who is out of control, but trying somehow desperately to keep herself in control, but it does not work very well for her. And this is just really good stuff. So what starts as, you know, kind of a relatable story of a one-sided love soon becomes gruesome and gory, and it is a story of consent and toxic relationships, unintended consequences, and ultimately moral responsibility, because this guy made the wish that made this happen to her, and now he doesn't know what to do, and she can't control what happens. So as she flips from, you know, dream girl to rage monster, it kind of reminded me of some of the classic monsters like Frankenstein's creature or the werewolf, because she's sympathetic simply because her behavior is beyond her control. She does terrible things, but she's driven by this supernatural wish, not choice. So it is quite something. This movie really kind of took me by surprise.
1: Is a One Wish Willow how you got Mrs. Crows? Because you clearly married up, my friend.
2: I did marry up, and I would have tried it had it been a real thing. I don't know.
1: I love it. I mean, this is funny. This is the difference between you and me. My comment, I said, it's summer. It feels like summer. It's summer. I was referring to the drinking. You took it as movie summer, but this is why this works. So let's switch gears into the other kind of summer and how great it feels to be social with friends, get outside, enjoy some good times.
2: Yeah. So I've chosen a number of drinks here that are just sort of based on obsession, because that's the whole theme of this movie. So there's a drink called a classic obsession. It's a straightforward highball. It's got a bold kind of lingering cherry flavor to it, which makes it really easy to drink. But as I like to say, it's dangerously drinkable. So be careful with this. So you want to get 1.5 ounces of Scotch whiskey, 4 ounces of cherry juice, 1/2 ounce of lemon juice. You fill a highball glass with ice, you add the lemon juice and scotch, you top with the cherry juice, stir it gently, garnish, and serve. And it's kind of smoky, tart, obsessive, perfect.
1: Well, that one really gets me interesting, because that, I mean, I would never think of that, first of all. And I don't even really like cherry flavors, but fake cherry always gets me, right?
2: Yeah.
1: But this would be interesting, because you could do it in the summertime with real cherries and have some fun with it. And on top of that, you could actually smoke it more like old-fashioned style.
2: Oh, you totally could. You know, I mean, that's why those old-fashioned smokers, where you put the glass dome over it and you smoke with, if you have a home smoker, or if you get it in a bar and are willing to pay $65 for a drink, you can get it there. But that would work really well with this.
1: They're not that expensive. I think I got one as a gift. Like they're pricey to get the machine, but you can smoke cheese with it. Like, just for everyone, just so you know, like, it's a little glass bell lid.
2: Yeah. Yeah, but if you order that drink in a bar, which then you're paying the big dollar.
1: But if you can be the guy who sells the drink to his friends on the patio, it's a win-win. The drinks are Monster Drinks. 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Richard Cross, what's next?
2: So, Obsession is, the theme. So my new obsession is kind of this bright, sour drink, with tonic, and which makes it sort of extra refreshing. So what you need here is 1.25 ounces of vodka, 1 ounce of fresh lemon juice, 3/4 ounce of simple syrup, which we've talked about 100 times, equal parts sugar, equal parts water, an egg white for foam, and then a grapefruit tonic, which you can easily find in your local grocery store, or if not, in a cocktail store. So you dry shake, which means no ice. You put all the ingredients into a shaker, you shake it up, you add the ice, and then give it a wet shake. So you're giving it two different kinds of shakes. You strain it into an ice-filled tumbler, top it with tonic, and it is zesty and addictive, and you'll get obsessed with it. And it's great for, like, a brunch or a daytime kind of cocktail.
1: Before we started this conversation, I told Richard I have a case of the summer vacations going on here, and this is not helping. I gotta tell you. All right, we have time for, I think, one more, if you're quick, to where do you want to go?
2: Yeah, let's go to...

0: Because, hey, why not? We're here. It is starting to feel like summer season. Obsession is the movie. A love affair turned monstrous. Booze and reviews, drinks available for you. 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Thank you, sir.
1: Thank you. Thanks for having me.
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3: We are seeing a new problem on the northbound DVP approaching Don Mills. There was a crash reported. It is starting to cause some pretty heavy delays on the approach. And further northbound at Lawrence, a stalled vehicle is in the left lane and causing some pretty heavy delays from around Eglinton. The southbound 427 ramp to eastbound on Eglinton is still closed for some maintenance. News Talk 1010 weather, it's 10 degrees and mostly cloudy. 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
1: Throwback Thursday that feels like a Friday. Three things we learned today, Shane Hewitt and the Night Shift. Okay, Ryan, what did you learn about charcoal grills versus natural gas grills and pellet grills with Ted Reeder earlier on today? Are you going to start barbecuing?
2: I need a grill. That's the first thing I need. But also, it's just like... There really is a difference. It's not just fire coming out of a hole, you know, like the way you do this and the type of the range will have a big impact on what you're making. And this is important because while it is in early stages, I am working up to the day where I can have a barbecue, throw on the cargo shorts, the New Balances
1: say,
2: with the tall white
1: exactly
2: socks.
1: That's exactly what I was going to say.
2: That is in sight for me. That is the goal. So one day I'm looking for it.
1: You're going to be there?
2: It. Yeah, absolutely. You can be
1: that there. Was the exact image I had in my mind. Cool. Ted Reeder was on. He was talking to us about the grill and what we need to know, gas or charcoal grills.
3: But having a gas grill, if you've got a spouse and you got kids, sometimes they get tired of heavy amounts of smoke. So keeping that gas grill on hand for those quick days when you just want a quick burger or a hot dog or a chicken breast or even a steak. And then the pellet grill, great for smoking ribs and pork shoulder and brisket, but you can also crank up the temperature and use it as a grill as well. The first thing when you're going out to buy a grill or a smoker, you have to determine how hard do you want to work. Ah. And that really is like a pellet smoker takes a lot of the guesswork out of learning how to smoke old school. Like at my restaurant, we're all live fire, hardwood and charcoal. And learning to maintain and manage that charcoal without burning it up too quickly is an art form in itself. So we work hard at my restaurant in terms of building fires and maintaining that great flavor and authenticity of that real world of barbecue. But everyday life, when I go home, I want quick and easy and convenient for my family because I've had a hard day or I've worked a long day or I've been busy with other things in life, including kids and my wife. So you want something that's going to make it easy. I just want a quick chicken breast tonight. Go turn on the grill and in under 20 minutes, you've got a chicken breast.
1: Some good advice there. How to do it. Also, some advice on the podcast about keeping your grill clean and secrets on easy ways to keep it clean and healthy. So there you go. Shane Hewitt and the Night Shift, the podcast, is available for you. You can grab it on the iHeart app and all of your favorite podcast apps with Ted Reeder. We kept the conversation with food going, except going out for food, for burger and a shake. Dr. Sylvain Charlebois, food professor, what is going on with the Shake Shack?
4: There were signs about 6 months ago to decide to come up with a GLP-1 menu, which means that people were actually moving away from the brand. And so that's a sign for sure, because when they're explicit about something, McDonald's, when they make an announcement, and they just did this week with energy drinks, it's fine. It's about expanding. It's about, you know, diversifying their portfolio of products on their menu. But Shake Shack was indicating that perhaps something was up. And so I do think that they want to expand just to increase volume and decrease costs, based on that, because of that volume. So that's certainly probably a strategy that they're pursuing. I'm not sure if it's going to work, especially with QSR being under tremendous pressure, because of the economy right now. What's weird, typically you would see a lot of people looking for fast food solutions, but it's not happening this time around. People are looking for fast casual, fine dining even. They're spending less. They're not going to be buying their bottle of wine or entree, but they're just avoiding that $20 hamburger with a fry, because they said, well, I'm paying a premium for something that may not be good for me, so might as well go to a restaurant, treat myself well, get served with food that is half decent for your body.
1: Not have to clean my own table for $4 extra and sit down and take your time is also a thing. Price of beef comes up in their list of excuses, though. They can't be the only one feeling that squeeze.
4: The It's been weird with meat, to be honest. I know beef is getting a lot of attention, and yes, prices have gone up, but it's a premium product. You're supposed to be paying more for beef. The problem right now is chicken, to be honest. And I'm thinking about, you know, many chains actually rely on chicken to make a living. Nando's comes up to mind for sure, and they're everywhere. They're complaining about chicken prices in Canada for sure. I mean, a whole chicken is up 39% year to year.
1: Wow. Staggering numbers. There you go. Food professor talking about food and the barbecue. It does make me want to kind of do barbecue chicken this weekend. I got to be honest. Man, all right. Three things we learned today, Shane Hewitt and the Night Shift. We talked to George Koronis. Speaking of hot things, is that okay to tie it together? Ryan, first of all, tell everybody how cool volcanoes are.
2: Volcanoes are much like dinosaurs in that you stop thinking they're cool when you're like maybe just outside of childhood, and then when you get older you realize, why did I think this? They've always been so cool. It's crazy that these things happen on our planet.
1: Vinegar and baking soda, best science project ever for everybody. Remember the first time you saw that? You would have thought that was the coolest thing ever.
2: It still is the coolest thing ever. You can just do that. If you're bored at home, power goes out, just make your own entertainment. Thank you, volcanoes.
1: George Koronis helped us understand why he thinks volcanoes are cool.
5: I spend a tremendous amount of effort to visit them all over the world, and in particular, the active ones, the erupting ones.
1: How close have you been,
5: I have lava? Literally been on ropes 400 meters down inside active craters that have boiling lakes of lava, and I've had to dodge pieces of lava flying through the air. So, yeah, about as close as you can humanly get.
1: On purpose?
5: Many times. On purpose, many times. Oh, wow. Usually filming television programs, sometimes working with scientists to gather lava samples, so it really does depend. Mm. But, yeah, I've spent a lot of time in volcanoes in Congo, Vanuatu in the South Pacific, Guatemala, Ethiopia, Hawaii, all over.
1: They're an important part. And, you know, it's funny. We had a conversation about things recently, and I had said, you know, these are the false stories that people tell us. You have to remember that where we live today was on the other side of the planet at one point. Like, this thing is moving. It's a living beast, and it's doing its own thing, and we're just kind of residents here. And we have to remember that. Like, the oldest rocks in the world are northern Quebec, and you know, they weren't always in northern Quebec. That chunk of dirt was somewhere else, you know, that kind of stuff.
5: Yeah, and some of those rocks are billions of years old, right? So, yeah, as these tectonic plates that we're floating on, all of our cities and our civilization, they're rubbing up against each other, and sometimes one plate is plunging beneath another, and it gets into that hotter center, well, not center of the Earth, but gets into the deeper portions of the Earth and melts and releases these gases, and the gases come up with all that liquid rock and cause these explosions. So these volcanoes are the one natural disaster or natural phenomenon that is capable of creating as well as destroying. And I think that's why I find them so fascinating and just so stunningly beautiful as well.
1: George Koronis, this is our Throwback Thursday, volcanoes, Mount St. Helens more specifically. Shane Hewitt and the Night Shift. 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
12: Good evening. Finally, some sunshine and seasonal temperatures tomorrow. Your complete forecast after the news. A court appearance today for a mother facing murder charges in the death of her toddler. And the latest on contract negotiations between the TTC and its electrical workers. Details on these and other stories coming up. But first, let's check your drive. 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
13: Northbound on the DVP approaching Don Mills, there is a crash blocking two right lanes. That's causing some pretty heavy delays from around Bayview-Bloor. Good news, though, further northbound at Lawrence, where an earlier stalled vehicle has cleared away. And southbound on the 400 in the collectors at Highway 7, two left lanes are blocked for construction. It's bumper to bumper. 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I'm Christina Galley. 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
12: A spectacle at the CN Tower. Drake taking over the iconic landmark. Just moments ago, the CN Tower was made to look frozen. This is all ahead of his new album, dropping at midnight. The album is titled Iceman, and ice very much the theme for tonight's video event called Iceman Episode 4. It's described as a theatrical interpretation of Drake's thoughts and experiences over the past 2 years. He'll be streaming it tonight on his YouTube channel. Fans have gathered at the base of the CN Tower, though, with speculation buzzing all day following last night's projections on the CN Tower. Many guessed right that it had to do with Drake's new album release. The production, we're told, involved 75 projectors. There will also be a fireworks display near Harbourfront Center at 10:45. The union, representing about 700 electrical and signal workers with the TTC, are calling on the transit agency to remain at the bargaining table if a deal is not reached by Saturday's deadline.
14: We're not calling a strike. This is employer locking these members out, barring them from going to work. We don't believe that is the answer.
12: TTC will be in a legal lockout position as of Saturday following the issuing of a no board report by the Ministry of Labor earlier this month. The president of the union says there has been some progress on health benefits and representation rights, but compensation remains a sticking point. A mother charged with first degree murder in the death of her toddler made a court appearance today. CTV's Janice Golding with details.
15: A very brief video appearance today at the Finch Avenue Courthouse for a 37-year-old woman accused of murdering her own daughter. Yang was arrested Tuesday after police were called to a home on Port Royal Trail near Midland and Steeles. Paramedics say they were called to the Scarborough home just after 9:30 a.m. for a report of a respiratory or cardiac arrest. However, when they arrived, they found 22-month-old Oriana Cho without vital signs. EMS managed to revive the little girl, but she would later die in hospital. Her mother, meanwhile, was taken into custody and charged with first-degree murder.
16: Yang's face remained expressionless and unemotive as lawyers discussed a new court date. And when the case was adjourned until May 26th, she stood up and waved at those of us in the body of the court before turning around and slowly making her way out of the virtual prisoner's box.
15: Police say the 911 call was made by the child's father, who would not arrive home until emergency services were already on scene. Neither he nor anyone else from the multi-generational family who lived in the home were at the courthouse today. Police are calling this Toronto's eighth homicide of the year. Janice Golding, CTV News.
12: Mayor Olivia Chow was at the waterfront this morning to officially reveal the names of Toronto's two new electric island ferries. Toronto Islander and Lady of the Keys were selected by the public from a shortlist of 13 possible choices. The two ferries are under construction. Queen of the Keys is expected to arrive later this year. The Toronto Islander is slated to arrive in 2027. Tap into breaking news anywhere. Download the CTV News app to keep up to date.
17: Clouds start to clear late this evening and we drop to a low of 7 degrees. Tomorrow, big pattern change. Sunny and seasonal with a high of 19 degrees. The weekend is even warmer with highs of 23 for both Saturday and Sunday. We're going to watch for the chance of a shower on Saturday, but otherwise it's a sun-cloud mix. Monday, 25 for the high, clear skies at night for fireworks. We could climb close to 30 degrees by Tuesday. From the CTV Weather Center, I'm Lindsay Morrison.
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1: I wanted to present a wild notion about your taxes. You should pay attention to them always. Okay, let me explain. Imagine the notion that instead of being stressed about it for a few weeks and worrying and wondering, and then RSP season comes along and you're like, oh, maybe. There is a way that you could actually know the status of things always. Wouldn't that just maybe make you feel a little bit better? I don't know. Maybe it would bother you because you're like, I think about taxes all the time. But isn't that the case? We just don't want to. Evelyn Jacks joins us for conversation about all of this. Very knowledgeable, this Evelyn Jacks, mostly because of the fact that she's president of the Knowledge Bureau. Evelyn, thank you for coming back.
21: Oh, it's my pleasure. Great to be here, Shane. Thanks for having me.
1: Can you imagine, though, if we weren't stressed about taxes because we took the time to know our status always? Is there a way that we could do that?
21: Absolutely. And, you know, the good news is that most people miss things and that they could be being more tax-wise, you could build more wealth. So a great way to think about this is that throughout the year, life cycle events happen. You know, people get married, they get divorced.
1: Sometimes in the same year.
21: Sometimes in the same year. They have kids. Someone gets disabled. They look after mom and dad. They buy a new car. They have a severance package. They are worried about inflation, and so they worry about their investments. And regardless whether it's a life event, a financial event, or an economic event. You know, economic events are things you can't really do a lot about except for your taxes. You can do something about that. If any of those things are happening in your life throughout the year, there's probably a tax consequence. And that's when you should think about asking some tax questions. You can Google it. You can, you know, help yourself to information online. Or you can get an opinion from a learned expert, like a tax consultant or perhaps a financial advisor or even a legal advisor if you're going through a job loss, for example, or a divorce or a separation. Those are smart things to do because you probably should be asking tax questions.
1: Let me get real with this for a second. Is that when you work a little bit extra, you know you have that bonus or whatever that's coming in. You know that that's probably going to hit you. Like when you take that second job, you know that that might change things and you know there's more money there. So when your T4 comes at the end of the year, you have your normal job T4, maybe your side hustle T4. I'm perhaps oversimplifying, but I think you get the point. What we don't know is all of the benefits that we could reduce the impact of that income. Like we don't know that. We don't learn that. So we're like, oh yeah, I made a little extra. Now I don't know. And yet we don't know the other side of it. And they're the same. Like, that's the way it works, right? Like, it's income and expenses. That's the way all of life works. And yet we don't pay attention to one side of it at all, Evelyn.
21: I think one of the reasons, Shane, for that is that the vast majority of people at least start their careers as an employee, and they have tax deducted for them. They have CPP and EI and all of those things. And in fact, it's probably a surprise for young people with their first, you know, gig down the street at the local hamburger joint or whatever that, you know, they don't get 100% of what they earn. They get a fraction of that, usually, you know, the majority, but there's some deductions, and that includes an income tax deduction. Well, you know, when you're self-employed or you take that side hustle or you've got rental income or, you know, even things like alimony in the case of a divorce, well, that's taxable, but you don't have any deductions. Pension income is another example. You might not have enough deductions. So in that case, you have to add to the pot, and that seems to be a surprise for people. The other thing that's a surprise is what I call hearsay, where, you know, your neighbor says, oh, I've been claiming this for years, never had a problem with CRA, or I've not been claiming this income for years, never had a problem with CRA. And people just assume that that's correct. And then they get audited and they realize that, you know, you don't usually just get audited for 1 year. You get audited for 2 or 3 years. Now this is a big unhappy problem because you should have known. And in fact, CRA puts that burden of proof on you. It's kind of like a reverse onus in a way. You have to prove them wrong if they.
1: Yeah, you're guilty until proven innocent with the CRA. It's backwards from going to court. Yeah. Yeah, and that's kind of a crazy thing. Okay, so how do we go and get into this? Because you said a couple of things there that really get me. Renting a room in our house, for example, that's something many people consider, having a roommate or renting an Airbnb room. And just for the internet part and the business part, because that's where I'm a little bit more comfortable, a lot of these international companies that maybe didn't report to the government that there was income there, they do now. So you might have been a part of a sort of a multi-selling program that didn't report, but now they do. Or maybe you subscribe to something online that you never paid GST, then all of a sudden now you're paying GST on it. Well, take a while. Guess what happened? They got confronted saying you're doing too much business in Canada. You have to report. So to what Evelyn's saying, I think, is that it's possible that you deducted it and nobody cared or nobody knew that income was there. But that doesn't mean the corporation hasn't changed the way they do business and now they're reporting it and now it's built in.
21: And CRA, with all the advances with digitization, especially with now the proliferation of artificial intelligence, we had big data issues before in that CRA, you know, could certainly select an industry and audit them across the board. But now they can do profiling and they can, you know, mix and match in a much more significant way. And so when that big corporation starts, you know, reporting the GST properly, guess what? All the people that they're collecting GST from, that's an open book, and CRA can go after that.
1: Yeah, because they're allowed to see every single invoice, right? That's just kind of the way the system works.
21: That's the way the system works. And if you've ever been through an audit, they just ask you not only just to update all those electronic invoices, but then also to justify them. So, you know, if you had a lot of travel expenses, for example, a really common mistake that people make is they think, oh, I don't need that auto log. Or if I'm flying around the country a lot in my job, I don't need to justify, you know, where I'm going or why I'm going there. Conferencing is another really heavily audited area. Yeah, if you added on those extra 3 or 4 days in that beautiful conference location, you're going to have to justify which part was business and which part was not.
1: Mm-hmm. Oh, that's so interesting. My goodness. But you have to have an answer. And that's what I was told so many different ways. You just have an answer. Because sometimes your answer could not even be workable. But just because the fact that you have an answer, they could just be like, all right, and move on, right? Yeah, I've been asked this before inside the corporation. Do you have a logbook of your travel? And I said, yes, I do. And they were like, okay, thank you. They didn't want to see it. They just wanted me, if I had said, no, what's a logbook? Then they would have audited it. But because I said I had a logbook, they were fine with that. That doesn't happen for everybody. But in that particular case, that was the threshold they needed. Okay, you have one? Good. Move on.
21: Well, it's so easy to keep those things now because we all have scanners and we all work in an electronic world. And so every time you know, get an airline ticket, you prepare an itinerary for where you're going. You know, you're probably recording that in some travel file and that's your justification. And in fact, you know, the better investigative reporter you are in terms of, you know, asking questions and, you know, recording the storyline of why you conduct your business and personal lives the way you do, you know, CRA will ask for those stories. They will ask for that justification. And as you say, as long as you have it, it's not a problem.
1: I love it. Evelyn Jacks, if you want to get connected with all the things, please do. All you have to do is go to knowledgebureau.com. And there's a reason why your business friends always have a notebook. Because those notebooks go into the tax box at the end of the year, even if it's just scribbles and ideas, because it has, you know, talk to Evelyn about Evelyn's ideas, you know, May 30th. And then you write all those things down. And then if they're like, well, what did you talk to Evelyn about? And then you're like, oh, well, here, this is what I did. Right. And so it's amazing. That's why they carry those books around. Get connected. Imagine your life if you didn't stress about taxes because you always knew all year long the status of things. A little bit of prep work. Big turnaround from Winnipeg. Evelyn, thank you.
21: My pleasure.
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13: Problems continue on the northbound DVP approaching John Mills with a crash blocking two right lanes. That is causing some very heavy delays from approaching Bayview Bloor. The southbound 400 in the collectors at Highway 7 has some construction blocking two left lanes. And the southbound 427 ramp to the eastbound on Eglinton is still closed for maintenance. 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
1: How about AI in the shopping mall today? Mohit Rajans is here. Mohit is at thinkstart.ca. He goes and he speaks and teaches and learns so much about technology, and not only just the tech, it's how it impacts us. It's the part where we share, I think, our intersection of watching these things. And today we're going into the shopping mall. You'd think that AI in the shopping mall, I mean, what do you have? You have kiosks, you have all those things. And to quote Mo, he says, consumers want convenience, retail wants efficiency. Well, the least efficient thing for the retailer is the consumer. And the least convenient thing for the consumer is dealing with the retailer. And I'll give you a story that I was given from a friend of mine who is a greenskeeper at a golf course. And I said, how do you like your job? And he said, working at a golf course is the best place to work until the golfers show up. And I feel like that's the same thing here, Mo.
2: That's a great analogy, first of all, because we are in a place where two different things are happening. On one hand, we have our mobile phones, and we as consumers have nothing but options when we think about wanting to shop. But in doing that, we're leaving all these breadcrumbs behind. And those breadcrumbs are actually translating to what we see now when we go into the mall. So we'll see slimmed down stores and digital interactivity inside of stores now. We'll see loyalty points being advertised based on a certain section in that is carrying trendy clothes, etc. And all of that is a new science that's happening, because essentially, what we have to remember, Shane, is that retail followed what was, you know, seasonal, right? And for the longest time, it only became, you did fashion, you sold things based on what was seasonally important and seasonally relevant. Now with all these signals that they have, they can take something that was trending on Saturday based on a meme and get it in stores
1: so fast. So here's the cool part. And the old way we used to think about this was at the grocery store, was they could tell by the total number of receipts that were there, how many people bought milk. And they knew that most people bought a dairy product, therefore put the dairy at the back. They also knew that people like the smell of fresh bread, so you gotta have a bakery, and put the flowers at the front. So they see a pretty thing when they walk in, they smell something great, and then they go to the back of the store to get milk. That was the old idea. That's pretty great. Like, it's pretty smart when you think about it. But now to your point, they are in front of you in a flash, moving things around, getting things in front of you. If all of a sudden someone on Friday says pink is the hot new color, change the front of the store to pink by the time you open on Saturday.
2: It gets even deeper. I love that analogy you gave up, because think of it this way. Inside of the store operations, no longer is the retailer sitting there waiting for you to possibly make a decision. Instead, they have a gamified section, so that all of those popular items that they've spent all that extra time to get to store to you, the people in store are gamified in the way that they actually get the product out. And so stores are competing against each other because those items are hot commodities. Remember, like, I can remember people who worked retail just to just kind of kick it. Mm-hmm. And now
1: I get a deal on free CDs, man.
2: Right, 40% off of your Club Monaco outfit.
1: Club Monaco, there's a throwback.
2: If you worked it. But all of that to say, it's changing both on the retail side, but it's also changing the way that it incentivizes us. Mm-hmm. So that's the trade-off we have to remember, is that on one hand, we are the consumers that are still paying for this technology to be built.
1: That's interesting. Front to back, there's a lot more going on with technology than we think. It's not just AI and an online transaction at the till anymore.
2: No, it's not. And it's also a stack of things. So what we have to remember is this data is only as relevant as the people who participate. So when we participate in our loyalty programs, we are participating in a data exchange with the retailer. And that retailer is using that information in various ways to make other interactive and products that should be good to the consumer. But we need to caution the public that this is that same data that people are quote unquote worried about being on the internet. And this is that same data that goes to a third party in some cases and gets used, and all of a sudden they get breached. So we can't assume that two different things are happening at the same time. On one hand, I speak very highly about how innovative it is to be in a mall these days and see all these awesome checkpoints that you can interact with. But on the other hand, this is all a walking piece of information, and the information is us.
1: You want to even talk about loyalty programs and reward points?
2: Well, I want to talk about that only with reference to the fact that I think that it's been built so much in what we do that we never assume that something wrong is happening. So we're so used to saying we collect X miles or B points or C things. And in fact, our kids now collect all these different types of loyalty things. But those are all direct markers and engagement of our relationship with the proprietor, so the person that's selling to us. So don't mistake this as this freedom of choice. Understand that there's a very carefully crafted conversation around you based on those loyalty points as well.
1: Well, I feel like that we've hit a threshold with a lot of these things too, of the amount of jobs we have, in that we have so many jobs. And then, by the way, you've got your loyalty app, and then you've got to get in your app. And then, by the way, it logged you out. And so now you got to log back in, and then you got to have your points, and then you got to click the thing, and then you got to do, there's so many places that are demanding our time. It seems to me that we as people are starting to really hit the threshold, and we would be okay with, tell you what, you have my email, you can send me newsletters, you can see what I click on after you send me that newsletter. You know that little button, most people don't know this, the download images button that comes up on your email when your email doesn't automatically download the images? The second you download those images, your email becomes traceable. And it's quite remarkable because there's data inside that. So we have so much work to do. I feel like we've got this loyalty point exercise in order to get the discount fatigue. Give me my 10% off every time I shop because I'm a member. Have a nice day.
2: Okay. So then let's consider that in the fact that a lot of this is to drive people back into store because the app world is starting to deplete as well. So you and I can talk about frictionless shopping till we're blue in the face because we can see so many aspects where we're just like, oh, why doesn't it happen that way yet? Right? Like, why is it still not one click when it said it was one click to begin with? But that's still that protection layer that we need. I think instead what we should be asking for is a little bit more accountability by these companies to continually remind us about how our information is feeding things and where we're automatically set up for the most optimal savings. That's the sort of trickery I don't like, the dynamic pricing conversation that's happening right now across Canada with reference to shopping. You know, we're going to get to a place where the bananas are going to be a different price down the street. And that's where all of the stuff that we're looking at right now might be feeding some of that. But as consumers, we still have a lot of control. So whether we do believe it or not, you can in your settings decide what information you want to share, but just understand that all of this cool stuff is happening as a result of the information that we share.
1: Are we better for it?
2: I think we're better for knowing that it's happening. We can't walk into a mall every three times a year and assume that, oh, this is a safe place where, you know, nothing's being tracked, et cetera. We, you know, can't assume that our online shopping habits aren't informing other decisions either. Where I think that it's troublesome is the fact that we have so many electronic payment forms that are connected. And when something goes down or if something is, you don't realize, like a loyalty point is connected to something else, we just, you know, assume that we're protected, and that's not always the case. So on one hand, it's amazing to watch this technology sort of happen in real time and innovate the stuff that we enjoy. But on the other hand, there's still a lot of work to be done on the security side.
1: It's a good time to note Bluetooth and the amount of information it gives away too in this is that when you're driving down the road and it says 27 minutes to Johnson Street, that happens because everybody who drives underneath the scanner, it scans your Bluetooth on the phone. And it doesn't know who you are. It just knows that that's the Bluetooth number. And then it scans you again and again and again. And then enough people get off Johnson Street and it goes, oh, that Bluetooth took 27 minutes to get from point A to Johnson Street. That's a thing. When you walk into a mall, they also scan your Bluetooth to know where you go in the mall. They don't know it's you. They don't know what you buy, but they do know the pattern of where you go in the mall. And that's how they start to set lease rates. So all, and grocery stores too. So all of these things do exist. And I love that you've brought it up into a point where we are interacting with it front to back, almost front to back and back to front. And it's in our lives everywhere. Do we use it to our advantage or not does become the question. And do we want to? So I love this. Thank you, brother.
2: My pleasure. Thanks for having me.
1: Thinkstart.ca. Get connected with Mohit Rajans.
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1: Digital sovereignty. I feel like it's a fantasy. I mean, we talk about digital sovereignty, and I think that maybe we're using the wrong word. This is why I'm getting help with this, because digital sovereign, like, we've never been digitally sovereign. I mean, the databases, all of the things everywhere, and Vass Bednar is here to help us understand what is digital sovereignty. Can we get there? Vass is the managing director of the Canadian Shield Institute, and it would be nice that we could become sovereign generally. Independent of other places, knowing that even content distribution networks is a thing, but at least the databases are here, the info is here, we're able to self-sustain. Am I dreaming, Vass?
2: No, you're not dreaming. I mean, we had all these pre-existing vulnerabilities right before the Trump administration, and now we're more kind of awake and attuned to them because the Trump administration is more willing and open to exploiting them. Maybe we can think of digital sovereignty in kind of two ways, right? One is just like sovereignty writ large, which is, can you govern the economy that you have? That's a pretty simple yes or no. And a lot of the time with digital sovereignty, we're on the no side because of a range of provisions we signed away in CUSMA last time we engaged on that trade agreement. But there's also the yes side, right? Can you govern the economy you have? Yes, we have the tools, we have the ability. Well, then the question becomes, okay, cool, are you? And there are elements, you know, digital elements of the economy where we're slow or we've chosen not to regulate. But you're right to hone in on where data is, you know, as being part of this. But the way that the Trump administration's Cloud Act is written, if a Canadian firm, right, it's a Canadian data center is holding this information, if they have a significant U.S. presence, you're still kind of subject to those vulnerabilities. So it's a big opportunity for Canada to think about not just what's the physical infrastructure that's going to underpin our future digital sovereignty, but what is it in service of? How are we governing an economy that we can't see and an economy that doesn't have like a geographically anchored constituency in the way that other major elements of trade or sort of our national politics do? And I think that makes it not weird, but like less visible.
1: Yeah, and it's interesting because I guess I go back to recent experience, right? When the war around Iran happened, and then all of a sudden some data centers got hit with things, performance went down. And that kind of makes you just go, yeah, okay, if the rest of the world, someone trips over the extension cord and unplugs their computer, does that mean we can't bank today? Does that mean we don't have access to an AI that can help us get our jobs done or whatever, right? Are we at a full stop standstill? Kind of like when the Rogers Cell Network went down, you know, a few years ago. I mean, that was a massive lesson on redundancy. And if for nothing more than if we got unplugged from the world, can Canada still function? That's where sovereign AI to me, especially with our space, our hydro and all the things. I mean, why wouldn't we?
2: No, I think you're absolutely right. You're absolutely right. The ability, the kind of kill switches that the Trump administration has, right? Their ability to throttle our access to the digital infrastructure that underpins commerce, as you've honed in on, right? Payments as part of this too, right? The Visa, MasterCard kind of dominance element, and also just our own access to information. We've been working on some digital sovereignty stuff at the think tank I run, which is called Shield, and we actually were getting notices from Google. Like, we're a little bit lazy in the sense that we're like living our values in some ways, and in other ways, we're sometimes collaborating on Google Docs. Okay. We're trying to move away from that. We haven't found an alternative we love. I'm just going to say it. But we were getting these warning notices that we were violating Google's terms of service by making a copy of our digital sovereignty report. And I was like, oh, if something happened with Google and they just like deleted all our research, we have no recourse. Like, there's no backup. We're putting a lot of trust in this cloud that's like not ours and not something that we've built that's proprietary. Again, some businesses that are, you know, bigger people invest in this, but building our own kind of baseline for researchers, for entrepreneurs, and also for governing certain elements of data. That is what Canada's thinking about, but it's slow, and I don't think it's happening in like a compelling way. Do you remember when...
1: I feel like it's going to be?
2: Yeah.
1: Let me make it real for everybody who's not thinking like big picture like you and I are right now, Vass, is that imagine all of your photos of your kids disappeared forever because somebody hit the wrong button on Google, right? Yeah. Like that would be all of your photo albums in the basement getting flooded out. You've now lost all your photos. I mean, that's what we're talking about, except we're talking about all things economics and life. And that should scare the crap out of people generally.
2: Yeah.
1: The notion that you could lose everything or access to everything or someone loses the key. That's quite dreadful when we think of it that way. And you said like it's taking time and it's slow. And what it makes me think of is that here's what I imagine. By 2035, they're going to be like, look, Canada has its own MySpace now. And we're going to be far behind.
2: If Canada had its own MySpace, I mean, I'd have a page there. Yes.
1: Me too.
2: It's not going to happen overnight, but even something just because we're talking about like our own access to files and kind of what we experience day to day. And I'm glad you're giving those examples. Cause again, digital sovereignty can seem fancy and abstract. Our interactions with the digital economy pretty much happening nonstop every day. So, the Canadian government, the federal government runs on Microsoft. Right? We don't own that infrastructure. We rent it every year. That price is going up every year.
1: Yeah,
2: that's a really interesting dependency because a range of governments in Europe are building sovereign alternatives, right? Open source alternatives, their own ecosystem. And I think that's really smart. And it may seem modest, but I also think it would be a really meaningful signal in terms of like where we want to move away from capital B big tech, because big tech is also so enmeshed with the Trump administration.
1: I mean, I said this before and I'll say it again and again, is that I have a fear that in the future, wars will not be fought between countries. They'll be fought between companies and countries. And you can kind of see that the way that you just described it, Vass.
2: I mean, there was speculation earlier this year that the Trump administration was going to basically empower private companies to hack back is the phrase, right? Instead of like procuring with a company, basically allow private actors to become an extension of the army. And if somebody, you know, is perceived as a threat or, you know, a company, that they could act. And that's kind of exactly what you're hinting at, right? Canada's not complying, or we're not agreeing on, you know, supply management change provisions or something. And then suddenly Amazon Cloud is throttling access to businesses. And, you know, we're squeezed in a different way. I mean, it's dystopian to think about, but it's certainly possible. So how probable it is, I think that's up for debate. But the fact that it's possible at all is why we need to be paying attention to it and making the commensurate investments in governance and infrastructure to make Canada kind of stronger and more savvy now.
1: It's the new iron. And I learned this walking through Dublin, taking a tour of Dublin. And when the World War happened, they needed iron to build war things. And so if you walk around Dublin, you will see that there's all these big, beautiful buildings with these patio doors with no patios. And what they did was, is they had to go around all of, you know, Ireland and UK and everything else. And they took all of the iron patios off because they needed it for the war. And so when that happens and someone comes and decides that

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1: Carmi Levy, tech expert, here to talk about OpenAI failing to respect Canadian privacy laws. Not a surprise with this, and I've seen some things come up with Claude recently, that when you install the Claude app, it's creating a little bit of a network of backdoors to some browsers, not all browsers, to collect more data. That stuff's not shared very often, so we should be cautious what our AI is doing in the background. Carmi?
2: Right on. Read the terms of use statements before you install something. That's the part that we usually kind of whip through because we just want to get it done. But it's all in there. They're not hiding anything from you. Just most of us can't be bothered to read it. And as it turns out, AI apps and AI platforms are very aggressive harvesters of data. That's how they operate. Claude is as smart as it is because Anthropic has built in all sorts of back-end processes to pull data from everywhere. And they lay it out in the terms of use, but if we don't read it, well, you know, we're surprised about it after. We should not be. This is the way the industry works. And if we want to start getting control over our data again, we're going to have to go into these things, read them, and understand what we're getting into before we click the agree button.
1: Isn't it wild to think that at least Facebook was free when they took all of our stuff? Now we have to pay them for them to take all of our stuff.
2: Well, I've always said we pay with our data, and you know, most of us don't think that our data is worth anything, but it really is. And on the open market, even the average person, you don't have to be rich, you don't have to be famous, but the average person's data has a dollar value to it. And right at this very moment, chances are all of our information is being bought and sold somewhere, either on the open web or on the dark web. This is kind of the grease of the internet economy. And even if a service is free, we kind of have to ask ourselves, who's paying the freight? Well, we are by giving up our information.
1: I like to think of it as sneakers, Carmi. Just imagine, like you're just a normal Joe, right? You gotta buy some shoes. So you do some looking around for sneakers. Plus you know, maybe you like to walk a little bit or maybe a little pickleball, whatever it might be that you just check out on your computer. Well, to a sneaker company, that is very, very valuable. It's not always nefarious. It's not like this big picture invade your life type of thing. Just a reminder that, by the way, the sneaker company wants to know your sneaker behavior.
2: Yeah, I mean, they call it intent or intention, and most of it is not nefarious. It isn't criminal. It's marketing, and it's companies trying to learn more about what makes us tick, what our interests are, so that they can serve up ads and other content that's relevant to us, so that we're more likely to respond to it, that they can then charge more for those ads, for those marketing messages, because it's hitting an audience that's very receptive to it. So it's marketing and economics more than anything else, but at the same time, we see cases where even despite a company's best interests in securing all that information and only using it for positive purposes, they get breached. They're victims of a cyber attack. And so even if everyone's intentions are all good, if they're violated, that's our data that ends up, you know, out of control and in the hands of people who now are going to use it, not just to sell us stuff, but to target us for attacks, for identity theft attacks, financial attacks. So we have to really start thinking of our data as something that we kind of want to control. And we have to ask ourselves, okay, if I'm going to share it, what am I getting back? What risks am I incurring in sharing it? Is the return on investment worth it? Or maybe should I, you know, keep a tight rein on it?
1: So AI can make mistakes, and it looks like Claude has some pretty good disclaimers on there. ChatGPT, when it launched, in the hurry hard to get it out, didn't really let people know that, by the way, this is far from perfect, and now they're paying the price.
2: Yeah, so it shows up in November 2022. It's sort of the first mass available chatbot, AI chatbot in the world. So it kind of opens up a new era. And I remember the first thing that I did when I first signed in was I asked it what it knew about me. And it knew a lot of things, and not all of them were correct.
1: That's the first thing I did too, by the way.
2: Yeah, exactly. You do that vanity search. We did the same thing back in the day with Google, and we still do it because it's good to know what do these services know about us. And I was shocked because in doing so, I realized, oh my God, they've scraped up huge amounts of information about me. They didn't tell me about it in advance. They didn't ask my permission. They just went out onto the open internet with like the technological equivalent of a giant vacuum cleaner and sucked it all up and threw it into their chatbot to train it. And so that's really what's the core of this story that broke this week, is that the federal privacy commissioner, as well as his provincial counterparts in BC, Alberta, and Quebec, essentially said that OpenAI, in doing so, with that kind of mass training with no permission, they violated the law. Canada has privacy laws, and they crossed the line. So they were over-collecting sensitive personal information. So not just data about what you like to shop for, but health information, political views, even information on your kids. They didn't ask permissions, and they got no consent. There was false information included in those searches because, you know, let's face it, a lot of the data out there is not correct, and they're not vetting it before they put it into the model. And even worse, when you found a mistake on yourself, and I found many, there were no options or limited options for you to correct the information. You couldn't just go up to OpenAI and say, can you please fix this for me?
1: I disagree they didn't with make the that statement, possible. Right? Like that's another thing. I mean, even inside Claude, like you, I mean, it, the only thing you have is a thumbs up or a thumbs down button. And you can't go in and say, hey, by the way, like my Claude keeps screwing up, like just mechanically, like you can't do that either. Okay. So here is the quote from the CTV article. OpenAI did not clearly explain that personal information collected from publicly accessible sources could include data from social media, discussion forums and other similar websites, basically everywhere you're posting.
2: Mm-hmm.
1: It's kind of like the whole between apps spying on your keyboard clicks when you send a message. Times 1,000 on steroids.
2: Yeah. Everything you do is fair game for this, and but they're not being clear about what it is that they're using to ingest. And of course, you know, part of this is on us. We have to become more conscious of what we share, where we share it, under what context we share it. We have to be more careful about what we share and with whom we share it. But, you know, that's neither here nor there. We need to start changing our behaviors to be better stewards of our own data. But companies like OpenAI and other AI platforms, because they all train their bots in exactly the same way. They suck up huge amounts of information from the open internet and then they throw it in. They're not vetting it. They're not testing it. They're not saying, is this right or is this wrong? They don't care. They just put it all in there. And so you end up with this scenario where you and I can be compromised by that because someone goes looking for it in the chatbot and they get wrong answers that could lead us to lose our jobs, lose our homes, lose all sorts of things.
1: Yeah, interview, right? I always think if you're at an interview and they get inaccurate information about you, you might not even get the job.
2: That exactly. And you'll never even know because they looked it up online and you couldn't change that. So it's a pretty terrifying place for us to be. And frankly, we need better safeguards. What alarms me about this is the privacy commissioners are saying we need, these companies need to change their ways, but we don't have the power to do that. We need better laws. And of course, now we're still waiting for updated AI laws, updated privacy laws that weren't written in 1983, which is where our Privacy Act comes from, but that are actually new enough to recognize that this technology exists. So if we had better laws in place, the commissioners could actually do something about this. Right now, they're just complaining about it, and they're waiting. They're hoping. And OpenAI says, oh, we've made changes. We've introduced newer technology. It's not as liable to behave in this way now as compared to a few years ago. But that's still not enough. That doesn't make me sleep at night. They can do better.
1: Evan Solomon is the AI minister, by the way. If you want to reach out or have questions about that stuff, also privacy practices. Here's the response. A spokesman for OpenAI said, quote, following a collaborative process with the commissioners, the company published a blog post to help explain to Canadian users how their data could be used for training AI models, privacy safeguards that are in place and controls that are available. We care deeply about protecting our users' privacy. I mean, so they're like, oopsie, blog post. Anyway.
2: Sure.
1: Not
2: going to change much. And this is a company that's going public later this year. They're not going to put a whole lot of effort into fixing, you know, cleaning things up internally. They're focused on the financials right now.
1: Carmi Levy, protecting your online behavior. Thanks for being here, brother.
2: Appreciate it, Shane. Thank you.
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16: Tonight, the Prime Minister's plan to expand Canada's electricity grid. Why Mark Carney is betting big.
17: Electricity demand in Canada is expected to double by 2050. So we will double our grid.
16: And how much it could cost. A tale of two electric vehicle markets.
18: They are in high demand.
16: What's driving the surge in sales in Canada while Honda is hitting the brakes? And a new space race.
19: Does it matter who gets to the moon first?
16: What the Artemis II crew who just circled the moon told CTV News.
20: CTV National News with Omar Sachedina. Reporting tonight, Anne-Marie Medawake.
16: Good evening. Energy expansion is coming to Canada. Prime Minister Mark Carney outlining a strategy to double our electric grid with the promise of new jobs and energy affordability. But it comes with a huge electric bill, $1 trillion. And as CTV's Abigail Beeman reports, it's not clear who will pay for the development or what it will cost the environment.
21: The Prime Minister amped up to deliver a long-awaited electricity strategy with a plan to double Canada's capacity.
17: As our industries expand, our economy grows, AI accelerates, electricity demand in Canada is expected to double by 2050. So we will double our grid.
21: The government estimates the expansion could add 130,000 high-paying jobs by 2050.
22: This announcement in electricity, as far as I'm concerned, is the greatest announcement since, well, electricity itself.
21: Canada's current electrical system is complex and siloed. The Prime Minister concedes it's often easier to trade power with the United States than interprovincially, costing Canada billions.
23: Tying our grids together, that will be essential, and that's where the federal government has to come in and help the provinces make good choices that work strategically for the nation.
24: 80% of our electricity from being from non-emitting sources. Most of that's hydroelectricity, some nuclear, and then there is some natural gas that is regionally very important.
21: Especially important in Western Canada. So to help build and power an expanded grid, Mark Carney is proposing to loosen Trudeau-era regulations to allow a scale-up of natural gas.
25: It is a betrayal of the years of time that was spent with stakeholders and utilities and Indigenous nations on developing the federal clean electricity regulations.
26: He re-announced the same electricity plan that the Liberals have used over the last decade to jack up the cost of power bills by 35%.
16: While the government promises this will eventually lower bills, it pegs the overall price tag of an expansion at more than $1 trillion and couldn't provide any details about a breakdown or who will pay for what. Anne-Marie?
19: All right, thanks, Abigail. And while plans for electrification are expanding, Honda has confirmed it is suspending indefinitely a $15 billion EV project in Ontario, a move the Prime Minister called disappointing.
17: It's a decision about additional jobs, not current jobs, as you know, in Alston, but it's a disappointing decision. It's a decision that reflects the broader strategic position and financial position of that company.
19: That position? A posted $3.7 billion loss. Honda said the move is part of a larger overhaul. It wants to shift focus to higher demand hybrid models. Honda's decision to park the billion-dollar-plus Ontario plant comes at a time when new EV sales have shifted into overdrive. March saw an increase of almost 75% from a year ago compared to gas-powered car sales, which are down. CTV's Adrian Gobriel looks at what's driving these decisions.
0: An acceleration in electric vehicle sales is driving a surging trend across the country. This new Statistics Canada report has revealed that in March, there were more than 21,000 new zero-emission vehicle sales in Canada, a spike of more than 74% year over year.
1: They are in high demand. So is there a future for electrified vehicles? I mean, there's a present and a future for electrified vehicles.
0: In February, the federal government announced a new five-year EV incentives program, offering rebates of up to $5,000. Automotive insiders believe it's in part a driving factor.
2: The surge of gas prices and the return of the federal EV incentives is helping to drive those sales.
0: Another variable being cited, Canadian consumers becoming more familiar and open to the idea of going green.
2: We have consumers who have experience, their neighbors have experience with EVs, and they're trusting them.
0: New EV sales made up more than 12% of all vehicles sold in March, up from just over 6% during the same month last year. While Honda has indefinitely suspended its $15 billion electric vehicle complex in Ontario, in St. Thomas, Ontario, construction of a massive EV gigafactory battery plant is well underway, with production set for next year. Ottawa has also opened the door for 49,000 Chinese-built electric vehicles to enter the Canadian market. Demand from budget-conscious consumers is expected to be strong.
2: We're also hearing about exciting hybrids in the pipeline, and the variety of consumer choice is going to be building from all over the world.
3: One roadblock impeding EV growth, according to those watching the trends, is consumer anxiety over accessibility to functioning charging stations in communities across the country. Adrian Gobriel, CTV News, Toronto.
19: The BC and federal governments announced a pact today to support expanding liquefied natural gas in the province.
5: When, and I'm saying when, I'm very hopeful here, when LNG Canada reaches final investment decision before the end of the year, it will be the largest private sector investment in Canadian history.
19: Both levels of government have reached an agreement with LNG Canada to support liquefied natural gas expansion, but this plan is hinged on LNG Canada's private owners deciding to move forward. And Alberta is one step closer to getting an oil pipeline approved. The Prime Minister highlighting the benefits to the province and the country.
7: To transport at least 1 million barrels of low-emission Alberta oil a day to new markets.
19: Carney confirmed he will unveil details of a new deal with Alberta on industrial carbon pricing tomorrow. Sources told CTV News yesterday they are looking at setting a price of $130 a ton by 2040, down from $170 in 2030. Alberta politicians and First Nations leaders responding today to a judge's decision to throw out a separation petition because it failed to consult Indigenous peoples. Alberta Premier Daniel Smith and separatist groups are appealing the ruling. CTV's senior political correspondent Mike Locatour tackles the support and the backlash.
10: It is now time for oral question period.
27: On the last sitting day of Alberta's legislature, the leader of the NDP said the judge's decision to toss out the separation petition should be the final word on a potential referendum, even as Premier Smith signaled she'll launch an appeal.
28: Is all of this just because the Premier promised her friends they'd have a referendum no matter what?
27: Smith has called Wednesday's ruling anti-democratic, saying more than 700,000 total signatures show there is an appetite for a vote on separation. She's also considering using a constitutional tool.
29: Section 33 allows for notwithstanding clause so that when the court makes errors in law, it can always be overridden by democratically elected legislatures.
27: Still, First Nations communities say it doesn't supersede their rights under the Constitution.
30: They had a duty to consult. They failed to do so, and they're paying the consequences because of our constitutional protected rights under Section 35.
27: Albertans continue to be split on whether a referendum should be held.
31: We've been funding the Canadian machine
4: for a lot more money than the other provinces are.
6: I think that it's not in the interest of the province. It's in the interest of a small percentage of people, and we're all Canadian.
27: Prime Minister Mark Carney notes the Clarity Act gives Parliament a role in judging the question put to the people of Alberta. And he hopes the province opts for cooperative federalism.
17: The core thing is working with the provinces, whether it's Alberta, Nova Scotia, whichever province, whichever territory, to make the country work. And that's what this government is focused on.
27: While her government hasn't indicated when it plans to appeal the court decision, Premier Smith continues to say she wants a sovereign Alberta within a united Canada. Anne-Marie?
19: Well, we'll see where this goes from here. Thanks, Mike. U.S. President Donald Trump and Chinese President Xi Jinping held face-to-face meetings in Beijing. The talks come after years of verbal attacks on China by Trump and a trade war. But today, Trump's tone shifted.
8: The American and Chinese people share much in common. We value hard work. We value courage and achievement. We love our families and we love our countries. Together, we have the chance to draw on these values to create a future of greater prosperity.
19: At a state banquet, President Xi gave a toast in Trump's honor, but few breakthroughs were expected. A two-hour meeting included talks on Taiwan. China says Xi told Trump if Taiwan is handled, quote, well, U.S.-China relations will enjoy overall stability. If not, the two countries risk, quote, clashes and even conflicts. Trump also invited Xi to visit the U.S., in September. A win for Canadian authorities long frustrated by illegal guns being smuggled in from the U.S. and used to commit crimes on this side of the border. A joint investigation has busted a ring trafficking firearms into Canada. CTV's Washington Bureau Chief Joy Melbourne has those details.
9: Authorities in New Hampshire say they've cracked an international gun trafficking ring that smuggled dozens of illegal firearms from the U.S. into Canada through tribal lands that straddle both countries.
11: If you traffic firearms across borders, or if you help arm criminal organizations, federal law enforcement will find you, investigate you, and prosecute you.
9: Officials say five people have pleaded guilty, eight others indicted by a federal grand jury, charged with trafficking firearms. If convicted, they could face decades in prison. Court documents say members of the Akwesasne Reservation enlisted people to purchase the firearms through licensed dealers for those prohibited from owning guns legally. These are some of the weapons traced back to suspected members of organized crime.
12: Several of which were subsequently recovered at various crime scenes to include kidnapping and attempted murder in Canada.
9: Last Friday, three men, including two Canadians, appeared in a New York court charged with gun smuggling after they found a suitcase packed with dozens of rifles and stolen guns. It's long been a problem. Canadian authorities recover about 17,000 to 20,000 crime guns a year, and up to half are smuggled into the country from the United States. The district attorney praised Canadian and U.S. cooperation along with tribal police for taking down this gun smuggling operation. Joy Malvin, CTV News, Washington.
19: More than 100 people have died after a violent storm tore through northern India. Powerful winds sent a man flying into the air along with a tin shed. Witnesses saw the structure suddenly collapse and then become airborne, dragging him with it. He and nearly 60 others were injured in this storm. Coming up,
13: we have seen an increase in the UK of the number of cases.
19: Why a deadly chemical once used in so-called suicide kits is still available online.
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19: A major seller of suicide kits linked to at least 150 deaths worldwide is expected to plead guilty in an Ontario courtroom. But a W5 investigation is looking into why other deaths from the same chemical appear to be continuing and asking whether the risk is truly over. Here's John Woodward.
21: Muy buena hija, muy buena amiga.
22: These photos represent the life of Yesenia Bedoya Lopez that she once shared with her parents, Leonardo and Maria.
21: I don't have the words. She was my friend, my confidant, my light.
22: They described how they had come to Ontario from Colombia, first settling in Thunder Bay and then the Greater Toronto area. Yesenia was passionate about leadership, attending a program with the York Regional Police. But as the pandemic wore on, the isolation took its toll on the 18-year-old. Her parents admitted her to a local hospital for depression in 2022. She was discharged. That's when Yesenia went online and found out about deadly products offered by a company operated by former chef Kenneth Law, sold as suicide kits. In September 2022, they found Yesenia dead.
23: Her veins were very dark, very black. There's nothing natural about what happened.
22: A harrowing scene that may have played out at the homes of some 13 other families, including 21-year-old Stephen Mitchell and 19-year-old Ashton Prosser Blake. Kenneth Law was charged with murder in those deaths. He is now expected to plead guilty to 14 counts of aiding and abetting suicide. Around the world, a tally by W5 found the products connected to at least 150 deaths. The chemical itself is a legal food preservative. It's only in high concentrations when it's deadly. When Kenneth Law was arrested, deaths tied to that substance dropped, but they didn't stop. New data W5 collected from coroners across Canada show the particular poison Law sold, often abbreviated as SN, was linked to just 3 deaths across the country in 2018. In 2020, that had jumped to 31, staying that high for years, until dropping after Kenneth Law was arrested in 2023. But not to zero. In 2024, there were 17 deaths linked to the chemical. In 2025, there were 11.
13: Since 2019, we've seen an increase in the number of cases being sent to my laboratory.
22: Professor Amrita Aluwalia said that trend is continuing in her home country of the United Kingdom, where 112 deaths were linked to Kenneth Law.
13: All I can be certain of is that we have seen an increase in the UK of the number of cases that show positive indication for the presence or use of this salt.
22: Law often marketed his products on a pro-suicide website that W5 is not naming. That, too, has new posts swapping tips about finding a legit source for Canada. The UK issued fines equivalent to almost $2 million to that site, but Canada doesn't have the same legal tools. Health Canada told W5 in a statement they asked tech company Google to delist the site. Google told them to get a court order. The agency says this matter has been referred to law enforcement. Yesenia's parents don't want anyone to easily access this chemical, as they are pushing to keep her memory alive. As for Law, he is now expected to plead guilty to 14 counts of aiding and abetting suicide. With that plea, he's avoided a murder trial.
21: Charge him with murder. There are many deaths, too many deaths.
23: He's an assassin. He's a serious assassin. We know what he's done, and he should be charged as such.
22: They are watching the hearing closely and want Law's punishment to fit his crimes.
19: Tomorrow, who could be selling this product to Canadians? W5 finds out. Still ahead. Starting from the bottom, looking up. What's behind this sky-high excitement connected to Drake in Toronto?
4: It's a culinary competition of global proportions. The world will compete to crown the next global MasterChef. The fight for flavor goes international as Gordon Ramsay leads a new season of MasterChef Global Gauntlet. All new Wednesday on CTV. Stream next day on Crave.
5: Canadian women are looking for more. 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
19: A dramatic reveal by Drake tonight in Toronto, dropping not one, but three new albums. A spectacular fireworks show on the water was the peak of a promotional stunt that included a powerful light display turning the CN Tower into a pillar of ice. Thousands of fans gathered downtown to await the release. Drake pulled off several promo stunts around the city into tonight's lead-up. Well, NHL franchise legends of the Vancouver Canucks, Daniel and Henrik Sedin, have been promoted to co-presidents. The Swedish twin brothers are two of the highest scoring Canucks of all time and now move to the forefront of the team's decision making.
26: And now, Demidov again, fires, scores! There it is! His first Stanley Cup playoff goal!
19: The Montreal Canadiens beat the Sabres in Buffalo in Game 5. The Habs now have a chance to win the series at home on Saturday. Canada's biggest public transit project in decades is getting even bigger. A long-awaited new light rail transit line in Montreal is set to open next week. Now, the system has faced delays, cost overruns, and reliability issues, but its developer is promising it will be a key link for the city's future. Here's CTV's Jean-Vive Beauchemin.
28: The longest automated light rail system in the world, the REM is adding four new stations, connecting the West Island of Montreal to the city center.
29: I guess you've ridden this line a few times.
30: I have. Each time that we actually open up a segment, I tried a few times.
28: CTV hopped on with Charlemont, president and CEO of La Caisse, the developer and operator, now tasked with convincing West Islanders to come on board.
30: This is a significant way of creating wealth, moving people around, doing what's right for the planet.
28: The vast majority of commuters here are now drivers, and light rail transit reliability issues have shaken trust in the system. Ice and mechanical problems have repeatedly stopped the REM in its tracks, leaving passengers waiting for a ride.
7: I'm so tired.
8: It's really unacceptable.
9: We are always late. We're always waiting around.
29: You're in the West Island. Let's say you didn't take your car that day. If the REM breaks down, it's hard.
8: It's hard, and I get it.
28: Imo says interruptions have gone down by half in recent months.
30: We're at 99% reliability, so people can actually come and take the train and be very confident that they're going to get to destination fast. They're going to save a lot of time.
28: On average, there are 80,000 boardings a day on the existing REM. La Caisse hopes to eventually get to 150,000 for return on investment. Imo says the Caisse might finance and operate future projects differently, but that overall, this has been a worthwhile investment for Quebecers.
30: We've shown ourselves that we can build something that's world-class at the right cost in the right amount of time. It never comes without any hiccups, I acknowledge it, but I think it should give us confidence that we can do that going forward.
28: The next phase is the link to Trudeau International Airport, scheduled to get rolling by the end of 2027.
29: After an open house this weekend for the people from the West Island, the trains will officially start rolling on May 18th. Geneviève Beauchemin, CTV News, Dollard des Ormeaux, Quebec.
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19: The Artemis II crew continues their Canadian tour with NASA's Fab Four, sitting down with CTV's chief political correspondent, Vashi Kapilas, who joins us now from Montreal. Vashi, now that they're back home, the focus turns to the moon landing mission set for 2028, and who will get there first?
31: Hi, Anne-Marie. Yeah, it's an especially interesting question given the fact that U.S. President Donald Trump is actually in China right now. Previously, there's really kind of an enveloping adage for space that what happens on Earth stays on Earth. It doesn't translate to space, and we have ample evidence of that, in particular with cooperation that occurs in space between Russia and the United States. But with China and the United States, or even the West more largely, that kind of rule of thumb doesn't seem to apply any longer. And we know that the United States is engaged in a race of sorts to get to the moon before China does. China has made, you know, very, very considerable investments to try and beat the United States in doing that. So I had a simple question for these astronauts. Are we in a space race?
0: The benefits that we get from going to the moon are apparent to many, many countries. And that's why the question that I think our countries face isn't to go or not to go, but should we lead or should we follow?
31: Does it matter who gets to the moon first?
0: That's a good question. I would say it does, and that's because oftentimes the people that pursue something great first, they get to set the standards. They get to pave the way. They get to set the rules.
31: Interesting to me, Anne-Marie, that they did kind of uniformly concur that we are, in fact, in a space race. And I also find it interesting that it does matter, according to them, who gets to the moon first. It is going to be fascinating to see who does end up there first. Anne-Marie?
19: Very interesting indeed. Thanks, Vashi. And you can catch Vashi's full conversation with Jeremy Hansen and the rest of the Artemis II crew Sunday on CTV's Question Period at 11 a.m. Well, that's a snapshot of this Thursday. From all of us at CTV National News, thank you for watching. Heather Butts will be with you tomorrow. Have a great night.
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2: The CN Tower frozen over in a spectacle that has taken over the city's most iconic structure to mark the release of Drake's latest album. Fireworks along the water serving as the grand finale before Iceman officially drops at midnight. Good evening. It has been a source of speculation since those mysterious images began appearing on the CN Tower last night. The final scene all part of the Toronto rapper's grand plan.
3: Look up, turbulent flights, dodging cumulus clouds, squares drawing a line, but we at the root of it now. It feels like I got a...
2: It also included a live stream event called Iceman Episode 4, where the city is front and center. The video being described as a theatrical interpretation of Drake's thoughts and experiences over the past 2 years. Let's go live to CP24, Cedra Liu, who is at the base of the CN Tower. Hey, Cedra, I know you've been there with fans. Everybody just thrilled to watch it all unfold tonight.
5: Hey, Zarada, it is quite the sight to see. We are getting chills just looking at the CN Tower lit up in blue tonight. Toronto, really the stage for Drake. Talk about genius marketing. This has been years in the making. He has been teasing Iceman, and now tonight we know he's not just dropping Iceman. He is dropping a total of 3 albums. This is all part of what he did tonight at 9:45. The CN Tower lit up with projectiles, followed by a 10-minute fireworks show. But let's talk to some fans and see how they are feeling. We see your shirt here, certified lover boy. Did this exceed your expectations? We knew he was doing something big.
6: Literally, like, last minute, the second that thing was posted, we were downtown. Honestly, like, even though it was just fireworks, I don't care if nothing happens, just being here with everyone, that's, like, the fun of it. That's the fun of being a Drake fan in Toronto, for sure.
5: Can you talk about what this means for the city, for the culture? I mean, I can't think of another artist that is lighting up a national monument.
6: Yeah, I think Drake makes Toronto, let's be real. Like, I feel like not only does he represent the city, but he loves the city, and, like, you know that through his lyrics, you know that through the fans, and I feel like he has a really loyal fan base. Like, I really think it brings community within the city, and that's one of the best parts of being a Drake fan in Toronto.
5: Okay, so what's your plan when it comes to listening to his album? Because now we know he's not only dropping one, he's dropping 3 at midnight. Are you staying up all night or what?
6: Oh, 100%. I'm writing my MCAT, but freak that. Like, I will be doing that all day tomorrow. I'll be listening on repeat, dissecting the lyrics, because Drake is like a lyricist, whatever it's called, I don't know. But yeah, definitely, like, that's my plan for tomorrow, all day, even tonight, all night.
5: Well, I'm sure some of his lyrics will get you motivated for your exam. Best 100%. Of luck on that. That just shows you how dedicated his fans are. They have exams the next day, but it doesn't matter. They are here repping Drake. And again, this was months in the making. We think back to Downsview Park when there was that huge explosion for a music video. And then a couple weeks ago in downtown Toronto, when there was the ice blocks where fans were breaking the ice trying to get the release dates. And now tonight, the finale, the last hype before the drop of Iceman, is the CN Tower turning completely blue, getting iced out, a view we have never seen before. So whether you are standing at the base of the CN Tower or you are watching from afar, this is a view that cannot be missed. So Sarita, this just doesn't feel like an album drop tonight. This really feels like a cultural moment where Drake is embracing where he came from, Toronto, giving everyone a show tonight.
31: Yeah, that CN Tower is definitely a sight to see. It's nice to see all the fans excited as well. CP24 Sijia Liu for us tonight. Thank you, Sijia. Let's give you a live look right now at the Toronto skyline with the CN Tower there, front and center, frozen over. Temperature-wise, though, we're actually still in the double digits, so not bad for Drake fans who are out and about this evening. It's 10 degrees under mostly cloudy skies. Lindsay Morrison has our first look at the forecast.
4: Well, Zoraida, there is a lot to look forward to in this long weekend weather forecast, and it all gets started tomorrow morning. Overnight tonight, we see partly cloudy skies, so the cloud cover continues to clear. 7 is our forecast overnight low with lighter winds, and then check out the expected highs for tomorrow afternoon. 19 degrees is seasonal, and we've got some sunshine to go along with it. So a great looking day. Nice kickoff to the long weekend, too. Here's the thing. We're only going to see the temperature increase as we make our way into Saturday, Sunday. And then we're going to talk about some summertime heat for days like Monday and Tuesday. We'll show you just how high the temperature could go coming up. But for now, I'll send it back to you, Zoraida.
31: Thank you, Lindsay. A Scarborough woman made her first court appearance today, charged with murder in the death of her young daughter. CTV's Janice Golding reports.
7: A very brief video appearance today at the Finch Avenue Courthouse for a 37-year-old woman accused of murdering her own daughter. From the Vanier Center for Women, Si Ting Yang heard through a Mandarin interpreter that her lawyer was seeking an adjournment as he sought disclosure from the Crown. Yang was arrested Tuesday after police were called to a home on Port Royal Trail near Midland and Steeles. Paramedics say they were called to the Scarborough home just after 9:30 a.m. for a report of a respiratory or cardiac arrest. However, when they arrived, they found 22-month-old Oriana Cho without vital signs. EMS managed to revive the little girl, but she would later die in hospital. Her mother, meanwhile, was taken into custody and charged with first-degree murder.
8: Yang's face remained expressionless and unemotive as lawyers discussed a new court date. And when the case was adjourned until May 26th, she stood up and waved at those of us in the body of the court before turning around and slowly making her way out of the virtual prisoner's box.
7: Police say the 911 call was made by the child's father, who would not arrive home until emergency services were already on scene. Neither he nor anyone else from the multi-generational family who lived in the home were at the courthouse today. Police are calling this Toronto's 8th homicide of the year. Janice Golding, CTV News.
31: Peel police are investigating a shooting in Brampton involving a tow truck. A number of evidence markers are on the ground at a gas station at Beauvais Drive and Mountain Nash Road. Police responded there around 6 o'clock, and they say shots were fired at a tow truck. It left the scene before police arrived. Police say no injuries have been reported. They are still looking for the driver and are urging him to contact them. There's still no description of the suspects who fled the scene. In Vaughan, homicide investigators have identified two men who were shot and killed outside a home. Police say 49-year-old Pasquale Casciato and 34-year-old Christian Belsito were fatally shot while standing outside a house on Kaiser Drive near Martin Grove and Langstaff around 5:30 p.m. Wednesday. Investigators are treating this as a targeted incident. Three men were spotted leaving the scene in a blue SUV. Police later got a call for a vehicle fire roughly 12 kilometers away near Huntington and Kirby Roads. Investigators say the torched vehicle matched the description of the one involved. They are working to determine if the incidents are related. Anyone with information is asked to get in touch or contact Crime Stoppers. Peel police say a driver wanted in connection with a hit and run in Mississauga has turned himself in. It happened at about 11:30 a.m. on Truscott Drive near Southdown Road in the QEW. Police say a white Ford pickup truck was escorting a wide load and eastbound traffic was getting backed up before the incident took place.
9: The driver of that Ford pickup truck exited her vehicle to stop traffic behind her. at which time the driver of our suspect vehicle drove around the wide load escort, striking the driver of that vehicle and failing to remain at the scene.
4: Police say charges are pending. Coming up here on CTV News, the TTC and its maintenance workers struggling to keep labor negotiations on track ahead of a potential work stoppage this weekend. We've got more on where both sides currently stand and the potential impact just ahead.
10: Well, after a sunny start, there might be a little bit of cloudiness at times tomorrow afternoon, but with a sunset time of 8:35 p.m., you're going to enjoy quite a bit of daylight tomorrow. And if you're headed to the cottage this weekend, it looks like it could be a little cloudy at times on Saturday, but Sunday and Monday are looking summer-like. We'll take a look at your seven-day forecast a little closer to home after the break.
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4: Right now, as we take another live look at the Toronto skyline and the frozen over CN Tower as part of Drake's advancer to his album dropping at midnight. It's actually warmer right now than it was earlier today. We were single digits for most of the day. And then tomorrow we've got some sunshine and finally some seasonal temperatures. Here's Lindsay with more.
10: Well, Zoraida, it's pretty amazing considering the majority of the month of May has been cool, colder than normal here in the city of Toronto. And making our way through the weekend, not only is it suddenly going to feel like summer, but we could be talking Humidex values near 30 and potentially even a temperature close to 30 degrees next week. Weather is brought to you by the Presler Law Firm Injury Lawyers. You don't pay unless they win. Now, before we talk about that warmth, we do have to point out that there is a frost advisory in place for areas north and west of the GTA. I know, it's getting to the point in May where we don't want to see these anymore, especially with the long weekend being such a big one for planting. I will say the weather a little closer to home is looking very nice for the next couple of nights. This is what we're waking up to tomorrow. Single-digit temperatures to start things off, but some beautiful sunshine. By 9 a.m., we are in double-digit temperature territory. And then in the afternoon, just about everyone in the upper teens. Some communities could climb into the 20s, but for the most part, you can go ahead and plan on it being a mostly sunny and seasonal day. I say mostly sunny because I do want to show you a little bit of cloud that could drape in for your Friday late afternoon and early evening, but it will be a dry day. Let's take you through the long weekend. There's tomorrow morning. Gorgeous sunshine, increase in cloud cover. That's the dinner hour. Still going to be some sun in the mix. And again, a mostly dry day is what we're expecting. Heads up for Saturday. There is a chance of a quick passing shower or maybe even thunderstorm, but the majority of the day otherwise looks to be dry. It's going to be warm. And then Sunday brings another mix of sun and cloud with some heat to go along with that too. So this is your Victoria Day weekend forecast. Chance of showers Saturday, but otherwise a mix of sun and cloud. 23 degrees on Sunday, 25 for the high for Monday, and that day is going to feel a little closer to 30. Conditions look good for fireworks both Sunday and Monday night. It's going to be warm. Skies should be mainly clear. There are fireworks happening at Canada's

0: making noise to make their voices heard. Members of the union representing 700 TTC trades workers gathered outside the agency's headquarters.
1: We are night shift workers that deserve to get paid.
0: They are electricians, signal maintainers, and technicians, and if a deal isn't reached by Friday midnight between their union, QP Local 2, and the TTC, they could be locked out from doing their jobs.
2: This is real, and the pressure is real on them. The economic pressures that we feel in our life living here in Toronto are real, and so this does create. It impacts my life and the quality of my life as I have to be concerned like this. So yeah, I am worried. I am scared.
0: Both the TTC and union say wages are a sticking point. Another for workers is schedules.
3: If we were on steady afternoons, steady nights, that there would be no changes. It'd be good for our work-life balance. I know for a fact that if you have kids and family, they would like to see you on a steady schedule and not get anything, not have any wrenches thrown in your plans, right?
0: If workers are locked out Saturday, the union says the TTC will be less safe and reliable. The TTC says it has plans in place to ensure critical safety work is covered and safe service continues. With timelines around FIFA in Toronto now less than 1 month away, related to the lockout approach.
4: There's a lot of work that we have to get done before the World Cup, and as well as during the World Cup, to make sure that we've got all of those services that we plan to deliver ready and then available during the World Cup. We reached out and started this process going back 5 months. We had very little feedback from the union until March. So there were 2 months where we just didn't hear anything back from them. That really frustrated us because we needed these talks to get going so that we could preserve that World Cup service.
5: We're not calling a strike. This is employer locking these members out, barring them from going to work. We don't believe that is the answer.
0: The union says it was the TTC which held up talks, adding they want to work and don't want disruptions. If there is a lockout, the TTC says its contingency plans include using non-unionized staff to keep the TTC running smoothly. Beth McDonnell, CTV News.
6: With temperatures set to climb and a long weekend ahead, more visitors will be taking the ferry to the Toronto Islands. Mayor Olivia Chow joined local representatives on the waterfront this morning to reveal the names of two new electric ferries set to join the city's fleet. The mayor was joined by other officials, ferry crews, and community groups revealing models of the two new vessels, Toronto Islander and Lady of the Keys. The names are meant to reflect the city's harbor presence and celebrate the connection between Toronto's residents, visitors, and the island. They were selected by the public from a short list of 13 possible choices.
7: Naming vessels is a long-standing Toronto and boating tradition, and I'm proud that we opened up this process to residents across the city to have their say in this decision and also to catch the excitement of these new boats.
8: These new electric ferries will replace some of the oldest ferries that we have in our operations. Angara, which has been serving the City of Toronto for over 60 years, and the William Inglis, which has been in service for over 90 years. Whoa. These new ferries will carry more than 3 times the passengers of the vessels they're currently replacing, helping meet the growing demands in our operations.
6: The two ferries are under construction, with the Queen of the Keys expected to arrive later this year. The Toronto Islander is slated to arrive in 2027. The fallout from the Ford government's purchase and sale of a private jet is still dominating discussion at Queen's Park, the focus now shifting on who should be on the hook for the associated costs. CTV's Queen's Park bureau chief Siobhan Morris with more.
9: It's the big buy that just keeps hovering over Queen's Park.
10: For months, this premier was putting his hands in the pockets of the people of Ontario.
9: Newly released documents from the Premier's office show the government put a down payment on a $30 million jet in January. We didn't find out about the purchase until mid-April. The public anger was loud.
11: I believe it was the right decision, but if people don't want it, we aren't going to do it.
9: Doug Ford turned that jet around.
12: We gave it back to Bombardier at the exact same price. 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
10: So I want to ask the Premier.

0: to stand up and tell us, will you pay the people of Ontario back for your midlife crisis gravy plan?
1: The premier away from Queen's Park at a pair of events reporters weren't invited to. The Minister of Economic Development spoke for him.
2: The Premier has made his comments on the jet. We're really focused on the economy.
1: No direct answer from government officials about whether a payback is coming.
3: No taxpayer should be on the hook for the Premier's private luxury jet, especially when he's been misleading us for weeks now that there would be no cost to the taxpayer.
1: The expense, a drop in the bucket in Ontario's $244 billion budget. But the interim Liberal leader says it's telling.
4: It's a premier who's tired and lost his way because he doesn't understand the reality of everyday life in Ontario.
5: This is the last day MPPs are at Queen's Park before a week in their communities. But opposition leaders are determined to make sure the premier wears his jet decision, whether he's at the legislature or not. At Queen's Park, Siobhan Morris, CTV News.
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6: The Victoria Day long weekend is almost here, and for the first time, retailers across the province will have the option to stay open on the stat holiday. New changes to Ontario's Retail Business and Holiday Act mean stores and malls in the province can open on Victoria Day as well as Family Day, but all government offices will still be closed on Monday, along with banks, libraries, and community centers. Meanwhile, the city will be putting on its Victoria Day fireworks display at Ashbridges Bay on Monday night. The show will begin at 10 p.m. The city is also allowing residents to set off fireworks on their own property before 11 p.m. on Victoria Day. Well, if you are in the market for a used vehicle, the number of kilometers on the odometer is likely something you're taking into consideration. But a new report suggests odometer fraud is on the rise. CTV's Pat Foran explains.
20: CTV News has done many stories on odometer fraud. Francisco Jardim bought a truck with 187,000 kilometers. Its actual mileage was 455,000.
21: I feel ripped off.
20: Dennis Estevez bought a vehicle with 184,000 kilometers. Its true mileage was 320,000.
22: Clearly it was rolled back.
20: A new report from Carfax found last year in Canada it flagged more than 20,000 vehicles with rolled back odometers. They suspect the actual number that's been tampered with is much higher. With new technology, it's easy to do.
23: You can go to Amazon and spend $200 or $300 and buy a tool to plug into your car and manipulate the electronic odometer all day long. So that does not protect anyone.
20: The Ontario Motor Vehicle Industry Council, OMVIC, says its latest report shows more than 2,300 dealers, salespersons, and curbsiders were charged last year, resulting in $1.9 million in fines. About 1,500 cases involved curbsiders, and many of those involved odometer fraud.
24: They are going to try to make that vehicle look better than it is, and you know they're going to want to sell it for more.
25: The good news is that it's not just an odometer that records a vehicle's mileage. Most cars now come with a black box and several electronic modules that also record how far a car has traveled. A mechanic with a scan tool can find the true mileage fairly easily.
20: To avoid rolled back odometers, purchase a used vehicle information package and a Carfax vehicle history report. Check the seller's ID to make sure they're the lawful owner of the car. Ask for service records and have the vehicle checked by your mechanic. While manufacturers could do more to stop odometer scams, Carfax says criminals are never far behind.
23: As quickly as the OEMs improve their technology, the hackers are figuring it out.
20: Pat Foran, CTV News.
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6: The Toronto Scepters will have some new rivals just down the QEW as the PWHL expands to Hamilton. Today, those behind the team offered more details on the plans to bring professional women's hockey to Steeltown. CTV's John Musselman has more.
5: This is a really exciting moment for this city and for the game of hockey. Am I right?
8: The announcement came today at a news conference inside the newly renovated TD Coliseum in downtown Hamilton. This will be the home rink of the city's professional women's hockey team, which will hit the ice next season.
9: Hamilton's a city of sport, but particularly hockey. Hockey is in our blood. It's in our souls. And now to see these, particularly today, these young women who came to celebrate this expansion of the PWHL here in Hamilton, it's a fantastic day for our city.
8: No team name or logo yet. That will be announced later. The team colors will be maroon, gold, and cream. It will compete in the PWHL, which now has 11 teams, including Toronto and Ottawa in Ontario. League officials say Hamilton was chosen because it boasts one of the largest areas in the world for girls' hockey participation, and many of them attended today's announcement.
21: I've always dreamed of playing professionally, and when I was a kid, there was really no opportunity, and I think that now it's starting. I think it's more realistic for young women.
22: For all the little girls to see that, like, their dreams can become possible.
30: Well, this is going to be really great for Hamilton, and it's a really great opportunity for a lot of girls in the area, and it's just a really great thing to look up to.
8: 16,000 fans showed up to a PWHL game played here in Hamilton in January when the league visited the city. It likely helped cement its selection for expansion.
31: As we look to add new teams, there's a number of things we need to see. Infrastructure, grassroots involvement, economic opportunities, partnership opportunities, fan bases, how engaged they are. So there's a number of things we look for, and Hamilton checked a lot of those boxes.
32: I think that game really showed that you guys really are just so interested and so ravenous about women's hockey, and they're going to be such a huge success.
8: League officials say more than 15% of PWHL players come from the Golden Horseshoe area. Average attendance is more than 9,000 per game across the league, and it has grown by 35% over last season. John Musselman, CTV News in Hamilton.
6: And that is our report for this evening. 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For Lindsay Morrison and all of us here at CTV News, have a good night. I'm Zoraida Allman. We'll see you tomorrow.

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1: Time for the morning brief. Tim Hudak is here, former leader of Ontario's Conservatives. Now he is with Council Public Affairs, one of Canada's leading public affairs agencies. Good morning, Tim Hudak.
2: Good morning, John Moore.
1: All right, so let's talk about this poll. Chow 50%, Bradford 37%. That's amongst decided voters, and I think a lot of people wait a good long time to decide because anything can happen. It's a six-month campaign.
2: Oh, yeah. I mean, the puck just dropped, right, to start the first period in reality. And a few weeks ago, John, we didn't know what teams are going to be on the ice, right? Who was going? We knew the mayor was going to run. We knew Brad was running. But would others be, you know, lacing up the skates? So early stage, we're going to see lots of these. But here's a couple things why I think I'd be positive if I were Brad Bradford. And then one, why'd I be negative? What you see in this poll, and I've seen this in others as well, that the more people know about Brad Bradford, what he stands for, the better his numbers are. And despite the fact that, you know, he's one of the News Talk panelists, he's brought some exciting ideas to the debate, a lot of people in Toronto still don't know who he is and what he's all about. Secondly, he has time himself and his allies to prosecute the case. And there's fodder there. There's a feeling that Toronto just isn't working. We get stuck in traffic too often. The lane closures don't make any sense. There's a concern about crime. It seems like homelessness in the encampments has faded a bit. But there's an issue set where it allows him to sharply contrast himself against the existing mayor. So that's positive for Brad Bradford as we drop the puck for the first period. The negative side, though, John, I think there's typically been an inertia in Toronto since the mega city was created where mayors get reelected. The exception being Mayor Rob Ford, but I will contend that if he didn't get sick, he would have won re-election. So is there enough antipathy towards Mayor Chow, time for a change sentiment? That's the downside in this poll for Brad Bradford.
1: Meanwhile, let's see, what story do we jump to next? Well, let's take care of the plane. I know some people are sick and tired of it, probably because it plays so badly for Doug Ford. But they finally released the paperwork yesterday, and it turns out we ended up losing $200,000 on the deal. I realize that's not even a rounding error. It's the tiniest figure you could ever have in government, but still, it's $200,000 that got burned.
2: Yeah, and if I were, you know, leader of the opposition, I would be doing the exact same thing to, you know, Premier Wynne or Premier McGuinty if they had gone down this path. It was I think, the single biggest hit to the armor of Premier Doug Ford since he came to office. So you go after it, and you demand to see the receipts. How much do we spend? How much do we lose? And the Premier made the right move here, fighting from behind, to actually put it out there. You want to now try to put this issue behind you as much as possible. And the plane is symbolic, right? It's symbolic of a government that, you know, went off of its mandate, made itself vulnerable. But it's also symbolic because it's the exact opposite of the Doug Ford, you know, that we know, right? The penny pincher, looking out for taxpayers, connected with the average man and woman on the street. This was really an arrow through the heart of that strong brand. So he made the right call in saying no, but I will reinforce to all those listening, and I would have loved to have been a fly on the wall in the cabinet meeting where this went through, that if nobody really questioned it.
1: Yeah.
2: They really need the keeper of the flame, the person to say this needs to fit with the Doug Ford brand, and to say no, stop the presses, we cannot go forward with an idea like buying a plane, and I'm worried that job still remains vacant in the Premier's office, and that's the biggest vulnerability here.
1: Yeah, and you're absolutely right. It was a unanimous cabinet decision, which surprises me because, you know, I know a few of the thinking of a few of the people in cabinet, and I was somewhat surprised to find out they were all four square in favor of the plane.
2: Yeah, and you got your head down. You can understand the practical nature, and when you have a province as vast as Ontario, or, you know, working with the Americans and trying to forge alliances with states, a big part of the agenda today. But boy, you just need someone to step back, to sit in that chair. And again, I'll say, Deb Hutton, my wife, News Talk 1010 host, she played that role for Mike Harris. She made things stood on brand. You know, sit behind the Premier there in cabinet meetings to raise your hand and say, hold on a second, guys and gals. This is going to really cost you. And then you see people focus from, okay, the practical, to say, what's the hit going to be on our political image?
1: What do you make of this report from the folks at RBC who say Canada's auto sector could be gone by 2040? I mean, I can't count on anything to be around in 2030, let alone 2040.
2: Talk radio will sustain, John Moore. We'll be doing the More in the Morning.
1: Here's hoping.
2: In 2040, we'll see if this is right.
1: Our heads are going to be floating in bottles.
2: It's the voice. It's the voice that counts. counts. But look, this is an example of clickbait, right? It's the bad news headline that goes around the world. If you actually look into this and look at the report, the Royal Bank of Canada actually lays out four different scenarios, and that is the extreme scenario. That's the worst case. It also has a scenario of further growth. No doubt, tariffs and the approach of the Trump administration, and will this approach sustain under the next president, Republican or Democrat? No doubt that's a significant worry, but we faced this before, right? When Japan was going to take over our car market in the 80s and 90s, we had the 2008 financial collapse that saw sort of the American companies and their investments in Canada were going to disappear altogether. We took a partial ownership right at that point in time. And then the massive subsidies under President Biden were seen as a threat. I'm not being Pollyanna here, but I just think there's some, if we concentrate on the fundamentals, right? And I should say that Council of Public Affairs, we represent a major auto manufacturer here that's committed to the province, right? They're in the hybrid side. They've made the right bet there versus, you know, purely electric. But if you have affordable, reliable energy, a clean grid, a talented workforce, you've got, you know, labor laws that protect workers, but at the same time allow for flexibility in the plant. We've got good apprenticeship training in the province of Ontario, a union that's more balanced than the public sector cousins, a proximity to major American markets, the fact that Ohio, Michigan, Indiana, Illinois are tied with us. Those are all strong fundamental factors. If we reinvest in the fundamentals, make sure they're clean and strong and advantageous rather than trying to pick winners and losers, I think 2040 on the More in the Morning show, we can say, hey, the auto sector is actually doing all right.
1: So the Carney government, already having signaled that they're opening to selling off airports, are now looking at selling off ports. And I think there is more than a subtle difference between an airport and a port. So I think selling off ports is a really lousy idea. Selling off airports is not a very good idea.
2: That's interesting. I actually put them in the same bunch, but I'm willing to think about that point, John, on selling them off. I just, sometimes Carney makes me mad and then he kind of brings me back to say, okay, at least he's looking at the issues. This, to me, I put them in the same category that when you're a government and you have infrastructure, you need to make the decision on, number one, what's the best way to run that infrastructure for efficiency, attracting jobs and investment, whether that's public management, private management, or a contract. And the second major thing is, to compete in the international economy, you need to reinvest. You need to add capacity, add security, make yourself attractive to other jurisdictions. And do you take money that could go into hospitals or roads or transit for that purpose? Or could pensions or other private sector investors give you that boost, right? And then they earn part of the upside of the additional revenues through the port. I just think this is a move that the previous Liberal government would not have made. It reflects where Carney came from in the private sector, running Brookfield. I think this is the right thing to do, not one solution for all, but what's actually going to reinforce, ultimately, more efficiency and greater job creation.
1: See, I look at it and I just think of the strategic value of a port, like militarily or navally, and also the fact that the port is basically the very first thing you build when you start a settlement. So there's, you know, there's sort of a trenchant historical aspect to it.
2: Hear you. And governments can always construct contracts of looking for private sector management, investment. Ultimately, they have the legislative and regulatory authority as well, John, to prevent against that type of scenario. But I think at this stage, when we're challenged economically, we need to make some fundamental shifts from a scaloric economic approach. You got to put everything on the table.
1: Okay, and what do you make of a new anti-theft tactic being used at big box stores, apparently? This is mostly in the States, but it'll probably come to Canada. But effectively, cameras and AI capture every single license plate and the identity of cars. They don't necessarily trace it and say that belongs to Joe Smith. But the whole idea is, in the event that you end up with mass theft in your big box store, you're going to be able to start reeling off the suspect.
2: Did I ever tell you I was a Walmart guy, John?
1: No.
2: Yeah, so one of the jobs I had post-university before politics was really cool. Walmart came into Canada, bought the Wilkos. I was part of a traveling management crew that would turn the stores from Wilkos into Walmart. And when you're in your, you know, early mid-20s, that was a great way to see Canada like the brand. And one of the things that we had to look out for was theft, right? And this is, I'm talking mid-1990s here. Look how much that's accelerated in 2026. So I totally get this. I don't have a problem with this whatsoever. Theft means it's insecure for workers. That could be my daughter someday. And secondly, it drives up prices to those of us that are walking in the store. Legislation, I worked on privacy legislation, you know, controls how a company or government can look at data, how long they can store it, can it be shared, whose eyes on. As long as you have those protections, I say bring it on. I want to make sure my stores are safe and my price for my TV or my computer doesn't go up anymore.
1: Thanks a lot for this.
2: Have a great day.
1: That's Tim Hudak with the Morning Brew.
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1: Good morning, Dr. Dan Riskin.
22: Good morning, how are you?
1: I'm okay. Okay, so tell us about brain tuning. Is that something I should be doing?
22: Yeah, so I'm going to play some music while we talk here.
1: Okay.
22: And everybody is going to be more relaxed and smarter.
1: Ling,
22: and
1: ling, ling.
22: Just a better version of themselves as a result of this. This is some hokey pokey, airy fairy stuff that I'm going to poke a giant hole through because I'm a jerk. Scientists are no fun, right? I would love if it were true, but if I don't want to be telling myself it's true if it's not true. So there's this idea that 432 hertz is a magical number. And when I say 432 hertz, I'm talking about a frequency. I'm talking about a noise. Now, if you go to your piano and you hit the A that's above middle C, it's at 440 hertz. And actually, I'm going to play you what that sounds like. It sounds like this is a tone of 440 hertz.
1: Now, great. Okay. It's my hearing test.
22: Yeah, exactly. Now I'm going to play, and it's going to sound exactly the same, but now I'm going to play 432 hertz. See how that was so much lower? See how that was so different? There's this idea that if we take music that is tuned to the normal, you know, frequencies that we use for these things, like an A is 440, and we tune it all down a little bit so the A becomes 432. Whoa, like all of a sudden the music is so much more powerful and like has better effect on our brain and our body. And I will just say that there's really no evidence that that is true, but a lot of people really love it. And listen, some people can tell the difference between those notes. There are people that are much more musically trained than I am, obviously, and people with perfect pitch and so on that heard those two notes and said, of course they're different. And for them, if there's a noticeable difference, or even if there isn't a consciously noticeable difference, some people might just have different preferences. So it is possible that for some people, listening to 432 hertz is better because that's just what they prefer, and everybody has different musical tastes. And so it might work for you, but it's not this universal structure of the universe that makes everything vibrate in harmony with the way it's supposed to be.
1: Although this is very soothing.
22: Yeah. I mean, music works. I mean, music, and listen, I think the fact that we have music and we have dancing and we have singing is so weird. Like, I can understand why we evolved eating. I can understand why we evolved, you know, talking to each other or mating or whatever. But this whole, like, going into a nightclub and everybody dancing, it's such a weird thing that we do, and I can't figure it out. And it's one of my favorite evolutionary riddles, is to try to understand why we evolved such an affinity to music and why it is so captivating and takes over our bodies the way it does, because it is soothing, and that's real.
1: You have another music story today.
22: Yeah, this is about listening to music when you're working out. It's a very simple study. They had people riding bikes until they were exhausted, and they're just going as hard as they can until they got exhausted. And if they did it in silence, on average, they lasted about half an hour, 29.8 minutes. And if they were given headphones and told they could listen to their favorite music, whatever music they chose, they lasted almost 20% longer. They lasted for an extra 6 minutes or so, into about 35 and a half minutes. And during the workout, their heart rate's about the same. Their VO2 max, which is a measurement of how much power you're producing and how much work you're doing, those were the same. But people lasted longer. And when they were finished and they were asked questions about how exhausted they were, they answered about the same as they would if they were doing it in silence and not lasting as long. And so this again speaks to the power of music and the mystery of music as to why it would have that effect. But if you're exercising, and you choose the music, presumably something a little upbeat, that's what people in this study tended to choose, it's probably going to help you just last a little bit longer in your workout, even though it might not make your peak performance better than it would be otherwise.
1: And pauses in your speech could reveal an early dementia risk. I guess this hinges largely on whether you're already prone to ums and ahs or what.
22: Well, that's a good question, and that's not what they captured with this study, and that really is the question I'm left with having looked at this. So this is a study that was done in Toronto. There were people from different hospitals right in Toronto and York University working on this one. And what they did is they had a bunch of adults, I think it was about 240 of them in total, ranging in age from 18 to 90. And they had them fill out a bunch of cognitive tests to see how well their brains performed, and then they showed them pictures and said, describe what you're seeing. And people would describe what they were seeing. And sometimes when people are describing a picture, they say, well, there's a cloud over there. And just that little pause is what they were measuring. And so they had an AI system that was looking to see where there were these disjunctions in the flow of the speech to see whether a person was pausing to try to think of the word. And they were able to show that there was a link between their cognitive performance in these executive function assessments, which were a bunch of standardized tests. There was a link between that and whether they paused or not. Now, they didn't show... This wasn't a longitudinal test where people, they looked at them over time as they descended into dementia or just did normal aging type things. And so, the headline made me worry that if I can't think of a word, I have to panic that I'm having dementia start, which would be a bad sign because I can never find the words. I'm always struggling. You can talk, you're the smoothest talker I can think of. So you don't have any problems, but I definitely do. And the good news is that this study doesn't lead to that conclusion. If you're having trouble finding a word, that's just how your brain is. It doesn't say anything about your trajectory at this stage. So don't worry too much about it, but it is an accurate reflection of what's going on inside your head.
1: What's hilarious is I've never been more aware of you umming and awing, which doesn't happen a lot, but in this story, it was funny.
22: Well, you might notice it now, but you can play back any of my conversations with you, and I'm constantly looking for words. And that's just the way my brain works, and I'm not going to sweat it. I'm not going to worry that this means I'm going to go into dementia, because that's just not what the study says.
1: It's natural. Thanks a lot.
22: You're welcome.
1: That is our science expert, Dan Riskin. And in the first quarter of this year, apparently 37,000 Canadians filed for insolvency. That's the highest number of Canadians filing in a quarter since 2009 when the economy tanked. Doug Hoyes is a licensed insolvency trustee with Hoyes, Michalos and Associates and joins us now. Good morning.
2: Good morning.
1: Okay, so what's going on here? I mean, is this a leading or lagging indicator?
2: Well, it's a bit of a lagging indicator, but it's pretty obvious which way the trend is going. And what's interesting, I think, is we talk about the Canadian economy, but there isn't just one economy. We all have our own experience of what's going on. If you're at the upper end of the economic spectrum, you're looking going, hey, the S&P hit a new high yesterday. Real estate is still relatively robust. I'm doing fine. It's all good. If you've owned a house for the last 20 years, everything's fine. But if you're in that other segment of the economy where you haven't benefited from asset inflation because you haven't owned a house, you haven't had investments in the stock market, you're looking going, well, unemployment is higher than it's been over the last couple of years. Anybody who goes to the grocery store will know that costs are a lot higher than what perhaps the official numbers report. So if you're one of those people and your expenses are rising faster than your income, how do you keep up? How do you bridge the gap? And the answer is, well, maybe I don't pay off my credit card balance in full every month. My debt starts to increase, and next thing you know, over a period of time, you're filing for insolvency, which is why the numbers you just quoted are going up.
1: Okay, so that kind of leads to my next question, which is there a way to break out from these numbers? The number of people who have been stung by economic times, and the number of people who just made really bad choices in the first place.
2: Well, yeah, what we used to say, and I've been doing this for, I don't know, a few decades, it used to be that everybody I saw had suffered a life event, job loss, marriage breakup, illness, and that's what threw them over the edge. What we're seeing now is more and more people are just, it's a structural thing, like just life happened. And if your income is $3,500 a month, but it costs you $3,600 a month to live, what are you supposed to do? Is it a bad choice that you live in an expensive area like Toronto? Well, that's where the jobs are. What am I supposed to do? So in a lot of cases, people are trying their best, but costs are just rising faster than what their incomes can. And with all the uncertainty that's been going on, I mean, you know exactly what's happening in the world. Like, what's the price of gas going to be tomorrow? Yeah. I don't know. What's going to happen? And so businesses aren't expanding as much as they otherwise would because of the uncertainty. That crimps job growth, and that just flows down to everybody else.
1: Now, when I was growing up, there were a few things worse than declaring bankruptcy, but circumstances and times and social mores seem to have changed. So I wonder, of these 37,000 Canadians who filed for insolvency, how many of them climb back?
2: The vast majority of them. And we should distinguish, there are two kinds of insolvency in Canada. There's bankruptcy and there's consumer proposals. A bankruptcy is exactly what you think it is. You lose your stuff. But in a proposal, you're going to the creditors and saying, hey, I can't pay you in full. Can we make a deal? And the creditors are like, yeah, we don't want you to go bankrupt either. So in about 85% of the insolvencies in Canada, it's a deal that gets worked out. And it's a lot easier to recover from that because you've made a deal with your creditors. You get a bit of a break. They get the money you want and you're able to clean up your debt and restart. So yeah, the vast majority of people are able to restart after the process.
1: Thanks a lot for this. Good to talk.
2: Great to be with you.
1: Doug Hoyes is a licensed insolvency trustee and an interesting guy to listen to.
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6: Let's talk about a roiling issue, and that is prospects for the automobile industry in Canada, with all the question marks about our trading relationship with the United States. And for insight, we turn to Flavio Volpe, president of the Auto Parts Manufacturers Association. Good morning, Flavio. Nice to have you on the show.
7: Hey, John, first-time caller, long-time listener, I think is what I'm supposed to say.
6: Yeah, it is good to have you. But listen, RBC coming out with a report, which I'm sure you have seen, and I know this is being represented in the report I'm looking at today as Canada's going to lose the entire vehicle assembly industry by 2040. But that's only one of four scenarios. One of the other scenarios is we're going to double output. So what's your take on this report?
7: Well, look, I think the report was pretty thorough in going through all the different scenarios, but also saying, look, we've got to decide what we want. Do we want to invest in assembly and continue to invest in manufacturing and those, you know, hundreds of thousands of jobs? Or do we want to focus on things like affordability? Those things don't necessarily reconcile. Do we want to focus on a different end of the value stream, the R&D, the advanced technology, which may have the same investment profile, the same, you know, billions required, but with less of the manufacturing jobs. In the end, you know, the editors like to pick the worst case scenario, but it's not a scenario that doesn't have a precedent. In Australia, they decided that affordability was the piece, and they used to have a million and a half cars made a year in Australia, hundreds of thousands of people in the car business, and now they import Chinese vehicles, and they're cheaper. And Australians get to buy cheaper cars, but they better be cheaper because they lost the jobs that could pay for the more expensive goods. This is, you know, the RBC report is the report all of us live every day. As a society, you got to make choices. And today, the president of the United States is sitting in across the table from President Xi in Beijing with 12 of the most powerful CEOs in American industry. And he opened with, I'm here to do business with you. Let's do this business together. And I hope it's reciprocal. You know, the world is in a blender right now.
6: Well, and one of the reasons, or maybe the reason why there are four different scenarios in this RBC report is we have no idea what's going to happen to the free trade deal. And so without that degree of certainty, as you mentioned, how can we make any choices?
7: Yeah, you're right. And I think that that rolls into the other piece of news that we are talking about today, which is, you know, Honda's officially canceled their EV, $15 billion EV and EV supply chain investment in Canada indefinitely. And that comes from a company that most of us know to be one of the most disciplined, if not the most disciplined automaker in the world. They don't take big risks. And that was their biggest announced investment ever. This year, today, they said, look, we've had our first ever loss as a company, annual loss as a company. And in part, we're eating billions of dollars of tariffs that were not in the business model. And the U.S. market also said, look, there's no more purchase incentives for EVs, and we won't support the production costs, and we will remove the requirement of manufacturers to move into that space. You know, Honda's not a charity. It's not a state-owned company like the Chinese. All of the market-driven companies, Honda, Toyota, Ford, General Motors, Stellantis, you know, Dodge, Chrysler that make cars here, are all waiting to see if we can't get tariff-free access back to the U.S., because if we can't, or something equivalent to that, then that worst case scenario becomes the most probable scenario.
6: Okay. Well, are you, you know, given your place in the industry, hopeful? Or I guess we come back to the prime minister who said hope is not a strategy.
7: He's right. Hope is not a strategy. But, you know, we just came back from Washington last week meeting with officials at Commerce and USTR, meeting with everybody's favorite U.S. ambassador to Canada. The language is different than it was the last 3 or 4 months. First of all, they're listening to arguments. Your listeners should know that nobody was listening to arguments for a long time. And we're trading data on industries that are important to each other. You know, the Americans need aluminum. We need to sell aluminum vehicles, made vehicles, to the Americans. And this July 1st date where everything was scheduled to be reviewed and, you know, nodded and signed, we'll blow through that. But I am increasingly positive that we're going to see a restoration in large part or in full to automotive access to that market. And in the interim, you know, over the next 5 to 10 years, stability restored to automotive in North America. But over those 5 to 10 years, depending on in large part what Donald Trump agrees to with President Xi today and tomorrow in Beijing, that 10 years will be redefined by the Chinese and how to compete with an increasingly sophisticated and powerful adversary who has a much different approach to cost and profit.
6: Thank you for this. Always a pleasure.
7: Always a pleasure, John. Thank you.
6: Flavio Volpe is president of the Auto Parts Manufacturers Association. So by our understanding, this is only happening in the U.S. right now, but let's face it, everything is contagious when it comes to retail. And the story is that they're using cameras and AI to capture the license plate numbers and details about cars, obviously, you know, make and model, in the parking lots of big box stores. The idea is that if somebody starts shoplifting or something else happens, they're going to have a pretty good idea of who was present at the time. But privacy people are raising some alarms about this. Tech expert Carmi Levy joins us with the background. Good morning.
3: Morning, John.
6: Okay, so they insist this will capture, and I guess with the technology we have these days, you know, it used to be a surveillance camera went to a videotape. Nowadays, we have unlimited digital storage. So it's going to capture, and they say store until they decide, okay, well, there has been a shoplifting this week, so we'll delete all that stuff. But tell us more about how this might work.
3: Yeah, this takes existing security cameras and it kind of raises the bar to that next level. They're known as automated license plate readers or ALPRs. And Home Depot, Lowe's, Walmart, they're starting to deploy them in stores in the U.S. to catch shoplifters, to raise the level of security. And so what they do is they scan for vehicles. They look for license plates. They look for vehicle types. And then over time, they just build a database. Who's driving into our parking lot? Who's coming and going? And then if there are thefts reported, if there are issues with crime, they can then correlate it to the footage and identify who may or may not have been involved. And so it does give the security teams in those stores more tools to stop shoplifting, to rein in the crime that, quite frankly, costs all of us more. But at the same time, there are concerns because when law enforcement uses an ALPR, there are very specific rules governing what kind of data they can collect, how they store it, who they can give access to, and all that. Whereas if you're a store, none of that applies. And if they want to use it for any other purpose, if they want to sell that footage to some third-party data broker, there's nothing stopping them from doing that. And so we start going down a really major privacy slippery slope because all we wanted to do was drive to the store and get some milk.
6: Okay. I guess I don't obsess over the privacy issue as much as a lot of other people do because all they're going to know is that I went to Golf Town on Laird. I mean, what's the big deal?
3: Yeah, I mean, and I think the same thing. If I've done nothing wrong, then I've got nothing to worry about. They can capture this data all they want. I'm in a quasi-public place. I mean, it's the parking lot is privately owned, but I'm out and about. So I kind of have to expect the moment that I leave my house and go to the store, I'm subject to all sorts of surveillance. And that's just the way we live in 2026. But the problem is it's not perfect technology. It uses artificial intelligence in many ways to correlate that data to real world issues. And so what happens if there's a false positive? What happens if the ALPR captures my car, which happened to be next to another vehicle or looks a lot like another vehicle that was involved in a crime? And next thing I know, I'm getting a call from law enforcement to come in and have a conversation with them. So there are also the protections that would prevent this kind of thing from happening aren't in place. And because it's stores who are doing it, the rules, no one really knows what the rules are. And there's lots of room for abuse.
6: Thanks a lot, Carmi.
3: Thanks so much, John.
6: That is our tech expert, Carmi Levy. Carmi does Tech Tuesdays at 6:50 in the morning, and we tackle all kinds of compelling tech stories. But when there's especially one in the news, we like to get his analysis. And, of course, I mentioned this is happening at big box store parking lots in the States right now. But we talked about the issue just a couple of weeks ago because there's a somewhat Tony neighborhood where they're doing their own private security. And one of the things they did was they put up cameras that are going to capture people's license plates. And they insist they're not going to do anything with the data. But I guess it's in order to understand, you know, this person lives on the street. So, of course, their license was captured on a camera. These people are just transiting through. This person pulled over, parked, and got up to something.
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22: First of all, that was an honor like few have ever seen before. And I think I was particularly impressed by those children. They were happy. They were beautiful. The military is obvious. It couldn't be better. But those children were amazing, and they represent so much. And I know they represent.

0: than so much to you?
1: That was Donald Trump on his reception when he arrived in Beijing. And they did put on the dog for him. And then he got down to the sort of the bread and butter or the brass tacks or whatever image you want to use about making deals. He insists he's making all kinds of deals, and he brought all kinds of top corporate executives along with him to hopefully also make deals.
0: You and I have known each other now for a long time. In fact, the longest relationship of our two countries that any president and president has had, and that's to me an honor. We've had a fantastic relationship. We've gotten along. When there were difficulties, we worked it out. We're going to have a fantastic future together. Such respect for China, the job you've done. You're a great leader. I say it to everybody. You're a great leader. Sometimes people don't like me saying it, but I say it anyway because it's true. I only say the truth. And I just want to say on behalf of all of the great delegation that we have. We have the greatest businessmen, the biggest, and I guess the best in the world.
1: A little bit fawning there, but, you know, you have to butter up the person you're going to negotiate with sometimes. We're joined right now by NBC News national radio correspondent Rory O'Neill with more on President Trump's visit to China. Good morning, Rory.
2: Hey there, John. Good morning.
1: All right. So we went through the ceremonial part, and then it looked like they were getting down to business. And as we heard in this clip I just played moments ago, Donald Trump insists they're making all kinds of deals.
2: Right. At least a lot of the business people traveling with the president making some of these deals. We've seen Elon Musk, Tim Cook from Apple, the heads of NVIDIA and Boeing and MasterCard and Visa, and some big names in agriculture in this as well. This was supposed to be a meeting about tariffs and trade, right? But obviously the focus shifted to Iran when that conflict started a couple months ago.
1: Now, the perception of many analysts that I've been reading is that Trump's a bit on his back foot, that so he needs to make progress, and he actually needs China more than China needs him.
2: Right. He's trying to get President Xi to put pressure on Iran to open up the Strait of Hormuz. Remember, China buys almost 90% of Iran's oil, so they certainly should have a lot of sway. And this is where Taiwan comes into the equation. Essentially, now that because the U.S. is over a barrel, an oil barrel, President Xi can use this as an opportunity to perhaps get the U.S. to back off with its relationship with Taiwan if China wants to exert its control over it once more.
1: That used to be basically a red line or a third rail, didn't it? I mean, the U.S. was always going to defend Taiwan if it had to.
2: But, you know, a lot of historical norms have sort of gone out the window these past 18 months. So we'll see what happens and whether or not the U.S. will make the same commitment.
1: Meanwhile, you have word this morning of a new analysis of Iran's military capability. And apparently it was always the weaker power, but it's not exactly running out of means.
2: Right. They call this asymmetrical warfare, right? And actually, this is what we saw with Russia and Ukraine, right? That here comes this big, mighty power, and suddenly the little guy is putting up a heck of a fight in unexpected ways. And now with Iran essentially controlling the Strait of Hormuz with a whole bunch of tiny little 20-foot boats that can quickly approach targets. And we're also getting reports that maybe some of their missile launching capabilities are being quickly reestablished as the ceasefire continues.
1: Rory, thank you very much.
2: Hey, thanks, John.
1: NBC News radio reporter Rory O'Neill. And it is fascinating how warfare has changed so quickly. I mean, even from the day of the Russian invasion into Ukraine, we were dealing with very conventional warfare. And now I think we're in year four, and it's all about the drones. And they're using them in multiple theaters. And you can use a drone that costs like $6,000, and they're fighting back with a missile that costs $1 million a unit. But that's what's been going on in Iran, and it's most certainly what's been going on and what has kept Russia at bay, or at the very least holding a line in Ukraine. So back to Canada, and an Alberta judge has struck down a petition aimed at triggering a referendum this fall on separation. And it's a fascinating ruling, which the premier says they're going to appeal.
3: We think that this decision is incorrect in law and anti-democratic, and we will be appealing it as a result.
1: And here's the sort of legal mechanism or reasoning of the judge. The appeal of this petition and whether or not it was binding on the government to call a referendum was launched by indigenous people. And they said, listen, if Alberta separates, that is going to change the terms of at least two treaties that we have with the government. And as a result, you can't even hold a referendum until you've opened negotiations with indigenous people. And, you know, it's going to go to the Supreme Court, but I wouldn't be surprised. The thinking on treaties is very different today than from what it was, you know, in the 70s. Because the thinking used to be, aren't those quaint little deals made by people who wore hats and feathers? And we really, you know, that's a previous time. They're not really binding. But the thinking on treaties has changed quite fundamentally. And now increasingly judges are finding them binding. Meanwhile, let's get into petty crime, shall we? Although I don't know if it's petty. 1.5K. This is the first time I've ever seen somebody. It's $1,500, people. So why are you saying that it's 1.5K? But we're talking about stolen cheese. A man from Woodbridge is being charged with over two dozen offenses relating to stealing and smuggling cheese. More than $1,500 worth of stolen cheese and chocolate products were found in the possession of a Woodbridge man aged 60. He was arrested. And he may have been shoplifting this cheese, the thinking is, and then turning around and retailing it, because he shoplifted it in huge quantities, retailing it as if it were legal product, and he was just the representative, selling to GTA businesses, so presumably restaurants and retail. And what else we got on the desk today? Carl Kelly always writes a great column. Carl Kelly writes about sports for the Globe and Mail. And yesterday, while we were still on the air, we learned in breaking news at 9:35 that Craig Berube was out as coach at the Toronto Maple Leafs. So Carl Kelly in his column today says that effectively the team is being run by a couple of star players because they get a say in pretty well everything. What is Berube's legacy, he writes, in Toronto? Like just about everyone else over the past 60 years, it's ash. He arrived as the guy who turned St. Louis into Rocky Balboa, won the Blues a Stanley Cup. He leaves as the guy who couldn't convince William Nylander to skate backwards, even though everyone swore they had seen him do it before. This is why I love Carl Kelly. He's a very lyrical writer, and there's often a degree of sarcasm to his observations. But, he continues. I'm not going to read you the whole column. You can find it online at the Globe and Mail. But he says, like, who's going to want to come and coach the Toronto Maple Leafs when the coach isn't even the person who ends up being in charge?
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20: From the National Newsroom of the Canadian Press, I'm David Augustine. U.S. officials say a 22-year-old man from India has pleaded guilty to help smuggling migrants into the United States from Canada. The U.S. Department of Justice says the man coordinated drivers and stash houses in northern New York between October 2024 and June 2025. Authorities allege the operation moved migrants through areas near Pittsburgh, south of Montreal, before Border Patrol intercepted 12 migrants in January. The man pleaded guilty to conspiracy and alien smuggling charges for financial gain and faces up to 15 years in prison when sentenced in September. New online polling released on World Vaccine Day suggests 1 in 4 Canadians have declined a vaccine recommended by their doctor. The data indicates most of them did so because they were concerned about potential side effects. Canada's Chief Medical Officer of Health, Dr. Joss Reimer, says vaccines are one of the most successful inventions we've ever had.
21: They have saved millions of lives around the world and remain one of the strongest tools that we have in our toolbox to prevent illness around the world. And so when I hear that people are concerned or choosing not to follow the guidance of their physician in getting a vaccine, we're obviously concerned about the outcomes of that.
20: The chair of Proof Strategy says the agency decided to survey people about vaccines after Canada lost its measles elimination status last year. Artemis II astronauts are reflecting on the biggest lessons they learned in space as they return to Canadian Space Agency headquarters in Quebec. Canadian astronaut Jeremy Hansen, Commander Reid Wiseman, pilot Victor Glover, and mission specialist Christina Cook embarked on a 10-day mission last month that took them farther from Earth than any humans before them. Wiseman says he was surprised by how moved he was to watch the moon grow larger and the Earth recede.
22: We felt our location in the solar system. We could feel where we were between the Earth and the moon just by the way the sun was hitting these two celestial bodies. The human element really caught me off guard. It was much more than I ever expected.
20: The astronauts say the lessons they learned were as much about human connection as science. And a rapidly warming planet due to human-caused climate change is set to amplify what forecasters say could be a supercharged El Niño. Bill Merrifield with Environment and Climate Change Canada says the climate phenomenon set to emerge in the coming months doesn't tend to disrupt Canada's summer and fall weather, but it can lead to warm winter conditions persisting into spring, especially in western Canada.
23: The models are tending to say that there's some chance that it will in fact be the strongest El Nino in the recent historical record. So there's still time for the forecast to come into sharper focus, but that's being indicated as a distinct possibility.
20: The last El Nino emerging in 2023 contributed to Canada's warmest winter on record and thinned out the snowpack, tightening hydroelectric supply and upending some ski seasons. This is the Canadian Press.
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25: Later in the show, I'm going to say a bad word. I think I've got clearance on it. Just so a little bit of a warning off the top. I don't know if that means turn the station or turn it up a little bit later on. Maybe borderline bad word coming up here on News Talk 1010. Text me right now. How old do I sound when I say... I don't know if it's right. I mean, going to see his ice. So what was it like? It was like a bunch of ice. Ooh. Driving around with a truck with some ice on it. Drake. Enough already with Drake. This, Drake, that. I know it's a bad take. You should be proud of your city, right? Enough of Drake. How old did that sound? I think about 75. No? Maybe it sounded younger? Just text me or send me a talkback. How old does that guy sound who's going on about Drake again? Drake is doing what? He's been good for the city? He has? Yeah, he has. But that's my take on Drake. Now we're moving along. Where I see that Donald Trump, there's going to be an airport in Florida named after Donald Trump. Is there any possible way? You got to find me an airport. It just said airport in Florida. You got to find me an airport that doesn't take international flights. There's no way that you can name an airport after Donald Trump if it takes international flights. It's impossible. As we see, yesterday I called my dad, and my dad always asks what we're doing on the show. And my dad thought that I made a big mistake yesterday by not talking about, I was going to talk about it today, not talking about Donald Trump in China, because it is important. Carney was asked about, hey, let's get the record straight on Trump saying didn't have a problem with Carney dealing with China, then had a problem with Carney dealing with China. Carney kind of laughed today when he was asked about it. His answer was in French, so I did not clip it, but it is interesting. My dad was asking me, he didn't do anything about Trump and China yesterday. Maybe I made a mistake, Dad. Maybe I made a mistake not reporting that he lands in China and his tie says it's good to be home. Or show me the Great Wall. Did Mexico pay for it? But you have Donald Trump, ladies and gentlemen. I guess this guy is so lucky because there's no other politician. And I understand that he's unlike every other politician, but there is no politician that you can find ever who can say one thing one day and the next day nobody cares. Saying this today.
0: Thank you again, President Xi, for this beautiful welcome. And tonight it is my honor to extend an invitation to you and Madam Peng to visit us at the White House this September.
25: Different tone, very congenial, but in the past he's...
0: We can't continue to allow China to rape our country, and that's what they're doing.
25: Oh, just a little bit of a different tone, I thought.
0: You go over to China. China. China. China. China. China. China. China. China. China. China. I love them. China. China.
25: I love that montage. How about a little bass?
0: Let's say China. China. China. China. China. China. China. China. China. China. China.
25: So later in the show, should I do that thing now or wait till later? I'm going to wait till later. To do, and I want you to send me one because I think no matter what your politics are, I think everyone has to have one. Right now, the federal government is probably realizing, hey, and the provincial government, hey, we might have gone in all in on China a little too early. That could be happening right now. Probably is happening right now. Sorry, electrified cars, EVs, we may have gone in a little too early. And my topic is on a talkback. Do you have a policy or a political take that did not age very well? I asked John Tory for his. I thought he was going to say smart track. He said something entirely different. I've asked all the hosts for theirs. Mine was thinking Maxime Bernier would be a great prime minister and a great leader of the Conservative Party of Canada. I was wrong. In my opinion, I was wrong. But do you, and it's not always like, oh yeah, you change your mind, because a lot of times, folks, I think it's okay to change your mind. When you had an opinion 2 years ago and things dramatically change, maybe it's on trade or something, and you're like, yeah, the facts have changed, so I have changed my mind because it's not the same any longer. But I wonder if you have dramatically on any major policy or political opinion have changed your mind. And we'll get to what, you know, I'm going to do it right now. Because the topic that I wanted to do right now, I've talked too much and it's way too good to try to squeeze in here. So here is, here are some of the hosts from earlier today. Here's, Jerry Agar on the take that he got wrong.
1: Okay, Jim, a political opinion or prediction that aged like milk? Oh my God, this has become mold in the glass, at this point. Particularly because my brother won't leave me alone about it. He's the only one that remembers it. But he just won't let it go. Whenever I try to say, yeah, I think what's going to happen, yeah, well, you're the guy who said, and here's what it was. When Donald Trump first put himself forth as, I'll be president of the United States, and my brother made some comment about it, and I said, what are you worried about? Donald Trump will never get elected president.
25: I think a lot of people had that one. I don't know. It seems to have aged pretty well. John Tory. He'll be on tomorrow with John Moore with Tory's take. What did he say? A political opinion or decision that didn't age well for him?
2: Well, if I had to pick one, and look, you're a human being when you're in an office like mayor, so you make mistakes or you do things that seemed like a good idea at the time. But one that I can certainly look back on now, and I had an inkling during the time I was mayor, is the Yonge Street bike lanes. And these are the ones that go from kind of Bloor Street up to, I guess, around Davisville. And, you know, the projections of the city people were that there would be lots of riders. I was doubtful about that. And then it turned out there were very few aside from food delivery people. And I used to get a photograph every day by my phone from a business person who just sent me a picture of the empty bike lanes. And they still are relatively empty. So in hindsight, and I voted against making them permanent, but having said that, I lost that vote, one of the few I lost, but in hindsight, that probably wasn't the right place for bike lanes, and so I would have, if I'd been back as mayor or still stayed as mayor, I would have taken those out.
25: Okay, so send us, if you're listening on the iHeartRadio app, and please do that. It's so much better for you to hear the lovely mellifluous tones of Deb, Jerry, and John through crystal clear radio. John Moore's political opinion that did not age well.
3: 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And I think that's because I look at what the landscape is, and I don't predict what I hope the outcome will be. I predict what I think the pulse of the electorate is going to be. But if I got anything wrong, it was certainly Donald Trump and his comeback, because I looked at the period of time between when he was defeated in 2020 and when he decided to run again, and I thought, okay, you would have to be supported by more people than voted for you the first time, and you finished as a tremendously unpopular figure. But here we are.
25: Okay, so let me know what opinion you've had through the years that did not age well, especially if it's not Donald Trump. I thought we would get a variety, but I get it that Donald Trump would be the big one, and not just once as Jerry got it wrong off the top, but the second time around. Give us through TalkBack a political opinion or a policy opinion where you used to agree with something, but now maybe because it's the facts change, maybe you think, oh yeah, the EV thing was a good idea back 2 years ago, and now you are changing your mind.
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25: Toronto police are warning the public of a potential dangerous dog that attacked a smaller dog and its owner. The dog is now dead. A man has been arrested after an off-leash dog killed a smaller dog, injured its owner in an unprovoked attack earlier this week. In a news release Wednesday, police said that the 40-year-old man was charged with criminal negligence, causing bodily harm, obstructing, interrupting or interfering with lawful use, enjoyment, or operation of property, obstructing a police officer, dog biting person, and failing to prevent dog from biting a person. In a public safety alert on Wednesday, police warned the off-leash dog, a brown pit bull mix, could be dangerous and aggressive. Stay away from it. It happened in the Weston Road and Lawrence Avenue West area about 4:10 on Tuesday. The smaller dog was killed as a result of that attack. So there's a Ring camera video that shows a person walking with an off-leash dog just moments before this happened. I mean, it's illegal, right? But it's cool for your dog. It's cool for your dog because you know your dog and you've predicted every eventuality that will happen with your dog. Man, I, if I'm sitting on a patio in the summertime, I just, there's one patio that I love sitting on. The best thing is just watching the dogs, and the dogs will come over and you pat them while you're having a beer or whatever you're drinking. And I absolutely love that. And I love dogs, but man, what's your problem? Seriously, what is your problem when you're walking your dog off leash? Have you ever had a problem, any drama with somebody walking their dog off leash? And maybe you could tell us why you think that it's okay. Because, and I know this seems to be the default setting for a lot of people who, yeah, I know my dogs. Oh yeah, other dogs would do that, but I know my dog, and he wouldn't do that, or she wouldn't do that. Okay. Because it's not even about the attack, it's maybe some person who had a bad experience with a dog when they were younger, and how comfortable they feel. But you've made that decision on your own, that doesn't matter. So there's a dog that's dead now, and a person who has been hurt by a dog. And I wonder, I mean, that's certainly a bylaw that probably never gets, I mean, no cops stopping and people. I wonder when the last time, just out of the middle of nowhere, for no reason, are we always enforcing this kind of thing after the fact? You cannot walk your dog off leash, unless you're in like a park that's fenced in and it's a dog park. So I'd love to hear from people, especially the people who are like, yeah, you don't know what you're talking about. I know my dog. That's fine that you know your dog. The person who is a little skeptical about dogs or jumpy about dogs, they don't know dogs. They don't know your dog. 416-872-1010. 416-872-1010. I don't know. I don't like the way that people would be so nonchalant about it. Yeah. Not my dog. Don't worry about it. Person who I don't know what their experience with dogs are or where they're from and what they might think of dogs. I find it a little much. And by the way, that probably sounds like a guy who does not like dogs. I like dogs, but I don't think it's cool that you should decide that everybody should like your dog. Here's Miranda on News Talk 1010. Miranda.
0: Okay. So I'm agreeing with you. Somebody who does selectively walk my 95-pound golden retriever on off leash, because I have a golden retriever who's, you know, comically the ones that you see in the videos.
25: Sure.
0: The big white ones.
25: That gonna lick you to death.
0: No, not those ones. The ones that play statue.
25: Okay.
0: And they'll start walking, and then you're on leash, and then suddenly he says, you know what? No. And so I have to literally unhook the leash to get him to move. But that said, my dog is also, now, again, when we all say, I know my dog. Now, this dog was a rescue. His name is Gunther. A lot of people know him just by his name because he is the sweetest, most docile, submissive dog you'd ever meet. But that said, when I walk him in the park and there's nobody around, fine. But when people come around,
25: when you're walking the dog, will it heel when you call it, or will it go up and jump on somebody? Because listen,
0: oh,
25: the jumper, I love
0: that.
25: It.
0: He's not a jumper.
25: He's not a jumper.
0: He's not a jumper, but there are people that I see in our park who now think, to me, it's just a massively lazy dog owner who says, I'm not going to put my dog on leash. They're just going to run around because they don't want to do all the work. They don't want to take them for the big walks. They don't want to,
25: you
0: get the energy out.
25: Miranda, but, thank you very much for your phone call. Sorry about that, Miranda. I got a lot of calls I got to get to.
0: I just wanted to say kudos to the guy that punched the man in the face.
25: Yeah. Yeah,
0: I'd
25: exactly.
0: I'd like to shake his hand. Yep. And that should never have happened. And pit bulls,
25: thank you. That's the kind of like, my point is that, okay, my dog would never hurt a fly. Great. Person X doesn't like the dog jumping up on you. That might lick it to death. So just follow the law. Why is that an obscene thing? Here's Jen on News Talk 1010. Jen?
1: Hi. I'm a dog walker, and this literally happens to me every day. And you know what? It's not about whether or not your dog is friendly. Those dogs that they're running up on as well may not be friendly. And I walk a lot of reactive dogs, and I was walking two today, and this woman was walking with a leash. I couldn't see a dog. I had two reactive ones, so she finally saw me, and then she looked panicked, and she called her dog, and I said, that dog's not going to run over here, is it? And she's like, oh. And I said, they're reactive, so I get them behind a bush because I can't see where this dog is. And then she turns around and says to me, why aren't your dogs muzzled?
25: Wow.
1: Well, yeah. They're not the problem. They're within my control.
25: Yeah.
1: But if your dog runs up on them because it's off-leash in an area that is not zoned for off-leash,
25: yep,
1: they're not the problem. You're the problem.
25: Well said. I appreciate that. If your dog is off-leash and the dog will come as soon as you call, so it's not going to jump up on something, that might be different. But, I mean, I think everybody loves their dog so much, and they're like, well, not my dog. Well, it's not necessarily about your dog killing another dog all the time. It's about people should have the right to feel comfortable and you not go, oh, those people. Brian?
2: I called to actually get beaten up a little bit. I've got two golden retrievers, and I appreciate the last person's call who touched on a lot of the really key points. My retrievers are never on a lead, but it's in control of your dog. And I like what you said about the dogs not jumping up. When my girls are commanded to, they will sit. It's butt to the ground. They will come if I call them to, but generally if we're walking on a bike path or wherever we're walking, if the dogs are stationary and stable, then people will walk around them.
25: Yeah.
2: And it's worked out well.
25: And they'll not get in somebody else's face when, like, they're controllable.
2: Correct.
25: In that they'll come when you call.
2: Yes.
25: Yeah. Thank you. Appreciate it. Here's Janice on News Talk 1010. Janice?
3: Oh, yes. Hello, Jim. I am a dog owner, and I don't even trust dog parks off-leash because you never know who's coming in. You never know the owner, you never know the dog. A group of friends and I have, about 10 of us, have gotten together. Our dogs have all been puppies together and grown up together. They're 3 years old now. We found a place that is completely fenced in, and we go and we have a play date almost daily together. But even then, when they're having fun together and you call them, they're not necessarily going to come because their minds are just on having fun. So it's hard to, I just can't imagine walking along a street with a dog not on a leash.
25: Yeah. Thank you. Good call. Appreciate it. Here is John. You're on News Talk 1010. John?
5: Yeah, how you doing? Actually, you know, it's the old saying, there's no such thing as a bad dog. He's a pit bull.
25: Yeah.
5: It is. There's bad owners.
25: I agree.
5: And I had two German Shepherds. They were trained. And by the way, when you take them to training, the good trainers, they say, hey, we're not here to train the dogs. We're here to train the owners.
25: That's great.
5: And, you know, my ones, even an awful, my guys were attacked more than once. And I tend not to let them off leash until I know who's in the park, because it's the other little buggers that come up and attack them.
25: Sure.
5: Right?
25: I think, John, that's right. So when I say you shouldn't be letting your dog off leash unless it's allowed, my point is that that the other people don't know that the dog is trained, and they'll freak out, and maybe a dog will react in a way that'll prompt a well-trained dog to do something. So just save everybody the problem.
5: Yeah, no, and like, you know, I've had a friend that actually, the dog was so well-behaved, they had it in the back of the car, and then it sees a bloody squirrel jumps out the window, gets run down. It's like, you can't, you know, even though they're trained, you know, you're an owner.
25: John, I'm so sorry. I'm right up against traffic here. I can't go. Well, I've already gone far enough. I'm already late enough.
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2: From Etobicoke to Scarborough, North York to the Toronto Islands, and all across the greater Toronto area. 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
25: We're happy to be joined by our municipals today. The outgoing councillor for Parkdale High Park, Gord Perks, Joe Mahevic, former Toronto City Councillor and TTC Vice Chair, and Karen Stintz, who is a former councillor and TTC Chair. Thank you very much, municipals.
11: Thank
12: Great
11: you.
12: Great to be with you.
25: 165 days to the municipal election. Perhaps we've started this a little too early. The poll out earlier today that suggested that Olivia Chow has 50% and Brad Bradford is at 30%. Guys, I'll let you take this anywhere you want. I mean, I get it that polls are polls and the only one that counts is election day and any other quote that you would like to apply. But I heard John Moore earlier today, Karen, saying he's shocked that 50% of the city is still willing to vote for Olivia Chow. And I think a lot of people who listen to talk radio would probably be in an echo chamber that would believe that. But I also thought that 37% was a good number if you're going to take a run at a incumbent.
14: Yeah, absolutely. When you think about where Brad started, he ran for mayor in the last go round, and he's been running ever since. But what did he end up with? 6-7%. And, in a very short time, he's built a brand. He's built a message. He's now polling. He's got the momentum. And, he's going against an incumbent with 40 years to build her brand. And I think it's quite telling, actually, where he's sitting in the polls, because he's got the momentum. She's maxed out. And I'm in the echo chamber of News Talk 1010. But, I do find it surprising that one out of every two Torontonians think that Olivia Chow should continue to be our mayor.
25: Gord?
15: Yeah. Sure, Brad's numbers are bigger, but that's because there's nobody else in the race. Remember mm-hmm. last time there were four or five very viable candidates. Brad's all alone out there, so he's just getting the anybody but vote. The thing that I found really interesting is that Olivia Chow's numbers jumped when John Tory left the race. So a lot of people who were thinking about John Tory took a look at Brad Bradford and said, no, that's not for me. And frankly, I'm not surprised. Sitting on council with Brad, like, a lot's going to depend on which Brad Bradford shows up. When he started, he was Mr. Bikes. Now he's the most vicious anti-bike guy on council. He was for defunding the police. Now he wants police everywhere. He was for more housing, and now he's voting against housing in his own ward. So it's going to depend which Brad Bradford there is.
25: Joe?
16: Well, I'll speak to Olivia's as Mayor Chow's side of things. I think 50% is a very healthy number. I think it compares with the kinds of numbers that you do see incumbents having that are up for re-election. Maybe it's not the News Talk 1010 crowd, but Toronto is a big and complex place. And I think it is fair to say that Olivia has been out there. She is at subway stations. She is visiting communities in all the far reaches of Toronto. She is present at special events. She has put her heart and soul into this city, not just 40 years, but particularly the last 2-3 years while she has been mayor. And I think, frankly, that that number reflects that. If that number holds, and I don't see any reason why it wouldn't, then basically it's hers. There's no combination of factors that can stop her from winning when you're at 51%. That's called a winning combination.
25: What are the main topics? Let's start with traffic. Karen, is that, as far as you're concerned, the number one issue in the city?
14: I think it's the number one irritant that people experience on a daily basis. And that doesn't, and how that impacts people, whether they're going to work, picking up their kids, going to the grocery store, trying to visit friends, deciding not to do something because they don't want to sit in traffic. I think that it's material and it impacts people's quality of life. And I don't know is whether that translates into who you vote for mayor, because my feeling is that people don't believe it's a problem that can be solved.
25: Well,
14: and
25: so, go ahead,
14: you know, I don't know how that's going to play out.
25: I was thinking that earlier, Gard, that it's, I think we're at a default setting right now where, I mean, the downtown core, it's got streets with widths that were planned for horse and buggy. And that's where I come every day. And it is a mess. I don't see how it gets any better. But is it the number one issue to you, or what's the number one issue?
15: I think the number one issue that I'm hearing about is affordability, and we can come back to that. But on the traffic, you're half right. More people live here, but we can't build any new roads unless we, I don't know, knock down houses or something. So you got more people trying to get through the same space. But I think if traffic turns into a big election issue, I think Olivia's actually got a really strong case. So when she became mayor, we had two traffic wardens. Those are the guys who direct traffic to kind of keep it moving fast. Now we've got 100. We've also done a whole lot of things to get people back on transit, because that was a big problem after the pandemic. And we're actually seeing travel times improve. The travel time downtown Toronto is 12% better than it was a couple of years ago. So
25: that's everything. That's bikes. That's transit. That's cars. Or is it
15: that's
25: just
15: cars?
25: Okay.
15: Travel time. Well, travel time. Sorry, it's travel time. But we're seeing improvement even with cars. Another thing she did that I think we haven't seen the full impact. We just brought this in. So the private companies, when they're building a building, we just dramatically increased how much money they have to pay to occupy a lane of the street.
25: Yep.
15: And we're already seeing those guys figuring out how to get off the street faster to save themselves some money. So there are things you can do. It'll never be perfect, because as long, you know, think about it this way. Which restaurant are you going to eat at? The one with the lineup, or the one with dust on the tables? Toronto's an attractive place. People want to be here. There always will be some congestion, but Olivia's got a lot of good news on it.
25: Okay. What about you, Joe?
16: Well, I don't like to talk about traffic. What I like to talk about is mobility, because we need to improve mobility for people who are pedestrians, people who are cyclists, people who are public transit users, and people who use a car. And frankly, I'm all for them. In fact, most of us are all for them. We have a car, we use the TTC, we have a bike, and we walk around. The question for the city, and it's not a question that has only been asked for this election. It has been a perennial question since I've been in politics from the early 1990s. We are a growing city. When I was a child, it was 1 million. Now we are 3 million. We're heading to 4 million. We have basically the same road network now that we did when Toronto was amalgamated. We obviously cannot put more cars on the road because there simply is no place to put them. So we have the question electorally is, has Toronto done a creative job in trying to fix traffic for those people who are in cars, improve public transit for people who are in public transit, improve cycling as an increasing number of people are cycling, and have we done some good things around pedestrianization? And I think Olivia, frankly, scores pretty good on all those four fronts at the end of the day.
25: That's Joe Mahavik, Gord Perks, Karen Stintz, our second part of our municipals will unite and assemble in a moment. It's 5:30. 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
11: Love that intro. So excited about the municipals with Karen Stintz, former councillor and TTC chair, Gord Perks, outgoing councillor of Parkdale High Park, Joe Mihevic with us as well. He's a former councillor and TTC vice chair. Guys, just in the news today, just give me a number about guy who's complaining about another Drake thing. How old does he sound? I did that earlier and I realized I sounded very old. Karen, just give me an age, that old guy complaining about Drake stunts. How old is that guy?
12: That guy was going to be, I'm going to guess, 53.
11: No, I think he's older than, I'm not saying me, but how old is the person complaining about antics of Drake? Gord, do you have a number?
13: I don't have a number, but I think it's Homer Simpson's dad.
11: It could be. Yeah, exactly. I'm Joe, how old do you think the guy who's complaining about more stunts from Drake sounds?
14: 55. For sure he's 55. Over 60.
11: I wrote down 75. Okay, one of the things that we, I think, touched on the last time the municipals assembled. Well, let's actually get back to affordability, because I know... No, I want to talk about what we talked about last time. I know that, Karen, you said that you didn't think that Olivia was going to run, or you said there would be a good chance that she wasn't going to run. Do you still believe that?
12: Yeah, I do, because if she was going to run, she would have already registered. So it makes zero sense to me why she just wouldn't walk, like take the elevator down two floors, sign up to register, and then just be done with it. So I think she's reading the tea leaves, and I, you know, Gord can speak to it better than I can, because, you know, he understands how the left organized. But I absolutely believe

0: that she's a placeholder. And I don't know if she's decided if she's going to run or not, but she's a placeholder there until the left can get organized and put someone else in place.
1: I think she's going to run. Gord, what do you think?
2: Yeah, Jim, I'm with you. And Karen, if you figure out how the left organizes, please tell me. Olivia Chow's going to be mayor a year from now. I'm confident about that.
1: Okay. But why not announce? Because you're getting, I mean, she's out all the time. People who don't like her can't argue that she doesn't work hard. And she's gone CP24. She's in the news cycle every single day. Is that it? As long as you can do that, you don't need to run because you're getting FaceTime?
2: Well, I think a big part of it is that council is still sitting. We keep working until the end of July. And, you know, Karen knows from having had a pretty senior role when she was on council, that's busy work. Like, you're going hard all day, every day. And I think Olivia has some things she wants to get done by the end of the term. She's focused there. And when council comes to an end at the end of July, then she turns her mind full time to going and hustling up votes.
1: Joe, your thoughts? Do you think she's going to run?
3: Absolutely, she's going to run. There's no doubt about it. And I will give 10-1 odds, and I'll put down good money for the $1 that I might win.
0: You're on, Joe.
3: Okay, great.
2: There you go.
1: Karen, let's get into affordability. Karen, you think she's not going to run, or there's a possibility that she's not going to run. Well, why did she basically hold property taxes, and it was the smallest increase of the time that she's been in power? Wasn't that a signal that she's going to run?
0: It could be, but again, I mean, maybe she's just using, you know, our funds to run her campaign, because as soon as she registers, she's got to raise money and then do campaign stops. But, you know, again, when you look at it, I just don't understand. If she's going to run a campaign and she's going to run for mayor, then she should just register and declare her intention to run for mayor. And, but now she's got the benefit of, like, she gets to, you know, dangle these baubles like the Scarborough LRT as she's the mayor and doesn't have to defend it as a candidate. And so I think that, you know, in fairness, if you're going to run, then put your name on the ballot. Say you're going to run, register.
1: For people.
3: Well, I would say, what's the upside for her putting her name down? There is none. She's in the news every day in multiple media venues. She is doing things for the city. Isn't that how you want to present in the pre-election period? That's what she's doing.
1: Okay.
3: There's time enough to be Olivia the candidate. Why not present now as Olivia the mayor and sign deals, make things happen? I think that presents better for her at the end of the day.
1: Okay. We talked earlier about the lead that Olivia had, and I thought that 37 for Brad Bradford was a pretty good number when there's 165 days to come. Is there anything that's on the calendar that could be a deciding factor? Is FIFA's success or failure going to perhaps be a king maker for either Olivia or Brad, Gord?
2: So, Jim, one of the things is that mayoralty elections in Toronto are very, very long. They're three times as long as a federal or a provincial election. So, yeah, a lot could happen. An awful lot could happen. In terms of specific things, we never know, right? Like, this is the thing. What's it? A week is a lifetime in politics. Isn't that the saying? So, yeah, a lot of things could happen. But I'll tell you, having been around municipal politics both in office and before that as a community activist for a long time, if you're starting the race at 50%, you're going to win. Like, it's just a huge lead. It also shows that people are noticing the ways that Olivia is making the city more affordable.
1: Yeah.
2: The way that she's investing in the services that young families need. She's building housing, opening libraries on weekends, making more community centers, investing in all kinds of stuff that touch people's lives every day.
1: Okay, Karen, what about you? Do you see anything on the horizon that could change the trajectory here? Is the failure of maybe FIFA going sideways the thing?
0: I think FIFA going sideways would be very bad for the mayor. I mean, she's tried to deflect that it wasn't her decision, but it's her opportunity. And if it does go badly, then I think she'll wear it. And if it goes well, I'm not sure people will think about her. So, you know, I think it, in one sense, I think it's unfair, but I think that there is a risk there to her. I think there's lots of things that can happen, as Gord said, between now and election day, because my sense is that people really are fluid in how they're going to approach the next election. And, I just call your mind to Barbara Hall. Like, she had a huge lead. And David Miller won. He came from behind. And, again, when he decided not to run again, I don't think Ford was out there at 50%, but he ran a really good campaign and he was successful. Everyone thought Smitherman was going to be the mayor.
1: Yep.
0: And so I think at this stage, I think it's risky to say, oh, at 50%, she's got a lock. I don't think that's the case at all.
1: Joe?
3: I frankly agree with Karen. 50% today can be 25% tomorrow. And I do think, just thinking ahead as to what are the risk factors for, frankly, both candidates, but mostly for the mayor, it is FIFA. It's like the guests are coming over, a lot of guests. The world's attention will be on Toronto, other cities as well, of course. And it has to go well for the city. And if it doesn't go well, then, well, depending on what it is, it's very possible that the mayor will wear it. So I would say that's a risk factor. Yes, elections are fluid. Right now she's in the lead. It's a solid lead. However, things can happen. And so if I were her campaign manager, I would say don't rest on your laurels. There's a lot of work in front of you.
1: All right. Municipals, when we assemble again, we'll get into some affordability stuff. But I got a question for Joe and Gord, and I don't want to put Karen on the spots. But if it had to be a mayor who was center right, would you rather Brad Bradford or Karen Stintz? Gord. If it had to be center right, would you rather Brad Bradford or Karen Stintz?
2: Let me put it this way. I would much rather go for a dinner or a beer with Karen than Brad any day of the week.
0: Oh, thank you, Gord. I appreciate that.
1: Joe, if it had to be center-right candidate, would you rather have Mayor Karen Stintz or Brad Bradford?
3: Absolutely, Karen Stintz. I have had a great experience with Karen Stintz during the Rob Ford era, where she was the chair of the TTC, and somehow Karen and I found a place where we could work together. And that bespeaks of Karen's capacity to think differently, wrongly sometimes, but think differently and yet get along with people that think differently. So Karen, any day of the week.
1: All right.
0: Thanks, guys. That's nice.
1: Municipals, thank you very much for your time. Really appreciate it. Hope we can do it again.
3: Cheers, cheers, everyone.
1: Gord Perks, Joe Mihevic, Karen Stintz, this week's Municipals 545.
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10: From the National Newsroom of the Canadian Press, I'm Rob Westgate. Prime Minister Mark Carney says his government is open to selling public assets if the proceeds could help fund new infrastructure. A Transport Ministry discussion paper published last week on ports and trade suggests the government is also open to amalgamating some key ports while selling off others. Carney says the government will be transparent.
11: Are we looking in certain cases of, are there assets that the federal government has that we could recycle the investment into supporting building new assets? Airports is an example that is out there.
10: The November federal budget and the April spring economic statement both mentioned exploring new ownership options for the country's federally owned airports. Meanwhile, Ottawa is investing $12.4 million in BC's forestry sector. Energy Minister Tim Hodgson says the funding will prioritize 14 projects.
12: These projects will advance new low-carbon wood technologies, expand the use of mass timber in construction, support Indigenous groups in the forestry sector businesses they operate, increase the capacity of manufacturers to add more value to wood products here in British Columbia, and diversify Canada's forest products and export markets.
10: Last week, the federal government announced $1.5 billion in support for Canada's steel, copper, and aluminum sectors, drawing criticism from BC Premier David Eby as BC's softwood lumber industry was left out. Speaking of hard-hit sectors, Honda Canada says it has indefinitely suspended plans for a new EV plant in Canada that could have created 1,000 jobs. As a Japanese automaker looks to reduce its losses, Daniel Ross of Auto Insights company Canadian Black Book says it seems like a short-term move.
6: Now's the time to sort of bolster up, actually, that strategy to get things moving, because I think now is the most positive outlook there has been on EV adoption. For Canada.
10: Ross says EV adoption sentiments here in Canada improved after the federal government announced its rebate program for EVs under $50,000 back in February. Now overseas, where U.S. President Donald Trump will soon be wrapping up his visit to Beijing following a private meeting at Chinese leader Xi Jinping's official residence. During a series of meetings and events on Thursday, the pair discussed divisive issues such as the Iran war, trade, technology, and Taiwan. And finally, sex workers in Montreal are calling for a general strike over the Canadian Grand Prix weekend. The Sex Work Autonomous Committee is demanding an end to the nightly fees that dancers have to pay to work in the clubs. They also want to be considered employees of their workplaces instead of self-employed workers, a status in Quebec that offers fewer labor rights and protections. This is the Canadian Press.
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13: Since it was discussed on the morning show, I want to take up the issue of Canadians' inability to identify as anything other than not American. I was talking about that as an issue before Trump got reelected and well before Carney was on the scene. One of the panelists this morning tried to poo-poo it, saying that the column we were discussing was just a conservative complainer. Well, maybe I'm a conservative complainer, but I read my text board every day, and I take up topics that I think are of Canadian interest and importance, and anti-American rhetoric is constant, and, I would remind you, counterproductive. We have, for instance, a lot of problems in our healthcare system, but it's impossible to discuss those problems with too many people because they just yell that we aren't like those Americans dying for lack of healthcare. I wasn't talking about them. I was talking about us. I was talking about hallway health care, increasingly long wait times, etc. I think we need to talk about those issues entirely in-house. Now, if we can find a better idea for any of our problems in how some other country runs their system, let's discuss. But a discussion is not what too many Canadians want. Responses are often, well, we're better than the USA. Well, why don't you move back to the USA if you don't like it? Well, none of that is helpful. Here's another thing. Well, we're polite, not like those rude Americans. No, we aren't. I've lived and done talk radio in both countries, and we are no more or less polite than Americans. For the most part, people are people. Some are rude, some are polite, some are falsely polite. A caller named Doug was on the morning show.
14: Political parties, liberals especially, even when I voted for them, have tended to use anti-Americanism as a political tool, especially around when it comes to the when we're voting. And it's been going on, well, I'm in my 80s, and my mother would talk to me about it. And that so for over 100 years, they've kind of used this as a political foil in order to arouse Canadians to vote a particular way.
13: All right. We also had a response through TalkBack, and you can do that through the iHeartRadio app.
15: I think, honestly, Mark Carney, he is really leaning into the European focus, and I do not like that. We are not European, just like we aren't American. Looking at him trying to get us into the Euro Cup or Euro Dance, whatever the heck that is, even looking at us becoming part of the European Union was some talk I heard over the last week. Like, this is not us. This is not Canadian.
13: I found a fascinating column on this. A man named Manu Sharma came to Canada as an immigrant, and here's what he said his initial experience was. When I first landed in Canada in the early 2000s, I was struck by a peculiar quirk in how Canadians explained themselves. Two adages seemed to dominate conversation about identity. Canada is everything the United States isn't, and we are better than the United States. Neither, he writes, resonated with me. To be honest, they felt hollow, even insecure, less a declaration of selfhood and more a reaction to something else. What does "but we're not them" even mean? It's an odd framework, one that tells you nothing of substance. No other country defines itself in such terms. If someone asked who I was, I wouldn't respond, "I'm not Alex." That would tell them nothing about me. Worse, it would reveal uncertainty, perhaps even confusion, about who I am. Canada, he writes, lacks a cohesive, clearly articulated sense of identity. I think he's right, especially to say that it smacks of insecurity. If we can't lead with who we are, as opposed to not being the boogeyman of the USA, then who are we? And I will repeat that for me, this has nothing to do with Trump, because it hit me hard, as it did Manu Sharma, as soon as I moved back to Canada from the USA years before Trump got elected the first time. Back to what Sharma writes, the problem with defining Canada primarily in contrast to the United States isn't just that it's reactive, it's also reductive. It reduces a rich, complex nation to a shadow defined only by what it isn't. Worse, it fosters a kind of cultural complacency, a belief that being not American is sufficient as a guiding principle. But identity requires more than negation. It demands affirmation. It demands introspection and effort. Who are we? What do we stand for? What binds us together? I would say we're the home of Terry Fox. We are the nation of Vimy Ridge. We are the nation that opened up to the stranded airplanes and passengers of 9/11. We win hockey gold. Well, most of the time. Okay? We're pretty good at it. The country that gave the world insulin, peanut butter, and Pamela Anderson. You're welcome. Universal health care. Be proud of it, but be prepared to make it better. We gave the world Anne Murray, Neil Young, Bryan Adams, Shania, Joni, and Celine. The Guess Who, Rush, Justin Bieber, Drake, and The Weeknd, Leonard Cohen, and Oscar Peterson. Name your favorite. Well, it's absolutely true that we're not American, but we're also not Australian. We don't coalesce around Canadian things we can agree on. Why don't we agree on things? You know, like so many people hating on Pierre Poilievre and Nickelback. That one I don't get, but it seems to be a thing. Now, somebody writes in here, many Canadians are just jealous of the United States. Well, I think that ties into the columnist that I quoted saying the insecurity. That insecurity manifests itself, by the way, in politicians here in Toronto. Well, we have to do such and such. Right now it's the FIFA World Tournament that is the World Cup that's going to cost us bazillions of dollars. Oh, well, we have to make Toronto a world-class city. Why don't you ever decide that Toronto is a world-class city and then just move on? You don't have to do these expensive projects, these tax-sucking projects, in order to overcome your apparent insecurity as a Toronto politician about how we fit into the world. When I first moved back and took this show on, not just on the show, but just in general, when I would meet people and they would realize I had just come back from the USA, they would say, well, what do Americans think of Canada? And I would say, they don't. They don't think about Canada. And I guess that bothers some Canadians, but let's face it, we're a country the size of Morocco. Do you think about Morocco a lot? No, you don't. We think about the United States because of our media, the television shows we watch, that giant economy kind of looming over us like a big brother. But, you know, I'm pretty certain that my little brother does not define himself as not Jerry Agar. In fact, I don't think that he considers that I'm any better than him at all in any way whatsoever, now that I think about it. Lean into who we are, what we can be proud of. And I think if that conversation took place all the time, this conversation would get sort of eased out of our national identity. Well, here's one. I got to click on this and get the whole thing. It's easy, Jerry. We are beer-guzzling, maple-syrup-eating, moose-riding lumberjacks that were born wearing skates. I'm a lumberjack and I'm okay. Okay, those are stereotypes. But at least if you're talking about those stereotypes, you're not talking about what we're not. Do we have moose? Yes, we do. Do we produce a lot of great maple syrup? Yes, we do. Is it possibly true that more Canadians per capita can skate than almost any other nation? Probably also true. Okay, so some of those things, there's some truth behind them. Anyway, it'll be an ongoing topic, I think. But as some of the people who weighed in have pointed out, don't let America, or don't let politicians, Canadian politicians, bamboozle you with their anti-Americanism. Never mind that. What are you going to do for us? That's what we should ask a politician.
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19: So the Auditor General of Ontario, Shelley Spence, has been busy lately handing out reports, and she has one that says, Ontario is not effectively monitoring commercial truck driver training and licensing regimes, leading to many unqualified drivers on the roads. She said her office has uncovered career colleges that have cut corners on training hours and skills, found little oversight from two provincial ministries. She also found that six unregistered private career colleges that were investigated by the province were still booking tests and handing out driver training certificates despite not being allowed to do so. This has been of great concern to people in the Caledon area, and I'm joined by the director of the Caledon Community Road Safety Advocacy Group, Amanda Corbett. Good morning.
6: Good morning, Jerry. Thanks for having me.
19: I'm going to guess that you're not all that surprised by this report.
6: We are not. I would say it is shocking what's contained in that report, but it's definitely not surprising, especially what we live with on the roads every day in and around Gallatin.
19: All right. Well, is the major problem untrained drivers, or is it bigger than that?
6: Oh, it's much bigger than that. I would say this report just kind of scratches the surface in terms of training, and it really highlights the fact that the MTO doesn't really have good control over the truck licensing and training program.
19: Anecdotally, I hear something, and I wonder if you think it's true, and that is that some people have been given the opportunity to drive a big rig, and they're making a living, but only to the point where they can pull the thing into a parking lot, and then they have to get out of the truck, and somebody else has to come out and back it to the dock, because they can't do it.
6: Yeah, we hear that all the time from many of the good truck drivers that we talk to. It's really mind-boggling that, you know, there's not proper training, and these drivers don't know, they don't even know how to unhitch their trailer in some cases. It's really shocking.
19: All right. Could you be accused, I'm just asking this question here, could you and your group be accused of, you've got development around your area, and that brings trucks, and you just don't like it?
6: Well, we do have lots of warehouses here, and yes, you know, we're right by where the 413 is going to be, so there's lots of land ripe for development. But realistically, none of us can live our lives the way that we do without trucks and the trucking industry providing us all of the things that we expect to get on our doorstep the next day. So really what needs to happen is there needs to be proper training for these truck drivers and making sure that our public safety is being put first as opposed to, you know, just corporate greed of certain bad actors, as they may say.
19: Well, the auditor, so this is not anecdotal, this is what the Auditor General says, we found that two private career colleges were delivering far fewer hours than required. Two of our students were not taught key truck driving elements such as left turns at major intersections, reverse parking, and emergency stopping, and also reported that truck drivers account for a disproportionate number of fatalities on Ontario's roads. And she says the problem is especially acute in northern Ontario, but you're feeling it around the Caledon area, obviously.
6: Yes, we are. And don't get me wrong, what's happening in northern Ontario is outrageous, the amount of deaths that they have on their roads and road closures because of accidents all throughout the year is extreme. And their highways are, you know, the main artery for people to get around. So a lot of times when those highways are closed, nobody's moving anywhere.
19: Well, to be fair here, I mean, you kind of touched on, you know, people just operating out of greed, and it's a, I guess you bring in more money if you just hustle the students through there and bring in new students, and it's just all about making the money, and I understand how that can happen, but it only can happen if there isn't proper oversight going on in this province. And what the Auditor General says is failure at the ministry levels.
6: Yes, it absolutely is a failure. Some of the statistics in that report are shocking when it comes to these private career colleges, that 25% have never been inspected, and then they have a five-year threshold for reinspection, and 54% of those have not been reinspected. So for those private career colleges, like, what's going on there? I think we know, looking at what it's like on our roads, exactly what's going on. There's no oversight or not enough. And the province needs to do something about it.
19: Amanda Corbett is with us here, director of the Caledon Community Road Safety Advocacy Group. Well, Caledon has always been a pretty kind of rural area, wonderful place to ride a motorcycle, although now I'm afraid of your trucks when I'm hearing about all of this. But you accept that you're not that far away from the major metropolis of this country. Things expand. You're getting warehouses. You're getting that new highway. Life is not going to be in Caledon when Amanda Corbett was a little girl.
6: Oh, that's for sure. I mean, things are changing. The southern part of Caledon is urbanizing rapidly. And, you know, the way things are going with growth, that's going to happen. But just because there's growth doesn't mean that our public safety has to be at risk. The province needs to step up and make real, meaningful changes here that are going to improve our public safety, because we're not safe right now on our roads in Caledon.
19: All right, but can you accept that there is, if these problems are looked after, that there is a way to grow and to maybe grow quickly, which is probably what's happening here, take on the economy of those big warehouses and the money that it brings into your community, and that it could be acceptable and could also be safe?
6: It absolutely can be, and we're going to have to find a way to do it, because it's not like the warehouses aren't coming and the development isn't coming. It is. But we really need all levels of government to be stepping up and playing their part in making sure that we're keeping that big truck traffic out of residential areas. And right now that's not happening. We need more enforcement, and we need the MTO to step up and make sure that the drivers that are out there are properly trained.
19: Has the MTO responded to your group at all?
6: We have had some conversations with them, but to be frank, a lot of it is essentially just talk, right? There's lots of, you know, we'll get back to you, or we're working on it. And, you know, until we see some real improvement in these statistics and numbers, and ideally having the MTO get rid of these private career colleges doing the testing and actually administer the testing themselves, I don't think we're seeing that meaningful change.
19: We had a situation a few years ago here in Ontario where activists were running out and engaging trucks that were delivering livestock, and one of them actually then was unfortunately killed by one of the trucks. That's not the way to solve these problems.
6: Oh, no, absolutely not. We do have demonstrations within our community, especially near some of these illegal truck yards. Really, it's to get the word out. It's not like to block traffic or do anything crazy. We need people to understand that our public safety is at risk and not enough is being done. So you can get out there, you can demonstrate peacefully, bring awareness to your cause, but there's no need for that kind of activity.
19: All right. So what would you want to have happen in the near future? Should the MTO be out there aggressively maybe shutting down some of these supposed colleges? It may well be that some of these people who they are training or not giving adequate training to, they don't realize they're being undertrained.
6: I would say for a lot of the newcomers to Canada, perhaps they are not aware that they are being undertrained, but the MTO needs to take their responsibility seriously. Also for the body that's overseeing the delivery of the education. You can have private career colleges, but they need to be properly monitored to ensure that they are delivering the training as is intended. And we strongly feel that the MTO should be the ones who are administering the test. Not these private career colleges. We are aware that there are several cases of bribery, even recent ones in the news. So that needs to be stopped.
19: Do you think this is a newcomer issue, as you said?
6: I wouldn't say it's solely a newcomer issue, but I feel that, you know, based on our experience, a lot of the newcomers that are coming here are actually being exploited.
19: Yeah.
6: And that's kind of where the situation that we're in.
19: Yeah, I think that because it's so easy for this to turn into an anti-immigrant, anti this group or that group kind of story. And I do think that some of the people we could point the finger of blame at, Amanda, have been duped themselves. I mean, if I went into a profession I hadn't been in before and I went to a school that I'm going to assume the province has accredited, and they tell me, congratulations, you graduated, I'm going to think I graduated.
6: Of course. And it's, you know, as a person accepting the training, it's not your responsibility to know every single detail of what you should be trained on. That's the point of the private career college or the MTO who's delivering the training. So you can't put that all on the person being trained.
19: Well, not being trained, but thinking they are. Amanda Corbett is director of the Caledon Community Road Safety Advocacy Group. It was good to talk to you, Amanda. Thanks very much.
6: Great. Thanks for having me on, Jerry. Appreciate it.
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0: So RBC put out a report. They looked at the future of the auto industry in Canada and where they thought it might go. I saw a headline that said, Canada in danger of no auto industry by 2040. Okay, that came from the report. Also from the report, or we could have double the industry by 2040. So that leaves me, to be honest, a little bit confused. But joining me, David Adams, President and CEO of Global Automakers of Canada. Good morning.
1: Morning, Jerry.
0: All right. Are you confused?
1: Well, not really, because I think what the report tries to lay out is depending on what options and levers the government employs, mostly in response to, frankly, what the U.S. is doing, could lead to very different outcomes for Canada's automotive industry. And the report highlights four different scenarios, sort of a fast lane approach where we actually do better, get back to sort of historical levels of production, a slow lane approach where things sort of stay about the same, an on-ramp approach where we actually get more investment from other players not traditionally invested in the Canadian marketplace, and the off-ramp scenario that you referred to, which tends to lead us down the road to where Australia went with no automotive production in the country.
0: Okay, but I have also read people being concerned that what Carney is going to do is just sort of abandon the idea of working with the United States, but then that leaves us possibly working with China, and some people don't think that's a good idea. What do you think?
1: Well, look, I think the whole industry in Canada has been oriented around our relationship with the United States. 85 to 90% of the production of any of the assembly plants here goes to the U.S. market. So certainly I think we're better off if we continue to try and work out the wrinkles in our relationship with the United States, try to get back to something resembling a zero tariff proposition for vehicles going into the market and restore the fundamental tenets of the USMCA or CUSMA trade agreement, as we call it here in Canada. And that sort of scenario leads Canada in this report to the best outcomes possible. But certainly I think the government is maybe not taking anything for granted, and I think is at least wise to have some sort of contingency plan in place. But really, if we're going to be highly successful moving forward, we need to continue that orientation with the United States.
0: Well, sure, because what has happened in the production of vehicles is some people will say there's no such thing as a Canadian car or an American car. Those trucks going back and forth between Detroit and Windsor are taking something to, let's say, out of Windsor, goes to Detroit, gets remade into something else, goes back to Windsor, gets remade into something else, goes back and forth several times until you can actually call it a car, and that's been how it has worked in a great cooperative effort between these two countries. Are we dealing with everything's different with America, or just everything's different with Trump? How about we figure out how to tap dance for another couple of years, and then we'll be fine?
1: Well, there's two trains of thought on that. I think one train, as you say, is that if we have a different administration, things will be different. But I think the other more likely result is that I think regardless of who is in power in the United States, that environment will continue to be more protectionist, more concerned with repatriating vehicle manufacturing, parts manufacturing, not just in the auto sector, but broadly back to the United States. So in that environment, I think we need to try and figure out, again, how we can sort of minimize or mitigate the tariff impact on vehicles that are being produced in Canada, because doing that and then building on some of the strengths, innate strengths that we do have in Canada, We have low-cost electricity, green electricity generation. We have battery production capabilities. We have all sorts of software and chip capabilities here in Canada. So those are the things, capitalizing on those, I think the report refers to that, will help drive Canada up the value chain in terms of greater Canadian content in the vehicles that we are building as well.
0: David Adams is the president and CEO of Global Automakers of Canada. So I guess, as is probably wise in any effort, prepare for the worst, hope for the best.
1: Well, I think many are counting the line. Hope is not a strategy. So I think the value of this report is that I think they do take a look at what some of the scenarios could be. And I would like to think at the end of the day, the outcome will probably not be any one of these scenarios that have been outlined, but probably a mix of some of the different outcomes that are postulated in the report.
0: So you don't see the worst outcome here, where Canada becomes like Australia and we're just not involved in the production of automobiles?
1: Well, I think what we need to do is we need to play our cards right. And I think the challenge is that in trying to, as you say, maybe plan for the worst, it can agitate the Americans as we're seeking to renew our trade agreement with them later this year. So I think we do need to be clear of what outcomes we want and aim towards those while not giving up every card in our hand in that process.
0: Are people right to be concerned about dealing more directly and in a larger way with China?
1: Well, I think it's clear that I think the United States is very concerned about that, and we'll see what comes out of the president's trip to China this week. But I think the reality is that there are concerns that have been expressed by the government, our government, and the U.S. government previously around security, around unfair levels of competition with respect to government subsidization. And, I think the national security concerns are ones that need to be properly addressed as well. So, sure, there are concerns there, and I think it's just another issue that has come into a very complex environment in the automotive industry that was already filled with complexities without adding that dimension to it.
0: Is there the possibility, if we're dealing with China, and some people think they have pretty good EVs, that we could have those things produced in Canada, or would that in fact then end up making them more expensive?
1: Well, I think it speaks to the whole issue of playing from a level playing field. And I think if you're going to be manufacturing vehicles in Canada, regardless of where you're from, the assumption would be is that you would be, migrating as fast as possible using Canadian or North American parts and components, Canadian labor, all of these things. And presumably building a vehicle that would be compliant with our USMCA or CUSMA obligations so that vehicle could be traded duty-free across the border. But we need to get to the duty-free aspect of that first.
0: So we are not ourselves a big enough market to produce those vehicles only for internal sale?
1: Well, that's the issue right at the moment. Typically, a vehicle assembly facility to be profitable, and make sense needs to be operating at around 250,000 units or so. The idea, I guess, one of the ideas that's identified in the report is that, well, the industry could actually do all right if we were able to, even if we had slightly lower volumes, if we had more value added in the vehicles that we were producing, and whether that's batteries, chips, other autonomous vehicle, connected vehicle components and whatnot, that would help with the whole ecosystem, if you will, automotive ecosystem. But I think that's the other important point that the report makes, is that it's not just auto assembly and the auto suppliers that are important for the industry and for Canada. It's the ancillary industries, whether it's steel, aluminum, you name it. There are all sorts of other ancillary industries that depend heavily on the automotive industry and would be adversely impacted if we didn't have automotive assembly in Canada in the worst case scenario identified.
0: Okay. I had said earlier that there aren't really Canadian and American cars or back and forth over the border, back and forth over the border on the southern border with the United States and Mexico too, I think. Is it actually possible, do you think, that Canada could in any affordable way build a car that would be a Canadian car?
1: Well, I know my friend Flavio Volpe has been talking a lot about that at the Automotive Parts Manufacturers Association with their aero product and been encouraging the government to look at a feasibility study. I mean, that's something that's been considered in Canada for a long time. And I think maybe perhaps the Brickman was the last example of a Canadian-built vehicle. But, you know, in all practicality, it probably is very challenging at this juncture in time to have a purely Canadian-built vehicle.
0: David Adams is the president and CEO of Global Automakers of Canada. Good of you to take time. Thank you.
1: Thanks, Jerry.
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6: A necessary part of our media mix, I think, are smaller independent operations that find an area to focus on and they focus on it. And that would describe the Black Box Report. Minding Ottawa's business is their slogan. And the managing editor is Tom Korski. Good morning.
7: Morning, Jerry.
6: Buy Canada loopholes growing. So, yeah, we're going to buy Canada. And then when everybody isn't looking, yeah, but there's a way we could do this cheaper.
7: Cynical and contrived, Jerry. Here we see an internal memo by the Department of Agriculture, ways they can get out of buying Canadian, though the Prime Minister announced he was going to buy Canadian. We really mean it this time, because we're going to build Canada strong. What did the Department of Agriculture say? It said we need clear rules, but really what we need is an excuse to not buy Canadian when they said it costs extra time. That was my favorite. It costs too, it takes too much time. Or if it costs a little bit more, if you can't price match Chinese suppliers, or if it's not in the public interest. In other words, we're going to keep doing what we've always done, and if it doesn't comply with this new slogan, we're going to find a million exemptions. My favorite, though, my favorite exemption remains to date by the Department of Public Works, their definition of a Canadian supplier, and that is any business in Canada with a GST number, at least one employee, and a municipal address. I just described the Bank of China. You do not need minimum Canadian share ownership.
6: All right. I think, to me, it's relevant if people will say, or at least acceptable, if any government entity says, we're going to buy Canadian up to X percentage of extra cost, but after that, we're doing the taxpayers a favor if we don't go beyond that.
7: Well, there's no doubt, but so often we've seen in the past, we went through this in the pandemic, that apparently Canadians, you know, I mean, I guess we built a country, but we were too stupid to somehow come up with pandemic masks. They had to buy them from overseas, and that was seen over and over. The House of Commons famously purchased personal protective equipment from Chinese suppliers because apparently Canada couldn't make a medical gown anymore. We're witless. This is the problem with slogans. If you really feel strongly about supporting your neighborhood business, you just support them. You don't announce you're going to support them and then think of 50 reasons why you can't.
6: Yeah. So earlier this week, I was reporting on a boatload of extra money, more money, going to bail out the post office. And now, I think I'm reading on your site, blacklocks.ca, the post office says, no, we didn't get that money.
7: Well, they say it's a lapsed appropriation. And what that means is there was over $600 million that was pledged before the expiry of the budget year in March that's now going to carry over into the new budget year. But the takeaway is, Jerry, that interest-free loan is going to continue into 2027. So that's going to be three consecutive years. They call them loans. There's no repayment schedule, and there's no interest due. No one can get that kind of loan except the post office, and that's just to keep the doors open. That's what the cabinet order says. This is not for some miracle expansion or improvement of service. It's to meet their costs. Otherwise, they'd be insolvent. They're in very big trouble.
6: The post office calls it loans. The government calls it loans. Taxpayers are going to get the money back. Also, Tom, they're soon, I hope, going to open a new bridge between Windsor and Detroit, and I wonder if you'd like to buy it.
7: That's exactly it. You know, when there's, who wouldn't

0: want a loan like that.
1: Yeah.
0: You don't have to pay me any interest. And you, doggone it, Jerry, you get back to me when you feel like it. Good night and good luck. Exactly.
1: Yeah. By the way, the post office doesn't have to pay any interest on these loans, but Canadians are paying an unbelievable amount of interest every year on federal, provincial, and municipal debt. Meanwhile, a retired Supreme Court of Canada judge, Jack Major, he's 95 but still engaging, and he says that we have entered an area he finds very disturbing, an area of judicial supremacy and court overreach.
0: One of the last Mulroney appointees, Jack Majors from Calgary, and you're right, he's still in harness. What did he write in an essay to the highly critical commentary on the Supreme Court and other lower courts? What did he say? The trend towards judicial overreach, court overreach, this is activist judges he's talking about, erodes the role and duty of legislatures to enact legislation that accords with and protects charter rights in a timely manner. What is he saying? He's saying your MP, your member of the legislature, your representative has your say in how to run affairs. You can't leave it up to a judge to decide anything beyond narrow points of law. What did the essay say? Judges now weigh in on matters of public policy. Bike lanes, same-sex marriage, climate change targets, euthanasia. Enough is enough. That's what Major said.
1: Yeah, that'll change everything.
0: Well, you know, Jerry, something's going on in our country, though, and this is really unprecedented. You know this did not occur in past years. I think it's about the Internet, communication, like-minded people contacting each other. The judiciary is in big trouble in this country. Their reputation is tanking. When you have, famously, the Chief Justice making disparaging comments about a defendant who's headed to his court in the Freedom Convoy case, and for some reason, they won't just get better. What they do now is complain about it. It's not going to work.
1: All right. Now, if I had been working at and dedicated to the CBC a couple of years ago, I would have been in a panic because Pierre Poilievre was going to become prime minister and he was going to defund the CBC. They were going to have to figure out how to make it on their own, like most media. And then, glory hallelujah, Trudeau stepped down, in came Carney, they won the election, and Carney not only said, I won't defund you, he started giving them more money, and then the government had the temerity to ask the people who run the CBC, by the way, what are you doing with that money?
0: It's the budget office. It's literally their job. They have a right to ask. It's an act of parliament. The budget office wrote them and said, what are you going to do with this extra $150 million the prime minister gave you this year? They're up to $1.6 billion this year. That's a record in terms of parliamentary grant. What are you doing with the $150 million, they asked? Will you be using it to improve digital platforms? Are you going to be using it on TV or radio, French, English? Tell us about it. And the CBC said drop dead. Why was that a question that was interesting? Because the CBC's famous for this. Their last chief executive went to a parliamentary committee, pled Ned the Poor House Boy, said we're in financial distress, cutting 400 jobs, while management gave themselves $15 million in bonuses that year. We always say, Jerry, the CBC is dismissive and immune to their shrinking audience. They just need an audience of one. And his name is the Minister of Culture, the guy who signs the checks.
1: Well, happily for them, they have two. Because the other one is the Prime Minister, who said that any attack on the CBC, the most important of Canadian institutions, is an attack on our Canadian identity. I just am so sick and tired of that from the CBC and their sycophants who shovel the money, Tom, because here are some facts. Their news operation, which is so essential apparently to our identity, is watched by 2% of Canadians. Their overall audience share on a given evening is about 4%. 96% of Canadians are watching something else. 98% of Canadians are either not watching the news or they're watching somebody else do the news. They couldn't be more of an anachronism, and yet here we are, shoveling $1.5+ billion a year to an operation who then arrogantly says, we don't have to tell you what we're doing with the money.
0: True, and it is statistical, by the way. Their audience has shrunk 90% in the last 15 years. That is a fact. Their flagship, for instance, national newscast, on a good night, would get a quarter million. Well, there's radio stations on the plains that get a quarter million a week. That's not hard. This is the thing, though, Jerry. We always say about the CBC, that you have to forget that it's like a TV network. You have to think of them as a government department. If they gave the Department of Fisheries a TV license, that's pretty much what it would look like.
1: Well, maybe we'd get, you know, Babe Winkleman and some more TV fishing shows.
0: Or the fish would disappear.
1: Yes, they'd have one of those singing fish that would say, I don't have to tell you anything.
0: They really don't. Audience of two, you name it.
1: All right, good to have you. Thanks very much.
0: Thank you, Jerry.
1: That's Tom Korski and the Blacklocks Report. We get him every Thursday morning at this time.
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18: That was some party thanks to my buddy's beer and joint. Here's the keys, joint.
19: Yo, I'm not driving. I'm way too stoned. How are you feeling, beer?
20: Since we had that talk, I'm not driving tonight at all.
19: What about you, Dave?
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19: And only a couple of puffs.
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19: How are we getting home, then?
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19: Yo, I'm not driving. 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
19: And only a couple of puffs.
18: I don't drink and drive. No way I'm getting behind the wheel when I smoked weed, too.
19: How are we getting home, then?
20: Come on, Dave. Take one for the team.
21: Don't let weed and alcohol influence your decision to drive.
18: Yeah, I need a ride.
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27: From the National Newsroom of the Canadian Press, I'm Rob Westgate. Prime Minister Mark Carney and Alberta Premier Danielle Smith say they'll be in Calgary tomorrow to announce the next step in their landmark energy pact. Carney says everyone is on the same page, with some of the finer details still needed to be worked out for any new bitumen pipeline to the West Coast.
28: Strengthening the carbon market, it includes the methane regulations that the minister helped put in place and have been put in place now. It includes very much the Pathways project moving forward, no pathways, no pipelines, so all those elements moving forward.
27: A source with knowledge of the discussions has said the two leaders are expected to announce an industrial carbon emissions price of $130 per ton by 2040. Last year, Alberta froze its price at $95 per ton. Meanwhile, BC Premier David Eby says he's hopeful LNG Canada will come to a final investment decision at the end of the year around the company's expansion plans in Kitimat. Eby says if plans go ahead, it will be the largest private sector investment in Canadian history.
29: It will have a material impact on Canada's GDP,
0: and on prosperity for British Columbians, high-paying jobs, revenue to pay for public services, and other opportunities.
27: EB, Federal Energy Minister Tim Hodgson and LNG Canada President Chris Cooper were all in Vancouver to tout a new enhanced cooperation agreement. An Indian national has pleaded guilty to charges in the U.S. related to a human smuggling operation that moved migrants from Canada into the United States. The 22-year-old male admitted to smuggling at least a dozen people across the border into New York State between October of 2024 and June of 2025. The U.S. Department of Justice says he acted as a coordinator, managing drivers who would pick up migrants and transport them to various stash houses and hotels. Sentencing is set for September 4th. An Ontario provincial police officer has been charged with manslaughter in the fatal shooting of a man in Norfolk County last year.
1: The Special Investigation Unit says the officers on Lake Erie tried to stop the operator of a personal watercraft at the McDonald Turkey Point Marina on August 12, 2025. The SIU says the man didn't stop, parked the watercraft, and then walked into a wooded area on foot. It says the officer discharged his firearm at the 22-year-old man during the arrest, and the victim was pronounced dead at the scene. Now the provincial watchdog says the suspect, who was arrested at the SIU headquarters Thursday, was released on an undertaking with condition and is set to appear before a court on June 2nd. David Augustine, The Canadian Press.
27: And finally, overseas, where U.S. President Donald Trump and Chinese President Xi Jinping have wrapped up what many have described as critical talks in Beijing. Over tea and lunch at Xi's official residence, the pair, with top aides and translators in tow, huddled for 3 hours. Both sides claiming important progress was made in stabilizing U.S.-China relations despite deep differences persisting on Iran, Taiwan, and more. This is the Canadian Press. In sports, starting off in the NHL playoffs, Mitch Marner scored a tremendous goal 62 seconds after the opening faceoff as the Vegas Golden Knights would cruise into the Western Conference Finals with a 5-1 Game 6 victory over the Anaheim Ducks. It is Vegas' first trip to the Western Final since winning the Stanley Cup back in 2023. Now over to the Diamond, where earlier Thursday, A.J. Ewing hit his first big league home run, sparking a comeback for the New York Mets, who completed a 3-game sweep of the Detroit Tigers with a 9-4 victory. The Toronto Blue Jays had the day off, but they will be in Detroit on Friday to take on the Tigers. And in the WNBA, the New York Liberty avenged a loss to the Portland Fire 2 days earlier by posting a 182 victory. The expansion club, the Fire, picked up their first win on Tuesday when they shocked the Liberty 98-96. Finally, the Minnesota Lynx defeated the Dallas Wings 90-86. From the Canadian Press, I'm Rob Westgate.
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0: From the nation's capital, all across the country for you, I'm Shane Hewitt in Ottawa, more specifically the village of Merrickville, just south of the city. Ryan O'Donnell's in Calgary. Noah Skanga is in Toronto. Happy Friday, friends. Well, I mean, most people aren't going to work tomorrow. Why don't we just say it like it is?
1: Oh, right. You got, like, there was this glimmer, this shine in my eye that was there for a second thinking, wow, time travel.
0: We made it.
1: We made it.
0: No, it's still Thursday, throwback Thursday. But for all of those who take Friday off for this long weekend, good for you. I am jaloux. So, for throwback Thursday today, and all of us pessimistic, cynical, can't believe we're stuck here people, looking forward to a long weekend. The reason I say that is that I would imagine right now, as we speak in, you know, Kelowna and Victoria and all that stuff, I'm assuming that they're not going to know this. Just because of the proximity. But in Toronto, and in Ottawa, and in Montreal, there is a flurry of driving leaving the city, going up to some, you know, cabin, maybe in Montreal, you're Saint-Sauveur or something like that, you're going North Tremblant, something like that, Ottawa, Tremblant, maybe you're going, you know, West Pembroke, trying to get yourself into some cabin, Kawarthas, Wasaga. You know, like there's all kinds of Muskoka, like there's all kinds of places that here in the center part of the country, people are driving to right now. And if you're going, good for you. I'm proud of you. I am so jealous. It's crazy. This is the weekend where people open up their lives. The pools are open. Their cabins are open. The lake houses are open. Then you get reminded how much work it is. But I'm pretty sure when you open up that beer on the dock on one of these days this weekend that's probably going to be sunny, it's all okay. At least I hope that's the case. So our salute to the last official working day before the long weekend, because the rest of us suckers work that last day for you. We'll talk about food today and barbecue. How about that, Ryan?
1: That sounds good. I can't barbecue, though. It's going to be 9 degrees and pouring rain and snow all weekend.
0: Oh, good. Welcome to Calgary.
1: Yay.
0: Do you barbecue though? Like, I mean, you're kind of like an urban guy. I'm pretty sure you even just get delivery from a barbecue place.
1: I love barbecue. I've only barbecued a couple of times. Actually, lots of, urban places have small enough patios with small barbecues. And my roommate a couple years ago, very good barbecuer, he used to use it all the time. However, where I'm moving to does not have a patio at all, but it is two large barbecues on top of the building that you can use. So yeah. I would say that barbecue culture is live and well, even in the humdrum of the town.
0: Okay. Noah Skanga. Now I know that you, family's everything to you and you've been known to have a glass of wine and a slice of pizza from time to time. You ever do the BBQ for the family?
2: Not for the family, no. I've primarily always done it for myself, actually, believe it or not. Nice. It's always just been when everyone's gone, go away, whatever, and I'll be like, well, maybe I'll barbecue, get a nice steak, and just enjoy this on my own some, instead of sharing it with everyone else.
0: I like this. This is a good plan. Mm-hmm. It's a good plan Noah Skanga has, I gotta tell you. I made a switch from, I've always had natural gas. Propane for camping, natural gas at the house. Now, that I'm in this house, I don't have natural gas, at least not. There is natural gas in the house, just not for the barbecue. And I don't know what I'm doing yet. So I thought, wood pellet barbecue, it is. I've never had one. I got some friends who have them. They love them. I have one friend, he's got like the Wi-Fi attachment on it. So from his phone, he can control the temperatures. Doesn't have to get off the couch, which doesn't really feel like barbecuing to me. You know, you like set the timer like this hot for this long, but the catch is your food comes out basically perfect.
1: Yeah, but it loses the art.
0: But it's really kind of the art of screwing up, right?
1: That's true. You can't, now you're taking away the trial and error of, oh, this beef Wellington needed to come out of the oven 4 hours ago, or, you know, it needs 20 more minutes, or I don't know. Beef Wellington. I was just thinking, it's because my brother tried to get this exact kind of thermometer, like specifically for making beef Wellingtons. And I told him, you got to man up and do it the old fashioned way or it will never taste as good.
0: Okay. Well, I'm curious if I've made the right decision. So Ted Reeder's going to join us. He's the Grill Godfather and he has his own, seasonal restaurant that they do. The Grill Father. Is that what you call him? Ted's got his own, he's got his own spot. It's seasonal, but they do all smoked meat everything kind of place, right? And so Ted, he's a chef, but he's moved into the barbecue. And I'm really looking forward to getting his tips. I have prefaced the conversation with, by the way, how do we do a good job? So if you are looking for the cue this weekend or figuring out whether it's the charcoal, the briquette style, God, that smell is good.
1: So good.
0: The sound of the can, yeah, this is where you missed out in the 80s and 90s, Ryan. The sound of the lighter fluid can, because it used to be a can, on the briquettes that smelled so good already, and then the clunky clunk clunk of the squeezy of the lighter. Oh, God, it was just a heavenly thing. You guys missed out your generation. It's such a big one.
1: How many times did your eyebrows get singed off at the family barbecue?
0: Never.
1: Okay.
0: I've never had my roommate once. He was turning on the barbecue, and all I heard was, "Woof." And he came back in. He was like, "Oh my God." But that was different. So yeah, so we're going to get Ted Reeder and some barbecue tips, smoked meat style, grill style. How do you do it? And how do you keep yourself and keep care of your barbecue through the summer so it takes care of you? So I'm really looking forward to that. I mean, it's kind of a long weekend convo, right? That feels good. Dr. Sylvain Charlebois is going to be here, as always, on Thursdays, and we're going to talk about meat. In fact, we're going to talk about what's going on with fast food these days. The Shake Shack, the burgers, the cost of beef, and all of that is also coming up. Rob Breckenridge is going to help us understand what's going on with the news. Big announcements today by the Prime Minister. So are they actually going to pull the trigger on this energy strategy that they've got going on? I mean, it has been a year since they said that they were going to do amazing things in the MOU with Alberta and pipelines. Curious to see what's been done, which I think that announcement is scheduled to come tomorrow. So we're going to get a little bit of this information coming up here. And our Throwback Thursday today is 1980. Now, we've done 1980 recently on it. So we're not throwing back so much to the year of 1980. We are throwing back to Mount St. Helens, because I think it's Sunday is the 46-year anniversary of the eruption of Mount St. Helens. And the interesting thing that I'm curious about tonight, and I'm going to ask Ed Conroy about it, because Ed is a historian, but he's in Toronto. Everybody who's listening on the west coast of the country, you probably remember Mount St. Helens if you were alive, or the stories of it. But I'm not sure if that's the same for everyone who was in Ontario. You probably saw it on the news, but you certainly didn't have ash falling on your car and your windows get rattled and to hear the stories from so close about it. So we are going to learn about volcanoes. We also have stories of two characters tonight that were heavily involved in the story of Mount St. Helens. One is the story of a guy who wouldn't leave. He refused to leave. He did interviews swearing, saying that he wasn't going to leave. And he didn't. And there was another guy who was, I think he was a geologist, seismic something, and he was observing. And he was the one on the ham radios heard around the world the announcements that it blew its top. And so the story of those two particular people are fascinating when it comes to the story of Mount St. Helens. So we're going to learn a little bit about that. Volcanoes, Throwback Thursday, the impact of all of it. By the way, there was songs written about Mount St. Helens. There was a made-for-TV movie about Mount St. Helens. And that's going to be the focus of our Throwback Thursday today. So a little bit of fun, a little bit of learning. 7-10-10, where were you? What were you up to in 1980? More specifically, do you remember Mount St. Helens, and where were you when that story happened? Spoiler alert, it's expected to happen again. It's already in the window, that the cycle of that place blowing its top, we're in the window again already. So we need to learn that part too. Plus, Richard Cross will be here later on. Shane Hewitt and the Night Shift. Stand by.
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1: Well, as we lead into barbecue season, I think that's the appropriate time to get the godfather of the grill on the radio with us. Ted is here. 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
2: Okay, Shane. What can I help you with? How can we make things tasty?
1: You can help me so much. Okay, so I've decided to take the leap. You know, people sometimes, I think this is the progression. They kind of go from a propane grill to a natural gas grill. That's a big step. And then once you're in a natural gas grill, you kind of start to get charcoal curious a little bit, right? I mean, I think that kind of kicks in. And then you kind of get with a good natural gas grill, you kind of get hardwood curious too, a little bit.
2: Yeah.
1: And so I moved and I'm in a place. Does not have natural gas run for a barbecue yet. I don't know where I'm going to put my barbecue. I think that I should wait and make sure that my outdoor kitchen is set up properly. So here's what I did. I did buy a pellet barbecue so I can smoke and cook. Have I made a decent decision?
2: You've made a decent decision. Are you going to keep the gas grill?
1: The gas grill eventually. I just wanted to make sure I knew where it would go.
2: Okay, that's an important aspect. But having a gas grill, if you've got a spouse and you got kids, sometimes they get tired of heavy amounts of smoke. So keeping that gas grill on hand for those quick days when you just want a quick burger or a hot dog or a chicken breast or even a steak. And then the pellet grill, great for smoking ribs and pork shoulder and brisket, but you can also crank up the temperature and use it as a grill as well. The first thing when you're going out to buy a grill or a smoker, you have to determine how hard do you want to work. And that really is like a pellet smoker takes a lot of the guesswork out of learning how to smoke old school. Like at my restaurant, we're all live fire, hardwood and charcoal, and learning to maintain and manage that charcoal without burning it up too quickly is an art form in itself. So we work hard at my restaurant in terms of building fires and maintaining that great flavor and authenticity of that real world of barbecue. But everyday life, when I go home, I want quick and easy and convenient for my family because I've had a hard day or I've worked a long day or I've been busy with other things in life, including kids and my wife. So you want something that's going to make it easy. I just want a quick chicken breast tonight. Go turn on the grill and in under 20 minutes, you've got a chicken breast.
1: I love it. It almost is like a misnomer. You're godfather of the grill. You're kind of godfather of the fire, really.
2: Thank you. Well, my career in barbecue and it really started out on a gas grill and then it moved and evolved into my love of fire. Since I was a kid, my dad, when I learned about it, it was over an open fire and eventually our grill was not a gas grill. Our grill was a wheelbarrow filled with charcoal and wow, like a kitchen shelf over top of it. And that's what I learned to cook on. My dad was always about charcoal and a fire. So if we were out fishing, you know, he'd build a fryer and we'd have a shore lunch. So it's, I love that, real barbecue where you get that flavor. But on a gas grill, you can infuse flavor into that just as easily with cooking on a plank. If you want to do something like a plank salmon or plank mashed potatoes, to buying pucks that fit inside or little containers or accessories that you can put wood chips in.
1: I had one of those once. It was pretty easy.
2: They're easy, right? And yep. You know, it adds just the right amount of smoke. A little smoke goes a long way. You don't need to have a ton of smoke going on, you know?
1: Yeah.
2: When we smoke brisket here at the joint, it's, we use two chunks of wood about like this, barrel staves, and that's it.
1: Really, eh?
2: Yeah. You don't need a lot of smoke to impact the flavor.
1: Yeah, that's probably one of the biggest mistakes people make is I remember there was one time I bought a smoker and I had that and I put way too much wood in the bottom and I tried to make like a beef jerky and it was the kind of thing that I ate it and then my nose smelled like smoke for days. Like yeah. It was too much.
2: It's really in the first 45 minutes of cooking, That's when all your penetration of smoke flavor is going to happen. After that, you're just changing the color on the outside and you're making it a little bit too strong. So start, less is more. Start with one really good piece of wood in there and watch how the smoke builds and how long it lasts and take notes. You know, an apple wood works this way, an oak barrel stave works this way, maple works this way. You know, birch is, you don't want to smoke with that because it's going to give you a stench and an acrid flavor. So the right wood is important. Fruit woods and hardwoods, nut woods, always good to use.
1: So I was driving and I don't even remember where I was. It might have been Northern Ontario. There was a cat on the side of the road that had a barbecue, kind of like you described the joint. Like it was just like outdoor smoked meat, but really it was like a trailer and then a bunch of barrel grills and some picnic tables with umbrellas. Yeah. And I thought of you and I thought, you know what? This guy probably loves this gig, seasonal, loves it as just roadside snacks and sandwiches as much as Ted does, because he just seemed to be happy getting himself all set up, you know, kind of dancing to his music, doing his thing. And it really is a love affair, isn't it?
2: It is. It gets into your heart and soul. At least it does for me. I've always loved cooking. I am a trained chef. That's where I started. I worked in kitchens and barbecue just was where I loved to be. I always liked to be on the grill. And then the next thing, you know, it just evolves. You know, the passion takes you a long way. It's hard work, but the seasonal work is good. The joint, we're in our seventh season out here in Whitby. And, it's a hard business. But when we start firing up everything and the live fire, when our fire table's going, our smokers are going and our pizza ovens are going and our wood fired nachos are cooking, that smell of the hardwood and the charcoal and music, it's just a great place to be. And, then when the weather gets cold, cause our main kitchen is outside, when the weather's cold, we shut it down and, then I look for a beach.
1: Yeah, that's a great plan. Okay, so for those who aren't around Whitby, you're going to have to find someone who loves it like Ted in your province. But for those who are around Whitby, where can they find you, Ted?
2: They're going to find me at 615 Winchester Road in Brooklyn, Ontario at El Dorado Golf Club. You don't have to golf to eat here and you don't have to eat to golf here. But we have, it's a 9-hole great course, good for kids and seniors and those that want to learn the game. And then we've got ice cold beer and tasty barbecue. Our brisket is wicked, wood fired pizzas. We make everything as much as we can on site. And, you know, I've got an amazing crew. Can't do what I do without the crew. And they, they make tasty at the joint.
1: That's great. Come for the smoked meat, stay for the golf, with Ted. Why not? Okay, Ted, you gave us one about, less is more. How about two more quick barbecue tips, whether it's natural gas, propane or smoke, that everyone can take into their summer so they can try some stuff.
2: Especially if you're working with live fire, fire extinguishers, bucket of water, be safe. A clean grill is a healthy grill. 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So a clean grill is a healthy grill and a clean grill is also a hotter grill. And the second accessory thing you need to have is a really great thermometer. And you want to be taking the internal temperatures of your meats so that you know when they're properly cooked. And at their optimum. Super important. Keeps you healthy.
1: TedRader.com. Get connected with Ted and the joint, in Whitby. You can find all the stuff on the website. The Godfather of the Grill. Godfather of the Grill on the socials and Instagram. Get connected with Ted. Thank you, brother. Great to see you.
2: Thanks, Shane. Enjoy the day. Cheers.
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1: Dr. Sylvain Charlebois, the Food Professor. Food Professor podcast is mega popular online, so make sure you go grab that, give it a listen. And he is my brother in spam and chocolate treats. Hello, my friend.
2: You're good. How are you?
1: I'm good, thank you very much. You want to talk about Shake Shack and what's been going on here with them losing tons and tons of money, even though they're still opening up new stores, and because the storyline kind of comes back to beef?
2: Yeah, no, absolutely. I mean, it's just, the food service industry is an interesting one for sure. It's hard to follow. Once in a while you look at a spreadsheet or a balance sheet and you think, well, things are great, but, it doesn't necessarily tell you whether they can expand or retreat or close some stores. So it's really everywhere. So sometimes numbers will tell you that they're probably going to expand and sometimes they won't. So yeah, the Shake Shack story is certainly an interesting one for sure.
1: It must be part of the plan though, right? Like this gets worse before it gets better, especially when they're expanding and opening stores, because things like infrastructure, trucking, supply chains is going to be way more expensive to start as they open up more Shake Shack stores than it would be once they get to their destination. No, so like, I mean, $300 million is a pretty big loss, but I mean, they must plan for that.
2: There were signs, about 6 months ago, they decided to come up with a GLP-1 menu, which means that people were actually moving away from the brand. And so that's a sign for sure. Cause when they're explicit about something, McDonald's, when they make an announcement, and they just did this week with energy drinks, it's fine. It's about expanding. It's about, you know, diversifying their portfolio of products on their menu. But Shake Shack was indicating that perhaps something was up. And so I do think that they want to expand just to increase volume and decrease costs, based on that, because of that volume. So that's certainly probably a strategy that they're pursuing. I'm not sure if it's going to work, especially with QSR being under tremendous pressure, because of the economy right now. What's weird, typically you would see a lot of people looking for fast food solutions, but it's not happening this time around. People are looking for fast casual, fine dining even. They're spending less. They're not going to be buying their bottle of wine or entree, but they're just avoiding that $20 hamburger with a fry, because they said, well, I'm paying a premium for something that may not be good for me. So might as well go to a restaurant, treat myself well, get served with food that is half decent for your body.
1: Not have to clean my own table for four extra dollars and sit down and take your time is also a thing. Price of beef comes up in their list of excuses, though. They can't be the only one feeling that squeeze.
2: It's been weird with meat, to be honest. I know beef is getting a lot of attention, and yes, prices have gone up, but it's a premium product. You're supposed to be paying more for beef. The problem right now is chicken, to be honest. And I'm thinking about, you know, many chains actually rely on chicken to make a living. Nando's comes up to mind for sure, and they're everywhere. They're complaining about chicken prices in Canada for sure. I mean, a whole chicken is up 39% year to year. How can that be? It's supply managed. We're supposed to be seeing stable prices, and the production cycle is 9 weeks, not 2 years like beef. So it's been weird. So if you're in a restaurant business and meat is your thing, no matter, there's few places to hide. Pork may be forgiving, pork maybe, but for chicken and beef, it's been super difficult.
1: For all of the chickens that are offended that the food professor just said that beef is premium and you are not, you can send your complaints to the food professor directly. Tell me about GLP-1 drugs. This is the Ozempics and all of those that are out there. Yeah. Wouldn't some of these, I don't know enough about them, I'm realizing as I ask this question, yeah, is that wouldn't some of these places benefit from doing smaller portions or from doing the shakes generally with protein as opposed to just like big meals? Wouldn't that be a benefit of less appetite?
2: I would say. I mean, there's certainly something going on there for sure with GLP-1s, and it's really forcing the industry to kind of work on their menus, working on proteins, and we're seeing protein fortified everything really. And in fact, actually, I don't know if you saw that, but Anheuser-Busch last week was announcing that they may actually release a protein-fortified beer, which is interesting. And we know that people on a GLP-1 will drink less alcohol. So that's certainly something that's that caught my interest.
1: That's a whole new reason to go work out, isn't it? Drink beer,
2: no
1: doing
2: kidding.
1: Curls. I think this is genius.
2: You don't have
1: of
2: to,
1: all the protein.
2: You can
1: things,
2: drink beer and not have and not need your chicken wings. Again, chicken. Yeah.
1: Chicken's the problem. Again, if you are a chicken and you're offended by this, Food Professor Directly is probably the best way to go on Twitter.
2: Exactly. Yeah.
1: Oh, Dunkin' Donuts.
2: Dunkin' Donuts.
1: Sure, finish your thought. Go ahead. And then Dunkin' Donuts.
2: If you want to complain, just complain to Shane or his station.
1: Don't throw me out of the bus, man. You're the one who said it. Dunkin' Donuts, or Dunkin', depending on how you look at it, that's a big expansion. They're looking to really grow into Canada. And I had this conversation with our buddy, Tony Chapman, and I did present a couple of things. I mean, I realized they're not really flanking anything from the marketing economics perspective. I did suggest that maybe because it's the same company as Second Cup, maybe they're going to replace Second Cup and take advantage of some of those stores. But also it's possible that people are tired of gross, dirty bathrooms.
2: Yeah, I know the Mammoths. Actually, I've met them in Montreal. They understand QSR, and I don't think that Second Cup is gone. In fact, actually, they probably want to leverage Second Cup. I think the Dunkin' Donut play is interesting. I think basically the Mammoths are seeing some weakness in the market leader, i.e. Tim Hortons. I mean, let's face it, over the last few years, the press hasn't been kind to Tim Hortons. And if you look at some of the financials there, RBI is doing okay with the brand, but things are slowing down for Tim Hortons, which is really probably would be the right time. It's the optimal time for a new player to come into the market to go up against McDonald's, Tim Hortons, of course, and other brands like that. Second Cup would be probably at the same level as Al Van Oot, for example, or even Starbucks. So we're not talking about the same experience altogether. But Canada is likely going to run on Dunkin', just like America.
1: Well, there's that consideration too. An American brand coming into Canada right now could be a little bit risky. That's one of those things that could be a bit dicey, but it does make me wonder how many Tim Hortons franchise owners are on the cusp of the end of their deal and they'd be looking and hunting for a new solution.
2: Well, they've cleaned up the system a little bit. They were many franchise owners that actually own one, two, or three stores. Those are the demanding ones. Okay. Most of them are gone. It's like they basically want to replicate what they have with Burger King, and the average franchisee at Burger King would operate 150 restaurants. So really when you think about Burger King, it's a network of businesses, really. Because when you operate 150 stores or 150 restaurants, you don't think the same way as when you're operating like one coffee shop, because you basically bought yourself a job. And so they kind of got rid of that. So RBI is absolutely dealing with way more Burger Kings within the Tim Hortons network than before. So I do think that they actually have the infrastructure to deal well with the Dunkin' Donut menace. But I would say that they need to pick up their game, because I do think that right now the Tim Hortons empire will be under threat by this new arrival.
1: Do you think that the these sort of drink-focused places, again, kind of going back to the idea about Shake Shack and these quick-service restaurants versus the fast-casual, do you think that they're better positioned because they're less on the menu, more on the drink?
2: I would say so.
1: It's fascinating stuff. Food Professor Podcast is great. I think my big takeaway is that since Tim Hortons has needed to lean into celebrity to sell their stuff was the first real tell that the Canadiana alone was not enough, even though they're now owned by an American company. So although still Canadian franchise owners, and that will be the case with Dunkin' as well, because it's a company that has the rights to it. So these are still
2: exactly.
1: Canadian companies, even though they're different brand names.
2: Stop right. Hiring stars that live in the U.S. though.
1: That's the thing, right? The Food Professor can sell some donuts for you.
2: All right.
1: Thank you, brother.
2: Bye-bye.
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1: I can lock on my doors. Throwback Thursday, 1980. In particular, we are doing Mount St. Helens eruption. Sunday, I think, is the actual 46-year anniversary of that one. So let's dig into it a little bit. First, though, we have to talk about, as we do on the show, who was the leader of Canada, the Prime Minister at the time. Anybody? Hands up.
2: Was it Trudeau?
1: It was a Trudeau. Prime Minister Pierre Elliott Trudeau was back in power after being gone briefly. Here's a conversation that he had on the PQ referendum.
3: Today, when the whole world is interdependent, when Europe is trying to seek some kind of political union, these people in Quebec and in Canada want to split it up. They want to take it away from their children. They want to break it down. No, that's our answer.
1: We haven't come very far in 46 years, it would appear, based on what's going on in Canada with Alberta and Quebec these days. Down in the States, Jimmy Carter was the president, and KATU News, his reaction to Mount St. Helens.
4: The absolute and total devastation of a region that encompasses about 150 miles. It's the worst thing I have ever seen. It is literally indescribable, and it's a devastation. There is no way to prepare oneself for the sight that we beheld this morning. I don't know that there's, in recorded history in our nation, that has ever been a more formidable explosion.
1: All right, so it was the...

0: Weekend of May 18th, 1980, and things started to change a little bit a few weeks before that at a place in Washington called Mount St. Helens. So this is kind of what it sounded like from a distance when it all happened. Which sounds an awful lot like a bomb going off. A volcano erupted in Washington State, and somehow in Canada it felt very, very personal for a lot of different reasons. A volcano exploded and Canadians felt what happened. Here is a summary from Dan Miller and Norm Banks from the U.S. Geological Surveys.
1: In the nearly two-month period before May 18, what was essentially happening at Mount St. Helens was that magma or molten material was moving up from some deep reservoir beneath the mountain up into the volcano itself. And it began to grow or form what we call a dome or a cryptodome inside the volcano. And that inflating body of magma or molten material actually broke the north side of the volcano and began to cause the north side of the volcano to expand out toward the north.
2: We were measuring the rate of northward movement of the bulge at about 6 feet a day, and we knew that wasn't so good.
1: On the morning of May 18, I was driving up Interstate 5, headed up to the north side of Mount St. Helens with some parts and some batteries for our time-lapse cameras. And as I glanced over at Mount St. Helens, it was a beautiful blue sky day, and the mountain was sitting out there, and suddenly I saw this mushroom cloud go up above the volcano and climb
0: up. So there you go. That's how it happened, how it unfolded. Sunday morning, May 18th, 1980. And here in Canada, in Trail, BC, the sky goes gray as ash starts falling to the ground. In Kamloops, it was reported that there was ash falling on the cars downtown. In Lethbridge, as far away, the ash cloud went over Crows Nest Pass, over Nelson, into Lethbridge in southern Alberta. And there is a distinction here. There is a Vancouver, Washington as well, just so you know if you don't know that. Also Vancouver, BC and Victoria. People reported a shockwave, a shake through their homes. And of course they didn't hear it. They just felt the shockwave. But after the mountain did not blow its top, it blew its side. It had a massive impact on those below it and a massive flood pursued.
3: Have you had a chance to look out your windows yet?
4: No, not really.
3: Yeah, about a 40,000-foot cloud above the top of the mountain. It's filling the entire eastern portion of the county and sky. There's quite a lightning storm going on and lots of phone calls. We understand we've also had a slide up there, but we don't know what magnitude at this time.
4: What level yet?
3: Yeah. They've activated DES, and we're preparing for whatever's going to happen.
0: So coming down the mountain was a flood of water. A wall of water, in fact, a full-on almost tsunami, if you will, can come down a mountain, then that's what this was, and it was bringing trees and so much more with it. The reports go on to say that there was not only washing away buildings and everything on the shore, shaking bridges, breaking bridges, and a full-on flood racing down the mountain. You have to understand there was lakes up there, and when the mountain blew, the lakes came crashing down. There was a gentleman who lived on a lake. His name was Harry R. Truman. He was 83 years old. His wife had passed away a few years before. Her name was Edna. He called her Edie. And he did not want to leave Spirit Lake Lodge. In fact, he made the news when they were trying to get everybody out. He decided that he wanted to keep a few cabins open and stay up there because he would be taken care of. He was definitely a character.
5: They say that the mountain is supposed to erupt and the Forest Service is going to evacuate and do all that stuff yesterday, but I didn't believe any of it. I'm not going to leave here because I'm the only one up here. There's nobody else who lives up here in the wintertime. So it's going to have to run Truman off this lake, and I'm not going to go.
0: In March 1980, a couple of months before, they told him he should get down. He said, "You couldn't pull me out with a mule team." A bit of a folk hero, if you will. There's a lair underneath all of it. His niece later said that they thought he would come get him. It turned out they couldn't. He believed the volcano would blow straight up, not sideways. He didn't understand that his lake, the trees beneath him in the mountain, would even matter as they would slide away. He and his 16 cats were buried under 150 feet of volcanic debris. They didn't even search for him after the fact. They believe that his body is still there, buried on the ridge overlooking the lake, which is now called Harry's Ridge. In fact, he was so popular because of his defiance, people wrote songs about him.

0: That's R.W. Stone, one of many songs that were written about him. But there was another character, the USGS scientist David Johnston, and his announcement that the top blew on the mountain. This is the story of their loss from the U.S. Geological Society of David A. Johnston.
1: It was a Sunday morning, 8:32 a.m. Vancouver, Vancouver, this is it, was the excited call on the radio from David A. Johnston to his colleagues. Within minutes, the colossal eruption had caused hundreds of millions of dollars in damage, and 57 lives were lost, including Dave Johnston.
0: David Johnston never made it off the mountain that day, and it was heard on ham radios around the world. This is a recreation of what it sounded like. Vancouver, Vancouver, this is it. Now, I would believe that that was for Vancouver, Washington, not for Vancouver in British Columbia. But ham radios picked it up. Now, with all the chatter, it was hard to discern what exactly was what to be able to get it on the radio. His last four words were the only things that were last heard from him. A pyroclastic flow swept him away, they believe, which is the lava. His body was never found. And remember, this is 1980. His trailer showed up in 1993. Is when some highway workers had found it. Mount St. Helens happened so long ago, it affected so many, and it could happen again. In fact, we are inside the window of 30 to 100 years of it happening again. It is, researchers believe, going to happen again in this lifetime. Will it pop the cork like last time? I don't know, but it's Throwback Thursday, and it was 46 years ago. Mount St. Helens blew its top. Shane Hewitt in the Night Shift. We'll be right back.
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15: From the National Newsroom of the Canadian Press, I'm Rob Westgate. The price at the pumps continues to hover near historic highs, with no sign of dropping before the travel-heavy summer season winds down. Canadian Press reporter Chris Reynolds has more.
16: The average price of regular unleaded gasoline in Canada is now approaching $2 per liter. I think it's about $1.98 as of Thursday. And in some cities, it's higher. My home city of Montreal, for example, it's breached the $2 mark.
15: The costly upward trend comes just as Canadians were hoping to gear up for spring road trips and summer getaways, with a ripple effect also poised to boost inflation and weigh on economic growth. It appears that Alberta is moving one step closer to getting its much-desired new pipeline. Prime Minister Mark Carney and Premier Danielle Smith are meeting in Calgary today to announce the next steps in their landmark energy pact. Carney says it will feature an implementation agreement on industrial carbon pricing and advance a potential new pipeline. The two governments signed a memorandum of understanding last year, committing to a number of steps to eventually have a bitumen pipeline built to the West Coast. Charges have been filed against a man in the attempted abduction of a 7-year-old girl from an elementary school in BC. The incident happened at Chilliwack Central Elementary School on Wednesday morning. Police say the man and the child were not known to each other, and it appears it was an isolated incident. Investigators, however, are now looking for witnesses, including anyone who may have saw someone wearing a purple bunny-like mask. Officials with the African Centers for Disease Control and Prevention say a new Ebola outbreak has hit a remote province in the Congo. So far, there are 246 suspected cases, with 65 deaths recorded. The Ebola virus is highly contagious and can be contracted through bodily fluids, such as vomit, blood, or semen. The disease it causes is rare, but severe and often fatal. Albertans are heading out to their local campgrounds for the May-long weekend. The outdoor season may be starting off a little cold, but that doesn't put Abby Dowell's plans on ice. She and her boyfriend are tenting at Fish Lake, southwest of Edmonton, for the Victoria Day weekend.
17: I think for me, I just look at it like it's a big adventure. It's something I've never done before, and I love connecting with nature, and nothing's going to stop me from doing that.
15: Other Albertans will be heading to the popular Banff National Park, but spots are fully booked for the long weekend. And finally, the wait is over for Drake fans after the Toronto-born rapper dropped his long-awaited Iceman album and two other surprise projects.
4: What did I miss?
15: Well, fans watched as the CN Tower was bathed in an icy blue glow last night, making it look as if it was encased in ice, all to promote the album. Two more projects coming up, Habibti and Maid of Honor, were also announced. The latest event capped off a weeks-long headline-grabbing album release campaign. This is the Canadian Press. In sports, captain Nick Suzuki and Jake Evans scored 68 seconds apart late in the second period as the Montreal Canadiens defeated the Buffalo Sabres 6-3 to take a 3-2 lead in their second-round playoff series. Montreal will host Game 6 on Saturday night. Meanwhile, Abby Rock scored her second goal of the game at 2 minutes and 29 seconds into overtime as the Montreal Victoire defeated the Ottawa Charge in Game 1 of the PWHL's Walter Cup Final. Now, from the ice to the greens, Canada's Corey Connors is in a 7-way tie of players that are one shot back of the leaders after the opening round of the PGA Championship. Connors shot 2 under 68 with fellow Canadian Nick Taylor at 69. Scotty Scheffler was in a 7-way tie atop the leaderboard at 67. And finally, Canadian Maude Amy LeBlanc is just 3 shots back of the lead after the opening round of the LPGA's Kroger Queen City Championship. Chella Choi's in a 3-way tie for the lead at 66. From the Canadian Press, I'm Rob Westgate.
6: Bell GP Canada propels F1 back to Montreal for one of the most unpredictable and exciting races of the season.
8: 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The McLarens collide! 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
1: Throwback Thursday, 1980. In fact, 46 years ago, Mount St. Helens blew its top. We're going to talk about that in a little bit. Also, for everybody who has reached out, 71010 on the text line for Ted Reeder's restaurant info. Just tedreeder.com is the best way to get a hold of all the info. For those around Whitby, you'll understand El Dorado Golf Club. So lots of compliments saying, oh, I love Ted's place. This is the best food. So thanks for all those text messages. I do appreciate you. It's on the podcast if you want to learn how to clean your grill and how to use your grill more effectively. From the Grill Master Godfather himself, Ted Reeder. Shane Hewitt and the Night Shift. I'm in Ottawa. Rob Breckenridge is in Calgary. You can get connected, robbreckenridge.ca. He's got the podcast, the writing, online, so much more, plus the papers, and the list goes on and on. Rob, big day tomorrow in your province of Alberta, and a big day for all of Canada, I reckon.
2: Well, we'll see how it goes. Apparently, the Prime Minister is going to be in Alberta. He is going to be making some kind of an announcement alongside Alberta's Premier, Danielle Smith, and she's had an interesting week, which I'm sure we can touch on. But this sounds like it's sort of the next step, I guess, in this memorandum of understanding, coming to some agreement on some of the components of this, notably, I guess, carbon pricing's been kind of the big hang-up more recently, and then sort of laying out the pathway as to how this is all going to proceed from here, submitting a proposal for a new pipeline, the federal government agreeing to fast-track it as a project in the national interest. So it's going to be interesting to see that dynamic of the two of them together, and, you know, are they on the same page? How real is all of this? And of course, you know, there's the whole backdrop of everything going on in Alberta at the moment.
1: Fascinating stuff. It's been a year with the MOU of the promise of doing things faster than ever. I guess that's probably what everybody's just crossed their fingers, crossed their toes, hoping that there's some actual meat on this bone.
2: Well, that's the thing. You know, we've talked about it before, right? I mean, the idea that we've been hearing this from the Prime Minister for a while, and I think we're at the point now where Canadians are wanting to see some results here. Like, what does this look like in practice? The idea sounded great, but where's the follow through? So this is a big test. I mean, look, we're still months away, I think, even from, you know, the federal government agreeing to approve this pipeline, having something submitted and going through the review and the consultation, let alone building the thing, right? So, you know, that's the challenge in doing big projects, or start hanging your hat on big projects, is that big projects don't happen overnight. Big projects don't happen quickly. So yes, they can make a big impact, but it takes a while to make these things happen. So that's part of the challenge here. But I think from an Alberta perspective, to at least see that this is going somewhere, to at least see that, you know, things can actually move forward in this country, like, you know, Confederation can still work. I think that's important right now.
1: Anything faster than glacial pace, I think everyone is looking forward to, that's for sure. Mark Carney did put some dates on. Less than 10 years, electricity strategy announcement. Let's hear what he had to say.
3: Canada will double its electricity generation over the course of the next two decades. Because the path to affordability is electrification. The path to competitiveness is electrification. The path to net zero is electrification. Electrification underpins everything. Our emissions, our environment, our economy. Over the next few months, we'll work with provinces, territories, Indigenous peoples, utilities, unions, to identify the actions needed to double our grid most effectively and affordably. The strategy rests on four pillars: build, connect, train, and make.
1: Great idea. If Canadians are making the money and doing the work, that's for sure. I think there's not a lot of trust there that it's going to be Canadian firms behind it, but that's just to be determined on that one. Finally, he says with a question mark.
2: Yeah, this is a big issue right now, especially as there's all this competition for these big data centers, because those can be real economic boosters. Those use a lot of energy, a lot of electricity, a lot of water. So if you're going to attract those jurisdiction, how are you powering those? So I think that's been an issue in Alberta. And we've already, as a province in Alberta, made some headway with some flexibility in the electricity regulations that Ottawa's trying to impose. They just weren't realistic for a province that's so heavily dependent on natural gas to generate electricity. So I'll be curious to see how much leeway there is for provinces in terms of sources of electricity as we move toward I guess, whatever they envision in the future. But, I mean, you know, you're going to have to include natural gas. You're obviously going to have to include a lot of nuclear, too, if we're going to go big on electricity. So it's about how you balance between making sure we have an abundance, but also making sure it's still affordable, because there's a lot of upfront cost in building all of this new capacity, and who's going to foot the bill for that?
1: He did say net zero. That was encouraging, meaning that, you know, natural gas and the other ones are probably still going to be on the table. So otherwise it would have been like some green grid stuff that nobody would really subscribe to. So that's interesting. Down in the States, the big server companies are starting to build their own power plants. And I would imagine the Canadian government sees that coming, saying, okay, well, we need to get in front of maybe some electricity sovereignty. I would like to hear that from the Prime Minister. That'd be all right. He also, in his speech, they talked about, he very much claimed to be an Albertan today when he was trying to unify everybody in his thoughts on Alberta separation.
4: As someone who was raised in Alberta, proud Albertan, I view that very much the best place for Alberta is in Canada.
1: Separation and referendums hitting a roadblock in the court, Rob.
2: Yeah, it'll be interesting to see how this all plays out. So there was a coalition of First Nations in Alberta, and they challenged in court the fact that Elections Alberta accepted that petition, like allowed it to go ahead. And that was only after the Alberta government changed the law to make that happen. So, you know, they said it was an illegitimate process. It didn't factor in treaty rights and the impact on treaty rights and First Nations. And so a judge this week agreed. So that petition, at least for now, is kind of dead. It's, you know, the Alberta government's going to appeal. This separatist group behind the petition says they're going to appeal. And there's some pressure from this group on the premier herself to just say, okay, forget about the petition. Just have the government put the question on the ballot for the fall or whenever. And so that's a little awkward for Danielle Smith if she's going to be standing there shoulder to shoulder with Mark Carney touting this deal and how they negotiated this win-win for Alberta and Canada. And oh, by the way, I'm going to put a separation question on the ballot in the fall. So it's a bit of a delicate balancing act here for Danielle Smith, because there is pressure from within her own party. And the separatist leaders have been saying, look, if they're not going to put this on the ballot, join the UCP, become a candidate, let's force a leadership review. They want to turn up the heat on Danielle Smith.
1: It kind of makes sense, though, really, by the way. Like, when you think about it, like, these are communities that have negotiated treaties with the federal government. And then the people around the just basically says, by the way, you're no longer part of that country anymore. Like, you would have these pockets of indigenous agreements inside the province. And so just from the business of it all, the way it was structured in the original agreements was just that way. And so I guess nobody thought maybe that somebody would separate. So it didn't surprise me at all when it was, you know, sort of struck down, saying, well, you can't just decide for other communities that you're going to leave the country too. But it's an interesting precedent because for Quebec, because in separation in Quebec with Quebec Indigenous communities too.
2: Well, one difference in Alberta is that, you know, these treaties predate Alberta, right? Alberta didn't exist when these treaties were signed between the Crown and First Nations. But I think you got a lot of legal observers saying, you know, you look at what the Supreme Court has decided recently around the duty to consult and Section 35 and treaty rights and Indigenous rights. That's not just an Alberta issue. And I know Quebec's had two independence referendums in the past, but this is going to be much more relevant this time around.
1: Yeah, it's amazing. Well, nothing has been done. These are more promises. Let's keep that in mind. And don't get excited over promises. That's one thing Canadians tend to do. And I would like to see Canadians look for the evidence of the progress, not just the more political promises that may or may not happen down the road, and see what gets said tomorrow. RobBreckenridge.ca. You want to get connected with Rob. He keeps an eye on all of it, that's for sure, all across the country, plus what's going on in Alberta as well. Thank you, brother.
2: Thank you, sir.
1: Shane Hewitt and the Night Shift Throwback Thursday. Since we're doing Mount St. Helens, we are going to talk about volcanoes in Canada next.
0: Talking Toronto.
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1: Volcanoes. Is there anything cooler than volcanoes? Until you've been on one. And then you're like, whoa, volcanoes are scary. Now, I've never been on an active one, but that I'm aware of. But I have been on the inactive ones in Hawaii and stuff. And when you sit at the top of those things, because they have hiking paths and whatnot, and you look down into it, you go, oh, this is a big deal. I remember where I was. I don't remember much else about it. More like watching news reports when I was a kid. When Mount St. Helens erupted. And that's where we're going for our conversation today. George Koronis is here, explorer in residence, Royal Canadian Geographical Society, furiousearth.com. If you want to get connected, you can go and, that'll be in the description of the podcast too, for everyone who's listening online. George, volcanoes, they're cool, right?
2: Absolutely. That's why I spend a tremendous amount of effort to visit them all over the world, and in particular, the active ones, the erupting ones.
1: How close have you been, like, to, like,
2: I have
1: lava?
2: Literally been on ropes 400 meters down inside active craters that have boiling lakes of lava, and I've had to dodge pieces of lava flying through the air. So, yeah, about as close as you can humanly get.
1: On purpose?
2: Many times. On purpose, many times. Oh, wow. Usually filming television programs, sometimes working with scientists to gather lava samples, so it really does depend. Mm. But yeah, I've spent a lot of time in volcanoes in Congo, Vanuatu in the South Pacific, Guatemala, Ethiopia, Hawaii, all over.
1: Mm. They're an important part. And, you know, it's funny. We had a conversation about things recently, and I had said, you know, these are the false stories that people tell us. You have to remember that where we live today was on the other side of the planet at one point. Like, this thing is moving. It's a living beast and it's doing its own thing. And we're just kind of residents here. And we have to remember that, like, these, the oldest rocks in the world are Northern Quebec, and, you know, they weren't always in Northern Quebec. That chunk of dirt was somewhere else, you know, that kind of stuff.
2: Yeah, and some of those rocks are billions of years old, right? So yeah, as these tectonic plates that were floating on all of our cities and our civilization, they're rubbing up against each other, and sometimes one plate is plunging beneath another, and it gets into that hotter center, well, not center of the earth, but gets into the deeper portions of the earth and melts and releases these gases, and the gases come up with all that liquid rock and cause these explosions. So these volcanoes are the one natural disaster or natural phenomenon that is capable of creating as well as destroying. And I think that's why I find them so fascinating and just so stunningly beautiful as well.
1: It's not very often, I think, that we get them that blow their top like Mount St. Helens did, right? I mean, that is that a little bit more rare than the it's active and it's bubbling away always?
2: Not really, because no? There's most of the volcanoes around the world tend to have these explosive eruptions, but they tend to happen in places that we don't really hear about that often. They're happening in Indonesia, the Philippines, or places like that, where you get these explosions, but there are lots of them. And at any given time, there could be maybe 50 active volcanoes on planet Earth right now doing their thing. Some of them are oozing hot lava, some are blowing their top. It really depends on how sticky the magma is. The more gas that's trapped, the more pressure builds up, the more explosive it'll be.
1: Tell me about Mount St. Helens itself. Why did it happen? Was it expected? Was it a surprise?
2: Well, the eruption itself wasn't a huge surprise, but the way that it happened really was. This was May 18th, 1980. I was 10 years old when it happened. And it was actually triggered by the world's largest ever documented landslide. There was a magnitude 5.1 earthquake. The volcano had already been showing signs of activity. There were these tremors. And then suddenly the entire slope of the volcano just started to slide away with this humongous landslide. And that was like popping the cork on the champagne bottle, if you will. The volcano then exploded violently, but because of that landslide, it didn't blow out the top of the volcano. It was a lateral blast, so that explosion came out the side of the volcano. And that's why it just created so much devastation. Millions of trees were flattened. Unfortunately, 57 people lost their lives in that eruption, and it was a real wake-up call as to what can happen out there in Washington State with these quite dangerous volcanoes.
1: So looking at where we are generally across Canada, we don't think that we're on any real fault lines and things that could erupt or break. Is that true?
2: Well, we are part of the Great Pacific Ring of Fire. We just happen to be, as Canadians, on a very quiet part of the Ring of Fire in terms of volcanic activity. Now, the last volcano that we had that actively erupted in Canada, was the Wells Gray Clearwater Volcano Field. That was about 150 years ago. Geologically speaking, that's the blink of an eye. So, yes, we do have the potential for volcanoes to erupt here in Canada, and the two most likely these days are Mount Garibaldi and the Mount Meager volcano complex. These are both in British Columbia, and the last time Meager erupted was about 2,400 years ago, but it does have active vents and gas coming out of it, so it poses more of a long-term threat. I wouldn't say that we're expecting any big volcanic eruptions in Canada. Of course, Mother Nature does what Mother Nature does.
1: Now that you said it, George.
2: Oh, I didn't curse British Columbia, did I? I hope not.
1: Is it like the weatherman in that, you know, you're often wrong, but you got to forecast the volcano anyway?
2: Well, that's the trick, right? Trying to determine when a volcano is going to erupt and how it's going to erupt. And that's one of the holy grails of geology, is being able to predict these kind of things. We're not very good at it with earthquakes, that's for sure. But volcanoes, they do provide all kinds of clues in terms of how much gas they're emitting. We can detect from satellites whether the mountain is starting to inflate. We can actually measure it down to extremely precise precision.
1: Really?
2: Whether the volcano is actually starting to inflate, literally inflate. So yeah, there's lots of clues that the technology of nowadays has allowed us to use to help predict these kind of eruptions.
1: It's kind of like after having too many French fries with my cheeseburger.
2: Absolutely. Like going to a Taco Bell, if you know what I mean.
1: Yes, exactly the case. So what's the coolest thing here? I mean, really. I mean, it's very scary. To me, I find it incredibly grounding in the reminder that we are just a tiny little drop in the bucket of time. We are a tiny little drop in the bucket of what's happening here. We often think that, you know, this is my property. Could change. Like rivers change, lakes change. We've seen that over the course of time. You know, everything is always changing around us, including the dirt beneath our feet. I find it incredibly grounding. What's the coolest thing?
2: Yeah, just the fact that, like you say, how things are changing so much. Like, for example, the newest Hawaiian island is still underwater. It's being formed by undersea volcanic activity, and eventually it will be a new island. It's going to get high enough that it breaks the surface of the water. It already has a name. The newest Hawaiian island is going to be called Lo'ihi. We don't know exactly when that's going to happen, but it's many, many years down the road, not in my lifetime. But the fact that it's, you know, just constant change. We have super volcanoes in different places around the world, in Japan and New Zealand and Italy and, of course, in Yellowstone. Right. So there are these volcanoes that are capable of eruptions beyond the scope of anything that modern humans have ever seen. And if one of those were to erupt, we wouldn't go extinct likely. But what would happen is it would completely change how basically everything is done on planet Earth.
1: Wow. This dose of good news brought to you by George Koronis.
2: The good news is it's not likely to happen anytime soon.
1: Yeah, it's our kids' problem. Kind of like debt in this country. It's not ours to worry about. George, as always, it's great to see you. I really appreciate you being here. FuriousEarth.com to get connected with all things George. Volcanoes is the topic. They're cool. They're scary. They're awesome. And we need to not forget about them. Thank you, brother.
2: Thanks, Shane.
1: Throwback Thursday, 1980, Mount St. Helens eruption. Make sure you get all of that on the podcast. Coming up for you next, some stories that you did not need to know today.
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1: A Throwback Thursday today, Mount St. Helens, 46 years ago this weekend. And we're going to dig into a little bit more of that with Ed Conroy, historian from RetroOntario.com, and get some context about the memories of that from across the country, too, coming up here in just a little bit.
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3: This is Inside Coffee.
1: I'm Shane Hewitt. I'm in Ottawa. Noah's in Toronto and Ryan is in Calgary. Some stories that you absolutely did not need to know today. Hot dogs have been a big part of our show meetings over the last couple of weeks. That's Tony Tedesco's fault. But it did make me crave hot dogs, gotta tell you.
4: I'm always craving a hot dog. Always.
1: Mounties in Alberta have completed a very important investigation. Tracking down a hot dog thief. A fox. On May 11th. Around the dinner hour. Crow's Nest Pass RCMP. Received a call for service on a theft of barbecue goods, officials said on their Facebook page, along with a photo of the perpetrator, a very photogenic fox with a comical amount of hot dogs in its mouth. Crow's Nest Pass RCMP officers attended the area to search for a suspect described as red hair, short in stature, and wearing a thick coat. Upon searching the area, a suspect was located trying to conceal the evidence. Police say the victims have decided not to lay charges. And now please enjoy this coverage from CP24.
5: Boy, he's got a mouthful of sausages there. Boy, one, two, three, four. I can count at least five or six.
6: Wow. He's got an addiction.
5: Yeah.
6: A little bit of an addiction.
7: What does the fox say?
5: Not very much with him foaming out there. Yeah.
1: Hungry fella. Are you jelly?
4: I'm a little jealous. I wish I could eat like six hot dogs in one sitting and not feel absolutely horrific afterwards. Mm-hmm. But I'll take the one Costco-sized one and be thrilled. Honestly,
1: it's a magical thing, isn't it? The Costco hot dog.
4: Oh, God, I might even make a trip this weekend just for the dog.
1: Here's another story that you also did not need to know today. Coming up next weekend, Montreal changes. Next weekend is the Montreal GP, the Grand Prix F1. And that city comes alive. I went for the first time last year. It's just such an amazing experience. I parked, right? You have to rent a parking spot, like Airbnb style, because it's busy everywhere. And it was in old Montreal, and you kind of walk down. It's like this hilly thing with all these houses built right into the hill, and it's kind of stony walkways, and get down to the harbor front, and there's like paddle boats in the water and people on zip lines, and you can buy a hot dog, get a lemonade.
4: Let me buy my ticket.
1: It's alive. And then I took a ferry across the river to the park, and then we watched some F1. It just is like the whole city's alive. It's an Montreal is, God, it's nice. Now, everybody's excited about the F1 next weekend, except for one particular group of workers. Montreal is famous for adult entertainment as well. Entertainment of the undressing kind. So, Montreal strippers are planning on striking and not going to work on one of their busiest nights. According to the Montreal Gazette, Montreal strippers are planning to walk off the job. Should have said dance off the job. Demanding to be recognized as employees entitled to the same protections as other workers. The workers' strike will see some workers at strip clubs and massage parlors skip work in an attempt to secure better conditions. In Montreal, most strip club dancers aren't paid a salary. According to the Gazette, dancers rely on tips to earn a living and are often required to shell out their own money to cover their bar service fee. Is that the DJ? The really bad DJ?
4: The really bad. Give it up for Diamond.
1: Celeste Ivy, a Montreal dancer, said she'll pay anywhere from $40 to $100 a night to dance for the opportunity.
4: That part is crazy. Part is crazy. I mean, honestly, good for them for sticking up for each other. I like that. It's, but like even growing up, because my dad's from Montreal, like my dad has some stories about. It's just different in Montreal. This is a big deal. If you read the article, which is quite good, again, on the Gazette, they talk about how the industry, like the people that run these bars, are going to panic. They will be so mad because this is the Super Bowl for strip clubs in Montreal.
1: You're telling me we couldn't get any audio and some really bad Flo Rida music or something?
4: I should have done. Oh, you're so right. You know what? I apologize. I have robbed this audience of just painting a better picture.
1: Well, I figure at least some Guns N' Roses or something, you know?
4: Yeah.
1: All right. Well, here's another story that you did not need to know today. Have you ever sat down and thought to yourself, I wonder if I'm allowed to fire a cannon or set off explosives in the town of, I don't know how to say it, New York. Do you know how to say it?
4: I could give it a little bit of a try.
1: Okay, do it. You do it.
4: Should I give it a try?
1: I have no idea how to say it.
4: Okay. This one is tough.
1: We could just wait and see what they see if they say it in the clip.
4: They don't. I'm going to give it a go. Allegheny?
1: No, you
4: allegedly.
1: No one knows everything. He's the smartest guy in the room.
7: I was going to say allegedly. That's what I was gonna go with.
1: All right, if you know how to say it, text it in 71010. I don't know. Allegheny is what I would have called it. I have not thought about shooting off a cannon. Well, we have an answer, by the way, thanks to someone in the town. You know, in the silica packs in your shoes that says "Do not eat."
4: Mm-hmm.
1: It's usually because somebody tried it, right? Hence the story about finding out if you can fire off a cannon or not.
8: Town leaders posted on Facebook after receiving several complaints over the past few weeks about cannon-like explosions happening on the west end of town. Town Supervisor Chris McPherson says no one is in danger, but the noise has disturbed neighbors. Police say they heard what sounded like a cannon as well, but they have not been able to track down the source. Investigators believe it could be someone using tannerite, an explosive target often used for shooting practice. Officials are reminding residents that violations could lead to legal consequences.
1: WGRZ is the station there. Fun fact, you can legally own a cannon in the United States.
4: Yeah.
1: Here's another fun fact. Tannerite you can't have in Canada unless you're a farmer or a rural. You could buy it for rural folks, but you're not allowed to have tannerite there. They're like, you could use tannerite for target practice. Oh my. Under federal law, muzzle loading cannons manufactured in or before 1898 and replicas are considered antiques, not firearms or destructive devices. They do not require a background check or NFA registration.
4: And I also love in that report, the police say, yeah, you're not in danger, but they weren't able to verify where the explosion sound was coming from. So how could you say, oh, there's no danger. It should be fine. It's probably just John's blowing up the tannerite again with his Civil War reenactment cannon.
1: Tannerite's not good stuff.
4: No, I know. It's crazy. You could just,
1: so what they do with tannerite is they'll put it in a field and then they shoot it and then it explodes when you hit it.
4: Yeah.
1: They use it for rodent control and stuff. But it's basically like it's explosives. It's like it's full on. And this is the difference between our two countries because everything that they just said there is so not allowed in our country. I'm not saying that's right or not. I mean, the cannon part probably shouldn't own a cannon.
4: Be cool, but you don't need one.
1: Can you imagine if that were Canada? We would have a cannon registry, but it would take 9 years to do it and a few billion dollars to make sure that all of the people that own cannons registered their cannon. And then we would threaten to take away their cannons for no reason, but then we would never actually take them away. But then instead we would just buy all the cannons off them, but not actually put them anywhere.
4: We could put them on our new Coast Guard boat.
1: And then we would lose. Yeah, that's a good idea. We would lose all the cannons in the mail.
4: Oh,
1: God. I love Canada. We'll be right back.
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1: It's Throwback Thursday, 1980, Mount St. Helens. We're going to talk more about that with Ed Conroy coming up here, our historian friend on Thursdays. We just did a conversation about a place in New York, Ryan. How did you say that? What was that place called?
2: Allegory.
1: It wasn't Allegory.
2: Allegory. Allegany is how I called it.
1: Can you spell it for everybody?
2: A-L-L-E-G. Oh, hold on. A-N-Y.
1: I just realized what I just did.
2: Well, I don't have the
1: Ryan's
2: card.
1: Not a speller.
2: I don't have the script open anymore in front of me. I'm just going off memory, which is a horrible, horrible idea for me.
1: Ryan's
2: but
1: not
2: it
1: a speller.
2: Correct spelling is A-L-L-E-G-A-N-Y.
1: Yeah. And so the text that came in says Allegheny.
2: It is Allegheny. So I had it right.
1: Yeah.
2: Or no, I said Allegheny. I said that.
1: I don't know.
2: I can't.
1: I'm assuming. Thank you for the text. If you know what you're talking about, that's helpful for us, I think. Anyway, now we know. Very good. Throwback Thursday. We were talking about Mount St. Helens. You talked to your mother.
2: I did talk to
1: my mother. And your mother had memories of Mount St. Helens.
2: My mother was in Washington State when Mount St. Helens erupted. She was not close enough to the eruption to see it. She felt it. But the thing that she remembers most, and I think this is really cool, is the ash. There was so much ash that it looked like, well, where she was from, Red Deer, in the middle of January, right? Just so much snow, but it was ash. And
1: except it was May.
2: Except it was, yeah, May. And they saved a bunch of the ash inside of an old metal Band-Aid tin. And so she's not sure where it ended up, but I'm gonna ask around and see if I can find it, see if my uncle knows where it might be, because that there might be literally just a bunch of Mount St. Helens history sitting in a Band-Aid tin from 1980.
1: Throwback Thursday, we'll talk more about that in just a little bit. In case you missed it, it's a tour around the iHeartRadio Talk Network. These are some of the other conversations that happened here. You can listen to all of them on the iHeart app. You can live stream the stations like News Talk 1010 Toronto, John Moore. More in the morning if you're in Victoria or Kelowna, for example. You're probably going to want to listen to the podcast because that's pretty early for you. Unless you're a late night worker, then you can always dig into it. Richard Norcross was on. Honda has canceled its plans for the big plant in Alliston, and this is the impact.

0: for me personally and the people I'm talking with, and I've had many phone calls this morning, and it's been a very busy morning, but we're still very positive. Our messaging is very clear. And the federal government, if you want to keep auto manufacturing in our country, you have to have your policies change or evolve to what the market is. So we are absolutely a 100% community partner with Honda. We support them. We're lobbying hard for them. We have a big initiative coming out May 21st, which is from the Simcoe Automakers Association, where it's not really a branding, but it's a strategy that we think can make Canada number one in the world. And I do want to iterate, though, that Honda Canada manufacturing is the most efficient, the best plant in all of North America.
1: Okay, so what has to change? You said government needs to amend things. What does government need to do?
0: Well, I understand the EV mandate. I get it, and it makes sense. But I don't think the market is there yet for those types of investment. So I think the mandate should change that we push the hybrid now. And when that market does come to fruition, slowly make the change. But right now, we don't have a lot of infrastructure. The market's just not there. So if the federal government can say, hey, we understand, we want to work with our manufacturing, and we want to keep them here because especially New Tecumseh, so Simcoe, actually all of Simcoe County, you know, it is the cornerstone. It really is. Honda Canada, in their one plant alone, employs well over 4,000 people, and there's probably 10,000 spinoff jobs.
2: So it's interesting. I saw some stats on TV earlier today, and they were all like, oh, electric purchases are up because of the new programs from the government, blah, blah, blah, for the electrics. But here's the thing that when you watch this, my ask of all of us, they're using other phrases that is like combined electric vehicles, which is full-on electric and hybrid electric, collapsed into one number. And then they're trying to say that everything is up. And in some cases, it is up because there has been new incentives. And in some cases, it's not. Like, there's more EVs coming and all those things. We've heard that stuff from Chinese-made ones, but that's not even really the Chinese brands. That's more like Tesla and some BMW and some of those cars. But they're collapsing together the hybrid and the electric and saying that this is the way of the future. So those numbers need to be broken down, and because there's a different consumer. Some people want all electric, and that's cool if you want it. It's a fun drive. But the hybrid is really, really doing well for popularity because people want the fuel economy. They want a little bit of both. And so when you're watching some of the things on TV or reading it online, ask yourself this question. Is it the hybrid numbers? Or is it a combined number of hybrid plus electric that they're talking about when they dig into all of these things? CKLW down in Windsor, Kyle Horner had Sarah Rosensweet on. Physical activity in school, talking about kids.
3: The way kids learn is through play. So at least, you know, that's very true, you know, in the early elementary set, that the play is how they learn, you know, they learn how to interact with each other. They learn about, you know, gravity and science, and really play is the language and the work of childhood. So one big concern I have about the less recess time is that kids aren't doing what they're meant to be doing in childhood, which is play. So I think there's that aspect of it. There's also the physical activity aspect of it. You know, when kids don't get to move their bodies, and they're not going to be as healthy, right?
1: Mm-hmm.
3: We all need, I don't remember, I think it's like 90 minutes a day or something you're supposed to get of physical activity. And so that, you know, breaking up the school day and physical activity, I think is really important. And I think that reinforces learning too. Right? When you can like take a break and let the fractions work settle in while you're running around outside.
4: I really believed it worked for me. And we had different activities, I guess, that were kind of scheduled throughout recesses where we had different clubs and different things like that. And I don't know if that's what it's like nowadays, but yeah, you go out, you hang out with friends, you know, if it was cross country skiing, that's what we did. And then we came back and I just felt more refreshed to learn. When it comes to developmental benefits, are there big ones there that this would benefit?
3: I mean, yeah, the stuff I mentioned before about the benefits of play. And I also think, you know, you mentioned that the how it freshened you for learning when you came back from recess. I think there are some kids whose their focus just gets worse and worse when they can't sort of get their, I always say get their yah-yahs out, right?
4: Yeah.
3: Like you can't, kids have shorter attention spans than we do, and I think it's gotten even worse with more screen time, but they can't just focus for 6 hours, right? They have to be able to take breaks, and I think the recess provides a really good break so that they can come back more refreshed from their time outside.
2: 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Coming up, we continue with our Throwback Thursday. Ed Conroy is going to be here. Mount St. Helens is the conversation. And then your buddy, Richard Krause. He's got movie reviews. Stephen Colbert's show ends next week. We're going to talk about that and more. Stand by.
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6: Studies show bringing tech into the bedroom can impact your quality and quantity of sleep. Andrew Holmes is a sleep technologist who treats sleep disorders.
7: I think one of the driving points we can make here is the bedroom should be a protected space. I mentioned this in the article as well. It should be our sleep sanctuary. And the only thing we should be doing in our bedroom is sleeping and intimacy. Mm-hmm. So if you create an association where you're there to do anything but sleep, you know, you're going to maybe potentially induce some problems with sleep onset latency, which is how long does it take you to fall asleep. If you're bringing your laptop to the bedroom and, you know, you're doing work in bed or you're watching television in bed, you're creating other associations other than what the bedroom is really designed to do, and therefore it could create some complications, not only just falling asleep, but staying asleep.
6: 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We'll have more tips tomorrow.
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9: From the National Newsroom of the Canadian Press, I'm Rob Westgate. The price of gas continues to hover near historic highs, with no sign of dropping before the travel-heavy summer season. Canadian Press reporter Christopher Reynolds spoke with Dan McTague, president of Canadians for Affordable Energy.
10: He says that these eye-watering prices are likely here not just for the start of the summer, but through the summer and for the balance of the year.
9: Regular unleaded gas in Canada near $2 a liter on average as of yesterday, steadily climbing over the past week as it follows rising oil prices. Prime Minister Mark Carney and Alberta Premier Danielle Smith say they'll be in Calgary today to announce the next step in their landmark energy pact. The Memorandum of Understanding signed last year saw the two governments commit to a number of steps to eventually have a bitumen pipeline built to the West Coast. Carney gave a few details about it yesterday.
11: It's an agreement, so we all agree on this, that there are multiple preconditions for that pipeline moving forward. It includes strengthening the carbon market. It includes the methane regulations that the minister helped put in place and have been put in place now. It includes very much the Pathways project moving forward. No pathways, no pipeline. So all those elements moving forward.
9: A source with knowledge of the discussions has said that the two leaders are expected to announce an industrial carbon emissions price of $130 per ton by 2040. Last year, Alberta froze its price at $95 per ton. Ontario's top court is expected to release its decision today in the case of former fashion mogul Peter Nygaard.
12: Nygaard was convicted of four counts of sexual assault in 2023 and sentenced to 11 years in prison. The charges stemmed from allegations dating from the 1980s until the mid-2000s. Multiple women, one of whom was 16 years old at the time of the offense, accused Nygaard of sexually assaulting them at his company's headquarters in Toronto. Nygaard is asking the appeal court to quash his conviction or set it aside and order a new trial. He's also seeking to have his sentence reduced. Diana Mussina, The Canadian Press, Toronto.
9: Over to the East Coast now, where a new boss is heading up Nova Scotia's RCMP. The police force yesterday named Assistant Commissioner Dan Morrow as their new commanding officer. Morrow joined the Mounties in 1992 and has been in Nova Scotia since 2007. He takes over from Assistant Commissioner Dennis Daly, who has been in command since 2022 and retired in March. And finally, out to the international stage, where Ukraine's president announced this morning that 24 people, including three children, were killed in the latest Russian attack. Volodymyr Zelensky says yesterday's massive barrage included a cruise missile, which slammed into an apartment building in Kyiv. Emergency workers have only just finished digging through the building's rubble. The assault mostly targeted the Ukrainian capital, where 48 other people were wounded, including two children. This is the Canadian Press. In sports, starting off in the NHL playoffs, Mitch Marner scored a tremendous goal 62 seconds after the opening faceoff as the Vegas Golden Knights would cruise into the Western Conference Finals with a 5-1 Game 6 victory over the Anaheim Ducks. It is Vegas' first trip to the Western Final since winning the Stanley Cup back in 2023. Now over to the Diamond, where earlier Thursday, A.J. Ewing hit his first big league home run, sparking a comeback for the New York Mets, who completed a three-game sweep of the Detroit Tigers with a 9-4 victory. The Toronto Blue Jays had the day off, but they will be in Detroit on Friday to take on the Tigers. And in the WNBA, the New York Liberty avenged a loss to the Portland Fire 2 days earlier by posting a 182 victory. The expansion club, the Fire, picked up their first win on Tuesday when they shocked the Liberty 98-96. Finally, the Minnesota Lynx defeated the Dallas Wings 90-86. From the Canadian Press, I'm Rob Westgate.
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14: Pretty quiet volume-wise on the major routes this morning. We do have overnight construction on the 401 Westbound Express. At the 403, two right lanes are blocked there, as well as the collector ramp, two here Ontario. Two left lanes are blocked with construction there. Eastbound 401 collector ramp to here Ontario, two left lanes blocked. Eastbound 401 collectors at Yonge, we have two right lanes blocked there with construction as well. On the QEW westbound ramp to Sherway Gardens, we have that shut down for maintenance. Time Saver Traffic, I'm Robin Metcalf. Your next update at 5:15 on News Talk 1010 Toronto.

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1: The MOU and the intention of the MOU has been Alberta would advance, that there will be a private sector proponent for the pipeline, that the federal government has, well, I shouldn't say the federal government, it's an agreement, so we all agree on this, that there are multiple preconditions for that pipeline moving forward. It includes strengthening the carbon market. It includes the methane regulations that the minister helped put in place and have been put in place now. It includes very much the Pathways project moving forward. No pathways, no pipelines, so all those elements moving forward.
2: That's the Prime Minister this morning speaking to reporters in Ottawa who were asking about tomorrow's announcement set for, I think, the morning in Alberta, or maybe the morning Alberta time, all about that MOU and an agreement with the Premier of Alberta, Danielle Smith, on an industrial price on carbon. Will it get the pipeline built is the big question, and the question the Prime Minister was on the receiving end of. Let's talk about that with the Daily Debrief.
3: The Daily Debrief.
2: With me this Thursday afternoon, Rob Benzie is Queen's Park Bureau Chief for the Toronto Star. Laura Stone is a Queen's Park reporter with the Globe and Mail. Mike LeCouture is a senior political correspondent with CTV National News. And Marika Walsh is a senior political reporter for the Globe and Mail's in the Ottawa Bureau. Hi, everybody.
4: Hi.
5: Hey, guys.
2: How's it going? Mike, I'll start with you. Will this pipeline get built? What did the Prime Minister's answer tell you?
6: I think he said that, you know, it could get built. I don't think it was a really good indication on whether or not it will get built, because there are still so many hoops to sort of jump through. And I think, you know, one of the biggest is the private sector proponent. And that is something that is in black and white in the MOU. I'll read from it. Construction of one or more private sector constructed finance pipelines with Indigenous peoples, co-ownership and economic benefits, and then, you know, and so on and so forth. So, like, that continues to be one of the conditions of this. And without it, it's going to make it hard to go forward, even though when you consider that, you know, it was the Trudeau government back I think it was 2018 that bought the Trans Mountain expansion from Kinder Morgan. It just seems like we're no further ahead, even though we know that there will be more progress made on it and announced on it tomorrow.
2: The thing I find, Marika, so interesting is the kind of swelling of industry pushback. Mm-hmm. A, on the industrial price on carbon. Like, every day I'm reading a new article in your paper about some CEO who's like, this will make us uncompetitive. And then that, you know, bleeds into reducing emissions in the sector and whether or not this Pathways project is still viable. I feel like the industry is way less committed to it than they would have been even a year ago.
4: Oh, yeah. I mean, the companies that are behind the Pathways project, which is to capture emissions and to offset the emissions from the oil sands, changed their name from the Pathways Alliance to the Oil Sands Alliance. So I think that tells you, Vashi, almost everything you need to know about their sentiments right now. I think, though, there's some strategy and some political management that the Prime Minister was doing today, and this is not because somebody's told me this, but my sense of things is that the more information that comes out about the carbon price, how much watered down it is, the more there is restlessness on the left flank of the Prime Minister's caucus and supporter base. And by announcing this electricity strategy today, I think they were able to talk more about reducing emissions and climate change in a way that their traditional base still likes, even if it's no longer the priority. So while the Prime Minister was saying things like the Pathways project has to go ahead for the pipeline has to be a private sector proponent, I think there is still a lot of wiggle room. And the people I'm talking to say they are absolutely convinced this pipeline is happening.
2: I wonder how much wiggle room. Like, I was actually surprised, Benzie, at how specific the Prime Minister was today in talking about a private proponent. Like, it feels very much if there isn't a private proponent, even if they get all the stuff with Alberta, like, in place, that some government, provincial or otherwise, is going to have to backstop it if, in fact, that thing's going to get built.
5: Yeah, actually, that's the impression I got. I mean, and what happened with Trans Mountain? It was the same thing, right? So the taxpayer ends up paying for something when the private sector can't or won't step forward. And I mean, when it comes to whinging, there is no one who whines like the oil patch, right? So they're looking for handouts and corporate welfare everywhere you look. And look, I get it. It's a very important sector to our economy and we need them. But my goodness, when things are booming, they're not exactly, saying to us, you know what? We'll make these concessions because you guys have been good to us when times were bad and oil price was very low. I don't know. I thought Carney has painted himself into a corner. But again, who's his opposition other than Stephen Guilbeault in his own caucus and a few other liberal MPs? It's not like there's any viable opponents in the Commons. Maybe the Bloc Québécois and a few, the five new Democrats, you know?
2: But
5: and
2: even
5: Elizabeth
2: in
5: May.
2: Yeah, but even in Quebec, Laura, there's a couple polls that came out this week that show like the liberal support is even higher than it was a month ago or 2 months. Like it's not the sort of successive announcements that push the environment to the side, to be blunt, are not costing them politically right now.
7: Not right now. There's sort of a Carney love-in happening. You know, it could be just he's seen as a competent, steady leader when compared to Donald Trump, what's happening in the U.S. You know, maybe they like the way he's kind of presented Canada's case internationally. I mean, there's all sorts of reasons and some of them don't always make a ton of sense. I mean, with the, you know, Stephen Guilbeault has a very high profile in Quebec. He's a fervent environmentalist and he's been highly critical of the government. And that doesn't seem to right now be making a dent. But these things have a way of chipping away at people politically. I think that, you know, kind of the chickens come home to roost eventually, but I think that the public mood has shifted, in light of what we've seen over the past year in Canada feeling very much at a disadvantage, both in our own country, but when it comes to our position with the United States. So I think there is a tremendous amount of goodwill and maybe the country as a whole is just sort of moving more to the center, moving more to the center, right? And that's where the public mood is right now.
2: I think it's still though predicated on the idea that stuff does get built and, how convinced everyone in the government is that this is what it's about, Mike. Like even Cody Blois, we had earlier on the show, the first time I asked him about, hey, is all this stuff to get a pipeline built? He's like, no. And then like changed and started talking. And then I circled back at the end and I was like, does that mean that you're, you know, not, you don't want that pipeline? He's like, no, we want it built. We want it built, but it's just not all about a pipeline. They really kind of are angry at the idea that the focus is on a pipeline, but I don't know, given the history of the last 10 years, how they would expect anything differently, Mike.
6: Yeah. And I wonder whether or not that public sentiment that we're talking about is so, I don't want to call it soft, but certainly, you know, not losing their mind at all this pipeline talk because, you know, they think, oh, well, you know, Mark Carney's the guy that wrote the book Values. And so, you know, deep down, we know that he'll still, you know, be concerned about the environment. Or if it is that realization, look, this is the moment we're in and this is how the country has to act because, we can't rely on what's happening, you know, our partner down south. But yeah, I think, you know, the government is certainly angling everything towards, you know, maybe safe for, Stephen Guilbeault and it's easier with him out of cabinet, to sort of go, look, we're going to have to build the pipeline. It's going to have to, you know, go in that direction. And to your point about a backstop, I mean, Sonia Savage, the former, Alberta Energy Minister had said that it would have to have some sort of a government backstop to build, pointing to, you know, Enbridge's line 9 in the 1970s that was built, with a backstop as well. And so, you know, and maybe that's where this is going to land.
2: Last word to you, Marika. Does this quell Alberta separatism? You've got 30.
4: No, I don't think it quells Alberta separatism, but I still think the pipeline will be built. And I think if you squint, you will look at something that ends up being, you know, nominally private sector. But when the Indigenous Loans Program can put $10 billion towards this pipeline, the idea that it will be solely privately funded, I think, is not tenable.
2: Yeah, very, very good point. I think that's where the public money will come for sure. Okay, we're going to take a quick commercial break, but on the other end of that break, we'll move a few provinces over. We've been focused, of course, on the oil patch and the energy sector, but the auto sector has had a very different experience through this trade war with Donald Trump. And now some news from Honda finalizing their decision not to build a big EV plant. We're going to play the response from the Prime Minister and get the panel's take next.
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8: Looks like overnight construction is wrapping up on the major routes, but still a couple of spots to pass on. Westbound 401 at Harmony, two right lanes are taken up with construction, and westbound 401 at Guelph Light, two right lanes as well. Leslie Ram to the eastbound 401 closed for construction, and also on the 404 northbound ramp to Bloomington, that is closed for construction as well. Should be reopening shortly. On the city streets, Queen is closed between Bay and Victoria for ongoing construction. Mr. Lupless Tires, the original no appointment oil change, is locally owned and 100% Canadian. 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I'm Robin Metcalf. Your next update at 5:30 on News Talk 1010 Toronto.
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1: And I'm wondering how we can be so sure about EVs as the path forward, specifically when you look at the news out of Honda.
2: Well, a couple of things. One, it's a question. Ultimately, this is going to be a question of affordability, reliability, the performance of those vehicles, the relative costs there. The first component of that is going to be building electricity that itself is affordable. I mean, we start from an enviable position in the country, Canada, relative to international peers, some of the lowest electricity costs in the world. We want to reinforce that. Canadians will then make the choice what kind of vehicles they want to drive.
3: That's the Prime Minister's response about the future of EVs in Canada's auto strategy, given the finality of the news from Honda. About a week ago, we were reporting on a Japanese news outlet saying that Honda will permanently put on ice, an EV plant, a big $15 billion one that they were going to build in Alliston, Ontario. Today, Honda confirmed that news, and that was the Prime Minister's response. Now, flashback to last week, and that response is a bit different than what we heard from François-Philippe Champagne at the time, who insisted on multiple occasions after the initial Honda news that EVs remain the North Star of the Canadian auto strategy, his government's auto strategy. I'm here with the Daily Debrief panel, Rob Benzie, Michael Couture, Laura Stone, and Marika Walsh. Benzie, I'll start with you. I know you cover this sector a lot. I thought that the Prime Minister's answer there was notable because it was so much less definitive on EVs than Champagne. What do you make of that?
4: Yeah, it is interesting, the nuance, but today's announced by the Prime Minister to double the size of the electricity grid, in the next few years, as if that's going to somehow tackle the problem that people aren't buying EVs. That's not the case. It's not the price of electricity or the availability of electricity. It's the price of the cars and the availability of charging stations that has people limiting their purchases. And Laura and I were talking to Vic Fedeli, the economic development minister here at Queen's Park earlier this morning, Vashi, and he said, because the Ontario government is conjoined with the federal government on this EV strategy, and they're still all in on EVs. Mr. Fedeli told us that, reminded us that that Volkswagen is building one of the largest buildings in the whole world in St. Thomas, this gigafactory, that will be, making batteries for various VW products. So Ontario and the federal government are still all in on EVs, even if Canadian consumers aren't all in on EVs. And Fedeli also emphasized Honda isn't going anywhere. The company employs 4,000 people here in Alliston, Ontario, and the number one selling car in Canada for like 26 of the last 28 years is the Honda Civic made in Ontario.
3: I just feel it's so interesting to me, Laura, that all these politicians can be so certain of something that they were so certain of 2 years ago that blew up in their face and can say, but the jobs aren't ever going anywhere. When Honda is a Japanese company and Japan's, we talked about this before, Japan's ambassador couldn't have been clearer. Like, unless you keep your access to the United States, like, we're not interested. Like, I would just be hedging more. You know what I mean? I'm not saying it's their fault, but like, why are you like saying everything is going to be totally fine when it's pretty clear it's not?
5: Well, I think there's an element of not wanting to look like fools, right? I mean, this is, that's politics in general, but this really has been billed as where the future is going, both from an environmental perspective and from an economic perspective. And they've really kind of played their cards here on putting in for the EV sector. So I think there is, there is clearly an element of, hybrids are going to be something that I think that people are interested in. We are seeing what's happening with gas prices. I think people do want an alternative, but we're not seeing, I guess, the consumer demand that the governments had hoped for. So I don't know how you kind of stop the construction of a massive plant because what's happening in another town. The governments have promised subsidies too, although they're quick to say that they haven't actually put any money up front on this, but I think they have to be reacting to what's happening in the moment, but they're also looking long term. And I think they do still see the viability of the sector in the long term, but they don't seem to have any great answers for what we're seeing happening right in front of our faces.
3: Yeah, and again, like I understand, like in general terms, Mike being, you know, bullish on EVs given the price fluctuations of gas, all that kind of stuff. But again, like if we're going to, you know, if that market is going to be a huge boon to Canada, like it still depends on us selling EVs in the United States. Like that's a consumer market for us. Like we are to them too, to be fair, but like goes both ways.
6: Yeah, 100%. And the fact that, you know, there's really not even kind of engagement on that in sort of entertaining that type of question, of how we sort of account for, as you said, with the Japanese ambassador is very clearly drawing out and saying that if we don't have that access, then, you know, we can't set up shop there. You know, as big as your country is, it's a tiny drop in the bucket when you compare it to that access to the U.S. And, you know, I mean, to Laura's point, it's trying to continue to say, no, don't worry, it's coming, but you just don't see it, right? Like the Prime Minister's argument today is that, you know, we're building up the energy grid. That's going to help us get there. Well, no, because you're not building up the charging system either. And, you know, it is that sort of chicken versus the egg. Will people be willing to go ahead and fork out for an EV if they can't charge it, if you can't get back forth between Montreal and Ottawa without having to stop in Castleman for 40 minutes? And, look, love to our listeners in Castleman.
3: Yeah, nothing but wrong with
6: not,
3: Castleman.
6: There's not 40
5: or Russell
3: the playground there.
5: Or Russell,
3: Ontario.
6: Russell.
3: Greatest town ever.
6: Actually, there isn't 40 minutes worth of things to do in Russell, let's be honest.
3: Barhaven snob.
6: Yes, I am a Barhaven snob, okay? No, I'm kidding. No, but, you know, and so the government clearly, you know, trying to sort of continue to hedge on that. And look, and Vash, just to be clear, I mean, my riding is represented by the Prime Minister of Canada. So by virtue of that, it is better than all others. That's what I'm kidding.
3: La-di-da. Marika, actually, when Mike was talking the first part before he was slagging my beautiful hometown right now. I was thinking about the Prime Minister was asked actually at the end of the press conference about what we're talking about, access to the market, where things stand. What was your impression of his answer?
7: How much he doesn't want to talk about the U.S. and the negotiations with the U.S. is my impression of that answer. It's so fascinating to see how much he has changed compared to this time last year when a deal was imminent and he was really talking it up. And it really is such a stark contrast. I think in fairness to the government, they might not be wrong that in 20, 30 years, this electric vehicle shift is happening. I think the point though is the pain pressures now are so strong, so pronounced that getting that bridge to there is what we are all focused on. And they are, you do need to build up the energy grid, the electricity grid, excuse me. That is what everybody's saying for AI, for electric vehicles, for all those things. But the in-between is the question, and the Canadian Vehicle Manufacturers Association, Brian Kingston, said exactly this week what the Japanese ambassador told you. Without this trade deal with the U.S., without access to the U.S. market, there is no Canadian auto sector.
3: I thought also that, like, he left the impression, Benzi, that like the Americans are just really busy. That's why there's no negotiation. Like Marika's right. Like he just looks like pain not to talk about it.
4: Yeah. I mean, and look, Trump is in China right now. Who knows what kind of what she does to Trump while he's there. Canada is definitely on the back burner. But you know, Avash, you and I talked about this on Power Play the other night. Remember, the Kuzma negotiations or the review this summer, yes, but nothing's going to change on July 1st. It's just a countdown. And I think that's important. This is a difficult
3: famous
4: time with the current administration, but this too shall pass.
6: But it's the nervousness too, right? It's the countdown, but it's industry that's still waiting.
3: Yes. Very good, for sure.
4: And the other tariffs that are over and beyond, that are hitting steel and aluminum,
3: Okay, well, we'll leave
6: Shout
3: it on that super happy
6: Russell.
3: Note. Yep.
6: Russell,
3: yay,
6: represent.
3: Russell. That's where I live, by the way, if everyone's listening. Okay, I'm going to take a quick break. We're going to talk about Donald Trump's trip to China next.
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8: Eastbound 401 Collector Ramp to Morningside. We have a stalled vehicle there in the left lane. Simcoe Ramp to West 401. We have that closed for construction. And westbound 401 at Guelph Line. Two right lanes are closed with construction as well. Northbound 404 Ramp to Bloomington. That's shut down. Construction the culprit. Also on the city streets, we do have Don Mills in Eglinton. Down to a single lane there for ongoing construction. Also, Time Saver Traffic. I'm Robin Metcalf. 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
1: Thank you again, President Xi, for this beautiful welcome. And tonight it is my honor to extend an invitation to you and Madam Peng to visit us at the White House this September 24th. And we look forward to it. And I'd now like to raise a glass and propose a toast to the rich and enduring ties between the American and Chinese people. It's a very special relationship, and I want to thank you again. This has been an amazing period of time. Thank you, President Xi.
2: That is U.S. President Donald Trump speaking at a dinner reception in Beijing alongside Chinese President Xi Jinping following 2 hours of closed-door meetings between the two. I spoke to Michael Kovrig, former Canadian diplomat who was detained in China for more than 1,000 days between 2018 and 2021 about the trip, and started off by asking him if he can discern from any of the comments before the trip, during the trip so far, what exactly the point of it is.
3: Two things are on the table, right? First, there's a trade war that's shaking the world economy. And second, we're dealing with a strategic rivalry over who shapes the rules of the 21st century, especially in Asia and the Pacific, and especially over Taiwan. And that requires the leaders of those countries to talk face to face and try to manage things, particularly when you're dealing with China, because it's very hard to get movement on any issue unless Xi Jinping agrees on it. Power is so centralized there. So, but don't expect any kind of grand bargain. Expect short-term transactional deals dressed up as breakthroughs. Trump wants purchases of soybeans, Boeing jets, and natural gas, plus reliable rare earth supplies and Chinese help on Iran and fentanyl, for example.
4: So why do you think that the nature of whatever is agreed to will be transactional versus some grand bargain? Like, what informs that position?
3: Well, first of all, Trump is an intensely transactional human being, right? He's not thinking about long-term grand strategy. He's thinking short-term. And in fact, that's the core asymmetry right there when those two men and those two systems meet. They're totally different personalities and also systems. Xi Jinping wants to weaken U.S. support for Taiwan. He wants fewer export controls on advanced technology, and he wants lower tariffs across the board. So those are the kind of transactional things that he wants in the short term. And that's where there's some room for deals and maneuvering. But at the end of the day, the Chinese are driving for a much longer strategic narrative that they're trying to build, right? This is the first U.S. presidential visit to China in nearly a decade. So both leaders will care more about optics than about substance. They both want to look powerful, and they both are afraid of the risk of looking weak. So Trump seems to treat this as a deal-making opportunity, but Xi sees it as a chance to reshape the strategic narrative of the whole relationship. Trump's thinking about the press conference. Xi's thinking about the next 20 years. So a key thing to watch is the language that each leader uses and whether Trump repeats phrases that the Chinese have given. That's really the scoreboard.
4: Well, I wanted to ask you just in that vein, like what your expectations are around the dynamic between the two of them. They're two of the most central figures in the world right now, most watched, most scrutinized, you name it. Unique, you could say, each of them in their own right as well. Like what are you watching for as far as that dynamic goes?
3: So going into this summit, right, a lot of people seem to think that Trump is the weaker party. And certainly that seems to be Beijing's perception, right? The Iran war, the Supreme Court tariff ruling, soybean farmers hurting. But whether the leverage has actually flipped, I think, is debatable, right? Trump's leverage is real, but it's perishable. The U.S. still has the dominant financial system, advanced chips, and the world's largest consumer market. But Trump has created all kinds of problems for himself. The Iran war has bogged Washington down, right? The Supreme Court took away his favorite tariff weapon. China responded to his trade war last year by weaponizing rare earths, forcing him back down within weeks. So now, I think for President Trump, his worst risk is overestimating the strength of his own hand, while Xi Jinping and the entire Communist Party and the party state itself has spent 2 years carefully studying the dynamics and working out where they can flink issues and find leverage. So Xi's walking into these meetings with a whole system behind him. And that's pretty asymmetric right there.
4: So you mentioned Taiwan, and both Taiwan and Iran are potential, significant, I don't even want to reduce them to irritants, but obviously issues between the two countries. How do you expect them, if at all, to factor into discussions?
3: Sure. So, look, Taiwan matters for two reasons that are immediate and then other broader reasons. One, Taiwan makes the chips in every Canadian device, right? Your phone, your car, your laptop, the chips in our military hardware, most of them are made on that, many of them are made on that island. And China, under Xi Jinping, has made it very clear it wants to absorb Taiwan at some point. The Taiwanese do not want to be absorbed, so you have a fundamental potential for conflict there. China is building the capacity to be able to take the island through force by blockade or invasion. What's stopping it is essentially the deterrence of believing that the United States and its allies would not permit that to happen and they would get involved militarily. And ultimately that to make the Chinese have the calculation that today is not a good day to do that. The status quo is safer and better. If perceptions shift as a result of this meeting, and there's a view in China that maybe Trump is getting closer to America abandoning Taiwan, it's not only a risk for Taiwan, it's a risk for every country in the world, potentially, because then no American security guarantee anywhere is as believable. Canada lives next door to a superpower that already, puts our sovereignty at a bit of concern. If Washington's word means nothing in the Pacific, for Japan, for South Korea, for the Philippines, then that could undermine the whole security architecture of the Indo-Pacific region. So it's very important for President Trump to be clear with the Chinese that the United States continues to support Taiwan, that it supports the status quo, that it is not actively in any way supporting independence, but that it's also not taking a neutral stance on it, that it's going to continue arming Taipei, for example.
4: And just on Iran, very quickly, if you don't mind, how do you think that factors in?
3: So China China depends heavily on Iranian oil. It can live without it, but it's important, and particularly it's heavily dependent on oil from the Gulf, from the Middle East in general. So Xi's number one priority, and he's on the record as saying so, is to get the Strait of Hormuz opened. And that requires some kind of a ceasefire and stoppage in fighting between Iran and the United States. And so Xi wants some form of peace in the region, but he doesn't want to invest too much political capital in it or appear to be taking sides. He wants to be able to balance between all the players in the Middle East and so that he maintains influence and leverage both over Iran and over the Gulf Arab states, over Saudi Arabia and so on. So he doesn't want to put too much skin in the game, but he does want the strait to be opened. And so where there's potential for some negotiation, I think, on that between the U.S. and China is what could China potentially do to help bring about a situation where that strait can be reopened and the oil and other things can flow to East Asia, which is very much in China's interest. At the same time, it doesn't want to rescue the United States from a problem of its own creation. It very much likes the United States being stuck and focused on the Middle East and moving particularly military assets and political attention away from East Asia toward that region. So it doesn't want to change that.
4: Okay, I'm out of time. I have to leave it there. I appreciate your insights as always, Mr. Kovrig. Thank you for making the time.
3: Thank you. Pleasure.
2: That's Michael Kovrig, a former Canadian diplomat and one of the two Michaels who were detained by China for more than 1,000 days between 2018 and 2021, reflecting there on U.S. President Donald Trump's visit to China. It's happening as we speak. We played earlier a little clip there of the president alongside his counterpart in China, Xi Jinping. They met for 2 hours behind closed doors. Donald Trump with him has a litany of CEOs, everyone from Tim Cook, who is the CEO of Apple, to the CEO of NVIDIA, and of course Elon Musk of SpaceX, and who formerly worked with Donald Trump. There's dozens of CEOs with him. So we'll be watching to see what sort of kind of side deals in that vein can be achieved. But so far, some of the reporting out of the meetings that have taken place include Xi Jinping pushing Trump on the issue of Taiwan and basically saying, if there's too much disagreement, it will lead to conflict between China and the United States. So China already has a pretty definitive position on Taiwan. Of course, they don't recognize the independence of Taiwan. But the possibility of an invasion, all that kind of specter of all that stuff is very much a part of what is unfolding in China right now. So we'll keep our eyes on that and convey to you any developments that happen on our watch. We'll take a quick break. We're back in a moment.
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5: Still a Connecticut drive out there. The last of the overnight construction is wrapping up. We do have a couple of slowdowns still. Leslie Ramp to East 401 shut down for construction. We still have a stalled vehicle eastbound 401 Collector Ramp to Morningside. The left lane is taken up. Simcoe Ramp to West 401 shut down, as well as westbound 401 at Guelph Line. Two right lanes are blocked, all with construction. We do have some construction on Danforth Avenue between Pape and Eaton. We have construction there, as well as Queen closed between Bay and Victoria. 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I'm Robin Metcalf. 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
1: 10 minutes before the top of the hour, tomorrow is going to be a big news day. Well, this afternoon's pretty big for me because I get to go interview the astronauts before I leave Montreal. But tomorrow is going to be a big news day because the Prime Minister is supposed to be in Alberta to make an announcement with the Premier of Alberta on a new industrial carbon price for basically the oil patch. So I won't get into the technicalities, but basically the timeline for raising that price will be dramatically extended, meaning that it won't be really as environmentally stringent. And the Prime Minister today made a number of references to this idea that, you know, there doesn't need to be a purity test when it comes to the environment, kind of a sort of under the radar dig at the previous government, that was very wedded to the idea of, you know, certain environmental standards. And, maybe some would criticize that as a type of purity test. It was interesting that the Prime Minister employed that kind of rhetoric. So he's going to be there to make that announcement tomorrow. The big question is whether all the stuff the government is doing, including that, including, you know, getting the regulatory period down to just a year for big projects that aren't necessarily deemed to be in the national interest, but are still important to, you know, building out the country's economy, whether all of that will actually get a pipeline built. That's what I asked Cody Bloys, the parliamentary secretary to the Prime Minister.
2: We do want it to happen. I made very clear during this interview, and let me be clear to Albertans or other Canadians who recognize the importance of exercising and developing our natural resources, whether that's in conventional energy, whether that's not in renewable energy and mining. We're very clear-eyed about the work that we want to do. And as I said, the Prime Minister, nothing has deviated from what we have focused on in the MOU and the components that are associated, which includes the ability to build a pipeline. And Vashi, what I would say about C5. We've heard from the MPO and they've made it very clear, and I don't want to get in front of what Minister Lamont might have to be able to say on this, but there is an expectation that there will be projects referred under C5 in the days ahead, and we are focused, even if that is but one tool, using the provisions under C5. The other is using the MPO as a way to take these projects of national concern and ultimately advance them through the regulatory channels. That's the focus. Today, the proposals of this week are about getting this down to 1 year once we have all the information. And we think that this is a proper balance between driving economic outcomes in this country, participating and working with Indigenous partners at every step, and ensuring that we do drive environmental outcomes, including the projects, Vashi, that are going to matter about our clean energy future. I know you want to put a focus on the pipeline. I hope I've been very clear to proponents who might be focused on that aspect. But it is not just about pipelines and oil and gas. There is a plethora of energy opportunities and mining opportunities in this country, and we have to be focused, and that's what the proposals are truly about.
1: Mr. Bloys is right. There are other energy opportunities, but we all know that the political controversy for years has been around the prospect of another pipeline out to the West Coast. Remember, the original pipeline that was built, TMX, had to be taken over by the federal government because the private backer backed out because there was so much controversy and kind of pushback at different levels against it. So if that pipeline does go forward, does it address separatism in the province of Alberta and the possibility of a referendum? Rick Bell is a Post-Media columnist.
3: The actual details of the Memorandum of Understanding, the details that will no doubt be discussed tomorrow, are going to be very great interest to business, to the oil patch, the oil and gas industry, to people like you, and people like me,

0: observers and inside baseball crowd, they will be going into great detail about what does it mean, the industrial carbon tax, and how quickly it's phased in, and is that going to be enough? A lot of people in Alberta, and perhaps even across the country, will probably view that somewhat in an eye-glazing manner because, you know, it's very technical stuff. I think ultimately, because remember, we have, if this separatist question gets on the ballot, that's nearing the end of October. So there's quite a bit of time still. But I think what people in Alberta really want to see is PPPP, the pipeline. They want to see if there is going to actually be a pipeline, if it becomes a project of national interest and is fast-tracked, if, in fact, there is a process that is fairly efficient and fairly speedy to get to the point where there could be a date where they could begin at least starting construction. So I think for most people, you put pipeline in the headline, and everybody's interested. You put MOU in the pipeline, people are still interested, but the bottom line of the story isn't carbon capture and storage for the average person, isn't what the industrial carbon tax is for the average person. The bigger question is, does this pipeline to the West Coast happen, or does it not happen? And Prime Minister Carney, with all due respect, is not going to make that statement tomorrow. And Premier Smith is not going to make that statement tomorrow. But that's, I think, what people are looking for. So the story is interesting in the sense of, is this the thing that gets the ball really rolling towards what Albertans are really interested in, which is that pipeline to the West Coast?
1: So the Prime Minister was asked about the prospect of a referendum and separatism given the recent court decision out of Alberta. Here's what he said.
2: And the role of the federal government is, and we're pursuing this, is to practice cooperative federalism, to work with the provinces, work with the territories, work with Indigenous Canadians, and get things done on behalf of all Canadians. That's what we're doing with the province of Alberta. As someone who was raised in Alberta, proud Albertan, I view that very much the best place for Alberta is in Canada, and certainly a Canada that works.
1: And here is Alberta Premier Danielle Smith on whether she thinks breaking ground on a new pipeline would help quell separatist sentiment.
3: We have to demonstrate that cooperative federalism works, that in areas of provincial jurisdiction, we get to assert that we can do things our own way. In areas of joint jurisdiction, we have to be able to find ways to get to a win-win. And I think this is going to be really important. We do ask Albertans how they feel about the MOU, very high level of support for it. We've asked them, do you want us to keep working and getting to a deal? They say yes. But we have also seen that the level of people saying that they're frustrated, that they doubt that we'll get a pipeline built, that's also increased. And with it, the number of people who say that they'd be prepared to vote for independence. We don't want that. We want to go the other direction.
1: One listener writes in, Vashi, on Alberta separation, it was originally to help force the federal government to meet their demands and treat them better. If the federal government had come to the table at the time, we would not be looking at this. I think it's interesting. Like, I think that a big portion of people are trying to send a message with this idea of separation, exactly as this listener wrote out. I think there are some people, though, and I've interviewed Jeff Raff, for example, one of like the organizers behind this, who are just sort of focused on separation no matter what. There are great questions, I think, to be asked of, like, actually how that would unfold, whether it's financially possible, whether actually anyone would be better off in Alberta, all that kind of stuff. But they are pretty committed. I think there's some persuadable people, and there's others who are very, very committed. Okay, I'm going to interview the astronauts, and David is asking, can you announce it on air so we won't miss it? I'm taping it today, and it's going to air on this show on Monday, all four of them. I love your question. John in Ajax says, how do they avoid hitting any space stuff going at high speed? Please ask them what they think. Another listener says, about the recently released NASA documents from the first moon landing about the objects hovering, and did they see the same things? I'm definitely going to ask them about whether or not they believe there's life outside of outside of here. And someone else is asking, Tom is asking if I'm going to call him Jeremy Handsome. No, I only say that behind his back, not to his face. Have a great rest of your day, everyone. Thanks for listening.
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13: Good morning, I'm Stuart McGinn. Plenty of sunshine and warm temperatures are on the way. Right now it's 6 degrees, the forecast after the news. A CN Tower light show and harborfront fireworks, all led by Drake, helped the rapper celebrate the release of his new music last night. Heading into the long weekend, two things are going in the right direction. Temperatures up and gas prices down. And there could be a question about the expansion of Billy Bishop Airport on your municipal election ballot this fall. Details on these and other stories coming up. But first, News Talk 1010 Time Saver Traffic.
14: Uneventful so far this morning. There was a minor issue on the 401 westbound in the express out by Avenue Road, but it completely cleared out of the way. One thing worth noting, westbound on the 401 out through Guelph Line, there is some construction, so a bit of a tie-up just on the approach, but that should be wrapping up shortly. Other than that, the Gardner East into downtown, Don Valley Parkway 404 off to a quiet start. Time Saver Traffic, I'm Tully Cohen. Your next update at 6:15 on News Talk 1010 Toronto.
13: Well, we know Toronto's Victoria Day long weekend always ends with a fireworks show, but this year we can say it started with one too, as Drake took over the harbor front and the CN Tower last night to promote the release of his new music. The tower was lit up blue to look like it was encased in ice, all ahead of a booming fireworks show that kicked off shortly before 11 p.m. CP24's CJ Liu was there with hundreds of fans gathered to see what exactly Drake was up to.
15: We know he's not just dropping Iceman, he is dropping a total of 3 albums. This is all part of what he did tonight at 9:45. The CN Tower lit up, followed by a 10-minute fireworks show.
16: We knew he was doing something big. Literally, like, last minute, the second that thing was posted, we were downtown. Just being here with everyone, that's, like, the fun of it. I feel like not only does he represent the city, but he loves the city. And, like, you know that through his lyrics. You know that through the fans.
13: The events came alongside a video showcasing Drake's new album and saw him inside some unseen sections of the CN Tower, from its hollow interior to the dome just below the observation deck. As Drake took center stage to kick off Toronto's unofficial welcome to summer, there are plenty of other reasons to be excited as we head into the long weekend. Temperatures are finally warming up after a cool stretch through the first part of May. A high of 19 degrees is on the way today, and that is the coldest we'll get over the next week. The warmest day of the long weekend will be Monday with a high of 25. And for anyone ditching town or heading up to the cottage, there's a slight improvement for still high gas prices. They dropped 4 cents at midnight, down to an average of $1.90.9 a liter. To other news this morning, Peel Police investigating a tow truck shooting that happened in broad daylight at a gas station in Brampton yesterday. CTV's Zoraida Aldman says it was in the area of Beauvais Drive and Mountain Ash Road.
17: Police responded there around 6 o'clock, and they say shots were fired at a tow truck. It left the scene before police arrived. Police say no injuries have been reported. They are still looking for the driver and are urging him to contact them.
13: So far, police haven't shared any information on suspects. A Toronto councillor wants to formally ask voters how they feel about the province's plans for Billy Bishop Airport. Diane Sachs is set to table a motion next week that could see a question about whether you want the city to support and cooperate with the Ford government's plans to turn it into a jet airport on the ballot for this fall's municipal election. Her motion says while the exact airport plan remains unclear, the goal of handling 10 million flights a year could have transformative impacts on the city, naming worsening congestion and noise, concerns about nearby parkland, and making the city's waterfront and islands less pleasant to live near or visit. We'll hear more about the pitch from Diane Sachs here on More in the Morning in the 8 o'clock hour. While we're talking about planes, the controversy around the Ford government's purchase and then sale of that private jet only seems to be growing after word taxpayers are on the hook for nearly $200,000 in fees related to aircraft maintenance, legal services, and acquisition support.
18: We gave it back to Bombardier at the exact same price. No one lost anything.
19: We now know there were extra costs, totaling nearly $191,000.
20: So I want to ask the Premier to stand up and tell us, will you pay the people of Ontario back for your midlife crisis gravy plane?
19: The Premier away from Queen's Park. The Minister of Economic Development spoke for him.
21: The Premier has made his comments on the jet. We're really focused on the economy.
22: No taxpayer should be on the hook for the Premier's private luxury jet.
23: It's a Premier who's tired and lost his way.
17: At Queen's Park, Siobhan Morris, CTV News.
13: And in sports, the Blue Jays back in action tonight after a day off yesterday. They're kicking off a stretch of 17 straight games on the road tonight in Detroit against the Tigers. Many wondering if Dalton Varsho's walk-off grand slam earlier this week might spark the team's offense, which has struggled so far this year as the team is still below 500 in terms of their overall record. Treya Savage gets the start tonight for a first pitch at 6:45 p.m. You can tap into breaking news anywhere. Keep in touch by downloading the CTV News app. News Talk 1010 weather. The sunshine starts today with a high of 19 degrees this afternoon, a low down to 9 tonight. Tomorrow even warmer with a high of 22. There is a chance of clouds, increasing clouds rather, and a chance of showers through your Saturday afternoon. It's the only dark spot and an otherwise bright and sunny long weekend. Sunshine Sunday with a high of 23 and more of it Monday with a high of 25 degrees. Right now it's 6. I'm Stuart McGinn. 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
25: Everybody's working for the weekend.
26: Ah, how excited am I this Friday morning? I've been in a good mood this week anyway, but, you know, it's a long weekend. It's Friday. It's a fairly painless journey to Friday this week for whatever reason. The weather forecast is good. So every reason, and the sun, of course, is up, every reason to be very, very pleased at 6:06 with 6 degrees. Wow, number of the beast. Let's do the five things.
27: And now, five things.
28: More in the Morning presents the five things you need to know.
26: Number one, hometown hero Drake draws international attention by freezing the CN Tower and dropping three albums. Number two, opposition at Queen's Park demanding Doug Ford repay the taxpayers for that failed plane purchase. Number three, Toronto councillors want city voters to decide the fate of the Billy Bishop Airport expansion. Number four, TTC and its union representing maintenance workers still hammering out a deal, but a lockout is looming this weekend. And number five, more FIFA Fan Fest tickets are going to be released starting at 10 a.m. this morning. It's 6:07.
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1: All right, the whole city's talking about Drake, and lest you think, why do I care about pop culture? Listen, you remember when Michael Jackson sailed a boat down the River Thames, and it was a giant statue of Michael Jackson, and that was on the front pages of newspapers and on websites all over the world. And you can bet that this morning, people all over the world are waking up to images of Drake and the CN Tower. And so that's just good for business. It's good for Toronto. As we approach FIFA, it's even better. And it's kind of fun that the CN Tower was the centerpiece of Drake's album launch. And as we found out in the last few hours, he's actually dropped three albums, which seems somewhat ambitious. Although I understand, Joe Cristiano, that other acts have done this before. Green Day, for example. I mean, it just seems excessive, especially in an era where an awful lot of artists just release one song at a time. But let it never be forgotten. You know, back in the day, the Beatles could come out with three albums in a single year. And I remember talking to René Angélil, husband and manager of Celine Dion, about that many years ago. Because I was there to do an interview with Celine, and she was basically wasting everybody's time. So I thought, you know what? Let's talk to René, because he's a huge celebrity in Quebec. And he's also a huge Beatles fan. Anyway, we talked about that, and I said, listen, you know, Celine comes out with one album every 3 or 4 years. The Beatles came out with multiple albums per year. And he said, yeah, I miss those days. Anyway, we'll talk about Drake. We've asked the hipsters from down the hall if they can pop into studio. And one of them moments ago, that's from Virgin Radio, because obviously we've got three different morning shows originating from this one building at any given time. They say they're really busy. And I thought, okay, let me get this straight. You talk for 90 seconds, and then you play 5 minutes or 10 minutes of music, and you don't have time to pop into my studio.
2: Well, John, in all fairness, Darren Jones, one of the hosts there at the Hipsters down the hall, yes. I think he's the oldest hipster, he said this is like their budget day for us. Like,
1: I know.
2: Big deal? That was a great line.
1: That made me laugh because, you know, they always are very, not respectful necessarily, but very aware at the very least that we've got this news thing going here. And I guess I'm the eminence grise on the floor. And so, yeah, them saying it's like budget day for us, for them, is very amusing. However, I can tell you, Nick, that Deepa, I just encountered her in the corridor and she said maybe she can figure it out. So we'll talk about it, because this is a big cultural moment and a big business moment.
2: It is, and it's a local moment as well, right, as you mentioned. But, I mean, Deepa said that I had a chat with her earlier as well, and she said she woke up extra early to listen to all three of his albums.
1: Yeah, and exactly. The same way I would wake up at 2 a.m. to read the budget. So it's, you know, it's a corollary, as we might say. Kind of funny. Not funny necessarily, but Joe Cristiano and I went to the CN Tower a couple of weeks ago because there's a new documentary which is now streaming, I think on Crave, which is our company, and it's about the history of the CN Tower, and some of it touches on, you know, Drake. And remember when he did the picture of him sitting on the edge of the CN Tower, and the whole theory of that particular documentary is that the CN Tower is kind of an avatar for the city of Toronto and for our evolution and for our history. So for the CN Tower to be part of the launch of Drake's album is kind of cool. And again, you know, the world is going to be looking. Okay, other news stories this morning. Josh Matlow and Diane Sachs, and Diane Sachs, the city councilor, will join us on the show a little later, are co-sponsoring a motion to move that there be a referendum on the ballot in the municipal election next October 26 about the future of Billy Bishop Airport. Now, the thing is, you have to beg the province for permission to put a ballot question forward, so it probably won't happen. But this is a performative effort at trying to muscle the federal government into comprehending that the people of Toronto should have a say, and that the province and Doug Ford have stolen that say from the people of Toronto. You know, whenever they say and mostly it's Doug Ford who says it, Prop Meets Sicaria to a lesser extent. But they'll say, we did a survey, we did a poll, and we found 70% of people support the expansion of Billy Bishop Airport. And that's not actually true. The question that was asked was, do you support the extension of runways at Billy Bishop Airport for the purposes of safety? And the thing is, the runways are already being extended for the purposes of safety. Then they're going to be additionally extended for the purposes of jets. That will lead to the installation of blast walls, which will, again, be kind of a visual blight on the waterfront. It's also going to lead to a wider marine exclusion zone, so boats will not be able to be proximate to the airport. And then you get into things like the approach, where apparently we're going to have to reduce building heights. Well, they're not there yet, but we're going to have to reduce the expected building heights in the Portlands. And so the impact on the city of Toronto is very, very substantial, not even considering the traffic. I mean, getting to Billy Bishop Airport, sure, on paper, it's easier than going to Pearson, but frankly, the more they expand traffic there, the harder it's going to be, because the only way to get there basically is by car, or take a streetcar and walk for about, 400, 500 meters. TTC and the union that represents its electricians. I can't believe there are 700 TTC electricians. I mean, I realize the whole thing runs on electricity, but 700 electricians seems like a lot. Anyway, they're in dispute, and they're going around the horn again with negotiations. But if they were to walk out, that could be a problem, because they say that they'll be backed up by other workers. But here's the issue. I suppose there are a few people in management who have risen through the ranks and used to be electricians, but the possible replacement electricians are very, very likely unionized, so unlikely to take over the work of a fellow unionized electrician. 6:15. Let's get to News Talk 1010 Time Saver Traffic.
0: There is still some overnight construction westbound 401 out through Guelph Line tying things up. So it is a bit heavy through there, but that's really about it. The 401 through the city, not much going on. Westbound out of Durham, still moving well. Parkway 404, the Gardner, still up to speed. 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
1: Hey, we've got a sunny day today. Not quite, unfortunately, as warm as we had thought, and ditto for the weekend, but still warmer. Mainly sunny today and a high of 19. Overnight down to 9 for a low. Here is your weekend. Increasing cloudiness and a chance of showers late in the afternoon tomorrow, the high 22. Sunday and Monday both look sunny with a high of 23 degrees. 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Currently 6 degrees, so once again, a day where you start with a jacket designed for the end of winter and the very, very beginning of spring. And the time is 6:16.
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1: Six 19, an extra minute of deliciousness to spend with Deb Hutton on a Friday morning. Hello, Deb Hutton.
0: Well, I'm glad we've got extra time because, man, I am wound up with some of the stories you and Joe sent this morning.
15: It's a sweet, sweet Friday!
1: Oh, right. We forgot to declare that it is a sweet, sweet Friday. All the sweeter, I have to say, because it's a long weekend. Do you have any special plans?
0: Yes, I'm going to Mervish with 5 listeners tomorrow and Jim Richards.
1: That is fantastic. Okay, and
0: yeah,
1: it's the
0: you
1: Neil
0: and I
1: Diamond
0: did that
1: show.
0: It is. You and I did it for Lion King, and it'll be similarly. We'll meet them at the studio. Each of them gets to bring a guest, and we'll have some lunch and an opportunity to get to know our listeners just that much better. And then we'll walk over, hopefully on a nice spring day for a change. And spend the afternoon listening to Neil Diamond songs.
1: Well, and I'll never forget the day we spent because it was fun. The lunch was good. The theater was fantastic. And then you dropped me off and I discovered the two houses had blown up on my street.
0: Yes, because I couldn't actually drive you to the house. They wouldn't let me down the road.
1: Okay, so listen, let's get to some of these stories that for which you are highly animated. The opposition demanding Doug Ford, and more specifically the Conservative Party, repay taxpayers for the $200,000 penalty for the plane purchase. What do you think?
0: I think there's a lot of people listening to us this morning, John, who are saying, yes, what a great idea. It's a stunt. And just let me put this into some perspective. First and foremost, let me say, I like Mart Stiles, but this is proof why she's not lifting herself and her party off the page. This is why she is not ready to be premier. As my husband always says, she's not ready for prime time after all the years that she's been leader. Just think about what she's saying. So I'm one of the few people who said I wouldn't have advised him as a political advisor to buy the plane because it would use so much political capital. No surprise there. Doesn't make me a genius. I think most people could have said that. But I applauded the premier for actually using the political capital by saying, this is ridiculous. Ontario should have bought this years ago. And the fact that just about every premier in the last decade and a half thought about it, i.e. because it is the right thing to do for the government, but weaseled out, is proof that I thought he was using his political capital. But Mart Stiles called it the gravy plane, and she hounded day after day after day, and she got what she wants. We've discovered the differential for legal bills and for doing your due diligence to make sure that the purchase you've initially made is sound.
15: She now wants the party to pay it back. Well, so I say to you, Marit Stiles, if we're going to start paying for every bad decision a government makes, let's just start racking up the bills. Let's go back to Bob Rae. Let's maybe put some bills on the table of dumb decisions the 5 years of that New Democratic Party cost us. Let's look at Dolly Begum. Marit Stiles, you chose not only a candidate in Scarborough Southwest to run for you provincially, but you made her your deputy leader, and you didn't check out that, in fact, she's a federal Liberal, and just a few months after she was your candidate and won, she's causing taxpayers hundreds of thousands of dollars by causing a by-election. Like, I mean, it's silly. I could go on and on and on, John, about the type of idea she's proposing in saying that the Conservative Party should be paying the differential for this bill, a couple hundred thousand dollars. I'm not dismissing it in terms of a cost. It's a real cost. And one of your panelists yesterday referred to it as double and maybe triple, who knows, maybe quadruple, what a family makes in 1 year. I get it. It was a costly mistake. But this notion that we're going to ask individual politicians or parties to pay for mistakes that cost each of us every day, no. The way we do that is we throw people out. Or, in Marit's case, we never elect her premier. I mean, this is just a stunt to keep this story going at a time when massive education cuts are being made. I agree with them, by the way, don't get me wrong, but a lot of massive education cuts are made in the Toronto District School Board at a time when the auditor says we're underfunding special education. I mean, I could go on and on and on at natural New Democratic topics, and she's saying the PC Party of Ontario should pay for the differential in a plane. It's just silly. So silly and disappointing to me that we don't have better politicians.
1: Okay, but you have to admit, I don't know if you ever advised the Conservatives when they were in opposition, but as opposition politics go, they've got a real piece of red meat here, and so obviously they're not letting go.
15: Well, I spent 5 years of my 10 years in opposition, John. So yes, I did, and I did question period every single day. And we made a conscious decision with Mike Harris to do topic of the day. Didn't mean it was crap and corruption of the day, but topic of the day. And every day, the leaders in the House get two lead questions. One of the few opportunities where media listened to them and not just the government. And the second question of the day was building our economic bona fides, working up to what was ultimately the common sense revolution. So we were actually pretty constructive opposition because we knew that to look like a premier in waiting, you had to do more than stand there with your hair on fire.
1: Okay. Listen, there's a bunch of other stuff, as you mentioned. Two major Toronto, well, I'm saying major because of the 25 people on council, I could probably only name six. Two significant Toronto city councillors are moving a motion to have a referendum on the ballot in the mayoral election and city council election next October about Billy Bishop Airport. It's going to be disallowed by the province, but still, it's not a bad move.
15: Yeah, so let's be clear. There's a process in place for referendum and getting questions on the ballot, and the time frame is past due. It's not just Doug Ford saying yay or nay depending on how he gets out of bed in the morning. So, I mean, we need to be clear about that. This was the other thing that ramped me up this morning on politicians. If Josh Matlow and if Diane Sachs feel so strongly about the Island Airport, then they should become, in their wards, the anti-Island Airport candidate and run on a platform, which we've seen candidates do in the past, run on a full platform that says, if you want to fight for this, in this case against this, then everybody in Josh Matlow's riding, should vote for him, and everybody in Diane Sachs' riding should vote for her. I don't think you'll see them do that, because I'm not convinced that Josh Matlow would actually win his riding in Midtown Toronto if he ran as the anti-Billy Bishop Airport.
1: But that's what they could do. I'm pretty sure he would, actually, but anyway.
15: I don't know. He's Midtown. I don't know.
1: Yeah. I just think, you know, I would like to see some sort of a sounding of the people of Toronto, because we've been neutered of our ability to weigh in on this issue. It's been taken over by the province. And so I'd love to see a referendum.
15: Well, I have no problem with the referendum. I don't know how you'd ever get one that makes sense. I'd have no problem with it whatsoever. As you know, it has to become a fairly simple question. And if you ask people simple questions, you'll get a simple answer. By the way, not everybody who has a stake in the Island Airport, are islanders who live down there, I understand, or who live along the waterfront. I mean, I bet there's a lot of people in Mississauga and probably in the Whitby, Oshawa area on the east side of Toronto who have strong feelings about an island airport and wouldn't vote no.
1: Let's see. What else do we have here? Oh, this is perfect for you. Toronto ranked the worst city in Ontario for auto theft.
15: Uh-huh.
1: Well, and I should remind people, you've had two cars stolen.
15: Yes, and touch wood, thankfully not for a few years now, but they were two cars within 4 months of each other. Yeah, I mean, there's a couple of things to these statistics. First and foremost, we're still on the rise. We're not on the rise in Toronto as much as some of our surrounding communities. So I think we rose, I don't know, a couple of 100%. There are communities around us like Richmond Hill and others who are, have risen in this period of time, I think 2017 to 2024, 700% rise in the number of auto thefts. I mean, that is out of control. And the big piece, aside from the damage it does to you psychologically, is that your insurance rates are sky high. And we thought we had a good insurer, and we thought, you know, we were in good shape, and we've done everything since both the thefts that we should do. We, as you know, John, when you walk by our driveway, we've got clubs on both of our cars. We've got the system that they told us to have in, where it's just etched in the car, and the thieves can't find the hidden things in the car because they don't get activated until the car gets stolen. I mean, we've spent literally thousands of dollars in theft aversion on top of literally thousands of dollars ongoing in increased thefts. I mean, why isn't Mart Stiles on her feet railing about this? Why isn't Josh Matlow on his feet railing about what's happening to his city? It's out of control. It makes our insurance, I mean, talk about affordability issues. Insurance, what's going to happen is people are just going to not insure. They're going to cross their fingers and hope they don't get in an accident or hope they don't get their car stolen. And we know how bad that is.
1: Thanks a lot for this. Good to have you.
15: Thanks, John.
1: That's Deb Hutton. Very passionate early in the morning. Speaking of passionate, branding and marketing expert Tony Chapman is going to be here in the next half hour, and we'll certainly ask him about Drake, because that has to be one of the best marketing campaigns launched for a musical album, and as we discovered, three of them, in a good long time. The Morning Brief is brought to you by Your Life, Your Money, the weekend financial show hosted by Kelvin the Money Guy, Saturdays at 3 p.m. It's 6:30. Stuart McGinn is here. Good morning.
16: Hey, John, good morning. Well, it's not often a Toronto rapper is our top story, but how can it not be after the late night we just experienced along Toronto's waterfront outside the CN Tower last night, with Drake celebrating the surprise release of these three new albums? His stunt saw the tower lit up in shades of blue, making it look like it was encased in ice. For the album we knew that was coming, called Iceman. There was then a fireworks show in the water shortly before 11 o'clock last night, all in front of hundreds who gathered to watch to see exactly what Drake was up to. It was a fireworks show to kick off the May-long weekend, and it marks a welcome shift to more spring and summer-like weather conditions. After a cooler stretch, temperatures are headed up to 19 degrees today. That is actually the coldest we'll be over the next week or so. The hottest day of the long weekend is Monday, when the forecast calls for sunshine and a high of 25 degrees. In other news this morning, the TTC is threatening to lock out its 700 electrical workers as of midnight tonight as a labor dispute reaches its boiling point. The union representing those workers say wages and schedules are the main sticking points. TTC spokesperson Stuart Green spoke about the desire to resolve this dispute before the FIFA World Cup next month.
17: There's a lot of work that we have to get done before the World Cup, and as well as during the World Cup, to make sure that we've got all of those services that we plan plan to deliver ready. We reached out and started this process going back 5 months. There were 2 months where we just didn't hear anything back from them. That really frustrated us because we needed these talks to get going.
16: The transit agency says it has contingency plans in place should the lockout take effect this weekend. And in sports, Canada's last remaining NHL team is now one win away from making the conference finals. The Montreal Canadiens beating the Buffalo Sabres 6-3 last night. They take a 3-2 series lead back home to Montreal for Game 6 tomorrow. Full details on these stories and more coming up at 7 o'clock from the CTV Toronto Newsroom. I'm Stuart McGinn. Now let's check Time Saver traffic.
0: Getting reports of problems now westbound 401 in the express through Dixie. It looks like the left lane is out with a stalled vehicle, so that might cause a bit of a distraction, but not much volume so far this morning, so that's a bit of relief. However, westbound 401 out by Guelph Line, there is still some overnight construction left over, so a bit of a tie-up through there. Other than that, the DVP, the 404, the Gardner, not too bad at all. News Talk 1010 weather. What a gorgeous day we have today. 20 degrees for the high, a mix of sun and cloud. We're still a bit chilly. It's 6 degrees. 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
1: 6:37 on a Friday morning. An especially sweet, sweet Friday.
2: It's
1: I think.
2: Sweet Friday! Thank you.
1: For multiple reasons. One, some of the news is fun this morning. I think Drake launching his three albums is absolutely fantastic. And, you know, much like Prince or Bruce Springsteen or reel off a few artists, even David Bowie for New Lower Manhattan, you know, they're kind of totems for their city. And they're definitely celebrities and they attract a lot of attention. And so Drake launching his three albums from Toronto, from the CN Tower, our city's most major icon, is kind of cool stuff. Here's a conversation with some of the fans who gathered last night to watch the whole thing, where they used projections, or actually, as one reporter said, projectiles. No. Projections to turn the stem of the CN Tower into ice, which is in keeping with Iceman, which is the name of the new album, or at least one of the three.
3: We knew he was doing something big. Literally, like, last minute, the second that thing was posted, we were downtown. Honestly, like, even though it was just fireworks, I don't care if nothing happens, just being here with everyone, that's, like, the fun of it. That's the fun of being a Drake fan in Toronto. Honestly, I think Drake makes Toronto, let's be real. Like, I feel like not only does he represent the city, but he loves the city, and, like, you know that through his lyrics, you know that through the fans, and I feel like he has a really loyal fan base. Like, I really think it brings community within the city, and that's one of the best parts of being a Drake fan in Toronto. I'm writing my MCAT, but freak that. Like, I will be doing that all day tomorrow. I'll be listening on repeat, dissecting the lyrics, because Drake is, like, a lyricist, whatever it's called. I don't know. But, yeah, definitely, like, that's my plan for tomorrow all day, even tonight.
1: And you know what? It's kind of fun that people can be so excited about something. I won't say that doesn't matter, because it's a contribution to the pop pantheon, but that people can be animated about stuff like that. The same way that people were all excited when the Beatles finally came to North America. Or, you know, think of, there's countless pop culture things. Actually, there's one, and people were very emotional about it, but perhaps not happy. Tragically Hip, if you can believe it, the Tragically Hip concert that pretty well all of Canada watched. I mean, 11.7 million Canadians were tuned in to the final concert that took place in Kingston. And this was in anticipation of the retirement and following death of the lead singer for the Tragically Hip. And, you know, Gord Downie, obviously. And that was 10 years ago. So the reason why I'm talking about this morning is it was announced this week there will be a live album that will capture performances from the very final tour. And it'll be released on the 21st of August, and then they're going to rebroadcast that concert. I'll always remember having watched it, because it was just so fitting for the final Tragically Hip concert. I was actually up near Parry Sound at a friend's cottage, which is on a lake. And, you know, so we're sitting there in a typical Ontario cottage, and on an August night, watching the final performance, which was an extraordinarily emotional experience for an awful lot of Canadians. One last pop culture item for you, although it's more political in nature. The University of Toronto is rescinding Buffy St. Marie's honorary degree. She was awarded an honorary doctorate of laws in 2019. She was recognized at the time for her work in music, the arts, and her advocacy for the rights and dignity of all people. But of course, in 2023, the Fifth Estate launched an investigative report into Buffy St. Marie's claims of Indigenous identity, and they revealed she was actually born to Italian-American parents in Massachusetts. And then she says, well, yeah, but then I ended up being raised on the prairies by Algonquin, Mi'kmaq, and Cree people. So, yeah, I'm indigenous. And that was an interesting episode because, I mean, Buffy St. Marie was this, and still is, but she was this huge pop culture figure. But in the wiggy days of the 60s and 70s music scene, it was also supposed to be notable that she was indigenous. I remember, for me anyway, watching her on The Muppet Show. And then it turned out that she was not by blood indigenous. And then that raises the question. Can you say, well, yeah, but I was raised in on a reserve by indigenous people, so I'm culturally indigenous. And okay, if we acknowledge that, then what about Rachel Dolezal, who said she was black, and it turned out she wasn't black. But then she came back and said, but I'm culturally black. Back to more local issues. The Scarborough subway extension has been delayed, according to two confidential documents that were found by Andy Tagaki at the Toronto Star. I don't think this comes as any great surprise. And, you know, worth noting, because we have a bunch of projects underway. This is the extension of the Bloor-Danforth line into Scarborough in order to replace the now mothballed extension that used to exist. And it was supposed to be completed in 2030. Now, apparently, it's delayed until 2033. And listen, if I understand things correctly, because I was just looking up at the screen again for CP24, the Finch line, the Finch West extension, is closed for maintenance. It only opened 6 months ago. What is it? Like, honestly, I cannot understand. I've sort of referenced this a few times in the show in the past, but I mean, we built the London subway, the New York subway, the first subway line in Toronto in technologically, you know, removed times, I guess we could say. And somehow they all worked. And then we got to the, for example, Eglinton Crosstown, where they kept on having to delay things for engineering purposes. Now we have the Finch West LRT shut down for maintenance within months of having opened. And it's a somewhat staggering state of affairs. It's 6:45. Let's get to News Talk 1010 Time Saver Traffic.
0: So far, just some volume filling in. Eastbound on the 401 from south of Pearson over towards the 400. Beyond that, not bad. West 401 out of Durham looks good. Starting to build from the 404 towards, I would say, Avenue Road. Don Valley Parkway 404, no issue. East Gardner, some volume through the South Kingsway. It's bumper to bumper. 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I'm Tali Cohen. 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
1: Hey, the weather forecast not bad today. Mainly sunny and a high of 19 degrees. Can't wait to go golfing at Flemington. And I am on the receiving end. It was funny. I actually had a thought this morning. I have this listener, and I said a while back I never met him, but he said, no, we met at a fundraising event once. But his name is Michael Stolt, and he's a groundskeeper at Angus Glen Golf Course. And in the summertime, he likes to send me a picture of the sunrise, and he didn't do so this week until this morning. And it's a lovely sunrise at Angus Glen, and he or somebody else is mowing the firing range, the shooting range. Anyway, it's just one of those nice signs and signals of summer and recreation and the fun things that we do. And here's the forecast again. Mainly sunny, high of 19. Overnight down to 9. Tomorrow, unfortunately, clouds are going to move in, and there's a chance of showers late in the afternoon, a high of 22. But we are back to sunshine on Sunday and Monday, and the highs there should be around 23 degrees. It's 6 degrees right now. Time coming up to 6:47. In just a moment, branding and marketing expert Tony Chapman. What's his take on Drake's marketing campaign? Is it ingenious or needy?
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6: What's up? 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And... Whoa, I'm loving people's reactions to the news that Lotto Max now has more chances to win, with 20 new prizes of $100,000 on the next draw. Woo! See? She also can't believe that the next jackpot is $20 million. But it's real. Believe it.
7: Ah, alien!
6: Way ahead of you, buddy. 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
5: 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Lotto Max.
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9: So I know that any tracking of a disease outbreak gives people PTSD owing to COVID, but I think we also have to take measure when it comes to the hantavirus outbreak. We have 26 additional people in Canada who are connected by air travel to the ship where the outbreak started. And actually, the outbreak started in that ship, apparently, because there were two people who were on some sort of a vacation, and they were bird watching, and they were exposed to mouse fecal matter, and that's the source of hantavirus. And then they got on the ship, and I think those two people actually ended up dying. And then there were various other people who were infected or just exposed. But the 26 additional people in Canada have been not publicly identified, but they're known to health authorities, and they have actually not even been directed to self-isolate. But we have people in Canada who are in isolation now, and one of the problems with hantavirus is that it has a long incubation period, so you got to isolate for like 42 days. But health authorities insist they've got this well in hand. And I know there were a lot of people who grieved the process and the shutdowns and all of the public health measures that came to bear during COVID, and they're already saying, see, this is the World Economic Forum is conspiring once again. But at the moment, nobody's telling you to even mask, let alone self-isolate or work from home. It is 6:53.
10: And now, ladies and gentlemen, More in the Morning welcomes.
11: Welcome back.
12: The theme I'm seeing across the economy just shows you a city changing. Everything that surrounds this brand, a manifestation of where we are today in technology and how we depend on it so much.
13: Branding and marketing expert, Tony Chapman.
12: You know, it's an interesting story.

0: So Drake is out today with not one, but three albums. And actually, even the whole concept of an album is kind of arcane. But still, he's out with a bunch of new music. And he's drawing international attention because he's had a year-long run-up of stunts in order to draw attention. Tony Chapman, branding and marketing expert, joins us now. Good morning, Tony Chapman.
1: Good morning, John Moore.
0: So we've talked about some of the previous stunts. There was the one that kind of went wrong at the Raptors game because apparently the substance they used to fake ice smelled horrible. But I think you were quite laudatory of the big ice stunt that he did near Young Dundas Square. And now last night he took over the CN Tower. So what's your take?
1: I think the guy's brilliant at branding. You know, everybody sort of questioning, is Drake still relevant? I mean, he came on the scene in a very big way in 2010 and 2011. How many stars continue to capture the spotlight 15 years later? And I think he's done a brilliant job. He understands that his brand's going

0: to go up when the music's hot. It's going to get hot when he's taking on his feuds that he kind of keeps him in the news. And I think now what he's doing with Iceman is fabulous. Will the sound and the music stay relevant? Will it be something the next generation embraces? That's going to be up for ears to decide. But I, as somebody that understands how to be part of the conversation, there's few that do better than that, Drake.
1: It is funny though. I mean, you mentioned him obviously drawing attention to his music, and this is just me, but two of the most remarkable artists on the scene these days are artists I just don't dig, and that's Taylor Swift and Drake.
0: Yeah, I agree, but I mean, you know, we're not the target audience.
1: Yeah, I know.
0: So we're so far removed from the nuances and the cultural nuances of Drake and Taylor Swift. I mean, it always surprises me how big she is when you have somebody like Lady Gaga, who to me has the most immense talent. You could see her performing with Tony Bennett to taking over rock and roll shows with the Rolling Stones. But that's just the way music goes. If you've got a great marketing engine, if you've got a huge fan base nowadays, because it's no longer mailing into my fan and hoping they respond. It's all online. So you create this massive fandom. And I think that so much of today's success has to do with your ability to build that brand, build your posse, stay in touch with them, give them things that no one else has so they can share it to their fans. And it becomes this incredible machine that sometimes even masks whether the music really deserves the attention it's getting.
1: So an airline has launched a campaign that I think is ingenious. They're saying World Cup tickets are so expensive. Why not just buy an airline ticket and fly to the country of the team that you're cheering for? Because it's much less expensive.
0: Yeah, it's brilliant. This is WestJet. This could be the best outdoor campaign I've seen in airlines that have ranked it in the top five of all time. And it really deals with the economy today. So you've got this on the left side of the board is you can watch Portugal at FIFA. They don't have the FIFA rights. So it just says watch Portugal, $3,400, which is where the scalping tickets are right now, or fly to Portugal for $700. And it really just makes you realize, am I going to spend $7,000, $10,000 to go see my team live? Or am I better off going flying to that country, spending less, enjoying a week or two holidays? And you know what? Watch the game with a bunch of Portuguese people when you're there. So I think it's just it. WestJet absolutely has nailed it. How stupid we pay for the sense to say we were there, and how little it is to fly there.
1: And Joe Cristiano is telling me apparently it's not WestJet. It's which one? Air Transat? Okay.
0: Oh, sorry. No. Air Transat. Sorry. I often mix those two airlines up, which is a branding issue in its own way. But, it's such a brilliant campaign, and it's going to really remind people that, you know, the people that have a lot of money often spend it on frivolous things, and people that don't have a lot of money really value things. And I think this billboard in some ways is also a demonstration of the K economy, those that have and those that have little.
1: Susan Delacour wrote a really interesting book where she said politicians and parties, but mostly politicians these days, are actual brands. They're not just like, this is a political figure. They're a brand. This is what they stand for. This is what their sort of sensibility and ethos are. So saving the brand of politicians, some of whom may be in trouble, Ford, Poilievre, and Chow. Mark Carney at the moment seems to be on the longest honeymoon I've ever watched.
0: It's great. So I call this the greatest crime against humanity. And that's how these digital barons have herded us into these pens, fed with negative news. We feed at the trough at negativity because we've got this fight and flight syndrome. And we go in there and everybody around it likes who we like, and they validate everything we say. And then our only task is to hate the other person. And politicians and political parties are extremely good at doing this. I would say the liberal machine is the best political machine ever invented, the Canadian liberal machine. And they have an ability to bring you in and to absolutely reach out to your pain points, your anxiety, your frustrations, and take the spotlight away from them and cast it on the other people. Hence why I think Carney stays in the spotlight. His rose never seems to fade. And everybody else at the really, in many cases that the liberals are against, are go the other way. And I think it has to do with digital content and their ability to fly fish in the right story at the right time, just when you're feeling the most pain, and saying it's their fault or I'm here to fix it.
1: Thanks a lot, Tony. You have a great weekend.
0: You as well, my friend. Chat soon.
1: That is Tony Chapman. If you like what you hear, he has a podcast called Chatter That Matters. Coming up in the next half hour, we've got some stars. Siobhan Morris, Queen's Park Bureau Chief for CTV, is going to be here for news from Queen's Park, including how the plane controversy just doesn't go away. Now, that could just be because the opposition won't shut up. Maybe people have moved on. And Amanda Lang, CTV News Chief Financial Correspondent, is on the case today as well, including one of the week's big stories, the confirmation that Honda is pulling the plug on an electric car plant in Alliston. All that and more coming up, but right now it's time for the news.
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4: Good morning, I'm Stuart McGinn. We've got a gorgeous May-long weekend in store. Right now, sunshine and 6 degrees, the forecast after the news. Drake's takeover of Toronto waterfront goes viral as a light show and fireworks help to celebrate the release of his new music. The TTC is threatening to lock out its electrical workers this weekend over a lingering labor dispute. And Donald Trump says China wants the war in Iran to end. Details on these and other stories coming up. But first, News Talk 1010, Time Saver Traffic.
5: So far, just volume filling in on the 401 westbound from the 404 out towards Avenue Road. But other than that, it's just volume as well. Eastbound 401 south of Pearson over to the 400. The DVP south minor delay through the 401. Eastbound Gardner picking up into downtown. So far, seems a lot lighter than normal for a Friday morning. 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
4: Well, Drake used a CN Tower light show and fireworks along the harbor front to celebrate the release of his new music last night. He also surprised fans with the announcement that alongside his expected album Iceman, he was releasing two more albums to go along with it. The event drew hundreds of fans to the landmark and along the waterfront last night. CB24's CJ Liu has more on what was a big evening for the city's homegrown superstar.
6: This was months in the making. We think back to Downsview Park when there was that huge explosion for a music video, and then a couple weeks ago in downtown Toronto when there was the ice blocks where fans were breaking the ice trying to get the release date, and now tonight the CN Tower turning completely blue, getting iced out, a view we have never seen before.
4: In new music videos, Drake can also be seen all around the CN Tower and City Hall, at one point even in the mayor's office wearing the chain of office. So Drake held a fireworks show of his own. We know we'll get another one as well Monday night as we celebrate the long weekend that marks the unofficial start to summer in the city. Just in time for it, temperatures are on the rise as well, reaching 19 for a high today and climbing into the mid-20s over the next few days with plenty of sunshine. And that's just one set of numbers that you could say are headed in the right direction this weekend. Gas prices have gone down this morning, dropping 4 cents to $1.90.9 a liter. In other news, a driver who was the suspect in a hit-and-run in Mississauga yesterday morning has turned themselves in to police. CTV's Zoraida Aldman has more on how the crash happened on Truscott Drive near Southdown in the QEW.
7: Police say a white Ford pickup truck was escorting a wide load and eastbound traffic was getting backed up before the incident took place.
8: The driver of that Ford pickup truck exited her vehicle to stop traffic behind her, at which time the driver of her suspect vehicle drove around the wide load escort, striking the driver of that vehicle and failing to remain at the scene.
4: The victim of the hit and run suffered serious injuries. Police say charges against the driver are pending. The TTC is threatening to lock out 700 of its electrical workers starting at midnight if a deal on a new contract isn't reached today. CTV's Beth McDonnell says wages and scheduling remain sticking points in negotiations.
9: We are night shift workers that deserve to get paid.
10: They are electricians, signal maintainers, and technicians, and if a deal isn't reached by Friday midnight, they could be locked out from doing their jobs.
11: This is real, and the pressure is real on them. The economic pressures that we feel in our life living here in Toronto are real.
10: If workers are locked out Saturday, the union says the TTC will be less safe and reliable. The TTC says it has plans in place to ensure critical safety work is covered and safe service continues.
4: Transit officials say they're making every effort to ensure the labor dispute is resolved ahead of FIFA next month. U.S. President Donald Trump is spending a second day in meetings with Chinese President Xi Jinping in Beijing today. While the majority of their conversations have centered around trade, Trump says the war in Iran did come up.
12: We did discuss Iran. We feel very similar in Iran. We want that to end. We don't want them to have a nuclear weapon. We want the straits open. We're closing it now. They closed it, then we closed it on top of them.
4: Sources say while China does want the war to end, their government doesn't want to get pulled too deeply into the conflict and see it as America's problem to solve. And in sports, the Montreal Canadiens are a win away from making the Eastern Conference Finals. They beat the Buffalo Sabres 6-3 last night, despite a shaky start from their rookie goaltender who allowed three goals on the first four shots he faced. Captain Nick Suzuki credited Jakub Dobis for how he bounced back.
13: He's a fighter. He, you know, wants to be in the battle with the guys. So he's got the perfect kind of attitude and a goalie for sure.
4: Game 6 of the series is set for tomorrow night in Montreal. You can tap into breaking news anywhere. Keep in touch by downloading the CTV News app. News Talk 1010 weather, plenty of sunshine on the way this long weekend. A high of 19 degrees today, 22 the high tomorrow. There is a chance of showers tomorrow afternoon. The only blurb in the otherwise sunshine-filled long weekend. Sunday's high 23, and the warmest day comes Monday with a high of 25 degrees. We're up to 9 degrees already this morning. I'm Stuart McGinn. Our next update at 7:30 on News Talk 1010.
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14: It's a sweet, sweet Friday.
1: So it is. It's an especially sweet Friday, I have to say. I mean, we're finally getting to the better weather. It's a long weekend, and I'm totally charged. And of course, Fridays is my golf day now at Flemington Park. So, looking forward, or Flemington Golf Course, actually. If I played golf in the park, I'd probably get arrested. But yeah, things feel good today. And then, you know, our number one story is just a fun story. I mean, it's about a pop culture moment in the history of Toronto that is being watched around the world. Although I have to say, am I being overly fussy? I was listening to Stuart McGinn, and he was talking about some of the video that supports Drake's album launch, and apparently he's in the mayor's office, and he's wearing the chain of office. And, yeah, I am a very ceremonial, obsessed person, so I don't think that the chain of office is to be abused. And I would point out that John Tory used to be, he would say, and we can talk about this at 9:35 this morning, because John Tory's going to be here with Tory's Take. He would almost never wear the chain of office. He'd only wear it like for his swearing in and like if some royal came or something like that. On the other hand, I am told reliably that Bonnie Crombie would wear it all the time. She would even be on a video meeting and she'd be sitting there wearing the chain of office.
15: Maybe Drake is thinking of running for mayor of Toronto.
1: Yeah, well, maybe. I don't know if he'd necessarily be that great at it. I mean, full disclosure here, Drake just doesn't do it for me. And I'm very, very happy. It's a thriving business. He's one of the top pop music artists or rappers or whatever his genre is in the business. But it's just not my taste. Now, that said, I've always hated people who run down an artist they don't like, you know, as if they're bad or as if somebody else being a fan of that artist is making a mistake. And I'll never do that. If people are all excited about Drake, then bring it on. But one last note on the chain of office business, because I just looked up at the monitor and CP24 was running the video and he was standing there wearing the chain of office for the mayor of Toronto. When I went to Queen's Park, and everybody knows how obsessed I am with things like tricorn hats, I walked past the speaker's robing room and her robes and some sort of a mace. I don't think it was the principal mace, but some sort of a mace was sitting on the table and her tricorn hat. And I could have easily, it was totally unsupervised, could have gone in and put it on, but I would never do that.
16: And now, five. things.
17: More in the Morning presents the five things you need to know.
1: Number one, hometown hero Drake draws international attention by freezing the CN Tower and dropping three albums.
18: Drake makes Toronto, let's be real. Like, I feel like not only does he represent the city, but he loves the city. And, like, you know that through his lyrics, you know that through the fans. And I feel like he has a really loyal fan base. Like, I really think it brings community within the city. And that's one of the best parts of being a Drake fan in Toronto.
1: Number two, the opposition at Queen's Park demanding Doug Ford repay taxpayers for the failed plane purchase.
19: So I want to ask the Premier to stand up and tell us, will you pay the people of Ontario back for your midlife crisis gravy plane?
20: It's a Premier who's tired and lost his way because he doesn't understand the reality of everyday life in Ontario.
1: Midlife crisis gravy plane. That's just like stabbing with a stiletto repeatedly.
19: Toot, toot. All aboard.
1: Number three. Toronto councillors want city voters to decide the fate of the Billy Bishop Airport expansion.
21: Everything we're trying to do, Ford is damaging, breaking. I mean, and then just this stupid laws he passes over and over. So this is the pattern we have with this man.
1: And that is City Councilor Diane Sachs, who will join us at 8:05. She and Josh Matlow are calling for a referendum on Billy Bishop Airport that is voted upon by only Torontonians, since we are the principal stakeholders. Number four, the TTC and the union representing maintenance workers still trying to figure out a deal, and a lockout or strike looms.
22: The union currently have a deal on the table that they propose, which is circa 40 million impact to the TTC over 3 years. That is not fair. It's not fiscally responsible. Has an impact upon our other 17,000, circa 600 staff.
1: That is, of course, Mandeep Lally, the CEO of the TTC, who says the offer on the table is generous enough, so pipe down and silent. Number five, more FIFA FanFest tickets are going to be released today at 10 a.m.
23: It's something for everyone all day, every day. And FanFest is free. Get your ticket. Yes, it's free. Get your ticket.
1: I'm sorry. So frequently when Olivia Chow speaks, it reminds me of the way I used to speak when I worked with kids. It's 7:12. Let's talk about what's going on at Queen's Park. And CTV Queen's Park Bureau Chief Siobhan Morris joins us. Good morning.
24: Good morning, John.
1: So the opposition just not letting go of this plane, now insisting that the Conservative Party should foot the bill for the $200,000 overrun.
24: Well, they think that the money should be paid back. I think they're less concerned about where it comes from. You know, it is a big chunk of money, money that they believe that the Premier would have in his personal bank account. But they say if he doesn't, then the PC party is flush with cash and should be able to fork it over. I will say I haven't asked the PC party itself. I did ask the Premier's office, and they seem just to really not want to engage with the question. No hard yes, no hard no, but I have to think, you know, if it was the Premier's intention to pay this money back, this $191,000, then they would have told us so at the outset when they revealed the documents that showed that gap.
1: And I know that Doug Ford and progressive conservative supporters are somewhat ornery about how this issue just won't go away, but I mean, this is opposition politics.
24: Yeah, I mean, this is just red meat for the opposition. And, you know, we heard from John Fraser in particular that this is going to be a decision, as far as the opposition's concerned, that the Premier will continue to wear. This will be one of those things that gets drawn up in debates potentially for years, in the way that things like the Greenbelt have become shorthand for, you know, government bad decisions and, you know, depending on who you're talking to, being out of touch with what the people of Ontario want. There might be a bit of a cool down in that yesterday was the last day that the House was sitting. They're off for a constituency week next week. And so that maybe brings down the temperature. It's a little harder to get into the news cycle if you're the opposition. And we might be back to the position where we see a little less of Doug Ford over the next little while.
1: And we are hearing murmurs of the possibility of a proroguing. Why would that happen?
24: Well, I got to tell you, Marit Stiles brought this up in a scrum yesterday. And across that scrum, all the reporters are shooting looks at each other like, what the heck is she talking about? Like, what would be the point? Because the MPPs are off for that 1 week. and then they're back for 1 week, and then that's it. The summer's done. Normally you would do this because you want to get rid of a bunch of stuff that hasn't been passed yet, stuff that's hanging out on the order paper. And there's nothing like that. The only bonus there would be, or the reason you can see the government might do it, is it's been a pretty rocky spring session for them, with a lot of headlines that detract from the kind of economic and focus on crime and justice things that they've been wanting to Ontarians to focus on. And so it would be an opportunity to bring out the tricorn hats that you love, do a thrown from the speech and set a new agenda for the government. But we heard a pretty emphatic denial from the Premier's office yesterday, saying this is not something that's in the cards.
1: Thanks a lot for this, Siobhan. Great work.
24: Thank you.
1: That is Siobhan Morris, CTV Queen's Park Bureau Chief. And it's time for News Talk 1010, time saver traffic.
0: Well, it seems a lot lighter than normal this morning. Either everyone's sleeping in or taking the day off, taking an extra long weekend. It's only slow on the 401 westbound from the 404 out towards Bayview. Then it opens right up. Eastbound 401, some volume south of Pearson towards the 400, but that's it. Southbound Don Valley Parkway, only a bit heavy down to about Lawrence. Eastbound Gardner, building. Any eastbound route's going to be a little bit slower than normal because of the bright sunshine. But other than that, no serious problems at all. It's the all-weather drive main event. 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I'm Tully Cohen. 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
1: So the bulk of the weekend is looking pretty good for weather. Saturday may be the spoiler, but today mainly sunny and a high of 19 degrees. Overnight down to 9 for a low. And tomorrow, like I said, could be the spoiler. Clouds building up, maybe a shower late in the afternoon, a high of 22. But we're back to sunshine on Sunday and Monday, and both days looks like the high will be 23 degrees. In just a moment, Amanda Lang is here to talk about business and finance, including how Ottawa and Alberta are in a bit of a romance over a new carbon deal. It's 7:16 and 9 degrees.
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12: There's kind of a sweet spot.
10: Amanda Lang.
1: Good morning, Amanda Lang. Good to have you. Happy Friday.
24: Happy Friday.
1: Okay, so tell us about this Ottawa-Alberta carbon deal. And, they've been at loggerheads for so long, mostly under Justin Trudeau, that it's somewhat astonishing that it seems that the Premier and the Prime Minister kind of like each other.
24: Yeah, I mean, can we go that far? I think what we can say is that not unlike Trump and Xi, there's a kind of a pragmatic understanding that they need to get along. And so this announcement that they've come to terms on industrial carbon pricing is important. Until we see exactly what the details are, it does matter a lot for all kinds of different players where we land on this. But we know Premier Smith was pretty determined to put a cap on it and not let it get too high too fast for the sector out there in order to get a pipeline built. So this was all kind of the plan. And hopefully now we can actually move ahead on the next step, which is what does another pipeline to the West Coast look like? Where might it be? Because that's going to be a whole other kettle of fish.
1: Meanwhile, we learned this week that Honda is indefinitely suspending its $15 billion electric vehicle plant in Alliston, and that is beyond distressing. Although, I would imagine you've talked to the local mayor. He's very enthusiastic. He says this is a hiccup. This is not the end of the line.
24: Yeah, and I mean, it's important to note Honda's saying this doesn't affect their existing production there. No jobs are being affected immediately. What we're looking at, if we level it up here, John, is the unwinding of industrial strategy, right? The Canadian government doubled down on EV supply chain, and it was too early, or it was the wrong bet. We don't actually even know yet if it's ever going to be the right bet. What we do know is that the world shifted away from policies that would support that, and consumers followed really quickly. We're not buying EVs at the path that we were supposed to, and we're not going to without those policies there. So it just makes sense for major manufacturers to say we're not building things that people aren't buying. And so this is the latest, but it's a blow because we did put a lot of effort into it. It represented, you know, $15 billion. There were tax dollars that were also at play here. We won't have to spend those. That's the good news. Yeah. Some has been spent, but this is just one, as you know, of many of these kinds of things where we're rolling back the vision that was in place a few years ago.
1: And you're absolutely right. I think it's a point worth emphasizing that the billions of dollars that were announced that were going to be invested in various car companies if they built facilities in Ontario were contingent upon them actually doing so. So it's not a sunk cost.
24: That's right. And it actually, this is one of my big complaints about budgets, actually, is that pre-announced money, they never in the next budget, so next fall, say, hey, there were, you know, $900 million earmarked for a plant that didn't get built. And so now we're going to put it back in this bucket. It just falls to some kind of bottom line for them somewhere and looks like a surplus amount. So it's not super, it does exist. They account for it, but it's always a little bit muddy about where that promise ends up.
1: Okay. And I'm very curious about this story of a company that has moved in to buy in bulk a whole bunch of unsold condos, and apparently this is about to become a trend.
24: I'm curious too. Now, I was very happy to see it's a Canadian company. In this case, Gesta Group is a Montreal-based company. Because I say that because U.S. private equity has been buying up a lot of single family homes, actually, but lots of dwellings across the U.S. and they've started to do it in Canada. And that makes me nervous. I don't want big investors owning properties that are right now, a lot of them owned by small investors. In this case, they're buying them. The theory is to turn them into rentals. So the play here is to buy them right way below cost or whatever the previous market was, and then either flip some of them or turn them into to a different type of property. I think in this case, it's a lot of flipping that's going to happen. This is kind of a this is the washing out of a market that has to happen for everybody to kind of move on, get their money out, and move on to the next project. What you need for developers is for them to, as you know, get their money out, settle it at whatever cost so that they can go on to their next project, which they will.
1: But I am curious to see, and there's no predicting what this is going to do to the market, because if people move in and buy in bulk, then obviously that is the supply and demand, or the demand and supply and demand. And, you know, that should actually at least provide a floor for the collapsing condo market, if not lift it.
24: Well, unless what they're doing actually is clarifying a lower price, so it might actually weaken them, this part of the market. The thing I'm intrigued by is they're buying things nobody wants.
1: Yeah.
24: And it doesn't make them more attractive to be in somebody else's hands. It just changes the market reality of the price of that thing. So will people want them at a lower price? Maybe. Some of these condos were designed not so much to be lived in, but to be sold, if I can put it that way. They were built to be sold to an investor, yeah, without sort of livability in mind. And we have had conversations, I'm sure you have, can they be repurposed in some way? A lot of them it's hard to do that with, but maybe they can, and maybe we can actually reclaim some of this real estate and make it more useful to humans who need it, which would be a good thing.
1: Thanks a lot.
24: Great to chat.
1: That is Amanda Lang, CTV News Chief Financial Correspondent, and I read a really, really interesting feature about condos quite recently. And the reason the market has collapsed is because they used to be building condos simply to be sold to investors. So people would buy condos the same way they would buy stock or mutual funds. And in some cases, they wouldn't live in them, but they wouldn't even rent them out. That market has collapsed. And so now they actually have to build condos for people who want to live in them. And people don't want to live in a 280 square foot box. Families want condos that resemble homes and houses, as a matter of fact, and have two or three bedrooms. And so now there's multiple things happening in the market, like this bulk buy of condos. And apparently they're not buying the mini boxes. They're buying livable condos. But another aspect is that a lot of buildings are being reconfigured. So they're taking those tiny condos and they're knocking down walls and trying to build bigger condos. So I always find it very ironic that we have this crisis that nobody can, you know, we don't have enough houses and we have to build houses and government has to build houses. But then we get to the condo market where they can't sell them for love or money. Speaking of the Prime Minister, Mr. Carney, he has unveiled a clean energy strategy, and he's looking to double Canada's electricity generation in the near term. Well, actually by 2050, when most of us will be dead. But anyway, the document that was obtained by reporters claims a new strategy could save Canadians $15 billion in total energy costs, with 7 out of 10 households paying less in energy costs than they do now by 2050, which seems bizarre. But they're also looking at emissions-free electrical generation, and then that will sort of, the baseline will be nuclear, or the base load will be nuclear. Every time I say baseline, Kathleen Wynne texts me and goes, base load. Okay. The base load power. So the lowest threshold of electricity that is available at all times comes from nuclear. Then that is topped up by green options like hydro and wind. And then they fire up the gas plants when we need a boost. And that is going to remain a part of the formula. Here is actually Mark Carney talking about this new plan, which represents a bit of a different strategy from the past.
0: Canada will double its electricity generation over the course of the next two decades, because the path to affordability is electrification. The path to competitiveness is electrification. The path to net zero is electrification. Electrification underpins everything: our emissions, our environment, our economy.
1: And one of the new factors, relatively new anyway, in energy consumption is that AI, it's a total electrical pig. And so we need to account for that. And when we were making plans probably 10 years ago, that wasn't even on the horizon. Elliot Capel is going to be here to talk about the electrification plan. And it'll be interesting because Elliot Capel is all about energy, but mostly about climate change and adaptation. So I'll be very curious to hear if he's disappointed in the Prime Minister laying bets that it's not only going to be renewables that are going to provide the future. And speaking again of the Prime Minister, he apparently is giving up on an endangered killer whale off of the BC coast. There are some papers that suggest that as part of some shipping traffic plans that we're making for the future, they're going to take the whale out of consideration. And this definitely falls into the category. A lot of people are saying these days that Mark Carney is so conservative, he's, you know, possibly more conservative than Pierre Poilievre. And so people keep saying, well, what if the conservatives proposed selling off airports? What if the conservatives said they were going to sell ports? What if the conservatives abandoned a whale? Wouldn't people scream? You know, I think people are still going to scream when Mark Carney does it.
13: Nuke the whales? You don't really believe that, do you?
14: I don't know. Gotta nuke something.
13: Touché.
1: 7:30 is the time, and Stuart McGinn is here. Proof once again, Stuart, there's a Simpsons clip for everything.
15: There is, yeah. What's going on this morning? It's a Friday vibe. You can tell. You can feel it this morning, John, and you can tell from our top story this morning that it's a long weekend as well. Drake is making headlines, not just around Toronto, but really across Canada and the world with the way he ushered in the May long weekend and celebrated the release of a new album and a surprise two albums to go along with it last night. Behind that light show that made the CN Tower look like it was encased in ice, and then a fireworks show along the harbor front.
17: We put the city on the map, so when Drake says he's going to do something, the whole city comes out to show support, because he was the one who showed support to the city first.
15: Hundreds of fans gathering downtown last night to celebrate the release of Drake's new music. We know it's one of two fireworks shows we're going to get this weekend as the long weekend leads up to the annual show at Ashbridges Bay on Monday night. And the forecast to usher in this unofficial kickoff to summer is nearly perfect. Mainly sunny for all 3 days, aside from a chance of rain tomorrow afternoon. While temperatures are set to reach the mid-20s, the warmest day is the holiday Monday. Also worth noting, the majority of shopping and retail will be open on the holiday Monday, thanks to a new provincial government law that allows stores to stay open on both Victoria Day and Family Day. And in other news this morning, we're set to hear from Toronto City Councillor Diane Sachs next hour on a pitch to put a question about the future of Billy Bishop Airport on the ballot in this fall's municipal election. The question, if approved, would ask voters whether or not they want the city to support the plans to turn Billy Bishop into a jet airport. Councillors have been raising concerns about the impacts the expanded airport could have, particularly on traffic and noise along the city's waterfront communities. Full details on these stories and more coming up at the top of the hour from the CTV Toronto Newsroom. I'm Stuart McGinn. Now let's check Time Saver traffic.
18: So far, much lighter than normal on the major routes. Of course, you have a delay westbound on the 401, heading out of Scarborough now from Kennedy through the 404, heading out towards Bayview and through Yonge, but really not all that bad considering no issues. Eastbound 401 getting heavier as well from the 403 out towards the 400. Southbound DVP only slow to Lawrence. East Gardner just loading up through the downtown core. News Talk 1010 weather today, a gorgeous day. 20 degrees for the high, a mix of sun and cloud. Right now, it's 9 degrees. 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
1: This portion of the show is brought to you by Tom's Place. Tom's Place will suit you. Let them show you how. Good morning, Tom.
23: Good morning, John. Thank you very kindly. Before I forget, we're closed on Monday, but we're open Friday, Saturday, and Sunday. At this time of the year, it's wedding time, graduation time. This is the time to come to Tom's Place and take advantage of the great prices, great selection. We have prices starting from $249 all the way up to $1,850. Fabulous suits, great sport jackets, great trousers. As I was walking under the path just a few minutes ago, a gentleman ran up to me and said, Tom, I'd like to thank you for selling me a fabulous suit for practically nothing. He says the price was so good and the suit was so good. Everybody loved the suit. My son was getting married last week, Saturday, and everybody's going to come and buy a suit from you, Tom. And I said, thank you very kindly. I really, really appreciate it. And an endorsement like this, what keeps us going. So see you in the store. Please remember, we closed on Monday. I did a fabulous job. I didn't go all over the place today. I'm getting better.
1: Thank you, Tom. That's Tom from Tom's Place, and apparently the Cambridge Club locker room. You can find Tom on the weekend, and today, as a matter of fact, at Tom's Place in Kensington Market. It's 9 degrees, and the time is 7:37.
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1: Prime Minister Mark Carney unveiling a, quote, clean, affordable, and reliable electrical strategy for Canada's future. And actually, they have the long range in their eyes. They're looking at a plan that from here to like 2050. Here with his take on this plan is climate change consultant Elliot Capel. Good morning.
26: Good morning, John.
1: Okay, well, let's start with the plan itself, and then we'll get to whether or not this conforms to a climate change strategy. But what are we looking at here? Renewables are part of the mix, but he's not ruling out gas at all.
26: That's correct. Today's announcement represents a big shift. It's part of a broader shift. The focus today is about the doubling of the supply of electricity. And a electrification of the economy is fundamental to getting to net zero, because all of our infrastructure, cars, heaters, stoves, they're dramatically more efficient when they're powered by electricity than the fossil fuel equivalents. So this is an important shift. An important technical point in this is that, you know, you're talking about doubling Canada's electricity grid. One thing that's really important for listeners to understand is that we don't actually have a national grid today. We have a series of regional and provincial grids. In many cases, those are connected more north-south with the United States than they are across Canada. So there's an element of this which is also about sovereignty and reliability in making one national grid.
1: One way, of course, to maximize the availability of electricity is to conserve it, not use it in the first place. Is that a part anywhere in this strategy?
26: Yeah, that's been a part of the Canadian strategy for a long time. When you look at any of the progress that we've made or companies have made, Canadian companies have made over the last 10 years, more than half of it is about using less or being more efficient.
1: And the Prime Minister in his remarks says it's clean, affordable, and reliable. So let's talk about the clean aspect. Your wheelhouse is climate change and, you know, lessening our damaging of the environment. Does this actually meet that threshold?
26: Right. So the counter argument to the doubling of the supply of electricity is that taken as a whole, the overall level of ambition here is a step backwards from a true net zero pathway. What the Prime Minister is saying is, let's aim for something that's good and achievable rather than perfection.
1: Okay, so in terms of your speciality, is that not offensive necessarily, but does that not meet the test?
26: It's a good question. I mean, the meeting the test is a question of time, right? Like, we've pushed out a number of the, like, when the carbon price rises, we've pushed out a number of the goals from, you know, 2035 to 2040 to 2050. There's still time to meet those objectives. And frankly, if we don't get things like transmission infrastructure built, or SMRs built, we're also not going to meet that objective. So it's a complicated basket. I think reasonable people can disagree on it, and the proof will be in the long term.
1: Thank you for this.
26: Thanks, John.
1: Elliot Capel is an energy specialist and a climate change consultant. The roundtable is next, right after we check on your Friday morning traffic on this glorious Friday leading into the long weekend. It's just everything to feel good about. It's 7:41.
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18: Well, we have some problems now on the 401 westbound in the express out through Bayview, the right lane out with a stalled truck. There is some volume from about McCowan now right through to Bayview, but then it opens up beyond that. Eastbound 401 looks slow from the 403 towards the 400. You'll find the South Parkway busy now over the 401 to Lawrence. There was a stall off to the left shoulder. It has cleared. Eastbound Gardner delay into downtown, but no live lane issues. It's the all-weather drive main event. 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I'm Tully Cohen. Your next update at 8 o'clock on News Talk 1010 Toronto.
1: Thank you very much. And here is the weather forecast. A beautiful day today, sunny and a high of 19 degrees. Overnight, down to 9. And then here is your long weekend. Saturday, unfortunately, could be the spoiler. It looks like clouds are going to build up. Maybe a shower in the afternoon. High of 22. But Sunday and Monday, from here anyway, are both looking sunny and 23. 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It's currently 9 degrees and the time is 7:46.
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1: On round 1, Karim Bardizi is here, Liberal MP for Parkdale High Park. Actually, it's a much more complicated writing name, apparently, but I've never seen that before. Courtney Betty from Betty's Law, Toronto-based lawyer. Vaz Bednar, Managing Director of the Canadian Shield Institute. Good morning, everybody. Let's start with the proposition, and she'll be here to speak to it at 8:05. But Toronto City Councillor Diane Sachs wants a referendum next election day on the Billy Bishop Airport. Karim, I think that's possibly an elegant solution. Torontonians have been taken out of the mix and considering the future of the airport, even though it's right there on our territory. So let's actually have a plebiscite on whether or not Torontonians want Billy Bishop Airport to be expanded. What do you think?
14: Well, it depends on what we're talking about here. So the province and the city had an arrangement whereby the city was the party to the agreement that governs the airport with the federal government. The province then decided to take over the city's spot. We didn't hear a lot from the city at the time about that. Then the province went ahead to introduce Bill 110, which seemed to bring about or promise the expropriation of a bunch of lands around the airport. And I think that got a lot of people rightly upset. And so now people are starting to say, we need more of a voice. And I agree. You know, as Toronto Liberal MPs, we are there listening to folks. We haven't seen a plan for the airport. So that would be one question around this plebiscite. This plebiscite is around asking what question. Is it that you want an airport? Well, we have an airport. Is it around an expansion plan? Well, we haven't seen an expansion plan. So these are the kinds of questions I think need to be asked before you get into the question about what kind of referendum there is. In the meantime, I know that city councillors are going to be very active on this question, as is the province. I think our role as the federal government, as federal Liberal MPs, is to be making sure there's a good process around any plan that comes forward. And yeah, we're listening all the time. I don't know. Apparently the province needs to sign off on a plebiscite. Not sure if that would be of interest to the province, but that's what I understand to be the case.
1: Courtney Betty, Toronto has been sort of, you know, they've kicked the legs out from underneath Torontonians to express any opinion about the airport by taking over Toronto's portion of the tripartite agreement. So I would love to see a plebiscite. And frankly, as a person who opposes jets at the airport, if Torontonians vote majorly in favor of it, then fine, knock yourselves out.
2: Well, John, it's a great idea. It's accomplishing its goal because we're talking about it this morning. Is it going to happen? Practically, legally, it's not. The limitations under the Municipal Elections Act prevents this from happening. We've got to go through a process. Even if City Council approves it, the province has to now approve it. But John, here's another interesting part of it. According to the legislation, 50% of Toronto's eligible to vote, Torontonians eligible to vote, would have to agree to this. It's not going to happen. But, you know, it's a good plan to look at, to bring attention.

0: $200, Alex. The opposition is calling on Doug Ford and the PC party to cover costs tied to the jet purchase. $200,000 was racked up in this ill-fated purchase. Courtney Betty, I'll start with you on this one. Deb Hutton was on at 6:20 this morning on the morning brief, and she said, fine, then force every government to pay for their mistakes, like maybe the gas plants and the liberals.
1: Yeah, again, it's one of these things you kind of create attention to bring attention, but realistically, it's not going to happen. John, what I thought was interesting is that about 190,000 of that is for legal fees, which would have been to look at making sure that the contract to buy a plane, was done properly. But again, you know, the premier has already done the right thing. He's, returned the plane. This again is just another, grab at attention that has no practical meaning.
0: And Courtney, worth mentioning, you're a lawyer. I mean, there's just another illustration, as you mentioned, that lawyers are the only people who clean up on every front.
1: I don't know about that, but certainly I'm not going to make any judgment, but I think, going over a standard contract, which probably this would have been for $190,000 or so, not a bad day's work.
0: Vas Bednar, do you agree with Courtney that, all right, enough, this scandal, you've mined it for everything it's worth, move on?
2: I don't know. I think the province, through the Consumer Protection Act, can also do a lot more on the policy side when it comes to junk fees and additional fees and contracting that everyday people experience. So the fact that that element is receiving scrutiny doesn't surprise me, and they have insisted that, you know, they didn't incur costs in doing that. That's a pretty big chunk of change, especially for the average person in Ontario, just as a, you know, penalty for making a particular decision or sort of changing your mind because of public pressure.
0: Karim Bardizi, I hear from a lot of people who say, that's it for the plane, move on, you know, check the gate, check and move to the next set. But I think that's possibly because it's been so damaging to Doug Ford and their Doug Ford supporters.
3: Yeah, and I think, you know, my friends in the Ontario Liberal Party, I think, will continue to make some hay of this. And anytime there's a government that's been in power for a long time, you find those issues that really stick in the public imagination. So I think that's their right to do so. I'll just give you the perspective as a federal MP on these kinds of issues, you know, for at the House of Commons and as a federal MP. MPs travel is quite strictly, there's some really strict rules around how, you know, how you can travel and who pays for it and how. And how you get reimbursed for it. So this issue, I think, stuck out for a lot of folks because it seemed outside the norm.
1: Yeah, John, just to follow up on that, and I think this is one of the mistakes that our provincial opposition parties are making, is that we think, okay, we're going to grab something just because we're going to get attention, but at the end of the day, it has no practical impact. After a while, Torontonians are going to get worn down because it's just like, oh, we know nothing's going to happen, but we're highlighting it to, you know, to bring some attention to Doug Ford. It's not sticking. Let's move on.
0: The renaming of a school, a high school in Waterloo, apparently cost $175,000. I don't know if that's reasonable, but a student has filed a request for information to find out the guts of the file. Vas Bednar, at the very least, it's kind of cool to see a young person engaged in that kind of investigative journalism and activism.
2: Yeah, I mean, young people will save us all. Good on this grade 10 student, Ishan, for going through the system, filing an FOI request. I feel surprised that he's still a high school student when he's receiving the FOI, number one, and two, that the FOI actually has any information. Once it came back to him, don't forget, we're in a crisis of access to information with government. So, very interesting, really important, and another strange kind of charge in terms of services that I think perhaps are maybe difficult to price in the market.
0: Well, and Courtney, perhaps another object lesson in why FOI matters and why this may have blown up for Doug Ford and company as an issue, because I think they thought restricting requests for information was going to, you know, it would not make a ripple.
1: Well, the FOIs are absolutely critical for citizens to be able to hold government accountable. And, you know, when you go back and

0: still have the Greenbelt investigation. I do. I keep mentioning it. At some point, we're going to have a final decision on that. But I also think, you know, and so great job for the student, John. But at the end of the day, when you look at the FOI itself in detail, a lot of it is cost of uniforms. And I question whether or not, even if you change the name or didn't change the name, you'd have to spend or buy new uniforms. But great job by the student to utilize that process that's there.
1: Karim, your thoughts?
2: Yeah, let's all praise to the student. This is also, I think, a warning to all governments about when you do things and you don't know where the result is. And so this happens with all kinds of open-ended processes where you incur a cost and it just starts to spiral. And it's a good reminder that, you know, the taxpayer has limits on what you should be spending on certain services.
1: Ontario is going to expand jail capacity by 2,500 beds, which will actually, you know, almost accommodate, I guess, the fact that we've got three people in a cell that was built for two. But this is going to be over 10 years at a cost of $3 billion. Courtney Betty, the public has been calling for fewer people to be set free on bail and for parole to be harder to obtain. So I guess this is the flip side of that.
0: But John, I'm not following the logic, to be honest, because right now we have a court system. Right? We've got the jail system, you've got the police, you've got the court system that is so overwhelmed. When you look at 81% of the people, which is, are being held, waiting some form of a court process, I mean, there has to be a better way of dealing with it. I mean, it shouldn't take you a week to be able to have a bail hearing, and probably now it's taken a week, 2 weeks. When you start adding that all up, I think it has to be simultaneously enhance the court system, that they're able to move the process further. But predicting that there's no other option that we have that continue to build jails, it's just throwing your hands up in the air.
1: Karim, this is what the tough on crime crowd wants. And actually, I think it's possibly what the mainstream wants. But I guess it's always hard to look at a headline and think, oh, great, more jail cells.
2: Yeah, that's true. But, you know, this is, you know, we need the capacity. We know we've heard stories, and including on this program in previous weeks, about how people have been let out early for reasons we don't quite understand. We brought in, as a federal government, we brought in a number of measures to make bail tougher to get for, you know, either repeat offenders or for certain kinds of crimes. And, you know, when I do my travels in my riding, I hear about, you know, store owners and residents who say, look, you know, this is, there's a, There's someone who has been doing this crime, and it's the 15th or the 16th time, and they're out on bail again, and can't you do anything about it? And so the broader system needs to have the capacity to keep people in jail if the bail is not going to be offered, or if the bail is going to be tougher to get. So I think this is the right move by the province. It's not the first choice for anyone in the criminal justice system who's looking at the criminal justice system to say we need a lot more cells. But if we're going to make sure that our communities are safe and that those who are should not be out on bail can stay in the place where they are meant to be, then this is the right move.
1: Vaz Bednar, it's often pointed out 80% of the people in provincial jails have not been found guilty of anything. They're awaiting trial. So people will say, great, we're just going to put more possibly innocent people behind bars.
3: I mean, I'm certainly there with Courtney in terms of this has to be part of a tandem plan to read the numbers that, you know, average capacity across the jail system, 122% 2 years ago in 2024. And, you know, psychologically, physiologically, what does that do to someone to be held for much longer than they need to be in conditions that are pretty terrible, not optimal? So, you know, the euphemism of a bed optimization project is surreal to read. But it, again, alone is not going to fully accomplish what we need.
0: John, I have a solution for this, actually.
1: Yes.
0: Just thinking about it.
1: Airbnb.
0: What you do, no, Airbnb could be one, but what you do is you have two streams. You have first time offenders. This is someone just gets arrested. Could be a DUI, could be something else, has no criminal record. You create a separate bail stream for that individual versus, let's say, someone that has a track record and is a known, you know, contact, etc. You create a second stream. And even if you reduce by 5%, 10%, the amount of people that are going into a provincial institutions, you've accomplished a lot.
1: Courtney, thank you very much. Interesting reasoning. Courtney Betty, Vaz Bednar, and Kareem Bardizi. Coming up in the next half hour, we're chock-a-block with fun. We will be talking with Toronto City Councillor Diane Sachs on her motion to have a referendum about the future of Billy Bishop Airport. Also, NBC News correspondent Rory O'Neill joins us to talk about Donald Trump wrapping up his mission to China.
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6: Good morning, I'm Stuart McGinn. We're welcoming a long weekend full of sunshine and much warmer weather. 9 degrees right now, the forecast after the news. Drake's Toronto takeover last night to celebrate his new music has gone viral, featuring a CN Tower light show and waterfront fireworks. There's a pitch to create a ballot question about Billy Bishop Airport in this fall's municipal election. And there's a push for Doug Ford to pay for those extra costs related to the purchase of that private jet. Details on these and other stories coming up. But first, News Talk 1010, Time Saver Traffic.
7: Still finding problems on the 401 westbound in the express through Bayview. There's a stalled truck off to the right shoulder. It looks like emergency crews are in the right lane. It is slow from McCowan. Eastbound 401, some volume south of Pearson towards the 400. The Don Valley Parkway south, slow to Lawrence. Had some troubles off to the shoulder, but they have cleared out of the way. 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
6: Well, Toronto's Victoria Day long weekend always ends with a fireworks show. This year, though, we can say it started with one as well, as Drake took over the harborfront and CN Tower last night promoting the release of his new album. The tower was lit up blue to look frozen in a case of ice ahead of a booming fireworks show that kicked off shortly before 11 o'clock. CB24's CJ Liu has the latest.
8: We know he's not just dropping Iceman. He is dropping a total of 3 albums. This is all part of what he did tonight at 9:45. The CN Tower lit up, followed by a 10-minute fireworks show.
9: We knew he was doing something big. Literally, like, last minute, the second that thing was posted, we were downtown. Just being here with everyone, that's, like, the fun of it. I feel like not only does he represent the city, but he loves the city. And, like, you know that through his lyrics. You know that through the fans.
6: The events came alongside a video showcasing his new album that saw Drake inside some unseen sections of the CN Tower, from its hollow interior to the dome just below the observation deck. There were also plenty of images of him filming music videos in and around City Hall. As Drake takes center stage to kick off the city's unofficial welcome to summer this long weekend, plenty of other reasons to be excited as we head into it. Temperatures are finally climbing. A high of 19 degrees today will be the coldest day we'll get over the next week or so. The warmest day of the long weekend is Monday, with sunshine and a high of 25 degrees. And for anyone ditching town or headed up to the cottage this long weekend, a slight improvement for gas prices. They're still high, but dropped 4 cents at midnight to an average of $1.90.9 a liter. In other news this morning, Peel Police investigating a tow truck shooting that happened in broad daylight at a gas station in Brampton yesterday. CTV's Zoraida Aldman says it was in the area of Beauvais Drive and Mountain Ash Road.
10: Police responded there around 6 o'clock, and they say shots were fired at a tow truck. It left the scene before police arrived. Police say no injuries have been reported. They are still looking for the driver and are urging him to contact them.
6: So far, police haven't shared more information on suspects. A Toronto City Councillor wants to formally ask voters how they feel about the province's plans for Billy Bishop Airport. Diane Sachs is set to table a motion next week that could see a question about whether you want the city to support and cooperate with the Ford government's plans to turn Billy Bishop into a jet airport on the ballot for this fall's municipal election. The motion says while the exact airport plan remains unclear, the goal of handling 10 million flights per year could have a transformative impact on the city. It names worsening traffic and noise to concerns about nearby parklands and making the city's waterfront and Toronto Islands less pleasant to live near or visit. We'll hear more about the pitch from Diane Sachs. She's joining us right after the news. And speaking of airplanes, the controversy around the Ford government's purchase and then sale of that private jet seems to be growing after word taxpayers are on the hook for nearly $200,000 in various fees.
11: We gave it back to Bombardier, the exact same price. No one lost anything.
12: We now know there were extra costs, totaling nearly $191,000.
13: So I want to ask the Premier to stand up and tell us, will you pay the people of Ontario back? Park for your midlife crisis gravy plan.
12: The premier away from Queen's Park. The Minister of Economic Development spoke for him.
14: The premier has made his comments on the jet. We're really focused on the economy.
15: No taxpayer should be on the hook for the premier's private luxury jet.
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10: At Queen's Park, Siobhan Morris, CTV News.
6: 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A closer look at the gorgeous long weekend forecast ahead. Starts with a high of 19 degrees and sunshine today. A low tonight down to plus 9. Tomorrow's the only blip on an otherwise perfect weekend weather-wise. There's a chance of showers tomorrow afternoon. We'll still get up to a high on Saturday of 22 degrees. Then Sunday, sunshine in 23 and more sunshine Monday with a high of 25. We're into the high 20s, 29 degrees on Tuesday. Right now, we're already up to 12 degrees. I'm Stuart McGinn. 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
5: 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Toronto.
17: I'm coming your way. I'm right in your face with something to say. I know that you ball. I know that you play like girls in the WNBA.
18: Just playing.
17: Girl, we never gonna fade. I know how it be
1: when
17: you're
1: right. People are abuzz because Drake came out with not one album, which was expected, but three albums, and that particular track, I'm told, is called WNBA. So I guess with his association as chief mascot and sponsor and cheerleader for the Toronto Raptors, he's decided to get in with the tempo and all of the franchises. Somebody, well, actually a few people have said, why are you obsessed with Drake? And it's a news story. I'm sorry. The whole world is paying attention to Toronto, and his use of the CN Tower, which is a totem for our city, is being seen around the world. And hey, if we talked about Dunkin' Donuts coming back to Canada earlier in the week as a business story, I would augur that Drake probably generates more money in, you know, in various industries than Dunkin' Donuts will in the market in Canada. So it's, I mean, if nothing else, it's a business story and it's all about Toronto.
19: It is. And, so our friends right down the hall, as you call them, the hipsters.
1: Yes.
19: Down the hall. Darren Jones, the oldest hipster of them all, has said that this is like budget day for us here over at Virgin Radio because, I mean, it's Drake. So it is a big deal. So it's a new story for us and a bigger story for them over at Virgin Radio.
1: Cause they're always mindful of the fact that obviously we're obsessed with news, and any day that I'm wearing a jacket, the kids will say, who's coming? And it's like, well, it's the mayor or the chief of police or, you know, the prime minister, whatever. But yes, I thought it was hilarious that they recognized that their singular obsession with Drake releasing three albums was on a par with our treatment and handling of budget day. It's 8:08. Let's talk about the Billy Bishop Airport expansion. And two Toronto city councillors are proposing that there be a referendum on the ballot when we vote for city councillors and mayor on October 26th, that there be a referendum question about the future of Billy Bishop Airport. And that is, I think, an elegant political means of cranking up the pressure on Doug Ford and the federal government after the city of Toronto was more or less taken out of the debate about the future of Billy Bishop. And arguably, we 3.5 million citizens have a much bigger stake in what happens on our waterfront than somebody in Dryden or Sudbury. Joining us right now is one of the two city councillors, Diane Sachs. Good morning.
20: Good morning. Maybe we need Drake to write a rap about it. That would do.
1: I have to think Drake is probably an enthusiast for expanding Billy Bishop Airport. But anyway,
20: I guess we'll find out.
1: Yeah.
20: I mean, what we're not honestly talking about expanding the airport. What we're honestly talking about is worsening the airport and ruining Toronto's waterfront. We're talking about polluting serious pollution of the water. We're talking about eliminating recreational boating. We're talking about a huge increase in noise. And if you think traffic is bad in downtown now, imagine 10 million people trying to get downtown through roads that were completely not designed for them.
1: Now, do you have any intelligence on, the premier keeps quoting this bogus poll, 70% of people support the expansion of Billy Bishop Airport, when in fact the referendum, or that particular poll question, was put to all of Ontarians, and the question was, do you support the expansion of runways for the purposes of safety? But I remain very curious, because I may be in the minority of people who doesn't want jets at the airport. So do you have a pulse on what the actual population of Toronto thinks?
20: Well, I can say this. Everywhere I go, I am besieged by people who are outraged, even with very incomplete information about how bad this would be. In my ward, you know, lots and lots of people don't have cottages, depend on going to places like the island for a break, for a little bit of time outdoors. The Toronto waterfront, a lot of people get their living out of tourism that is based in part on the waterfront. And so, yes, the more people learn about it, when they find out that we could lose Hanlon's Point and Little Norway Park and recreational boating and a lot of the affordable housing that's planned for the East Waterfront, people are appalled. And what this motion will do, if the mayor allows it to pass, is to call Carney's bluff. Like, the premier, we know, doesn't listen to Toronto. But Prime Minister Carney needs the Liberal MPs from Toronto for his government. And he has given a commitment that the people of Toronto will have a say. And this is the only way the people of Toronto can have a say.
1: Now,
20: so
1: yeah.
20: If he says to Ford, I'm not budging on this agreement until the people of Toronto consent, Ford will have to agree.
1: I understand, though, that when it comes to the rules of referendums or referenda, we may have already shot past the point where we can call for one, and also the province can veto it, can't it?
20: They can't veto it, but it is absolutely true that Ford kept this secret until after the March 1st deadline. So he didn't campaign on it. He didn't tell anybody. So we can only put this question to the people of Ontario if the premier, who calls himself the premier for the people, allows the people to have a say. That's the purpose of the motion, is to say to the premier, let the people of Toronto have their say. They want a say. Let us have a say. But we know he won't do it unless Carney insists on it. So now it's up to the Liberal MPs who claim to represent Toronto to make sure Toronto gets a say.
1: Have you done a head count on council yet? I mean, the mayor is only one vote. She's been strangely agnostic, which suggests she's already sold us down the river on this file. But do you think this motion will pass?
20: It won't be easy. Without the mayor's support, it's almost impossible to pass things at council. So there, you know, at our last meeting, she made a fiery speech about protecting our parkland. So if she wants to have, you know, we saw what happened with Ontario Place, and we saw what happened with the Science Center. The usual nicey-nice with Ford doesn't make any difference. This is the only tool that I can think of that might get a different result. So does she want to save the waterfront or not?
1: Thanks a lot for this. Good luck. We'll be watching.
20: Thank you.
1: That is City Councillor Diane Sachs. She and Josh Matlow are co-sponsoring this motion. And yeah, it seems, and I have a lot of conversations on background with various individuals on, you know, multiple files. And many of them have observed that Olivia Chow may say one thing in public, but then she'll go and double deal and she gets stuff in return. I mean, honestly, she got the DVP and the Gardener uploaded in exchange for naming a stadium after Rob Ford and saying that she wouldn't grieve the Science Center or Ontario Place. So she makes deals and she gets something in return. But quite frequently, you know, let's face it, the base for Olivia Chow is the type of people who oppose the expansion of the island airport. But then again, where are they going to go? You know, in the next municipal election, they're not going to vote for Brad Bradford, because Brad Bradford, in all likelihood, I can't speak on his behalf, but favors the expansion of the airport. So you just have to sort of sit there and take it from the person that you support that they don't always back you up. Second wave of free tickets for the World Cup Fan Fest are going to be going up for, well, purchase. I mean, they're free, but you'll be able to acquire them today at 10 o'clock. Mind you, getting your hands on these tickets, the first tranche sold out. The first allotment of 220,000 tickets were snapped up in 4 hours after becoming available last week. And then there are premium tickets, which come with all sorts of special privileges, apparently. They go for between $100 and $300, and they're actually still available for purchase. So it's the free tickets that go up today. It's 8:15. Let's get to News Talk 1010 Time Saver Traffic.
7: Ongoing problems westbound 401 in the express out by Bayview. The right lane is out with a stalled truck. Very slow from McCowan. Heading eastbound on the 401, you've got some volume from south of Pearson towards the 400. South Parkway, a drag towards Winford. Northbound, loading up from Eglinton towards the 401. Traffic is slow. 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I'm Tully Cohen. Your next update at 8:30 on News Talk 1010 Toronto.
1: Beautiful sunny Friday out there. High of 19 degrees. Overnight down to 9 degrees for a low. And weekend's not bad. Saturday is a bit iffy. We're going to have clouds building up and a chance of showers late in the afternoon. The high will be 22, so that's nice. Sunday and Monday, both days, sunny and a high of 23 degrees. Just looking up at our friends on our sister TV station, CP24, and their morning reporter is at a gardening center. And that is going to be a big part of the weekend for an awful lot of people. It's going to be a big part of my weekend, as a matter of fact. It's just nice to get everything ready for summer and to know once and for all. Maybe I shouldn't hex us. I was going to say we've broken the back of winter because it was slow to leave, but I think we're done. It's 12 degrees right now, and the time is 8:17.
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0: Well, I'm loving people's reactions to the news that Lotto Max now has more chances to win, with 20 new prizes of $100,000 on the next draw. 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
0: Way ahead of you, buddy. 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
28: It's a sweet, sweet Friday!
1: So it is. All the sweeter because it's a long weekend. Because the nice weather has arrived just in time. So I'm all excited. And, of course, you know, I golf on Fridays with Bill Coulter from CP24. So very, very excited about being able to do that. And, heck, you know what? We're going to have a couple of auctions where we're going to do some promotions involving Flemington Golf Course. And Bill and I will be competing against each other to auction off foursomes. So it would be me and three of you and Bill and three of you. And now I'm trying to remind myself, this is for the Christmas wish, is it not? Yes. Okay.
29: The wish.
1: Okay. Just want to be sure.
29: The CP24 Chum Christmas wish.
1: We're supporting.
29: And 60th anniversary, John. 60.
1: Fantastic. And you get to play golf with us, which I imagine for some people might be a treat, for others a threat. And then the food at Flemington is fantastic because the joint is owned by these two Italian families. They're all related. And the kitchen is absolutely splendid. All right. Listen, let's talk about brass tacks and the meeting between Xi Jinping and Donald Trump has come to an end. And Donald Trump was asked on Air Force One on his way home if they got to AI.
30: You know, we're leading by a lot, but they're second and they're very strong. And we talked about possibly working together for guardrails. We had a very good conversation about a lot of stuff.
31: So biological, nuclear, cyber,
30: would you just specifically discuss those risks?
31: We discussed, I would say, almost everything you could discuss except for a reduction of tariffs.
30: Right.
1: All right. Well, kind of reduction of tariffs was the point of the whole excursion, was it not? That in Iran. Anyway, here to report in on what happened at that particular extraordinarily important summit is NBC News Radio National Correspondent Rory O'Neill. Hi, Rory.
32: Hey there, John. Good morning.
1: All right. So, I mean, did they provide a readout? Do we know necessarily what was agreed upon?
32: Yeah, apparently China has provided a readout. Nothing yet from Washington. Maybe it will come during the flight back on Air Force One. The first Truth Social post from the president said, China has a ballroom and so should the USA. So that was his initial takeaway, apparently.
1: Super. Anything on Iran?
32: Not anything substantive. You know, we heard in earlier conversations after their first meeting that China does not want Iran to control the Strait of Hormuz. They do not want a toll system, essentially. They say Iran should not have a nuclear weapon. We knew all that, though, before. The question is, what is Iran going to do about it? And rather, what is China going to do about it? And will they use their influence over Iran to get them to comply? And then that's where you start to bring in Taiwan and the U.S. relationship with Taiwan and say, well, maybe we'll use more influence over Iran if you decide to use less influence with Taiwan.
1: Donald Trump likes to frame things through the lens of winners and losers. I mean, can we apply that to this particular summit?
32: And not the, I don't think President Trump has portrayed China in any way as being a loser. The toast and all the speeches have been very praiseworthy and lots of flowery language. I think President Trump sort of needs President Xi right now, because obviously the president recognizes the situation in Iran can't last like this much longer.
1: Meanwhile, one of your stories today that you're bringing to a largely American audience is a Canadian story about a Canadian airline with a rather intriguing offer connected to FIFA. Tell us about it.
32: Well, right. It just to play on the fact that everyone is getting sticker shock at the price tag for the World Cup tickets. Air Transat was smart enough to put up an ad saying you can watch Portugal for $3,870, watch them play soccer, or you can see Portugal for $7.99 round trip. So it's a brilliant way to sort of say, look, how do you want to spend your money, on a 90-minute game or a trip of a lifetime?
1: Yeah, it's a very, very clever promo. Thanks a lot.
32: Thanks, John.
1: NBC News Radio national correspondent Rory O'Neill. And just before the news at 7, we were talking with Tony Chapman, our marketing and branding expert, and he was just heaping praise on Air Transat for having come up with a very, very clever marketing idea. And speaking of travel, News Talk 1010 is sending listeners on the ultimate Canadian adventure with chances to win a $2,000 travel voucher and $1,000 in spending cash. Here's how it works. 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And if all that went by as a bit of a blur, you can always check on our contests and how they work and figure out how to participate by going to the website, newstalk1010.com. So there are some figures out that tell us what the impact of Canadian boycotts of American wine and booze, what the impact has been. And I fully appreciate it's not a full-on boycott by individual consumers, and Jerry Agar has weighed in on this on numerous occasions, because it is our provincial authorities who make all the purchases and supply, because they have the monopoly, supply the booze and the wine at liquor outlets. And in all but 10 provinces, we simply decided to stop buying this American produce. Alberta and Saskatchewan are still stocking it. I'd actually be curious to know, in Alberta and Saskatchewan, are people buying, are individual consumers buying American product? I'd imagine the one thing that most people are grieving is the loss of bourbon. Because frankly, you can sub in wines from all over Canada for any product from Oregon or Washington or California. But bourbon, most people believe, cannot be imitated. It's kind of like champagne and Scotch whiskey. So, according to trade data from the U.S. Census Bureau, wine exports from the U.S. to Canada dropped by $343 million U.S. between 2024 and 2025. So, you know, when you consider, right, because Ron DeSantis, the governor of Florida, and various skeptics here in Canada who for some reason still think that Donald Trump's a great idea, even though he's trying to scuttle our economy. People have said, well, what kind of an impact can we possibly have? Well, $343 million pulled out of an industry is pretty significant stuff. And when you run a business, you want to grow it every single year. Ditto on tourism and how Canadians are not going to the U.S. As a matter of fact, earlier this week, we learned that the figures actually show a much bigger boycott by Canadians of American destinations. And so when you take 2, 3, 4, 5, 10% of somebody's business away, that hurts. And, you know, and in some ways, you know, like the boycott for border states, there's been such an intimate relationship between, because I think it's 80% of the Canadian population lives within 100 kilometers of the U.S. border. And so there has been this interlace of economies. And so it's actually been injurious to friends. But hopefully those friends are calling their congressperson and saying, would you just make a trade deal and cut this nonsense out? 8:30. Let's get to the half-hour headlines. Stuart McGinn is here. Good morning.
2: Hey, John. Good morning. Well, it was a late night along Toronto's waterfront and outside of the CN Tower as Drake celebrated the surprise release of not one, not two, but three new albums. His stunt saw the tower light up in shades of blue, making it look like it was encased in ice. In light of the album we knew that was coming, called Iceman, there was then a fireworks show on the water shortly before 11 p.m. Hundreds had gathered downtown to watch and see exactly what Drake was up to. It was fireworks to kick off the May long weekend as it marks a welcome shift to more spring and summer-like weather conditions. After a cooler stretch so far this month, temperatures are heading up to 19 degrees today and into the mid to high 20s through the weekend and into the early part of next week. The hottest day of this long weekend is Monday, when we'll reach a high of 25 degrees with plenty of sunshine. Toronto City Councillor Diane Sachs says she's trying to force the hand of Mark Carney and Doug Ford to let voters in the city have their say on the future of Billy Bishop Airport. A motion set to be tabled by Diane Sachs and supported by Josh Matlow calls for a ballot question in this fall's municipal election to ask if voters support the province's plans to expand the airport so it can allow jets. Sachs argues if the prime minister gets behind this, it will force the premier to do the same. And in sports, Canada's last remaining NHL team is one win away from making the conference finals. The Montreal Canadiens beat the Buffalo Sabres 6-3 last night. They take their 3-2 series lead back home to Montreal for Game 6 tomorrow. Full details on these stories and more coming up at the top of the hour from the CTV Toronto Newsroom. I'm Stuart McGinn. Now let's check Time Saver traffic.
7: Long-standing issue on the westbound side of the 401 in the express out through Bayview in the right lane. Lots of volume from McCowan. But aside from that, it's just some volume again. Eastbound 401 south of Pearson through the 400. Even though it's slow, it does appear to be a lot lighter than normal for a morning commute. The Don Valley Parkway southbound, a bit heavy towards Winford. East Gardner, delay into downtown. News Talk 1010 weather today going up to 20 degrees. It is going to be a gorgeous one. It looks like we're getting there slowly but surely. 12 degrees right now under the sun. Traffic brought to you by East Harbor Transit. Upcoming nightly road closure, Eastern Avenue between Lewis Street and Dibble Street, starting May 19th until June 2nd from 10 p.m. to 5 a.m. Time Saver Traffic. I'm Tully Cohen. Your next update at 8:45 on News Talk 1010 Toronto.
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1: 8:36 is the time on a sweet, sweet Friday. Absolutely sweet. 12 degrees already. Finally. Because yesterday was a little on the brisk side. We've arrived at more seasonable temperatures, and the weekend looks pretty good. And it's a long weekend, as a matter of fact. We'll be bringing you some special programming through the weekend, and especially on Monday. And I hope that you enjoy the whole thing, except for those people who can't stand fireworks and obsess either about the disturbance it may cause to some people and the upset for pets. But aside from that, it's going to be a glorious weekend, I think, to celebrate Victoria Day. Or in Quebec, I'm trying to remember what they call it now. It was renamed after an individual. Do you remember, Joe Christiana?
23: No, I was going to call it Patriots Day.
1: I think they have called it Patriots Day, but no, it's named after a guy who actually is regarded as sort of, you know, one of the originators of Quebecois pride and independence, when in fact his one sole contribution was to launch an attack on some indigenous people, and he threw a barrel full of gunpowder that had been set to explode, and it came back and killed him. So.
23: Is Dollard?
1: Dollard des Ormeaux. You are absolutely correct. All right, enough of that nonsense. AI is just transforming absolutely everything, and it is having a blowback effect on some people. You may have come across the story. It was profiled, I think, in the New York Times, but there was a man who was deluded in an exchange with AI into thinking that he had a unique mathematical theory, and he became absolutely obsessed with it, and it consumed his life. Then there are people who end up in romances with people who don't exist, who are generated by AI. There are people who are doing therapy through AI, and they're not actually interacting with a human either. This has led to people who become victims of AI delusions. Etienne Brisson is creating something called the Human Line, which is a support group for people who fall victim to AI delusions. It's nice to have you. Good morning.
24: Hi, John. Nice to be here.
1: Okay, so first of all, how common is this that it needs a support group?
24: Yeah, it's difficult to know, right? The right number, like the exact number. If we look at just AI usage, overall, there's over 2 billion users across the world. And if we look at OpenAI's own number, which were in October of last year, they were telling that 0.07% of their users were experiencing manic episode or like discussing psychotic ideas weekly. which amounts to like 600,000 if we look just at OpenAI's numbers. So we can expect like high hundred thousands or like low millions of people being affected.
1: Are these people who would normally expect to experience mental health issues, or is AI the cause of them?
24: Great question. It's difficult to know, right? Once again, we don't have all the research, but in our group, we're 450 people in 31 different countries now, and the vast majority are over 30 years old and no previous mental health history. So for a lot of people, this is kind of their first episode, which was kind of did with AI, but it's difficult to know if they would have this episode or not without it.
1: And I have to presume that if you're the person who's created this help, that you were a victim of AI. Is that the case?
24: Not personally, but my family member, uncle in his 50s, no previous mental health history. He started using ChatGPT a lot to write a book initially. And throughout their conversation, the subject quickly shifted. And he was beginning to be convinced his AI was sentient at one point. And he was so convinced that after 7 days of interacting with it, he had to be hospitalized in a mental health facility for the first time in his life in his 50s. And after reading those conversations, I was shocked and decided to launch the Human Mind.
1: Okay, so what can this help group do? Because obviously it's like alcoholism. You got to realize you have a problem before you seek help.
24: Yeah, I think it's a great comparison actually to Alcoholic Anonym. It's kind of like just a place to get support, but also to prevent kind of relapse as well. Because what happens in those situations, often it's you chat with the chatbot 24/7, there's quick response, you're used to kind of those big response, those stimulating response. So when you have a support group where you're talking to real people, it can really help with first the shame, but also just, you know, relapse as well and feel empowered as well to share your story and make a difference.
1: Thank you for this. Fascinating stuff.
24: Absolutely. Thank you, John.
1: Etienne Brisson is the creator of something called The Human Line. No small amount of irony, of course, is that you can find it online, but it's not AI. It's 8:42.
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9: Well, I did find some new problems on the 401 westbound. It's in the express out by Mississauga Road. Stalled truck. The right lane is blocked off. So just a very brief delay behind it. Stick to the collectors if you can. They're just flying by. Also a problem spot eastbound on the QAW through Cawthra. There's a collision. The right lane is blocked off. It is slow from Mississauga Road. Eastbound on the Gardner, some volume into downtown. Don Valley Parkway North. It's slow from Eglinton through Lawrence. The southbound side drags to Winford, and westbound 401 only busy in McCowan right through the 404. Had earlier problems through Bayview in the express that have cleared. 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I'm Tali Cohen. 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
1: Thank you, Tali. It's a beautiful sunny day out there. I had to lower the blinds because at a certain point in the day, obviously it changes from month to month, but the sun starts pouring through the window and I can't see my computer screen and I could barely see the guys on the other side of the glass. So mainly sunny all day, a high of 19 degrees. What a beautiful thing. Overnight down to 9 for a low. Tomorrow looks like clouds are going to build in and there is a chance of showers late in the afternoon, the high 22, but that system's going to move off because Sunday and Monday, sunny and 23 degrees. Currently it's 12 degrees. The time is 8:47.
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1: On round two, Jerry Agar just came bursting through the door like the Kool-Aid man. Jerry Agar is yours from 10 until noon on News Talk 1010. News Talk 1010's Jason Agnew is here and pretty sure making her debut because even when she was in media at CP24, she was not a panelist. The Liberal MPP Stephanie Smythe is here. Should be noted, you're my MPP. Good morning, Stephanie Smythe.
25: Good morning, my favorite constituent and everybody else.
1: Oh, goodness. Now you're showing favor that you
25: I know, right?
26: Did you vote for her?
1: I never disclose my voting.
26: Why not?
25: You can't disclose.
1: No, I say, because I don't campaign, I don't favor, but I have my voting, but that's as a private citizen.
26: Well, okay. I come on here and bitch about the government, so I think I should say who I voted for. But I'm not in your territory, so.
1: No. Yeah. What, you mean my ward or my riding?
26: Yeah, whatever it is.
1: Okay.
27: Yeah, but we're in the same territory, Jerry.
26: Uh-huh.
27: So it's we're 2-on-2 here as far as territories go.
1: Okay, listen, let's start with the proposition that there be a referendum on the future of Billy Bishop Airport. This is a political tactic because the province can veto a referendum, and so it will. And actually, we're past the deadline for declaring a referendum anyway. But Stephanie Smythe, let me ask you, as somebody who's in a riding that is relatively close to the airport, what do you make of the city council demanding a referendum?
25: Well, I think it shows just how much opposition there is to this in the city, or how much concern, right? We did hear Diane Sachs just say with you a few minutes ago that, first of all, it's up to Olivia Chow, right, to make a decision on the motion at council. So she has called this a land grab without consultation with the city or residents. So let's see what she says about it. Can it actually happen? Unlikely. But, you know, moreover, we're so concerned that, you know, Doug Ford is not the premier of Toronto. He needs to lock in on his real job, which is delivering for the people of this province. But he has a pattern of using like massive projects like these as an excuse just to enrich friends and donors and pulling the wool over everyone's eyes and distracting them from the real problems that Ontarians are facing. But when it comes down to this, bottom line is Torontonians, Ontarians at large, deserve to have a say in what their communities look like. And municipalities should be able to hear out their constituents' concerns without fear. So it's a novel approach. It's getting a lot of attention. And I think what's good about it also is it will bring out the conversation that much stronger, whether in opposition or in favor.
1: Okay. Jerry Yeager, you have a somewhat vexed look on your face.
26: Well, this is in fact, entirely the wheelhouse of the premier because it's an international airport. It's not a specific Toronto issue. So, you know, if you want to, govern by putting everything on a ballot and having us all vote as opposed to having representatives, then go ahead and do that. But then if you're going

0: meeting, and I'm curious to see how the mayor responds and somehow spins an airport expansion into feeding children.
1: Okay, so then I would ask, yeah, exactly. I would ask people who disagree with me on this, could then the city of Mississauga just go ahead and vote Pearson to be closed?
2: No, but maybe...
1: Well, but why not?
2: Maybe if Pearson was going to demolish part of Mississauga and then build longer runways, Mississauga might want to weigh in.
1: Well, they should absolutely weigh in, but could they have their own vote on what happens with Pearson? I don't think so. Billy Bishop Airport is not one of those airports you land little Cessnas on. It's an international airport. It's not just up to Toronto.
3: But the bottom line here, though, is this is the MO here with Doug Ford is you take first, consult never. And even you, Jerry, are talking about some consultation if they were to do this hypothetically in Mississauga with Pearson. And that's what's happened here.
2: Ontario's opposition, well, Stephanie Smythe is here, calling on Doug Ford
1: the opposition.
2: And the PC party. Well, they're all part of the, I mean, even Mike Schreiner's part of the opposition. They're calling on the PC party to cover the costs tied to this jet purchase and resale. It's $200,000. Again, I'll come to you, Stephanie Smythe, since you are an opposition MPP. Deb Hutton this morning at 6:20 was saying, fine, then maybe the Liberal Party should pay back the gas plants.
3: Actually, she didn't say that. She said maybe the NDP should pay back for the rainy days. But I get Deb's point. I think, look, even when it's being sold, Doug Ford's gravy plane keeps costing taxpayers money. This time, almost $200,000 for this government's negligence. But the basic questions still have to be dragged out of the government. That's what we're focusing on more. Who owned the plane? What did cancellation cost? What contracts were signed? The transparency only arrived piecemeal and then under huge pressure, which you saw from opposition, which raises the really bigger concerns about how this government handles public money behind closed doors. And we know now, the premier said at first, oh, it won't cost anything. The documents show the government signed a letter of intent in January, put down that $500 deposit a few days later. And then the premier wants us to believe that this was a quick misstep, corrected. Oh, I fixed it, you know, but the paper trail shows a long-planned purchase senior officials pursued despite obvious political and financial risks. And it wasn't even in the budget. So we deserve more than damage control. We deserve accountability from this government. That's our focus.
2: Jason Agnew, watching the opposition feed on this scandal is like watching my dog eat kibble. But is it time to have done with it?
0: Well, could you imagine, John, if the Liberals actually had a leader and what could be done of this? The party's still in disarray, and this is the plane that could crash the party here. But I also think that, you know, hey, this is a mistake on the Conservatives' part. Maybe their supporters and donors can cover this cost.
2: Wow. Okay. Jerry Yeager.
1: Yeah. I would just say, look, it was badly managed. If they'd have managed it right, they would have been able to buy the plane. This whole idea that it's his gravy plane is just a political gobbledygook. It's an own goal in that they didn't manage it right from the beginning. So now they have to own it. But I take the point that Deb was making. If in fact the Conservative Party has to pay this $200,000, we need $1 billion from the Liberal Party. And they don't have any money. We need $1 billion from the Liberal Party for that gas plant fiasco.
0: Stephanie, Jerry almost gave in there. Did you notice that? Jerry almost gave in.
2: Stephanie, did you want to reply or shall we move on?
3: I say, you know what? I hear this conversation and this discussion. Again, our focus is exactly what this government is doing behind closed doors and accountability going forward, as always. Leaderless or not, we are the opposition. We are strong. And that is, and this isn't gobbledygook. You know, I'm glad Jerry thinks it's gobbledygook, all the hundreds of millions of dollars.
1: No, that's not the
3: money.
1: Part I think is gobbledygook. It's this calling it a private plane for the premier and all the stuff you and Merritt Stiles keep saying. That stuff is just political silliness.
3: Okay, the private plane is political silliness. $30 million.
1: Yes, because
3: million
1: it wasn't
3: dollars.
1: A private plane for him. Concentrate on the part where you're right. This thing was not well managed in terms of having the public
3: 100%.
1: Understand. Yeah.
3: Thank you. I'm right.
4: Toot, toot, all aboard.
2: Ontario is going to expand jail capacity by 2,500 beds over a period of 10 years at a cost of $3 billion. Jason Agnew, I suppose some people will say, look at that. We're becoming a police state. But I mean, this is what the public's been clamoring for.
0: Yeah, you know, I've spoken to police about this, and it's a joke. You get people out there breaking into homes.

0: games, having dangerous confrontations with owners, stealing cars, and they're caught, they're back out on bail. They need to be kept until they can be properly processed. And that also means we need to speed up the court system as well. This is two things that need to happen at once here. But I mean, this is one of the two. So great. A step in the right direction.
1: Jerry Agar on round one, Courtney Betty was saying maybe what we need to do is create two streams. And if it's your first offense, then okay, maybe you get bail. But if you've been making serial appearances in the court and at arraignments, then no and fine. And you get to go to one of these brand new jails.
2: Yeah. Well, that's kind of what Jason is touching on. We're just running these people, the violent people, the worst of the criminals, back out on the street because some judge feels bad about the fact that this guy might sit in an overcrowded jail. Are they going to sit in overcrowded jails? Apparently, we're at 127% capacity.
1: We are.
2: That's not acceptable. We have a larger population, and so we're going to have a larger number of criminals. So, you know, whether it should cost $3 billion, I have no idea. I don't know what it costs to build a jail, but we need them.
1: Stephanie Smythe, yeah. Maybe you haven't had a time for the party to formulate a view on this, but are you going to support this?
3: Yeah, I think we do support the plan, right? You have to, there is a capacity issue. You know, jails in Ontario are at, 130 to 170% capacity. That is inhumane and unsafe, right? For inmates, for staff. So, and it's, you know, a direct result of 8 years of the Ford government's neglect. But we're seeing record also levels of bail denials. And that is contributing directly to the jail populations that are over capacity. And that's, you know, reshaping the entire correctional system. But, you know, what we're seeing and why we do need to have it is the risks of violence and mental health and issues, you know, all in the jail system, which are really unsafe. So adding beds doesn't fix the issues that we're looking at that are central to this problem. But, you know, we have to have a plan going forward. We're still wondering where those five inmates are that were mistakenly let free, though.
1: Right. We haven't found them yet.
3: Nope. Still five.
1: And forgotten
3: so,
1: about that.
3: So,
1: file.
3: You know, so.
1: And it wasn't for traffic tickets.
3: Yeah. Well, I don't know if it was stream one or two, but either way, you know, they talk about safety and being tough on crime and still five inmates on the lam.
1: University of Toronto has revoked Buffy St. Marie's honorary degree because of the accusation that she faked. She is what they call a pretendian. Jerry Agar, is that heaping scorn on injury or is that what she deserves?
2: Well, I guess she brought it on herself. I mean, it seems like the story is true that she's Italian. She's not native, and she built a large part of her career around that, which is too bad because she's so talented. You know, she'd be a star anyway. But if they've done that, they can move on now to do something about anti-Semitism at their university.
1: Jason Agner, you've probably interviewed Buffy St. Marie. I certainly have.
0: I actually haven't, John. And you know, as to what Jerry said there, I don't know if she would be a star if she didn't have this, title around her. Because the CBC, that's all I remember is her on the CBC in the 80s. Anyhow, I mean, I didn't know that Buffy St. Marie had an honorary degree from U of T. So with that said, is this the right thing to do? Or do you just let sleeping dogs lie?
2: I think Universal Soldier and Up Where They Belong, We Belong, those would be hits regardless.
1: Yeah. Yeah. She wrote Up Where We Belong?
2: She wrote the music to it.
1: Wow. How about
2: that? Got an Oscar.
1: Okay.
2: I don't think they can take that away from her.
1: Last word, Stephanie Smythe.
3: Well, you know, it is a sensitive and deeply emotional issue for a lot of people, particularly within Indigenous communities and the arts community. But institutions like U of T, they do have that responsibility to uphold the integrity of their honors process. You know, while, you know, you've got to recognize a broader impact this could have culturally and socially, but I think bottom line is the focus has to remain on supporting Indigenous communities, Indigenous artists, and you know, I think that it's for an institution, I think also the Order of Canada, she was stripped of that, so this is part of a broader process, but you know, it is emotional and difficult, but you know, the institutions have the right to do what they feel they need to do.
1: Thank you all. Hope you have an amazing long weekend. And Jason, of course, will be listening on Sunday morning. News Talk 1010's Jason Agnew has the trivia show Sunday mornings. Jerry Agar will be back at actually 9:50 to let us know what's happening on his show today. And Liberal MPP Stephanie Smythe in her debut appearance.
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6: Good morning. I'm Stuart McGinn. Nothing but gorgeous sunshine ahead of us as we enter into the May long weekend. Right now, it's 13 degrees, the forecast after the news. A city councilor is pushing for the debate over the future of Billy Bishop Airport to be taken to the ballot box. Drake is Toronto's top story this morning after a landmark waterfront celebration for the release of his new music. And we'll see tonight if that walk-off grand slam was enough to spark the struggling Blue Jays. Details on these and other stories coming up. But first, News Talk 1010, Time Saver Traffic.
7: Just getting word of some new problems on the westbound 401 in the collectors just by the off-ramp to Bathurst. The right lane is blocked off. It looks like the left lane on the ramp to Bathurst also affected. So it's a bit slow on the approach. You might want to stick to the express lanes. Also a trouble spot on the westbound 401 in the express just by Mississauga Road in the right lane. And eastbound on the QEW through Cawthra, right lane is out with a collision. 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Time Saver Traffic. I'm Tully Cohen. 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
6: There's a push to allow Toronto voters to have their say on the future of Billy Bishop Airport. Councillor Diane Sachs is set to table a motion next week that would ask to create a ballot question asking voters if they want the city to support the Ford government's plans when they head to the polls in the fall municipal election. She explained here on More in the Morning what she hopes will come of it.
8: What this motion will do, if the mayor allows it to pass, is to call Carney's bluff. The premier we know doesn't listen to Toronto. Prime Minister Carney needs the Liberal MPs from Toronto for his government. And he has given a commitment that the people of Toronto will have a say, and this is the only way.
6: Sachs warns the unclear future plans for the airport risk worsening congestion and noise pollution across the city's waterfront communities. Drake used a CN Tower light show and fireworks along the harborfront last night to celebrate the release of his new music, surprising fans with the announcement that, along with his expected new album, Iceman, he was releasing two other albums to go with it. CB24's CJ Liu has more on what was a big night for the superstar.
9: This was months in the making. We think back to Downsview Park when there was that huge explosion for a music video. And then a couple weeks ago in downtown Toronto when there was the ice blocks where fans were breaking the ice trying to get the release date. And now tonight, the CN Tower turning completely blue, getting iced out, a view we have never seen before.
6: The Drake excitement comes as we head into the May long weekend with plenty more reasons to smile. Temperatures are warming way up, and another big fireworks show at Asbridges Bay is set to take place Monday night. The TTC is threatening to lock out 700 of its electrical workers at midnight if a deal on a new contract isn't reached today. CTV's Beth McDonnell says wages and scheduling remain the sticking points in ongoing negotiations.
10: We are night shift workers that deserve to get paid.
11: There are electricians, signal maintainers, and technicians, and if a deal isn't reached by Friday midnight, they could be locked out from doing their jobs.
12: This is real, and the pressure is real on them. The economic pressures that we feel in our life, living here in Toronto, are real.
11: If workers are locked out Saturday, the union says the TTC will be less safe and reliable. The TTC says it has plans in place to ensure critical safety work is covered and safe service continues.
6: Transit officials say they're making every effort to ensure the labor dispute is resolved ahead of the FIFA World Cup next month. And in sports, the Blue Jays are back in action tonight after a day off yesterday. They're kicking off a stretch of 17 straight games, starting on the road this evening in Detroit. Many wondering if Dalton Varsho's walk-off grand slam Thursday night might spark the team's offense, which has struggled so far this year. Treya Savage gets the start this evening for a first pitch at 6:45. You can tap into breaking news anywhere. Keep in touch by downloading the CTV News app. News Talk 1010 weather, a gorgeous long weekend ahead with sunshine today and a high of 19 degrees. It marks a temperature shift as this is the coldest day we've got through the next week or so. Clear tonight with a low down to 9, increasing clouds tomorrow. There is a chance of showers in the afternoon, but we'll get up to a high of 22. Sunday, the return of sunshine with a high of 23 and a sunny day on Monday as well for the holiday. Monday's high is 25 degrees. Right now, we're already up to 14. I'm Stuart McGinn. Our next update is at 10 o'clock on News Talk 1010.
13: 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Ice. Yeah.
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0: name checking the city in his lyrics. Not to be underestimated, Drake's appeal as a sort of a representative of Toronto and a promoter and a mascot, however you want to frame it, it doesn't put us on an international map. I think we're on it, but it's a force to be reckoned with. Joe Cristiano and I went to see a documentary, which I'm pretty sure is now available for streaming on Crave. And it's the history of the CN Tower. Because believe it or not, I mean, you know, if you've been in the city for the long haul, you'd know this. But the CN Tower, in the month of June, turns 50. And I can honestly say that I was there as a kid because my grandma always came up with great stuff to do when we would come and visit my grandma in Hyde Park. And she took me and my brother to the CN Tower on the first full day that it was open. But it's been here for 50 years. And this documentary, I think they kind of labor the point. It's a documentary worth seeing, but they try a little too earnestly, I think, to try and represent the CN Tower as some sort of barometer of Toronto or some sort of portal to our pop culture and political culture and sporting culture. But still, it's great. And the thing is, in that documentary, they talk about there was a time when Torontonians kind of fell out of love with the CN Tower. And when we shot TV shows, we would deliberately shoot so it didn't appear. And rappers, as the R&B and rapper scene evolved and exploded in Toronto, would deliberately exclude the CN Tower because they didn't want people to know they were from Toronto because they thought that lacked street cred. And then as part of the process of falling in love with the CN Tower all over again, there's the image of Drake sitting on the edge of the CN Tower. So it was very understandable that he would return to the scene of the crime last night with fireworks and lighting to make the stem of the CN Tower look like ice. And so that's what's going on. I just saw it on CNN. That's what's being shown around the world today. Okay, so your chance to weigh in on this. And I don't want to litigate the airport, the extension of the runways at Billy Bishop Airport. What I want to hear about is whether or not you think it's a good idea for there to be a referendum on the extension of the runways. And I always take advantage of an opportunity like this to remind people, because even the chair of the Toronto Liberal Caucus was not aware of this when she came on the show. The runways must absolutely be extended next year. That's been in the pipe forever. It's part of recognizing new international standards. The extension that Doug Ford and company want is a further extension. And apparently, you know, I was in talks with some people who are in on the file, though it's not going to be even, like a certain number of meters on each end. It's going to extend further west than east. And in so doing, it's going to be, you know, proximate right next to Ontario Place, which is supposed to be a public beach, which is supposed to be a relaxing spa, which is supposed to be a contemplative park. And there you are. 416-872-1010. Do you think Torontonians, when we go to the polls to elect our city councillors and the next mayor, do you think that it's a good idea to have a referendum? Again, the number is 416-872-1010. Or increasingly, people are sending us talkback messages because that's a means, you know, just whip out your phone, go to the iHeartRadio app, hit News Talk 1010, hit the microphone. You got 30 seconds to record your thoughts, send, and you can go back to listening. And if we like what we hear, obviously, we'll share. Diane Sachs is one of the two city councilors. The other one is Josh Matlow, who are calling for this referendum. And their position is that this affects Toronto. This affects people who live on the water, people who recreate on the water, people who recreate or do business on the shore. And so it's not just about, well, if this makes life easier for a business person in Chicago, then bring it on. Here's Diane Sachs.
1: We're not honestly talking about expanding the airport. What we're honestly talking about is worsening the airport and ruining Toronto's waterfront. We're talking about polluting, like serious pollution of the water. We're talking about eliminating recreational boating. We're talking about a huge increase in noise. And if you think traffic is bad in downtown now, imagine 10 million people trying to get downtown through roads that were completely not designed for them.
0: Meanwhile, this is probably not going to happen because the rules are that the province gets to decide what's on a ballot when it comes to a referendum because we are tools of the province or puppets of the province. This is about illustrating very starkly that Torontonians have been cut out of the process, that Doug Ford, who wasn't even part of the three-party agreement, Doug Ford has taken over for Toronto, which I always compare to, you know, imagine you wake up in the morning and you go downstairs and instead of your spouse, there's somebody else sitting there and saying, oh, I'm in for your spouse. Let's have breakfast. Here's Diane Sachs again.
1: What this motion will do, if the mayor allows it to pass, is to call Carney's bluff. The premier we know doesn't listen to Toronto, but Prime Minister Carney needs the Liberal MPs from Toronto for his government, and he has given a commitment that the people of Toronto will have a say, and this is the only way the people of Toronto can have a say.
0: All right, let's hear from you. Lots of people want to talk, so let's keep it brisk. Nathan's calling from downtown. Hi, Nathan.
2: Hey, how's it going?
0: I'm okay.
2: I referendum if we have to, but as far as, you know, being creatures of the province, like, the premier has, in some ways, taken up where the municipal politicians have failed us, you know. The NIMBYism that controls the municipal politicians, we shouldn't allow a dozen loud voices, you know, the four people that live on the island to decide what happens for the rest of the city. It's a GTA. It's a huge city. There's multiple things going on all over the place. And it's not going to ruin recreational boating for, you know, what, the 100 people that can afford boats downtown? Come on. It is.
0: Well, I'm one of those people, Nathan. I paddle on the waterfront.
2: Well, you can still paddle on the waterfront. Yeah. Okay. Correct. There's, but where the, where it's, extending out to, it's not, it's not going to ruin the use of the waterfront. And, this airport has been there a lot longer than, the condos have been, etc. But I just think that, you know, we have a bad case of NIMBYism in the city, across the city.
0: Okay, Nathan, I want to get some other people in. Appreciate what you had to say. Let's just say the Islanders are not the principal factor in this. You know, the Islanders don't have a veto right. And, they're going to gripe and complain, but this is about the 55,000 people who live on the waterfront and 3.5 million people who live in the city who may not actually want this. Kevin. Hi, Kevin.
3: Hey, John, I don't understand what that last caller was talking about. I'll be honest with you, John, here's how it works, and I think you're right about it. It's like saying to your partner, I'm going to do a kitchen remodel, but you don't get an opinion, even though you live there. It's like saying to your kids, we're going to change your room into a den, but you don't get a say in the matter. It's absolutely absurd. The original survey was a total scam. And the question, I think you identified it over the last few weeks, is wasn't even applicable to the reasoning. It was some kind of better health, or I'm not sure what the exact question was, for the first 70% agreement to extend it. So my feeling is absolutely referendum. There's no downside to having a referendum. Then you get an accurate opinion, and you can move forward based on that opinion.
0: Kevin, thank you very much. And the question asked in the survey that the premier quoted, because I can't forget, I was at Toronto Regional Board of Trade gala dinner, which was a very nice affair, I might add. And Doug Ford spoke, and this was the first time that he said 70% of Ontarians support the expansion of Billy Bishop Airport. And all kinds of reporters I was sitting with looked at each other and said, where the hell does that come from? Well, it turns out a poll of all Ontarians asking if for safety reasons the runways should be expanded at Billy Bishop, were they in support of it? Well, what a stupid question. Of course they're in support of it. And by the way... It's not up for debate. The expansion of the runways for safety purposes is already happening. Let's get to News Talk 1010 Time Saver Traffic.
4: Pretty big problems now. Niagara-bound side of the QEW just over the Burlington Skyway. It's the downside of the Skyway. Jackknife tractor trailer involved in a collision with another vehicle. Looks like the tow just arrived on scene for the vehicle, but the jackknife could be a while. So currently, only one right lane. Nope. It looks like they just blocked off all lanes. Niagara-bound QEW just at the Burlington Skyway. I feel so sorry for that person who is stuck right there and can't be let go. It's a mess now. Your best bet at this point, Niagara-bound QEW, is to use the Lakeshore Eastport to get by this mess. It's going to be here for a while, unfortunately. Again, that's Niagara-bound QE over the Burlington Skyway. All lanes currently blocked off. We do have some problems as well. Eastbound QEW just by Cawthra taking out the right lane, and westbound on the 401, it's in the expressway Mississauga Road. Just got the all clear there. Eastbound 401 in the transfers through Dixie. It looks like we now have the right lane blocked off. 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I'm Tully Cohen. 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
0: When I was growing up in Montreal, there was a radio show host called Neil McKenty, who was an ex-priest, incidentally. And he had this expression where he'd say, lines are blazing, and the lines are blazing this morning. So you know what? Hold on. Those of you who've called in, we'll take some more calls on the other side of this break. The number is 416-872-1010, and the question is, do you want a referendum on Billy Bishop Airport? I don't see any issue with calling a referendum because it might expose the fact that actually Torontonians don't support it.
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1: Everywhere I go, I am besieged by people who are outraged, even with very incomplete information about how bad this would be. In my ward, you know, lots and lots of people don't have cottages, depend on going to places like the island for a break, for a little bit of you know, time outdoors. The more people learn about it, when they find out that we could lose Hanlon's Point and Little Norway Park and recreational boating and a lot of the affordable housing that's planned for the East Waterfront, people are appalled.
0: That is City Councillor Diane Sachs, and she and Josh Matlow have sponsored a motion. City Council is going to be meeting next week. And our City Council is kind of an oddball affair. I don't know if it's like this in other cities, but it's not like a sitting of Queen's Park or the federal government. They get together about every 6-8 weeks, I think, for 2 or 3 days. And that's why there's always this spasm of initiatives. And so this will be on the agenda next week, a motion calling for a referendum question to be added to the ballot in October, the municipal ballot, asking people if they support the expansion and addition of jets at Billy Bishop Airport. And I think it's not going to happen, but it's a means of expressing the outrage that Torontonians don't get to weigh in. And you can say it's NIMBYism, but you know, I'm not obsessed with the sound of the airport. I guess it's an environmental issue, but at the same time, I fly, so I'm not going to grieve that. It's just, you probably know, I'm obsessed with urban planning and public spacing, as they call it. And I just don't think we need to surrender more of our waterfront and lakeshore to an airport that is only used by a few thousand people a day anyway. Gary's on the line. Hi, Gary.
20: Yes, I just want to say that I think there should be a way of us deciding whether or not we want these jets. I live in South Etobicoke. We already have very noisy jets passing by overhead all the time, and we certainly don't need more of those. So, yes, a referendum is appropriate.
0: Gary, thank you very much. And you know, Jerry Agar on round two was saying, well, what have you, do the people of Mississauga get to shut down the airport? No, nobody's calling for the shutting down of Pearson Airport. But if Pearson Airport was being expanded such that it was going to take over territory that belongs to Mississauga, and, you know, they were going to extend runways into a residential or commercial neighborhood, and they were going to demolish that and turn, I would think Mississaugans would have an opinion. And they'd have a right to that opinion. Mary's on the line from Midtown. Hi, Mary.
21: Hi, John. First of all, the first caller saying that the airport was there long before
0: the condos.
21: Condo dwellers.
0: Yeah.
21: Thank you. I was trying to make it real quick. He's wrong. The airport was not there that long.
0: Well, the airport was a training ground for the Second World War, so it's been there a good long time.
21: Well, I mean, the airport as it is. Maybe
0: yes.
21: That's why it was Billy
0: okay.
21: Bishop. But secondly, there was a referendum on an election many years ago. Should Toronto amalgamate with North York, et cetera, and so on? I don't have the exact percentage. I believe it was over 74% said no. We do not want to amalgamate. Well, they didn't give a damn, pardon the expression.
0: Yep.
21: They did it anyway. And the downfall, how many cities were blessed, where, I'm using the past tense, with a beautiful waterfront? Why don't they just pave the whole thing over and be done with it? The downfall of allowing the condos and the buildings, and I remember it, I'm a senior, was allowing one front street, the Toronto Star building, to put their building at the bottom of Front Street and Yonge. That was the demise of paving over our beautiful waterfront.
0: Okay. Mary, thank you very much. And yeah, some interesting arguments, very artisanal and conniving arguments have been leveled about the airport. And one of them is, well, did you know that a lot of the waterfront is landfill, that Front Street used to be the waterfront, and so all that stuff is landfill. Okay, because something has been done in the past doesn't mean you continue to do it. And ditto on Billy Bishop Airport. Whenever people say, well, it's been an airport forever. I used to fly into Billy Bishop years ago to visit Toronto. And it was, you know, it was a reasonable airport. But the idea now that because an airport has been there, it should get bigger is not persuasive. And frankly, if you want to say, well, it's always been an airport, then fine. Let's put the runways back in Downsview. And let's put the runways back in Mimico. Fred is on the line. Hi, Fred. Are you there? No, it's Frank. I'm sorry. It's Frank. Yes. Hi, Frank.
2: Hi, John. Why not a referendum for the province? We in Hamilton here have been begging on our knees for an expansion on our airport years. And you know, the airport is quite sufficient with an additional, metropolitan longer runway, let's say. But, you know, why is Toronto, your population's mushrooming? You're going to have planes in, does Billy Bishop do freight?
0: I don't believe so. Does ambulances,
2: well, then
0: but not freight.
2: That's got to come, because this is what Hamilton's getting. Lots of freight, but getting back to the fact that it's air polluting and it's sound polluting, and the fact is that you've got enough going on there in Toronto now. I think it's time the province started to take a look across the area, the Niagara Peninsula. We've got the heaviest population in Ontario down here, and you're going to put another airport right next door to one that's there already?
0: Okay, interesting argument. Well, not another airport, just an expanded airport. But yeah, actually, a point that Frank makes is worth considering, which is downtowners consider Pearson to be a nuisance, even though there's a train. But they feel like it's far away. But if you live in Mississauga, Burlington, Oakville, even Hamilton, Pearson is not that much of a stretch. Dan, and as a matter of fact, I usually fly out of Pearson because I find the island unreliable. Dan, hi.
3: Hi, good morning, John. Listen, I'm a big supporter of the current airport. I've used it since Porter started the first week. And as a business traveler, I'm their client and I'm downtown. It is a great facility at the correct scale, and it's only going to service people within a small radius of Toronto. Anything longer than, if you're coming from North York or Newmarket or Mississauga or Caledon, you're not coming to downtown Toronto. And then to justify the business case, you need those people to draw in. So just think of the congestion, the mess of trend of taxis and Ubers and all that. I think the opposition needs to present this airport that's being proposed graphically to people, to show them from an aerial view what it does to the city's harbor front. And it's a very beautiful lake. We don't need to ruin it. That is a gem of Toronto's. We should definitely, if we need the expansion, focus on the Up Express and the rapid rail back and forth from Pearson, which is a disaster. Pearson needs to be fixed. And what your last caller said, which is Hamilton or Pickering, or push it out more regionally where we could draw tourism into those sites. Like Hamilton, Niagara needs our help. Toronto doesn't need our help. Niagara needs help.
0: Dan, thank you very much. And I'm glad you raised Niagara, actually, because you know that the province has extraordinary ambitions for the redevelopment of Niagara region, but particularly Niagara Falls. And as part of that, they're going to have to expand the airport. And believe me, people in Niagara on the lake, that is going to interfere with their sales of candles. We have a talk back. Okay, let's listen to the talk
22: back. I think Toronto being the third or fourth biggest city in North America, this is something they need. And Toronto, things are going to change. You're getting bigger. Things have to change. You can't keep status quo. It's not going to ruin the waterfront. Things will be the same as normal. There will just be more planes coming in and out of Toronto. That's what happens when you're a big city.
0: Thank you, JP, for your thoughts. And I'm just awaiting the usual text or email I get from the people in Niagara on the Lake complaining about the fact that I've slagged them again. I'm sorry, I love Niagara on the Lake, but honestly, it takes 10 minutes to navigate your commercial strip, and I don't need candles or fudge. Let's get to News Talk 1010 Time Saver Traffic.
4: Well, we had some pretty significant problems. Niagara-bound side of the QEW just over the Burlington Skyway, a jackknife tractor trailer, but thankfully it did not tip over, so it was able to just drive off. So now it's just two left lanes that are still blocked off. Niagara-bound QEW over the Burlington Skyway as tow is trying to hook up a vehicle and then they'll move off. So there is a tie-up heading up the Skyway, but if you're looking for an alternate for the time being, just try the Lakeshore as well as Eastport. Much better option. Eastbound side of the QEW out through Cawthra, we still have the right lane out because of a collision. Also problems now on the 401 eastbound and the transfers through Dixie. There's a stalled truck. The right lane is blocked off. News Talk 1010 weather today going up to 20 degrees. It's about time. A mix of sun and cloud. We're getting there pretty quickly. It's now 14. 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
43: More in the Morning presents...
42: You know, I'm prepared to be very open about what happened.
43: Well,
42: it's not good public policy.
43: Tory's Take.
42: You can check the record.
43: With John Tory.
0: Good morning, John Tory. Happy Friday. The long weekend beckons. Hopefully you're in a good mood.
1: I am in a good mood. And, you know, it's funny, this long weekend comes in May, and we think to ourselves there's just a sort of unending stretch of summer lying ahead, spring and summer, and it just then goes by so quickly. But this is always kind of a great long weekend because it's kind of the gateway to 3 or 4 months of great weather, hopefully, and great great time. So I like all the seasons, but summer's great.
0: Okay, you always choose your topics, and I've got a list in front of me. One of them is how Doug Ford's plain pain just will not go away. And it is interesting because I know his supporters just say, enough already, but, you know, the opposition is having a feast.
1: Well, they are. And of course, his Doug Ford supporters don't control the agenda. It's actually rare the opposition gets to control the agenda. But the point I wanted to make here is that, you know, this is the death throes, I think, of the issue. And they're getting they're milking another, you know, 3 or 4 days out of this, the opposition are. But I think their principal argument is quite silly, which is, you know, that somehow the Progressive Conservative Party should pay this back. And I did hear Deb Hutton talking about how then the Liberals should pay back the millions for the gas plants. And there are a host of other issues the NDP and the Liberals over time have, you know, screwed up on, and their parties didn't pay that back. But look, it's working for them because it's getting the issue in the news again for another day or two, and I think that will now go away. But boy, oh boy, it certainly lasted, as I've heard you say many times, a lot longer, and it is not helpful to the government because it's just one of those issues that's very relatable. So anyway, I think it is the death throes, but it's just one more chapter in this thing, but I think the arguments of the opposition are fairly silly.
0: Yeah, but it is interesting what does have traction and what doesn't have traction as a political scandal. And I think it's because sometimes the scandal is seen as a bit of an allegory for your grievance against the government in the first place. And a jet for the premier, I think, for people who don't like him, is an example of sort of a Marie Antoinette moment.
1: No, it's true. I mean, and you'll recall the story that I came in as the chief of staff to Premier Davis a long time ago, and they had a year earlier bought a jet, and it hadn't even been delivered yet. They bought it then for $10.6 million, and it was all, they handled it better in that it was equipped as an ambulance, and they had all kinds of pictures with stretchers in it and all this kind of thing. But, you know, for the whole year prior to when I arrived, it had been a subject of negative controversy, you know, big fancy pants people going around in a jet and all the same stuff you're hearing today. They didn't call it the gravy plane, but they called it everything else. And I convinced Premier Davis to get rid of it. He never forgave me for convincing him to get rid of it because he thought that, as I do, the Premier of Ontario should have an airplane at his or her disposal. But anyway, it is one of those things that is very relatable to people, especially now when we've got an affordability crisis and high unemployment and all those kinds of things. It's just so opposite to the, you know, the mantra that Doug Ford talks about all the time. But they've got rid of it, and the death throes are, you know, quibbling about the lawyers' bills, and that will go away probably this weekend, and then hopefully they can move forward with no more revelations.
0: Dan Sachs, Toronto City Councillor, calling for a referendum to be added to the municipal ballot this coming fall, asking Torontonians if they support the expansion of Billy Bishop Airport. Seems like a democratic maneuver, but let's face it, it's also extremely political.
1: Well, it is. And of course, the other thing about it is that Doug Ford has to agree to it, which he never will do. But I think it's very smart. And I think, you know, one thing I said to Prime Minister Brian Mulroney back at the time of the 1988 election, when he was being urged to have a referendum on free trade, is we're having a referendum. It's called an election. And in this case, there's going to be an election. There will be clearly set out views on the Island Airport, certainly by Ms. Chow. And I think this issue is going to be one that is going to help her to get reelected, because she just has to peel off 5 or 6 percentage points of people who might not have voted for her, but say, look, I don't want the runway extended into the lake, or I don't want the chaos at the foot of Bathurst Street, or I don't want, you know, all the planes in the sky. And that could be enough to, by itself, be the margin of victory. And it puts Mr. Bradford in a very tough spot too, in terms of what he says about the airport. So I think there will not be a referendum because Doug Ford won't allow it, and he has to give permission. But there will be a big sort of debate about this, and people will have this as one of the issues that is front and center, as happened when I ran for mayor in 2003 with David Miller. It was a big issue, a bridge to the airport, and I lost on the basis of people having opinions about the Island Airport that were negative. And that's changed a bit, but not entirely. So it will be interesting to see how this all plays out.
0: Well, it's also a means of putting the screws to the federal government, because I don't know if you've been talking to Liberal MPs from Toronto, but I have, and they are surprisingly agnostic on the airport, because I think Mark Carney likes the expansion. But if it turns out that a core of electors in Toronto are four square against extending the runways, then that puts some seats in jeopardy.
1: You got the nail right on the head, which is that Mark Carney is in favor of this, and I've been told that, no uncertain terms, and he will get some pressure maybe to not sign on four square, with Doug Ford's wish in terms of how big this is or whatever. But I think in the end, it will go ahead. But having said that, you're right. I mean, those local MPs might be skittish if this gets a lot of attention during the election, and we'll see if it can stay as an issue. I believe it will, and it can. And I believe that the result of it staying as an issue will be only to erode some of the support. If it starts at 65%, every time you have a debate for a couple of days on how many planes and how many cars and how far the runway is going to go into the lake, I just think it goes down a couple of points to the point where it becomes less popular. And then Mr. Carney and his caucus members will have to take a look at that. But I gather he's in favor. And in our system, when the prime minister is in favor of something, generally it happens.
0: I have to imagine that it's hard to watch the mayor's race unfold as a bystander, but a poll came out this week and Olivia Chow is still leading substantially, but Brad Bradford seems to be consolidating and building. But what's your take on the numbers?
1: Well, I mean, that's exactly what Mr. Bradford is doing in the sense that, you know, he's it in terms of, and I don't mean to diminish the other people who will run, but in terms of major, properly financed, properly campaign organized candidates, he's it. So it's going to be a binary choice. And I think that, having said that he's consolidated, it's also consolidating and being sort of 8 or 9 points behind, I think is the number. And that's a lot on the one hand, but on the other hand, it's very early on. I remember one time in the same 2003 election when I ran, I was like 30 points behind at this stage and I finished 3 points behind. I still didn't win, but I caught up. So it's early. I think it shows the strength of her incumbency. I think it shows that when other candidates, including myself, said we weren't going to run, that some of that support, in fact, went to Ms. Chow, not all to her opponents. So, we'll see what goes on. I mean, the campaign really, the bulk of the campaign that counts is in the period after Labor Day. And that's when you want to look at the poll, say, taken in August, right before the main period of the campaign, to see where it starts, as it were.
0: It's interesting, though, John, because you've had the experience. You host here at News Talk 1010. But some cohorts are over-indexed amongst our texters and callers. And one of those cohorts would be, people seem to hate Olivia Chow. I'm always hearing from them. And then I see a poll of decided voters, 50% would vote for Chow.
1: Well, exactly. And look, I did some focus group before I decided not to run. And in those focus groups, people did not hate her. I mean, compared to what we saw with Mr. Trudeau, for example, in his latter time, people actually liked Ms. Chow. They think she's not entirely effective, but they like her. And so that so-called hatred is representative of the group who call in to 1010. And there are people out there like that, but it is not the majority. People generally like her, think she shows up to things and so on and so forth, which, you know, in polls, basically, if they like you and they trust you, then you're probably going to do fairly well in the polls, as opposed to, you know, violent disagreement with your policies. People generally don't think that way unless you can force what amounts to a referendum on an issue, you know, whether it's free trade back in 1988 or if it's the Island Airport. But I think right now she is not hated by the majority of the public, and that's why she sits at 50%.
0: And your thoughts on Drake, and with much fanfare, he introduced 3 new albums last night. We've had a lot of people this morning saying, why are you even talking about this? Well, for the same reason we talked about Taylor Swift, even if it's not a pop culture story, it's a business story.
1: Absolutely. And it is a pop culture story. And you know what else? It's a Toronto story. And, you know, he has done us proud. There are people who disagree with who some of his friends are and this kind of thing. But he's done us proud in terms of being a world, renowned artist that is based in Toronto, does live here much, not all of the time, but much of the time. He came to my office one time, and I forget why he came, but he came to talk to me, and we were sitting, and it was at night. And, you know, the window of the mayor's office, I kept the curtains open all the time, and the window of the mayor's office faces right out into the square. And Shelley Carroll, I remember one of them was her, 2 counselors were walking across the square. And they looked up into my office, and they were quite sure. And this was like at 8 o'clock at night. No one was there. And they were quite sure it was Drake sitting in my office. They came up and pounded on the door and made me let them in to meet Drake. It was really quite funny. But he really cares about the city. I can tell you from those encounters I had with him then. And I think he's back, got his mojo back in the sense of the marketing of this album. And we should want that. I mean, he is a proud son of Toronto, and that's what we want.
0: Okay, and it wasn't during that visit that he put on the chain of office, was it?
1: No, I mean, he asked if he could. but it was in a case so that I couldn't get it out for him. But not that I would have. I think that might have been disrespectful, but yeah. he did ask about it.
0: Okay, well, he got his wish eventually because now there's footage of him wearing the chain of office, which reminded me of the time that I spotted the speaker's tricorn hat sitting on a table and I declined to put it on.
1: Probably the best decision for you, John.
0: Thanks a lot, John. Have a great weekend.
1: Goodbye, you too.
0: That is John Torrey. I had a similar experience in Ottawa, actually, which was I was on a tour with Jackie Delaney, who you may remember was our sports person on the afternoon show, and she and I have remained good friends. And she works at the Senate, so she took me down for a personal tour, and we walked into the Senate chamber, and the guard said, "You can pass the brass rail if you wish, but do not sit on the throne." It's time for News Talk 1010 Time Saver Traffic.
2: Well, finally, good news. Niagara Bay on side of the QEW just over the Burlington Skyway. That jackknife tractor trailer gone. The vehicle in that collision also cleared out of the way. So it looks like the volume is starting to ease up. It is still a bit heavy trying to get up the Skyway, but it should clear up pretty quickly. Eastbound side of the QEW through Cawthra, the right lane still blocked off with a collision. It is slow for Mississauga Road. Had an issue with a truck eastbound on the 401 in the transfers through Dixie. It has been cleared out of the way. Westbound 401 in the Express through Dixie, there's a stalled tractor trailer off to the right shoulder. Really no impact to your drive. Don Valley Parkway, some leftover volume both ways. Eglinton through the 401, but otherwise, no other live lane issues. 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I'm Tali Cohen, your next update at 10 o'clock on News Talk 1010 Toronto.
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0: louder you get. I think that's true. But also, just a lifetime of loud rock and roll and loud headphones and radio and all. I've damaged my hearing. I don't think there's any question about that. And then I'll put the headphones on. I plug in where you plug in and I go, oh my God.
1: Well, you should try some of the other guests. I mean, I'm at 11 o'clock on the dial.
0: Yeah.
1: And, some people are at two,
0: oh my God.
1: 2 o'clock.
0: Well, but then I saw your hearing aid the other day and I thought, I didn't know I had hearing aids. Now I feel bad. Like I was attacking a disability or something.
1: No.
0: So what's the deal?
1: The deal is it's actually a very recent onset, but I noticed that I was having trouble hearing. And, in particular.
0: You have early onset deafness?
1: Yes. No, but I mean, I guess I only noticed it. I mean, if your vision's not working, if it deteriorates and you're wearing glasses, then you look at something and you think, oh, okay, I guess my vision's gotten worse. I got to go get a prescription. With your hearing, you do not notice what you're not hearing until you get to the point where you have trouble with a conversation. And so I went for a hearing test, and actually it's my low frequencies. Now, it's usually your high frequencies that deteriorate
0: okay.
1: with age.
0: Okay.
1: It's my low frequencies, which
0: oh.
1: explains why I have trouble with speech.
0: Oh, I see.
1: So I'm piloting, actually. This is brand new technology that has only been introduced this year.
0: All right.
1: And because they want people to adapt to it, they provide it to you for a month without charge. And if you don't like it, you can give it back. But they are tiny, tiny little hearing aids that
0: right.
1: fit. They're like the size of a pencil eraser.
0: Yeah.
1: They fit into your ear. They are run with AI. So they actually program them according to the results of your hearing test.
0: Wow.
1: And
0: so it takes a little while then.
1: Well, and there's numerous issues. I mean, one of them is it's not exactly like all of a sudden, you know, taking your hands off your ears and going, oh, my God, the sound of rushing air. But it's the thing about it is that it's a bit phasey, and people in radio and sound would understand that. But there's a little bit of a... an out of syncness to it, and you have to get used to that.
0: Now, do you get used to it? But yes, if it's AI, does it also get used to you?
1: Yes.
0: Okay.
1: And,
0: so there should be some cooperative effort that will eventually come to where you don't even notice it anymore. You're just hearing well.
1: Well, what I can say is day one was the day that I saw you at the ball game.
0: Oh, okay.
1: I was not enjoying it.
0: Oh, you weren't?
1: Yesterday, I realized I put them in. I put them in after the show because I don't have trouble hearing Joe.
0: No, because you turn the headphones up.
1: I put the headphones
0: up.
1: Yeah. So I put them in yesterday as I was leaving and I got my day on. And I thought, oh my gosh, it's been like hours since I've thought about the hearing aids.
0: Well, that's a good thing. I remember the first time I got, trifocal glasses.
1: Yes.
0: I thought, this is fantastic. And I walked out and I got to the curb and I almost collapsed. Like it just, I couldn't see the curb properly.
1: Yeah.
0: And then, you know, I dealt with that. And then I had the same thing like a few days later where I thought, I'm not even noticing this anymore.
1: Yep. Well, yeah. You know, they did an experiment years ago where they fitted people with glasses that turned everything upside down. And I don't know what the timeline was, but eventually they got used to it. The brain reformats. It's actually what Sidney Crosby had to go through after he got his concussion.
0: Oh.
1: He had to resync his visual aspects of knowing where he was and where his body was and where his hand was and stuff like that.
0: So eventually the upside down glasses didn't make any difference.
1: No.
0: Wow.
1: I know.
0: That's adaptability right there.
1: Okay, listen, I've got a couple of clips from an interview I did because I want to talk about Kinky Boots, which is a Mervis show happening right now.
0: If you wear them long enough, do you become kinky?
1: I don't know.
0: I wonder if that's the same kind of process.
1: They're 2 feet long, apparently, so they go up to mid-thigh, and they're also heels and platforms.
0: I know. I've seen David Mervis in them.
1: Have you?
0: Yeah.
1: Okay. The actor who's playing Lola, the drag queen who wears those boots, is Omari Collins. And the full conversation is in our weekend programming and programming on Victoria Day. But I ask Omari off the top, you know, not presuming that everybody's either seen the movie or seen the show, what's it about?
2: This show, Kinky Boots, is about love and acceptance and friendship to begin with. Our main character, Charlie, meets a cabaret performer named Lola in the most kind of uncanny way. And they find that they both have a need for a niche shoe. And so Charlie owns a shoe factory he just inherited from his family. He finds that Lola needs a shoe as well. So they kind of design these new boots that are

0: are going to be like the new thing on the block. And, you know, just through the course of the musical, they go through ups and downs, and you'll just have to come and find out and see the rest.
1: And of course, Lola is a drag queen, as is the actor playing Lola. And I said, are you surprised that, you know, drag has suddenly become so controversial that people are, you know, it's part of the voting intentions, mostly in the States, but sometimes in Canada?
0: I'm not surprised. You know, I feel that people need something to harp on and gripe about, but I feel like, drag has been around for ages, you know, all the way back to Shakespeare times, you know, when women weren't allowed to be on stages, the men were playing the women's parts. So I feel like for the current, you know, outrage in drag bands, it's kind of, you know, trivial and comical to me. Like this is an ancient art form, and now you're mad.
1: Now you're mad. Anyway, you can see Kinky Boots running in Toronto right now. It's one of Jerry. You've seen the Neil Diamond musical. There's a lot of good programming available right now.
2: Yeah, another play that's coming that I enjoyed, and I'm kind of tuned in on this because my daughter is traveling with them, is Water for Elephants, because it's actually a circus show.
1: Okay.
2: Okay, I mean, it's not Cirque du Soleil, and it's not going to the circus, because it is a play, and it has a story with a beginning and a middle and an end, but there's a tremendous amount of circus performance going on as this thing progresses.
1: Cool.
2: So if you like circus at all, that's another one. That's a play that gives my daughter, who is an athletic therapist,
1: a lot of work. Well, because she's got two roles, right? One is trying to prevent people from injuring themselves, and the other is trying to help them if they do.
2: Yeah. And she found, because she was also with Mean Girls, and Mean Girls, because it's supposed to take place in a high school, has a lot of very young actors. Many of them, it's their first role coming out of college. And she found it frustrating sometimes. This is the deal with very young people. They just didn't listen to her.
1: Oh, yeah.
2: You know, and then she found then, actually right after that, for about a month, she was with Beautiful Noise, the Neil Diamond musical. And that was completely different because she said, well, I'm dealing with grown-ups.
1: That must be so much fun. I mean, she's in this incredibly creative environment and traveling.
2: Yeah. And, you know, she's a single young person. That's the time to do that.
1: Okay. What's happening on your show? We're at a racetrack here.
2: Okay. Coming up, I want to talk about, a really interesting column in the Toronto Sun, Star. It's in the Star. And it's by an associate professor of philosophy at Queen's University, talking about how she's under pressure to give people grades they didn't earn.
1: Oh, yeah. My brother was a professor. He went through that. You have to give me the A or I won't get to post-grad.
2: She doesn't care that that's what a student says. Yeah. That's not where the pressure's coming from.
1: Oh, okay. All that and more coming up on the Jerry Yeager Show. Have an amazing long weekend. Enjoy the weather. Savor the beginning of summer.
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8: Good morning. I'm Stuart McGinn. Near perfect spring-like conditions in store for us today and all long weekend. Right now it's 14 degrees, the forecast after the news. Mixed reaction to a pitch for a ballot box question for Torontonians on the future of Billy Bishop Airport. Gas prices are down as we head into the long weekend, but experts say they're still destined for record highs. And a second batch of FIFA Fan Fest tickets are now on sale. Details on these and other stories coming up, but first. Let's check News Talk 1010 Time Saver Traffic.
9: Problems all gone. Niagara Bay on side of the QEW over the Burlington Skyway. It looks like the volume is also easing up. One spot that hasn't cleared eastbound on the QEW through Cawthra. Still a collision blocking the right lane. It is slow from Mississauga Road. The 401 through the city, just some leftover volume. That's the case. Northbound John Valley Parkway, Eglinton up towards the 401. The Ford It's a Big Deal event is on now. 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Time Saver Traffic, I'm Tully Cohen. 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
8: A Toronto City Councillor wants voters to be given a chance to weigh in on the future of Billy Bishop Airport. A motion from Diane Sachs, headed before Council next week, seeks to create a question that could appear on the ballot in this fall's municipal election, asking if you want the city to endorse the Ford government's plans to allow jets to fly into and out of the island. She explained the concerns she has with the project.
10: We're talking about a huge increase in noise, and if you think traffic is bad in downtown now, imagine 10 million people trying to get downtown through roads that were completely not designed for them. People are appalled.
8: We've been getting split reaction from callers on News Talk 1010 this morning.
11: We shouldn't allow a dozen loud voices, you know, the four people that live on the island, to decide what happens for the rest of the city.
12: It's like saying to your partner, I'm going to do a kitchen remodel, but you don't get an opinion, even though you live there.
8: Sachs says she hopes the pitch will get the attention of not just Premier Doug Ford, but Prime Minister Mark Carney, to give Torontonians a chance to have their say on the future of the waterfront. The future outlook for gas prices remains concerning as we head into this long weekend. There was some good news for drivers this morning as prices in the GTA dropped 4 cents at midnight down to an average of $1.90.9 a liter. But gas price expert Dan McTagg says the warning signs of future price increases aren't going anywhere.
13: We'll not just see high prices over $2 a liter. We're going to break the all-time records probably towards the beginning of June, perhaps the last days of May. It's just difficult to say how markets are going to fare, but right now, brace for impact because it's going to get a lot worse before we see some light at the end of the tunnel.
8: Those record high prices are expected to be somewhere around $2.20 per liter. U.S. President Donald Trump has spent a second day in meetings with Chinese President Xi Jinping in Beijing. While the majority of their conversations have centered around trade, Trump says the war in Iran did come up in their discussions.
14: We did discuss Iran. We feel very similar in Iran. We want that to end. We don't want them to have a nuclear weapon. We want the straits open. We're closing it now. They closed it, then we closed it on top of them.
8: Sources say while China does want the war to end, their government doesn't want to get pulled too deeply into the conflict, and they see it as America's problem to solve. And back here at home, it's pure luck of the draw as another batch of FIFA FanFest tickets has just been released this hour. Last week, the first round of 220,000 free tickets were scooped up in just a matter of hours. The option to attend the FanFest is either through that free ticket or a premium ticket costing somewhere between $100 and $300. FIFA FanFest is being held at the Fort York National Historic Site on each of the 6 match days. You can tap into breaking news anywhere. Keep in touch by downloading the CTV News app. News Talk 1010 weather, sunshine today and a high of 19 degrees to kick off a gorgeous long weekend forecast for us. The only blip in this weekend is tomorrow with a chance of showers in the afternoon. It'll still otherwise be warm tomorrow with a high up to 22 degrees. More sunshine Sunday with a high of 23 and a high of 25 on Monday. The warmth continues into next week as well with a high of 29 degrees Tuesday. Right now it's 16. I'm Stuart McGinn. Our next update at 11 o'clock on News Talk 1010.

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1: Good morning. If you show up at work but do no work, should you get paid? If you show up in class in university but don't participate in class discussions as required, should you get full marks for just gracing everyone with your presence? I think no. Kira Gordon Solomon is an associate professor of philosophy at Queen's University who writes a column in the Star entitled, "As a Professor, I'm Pressured to Give Out High Grades Like Candy and Not Just by Students." The good news is your children will have beautiful transcripts. The bad news is those transcripts will have about as much value as a participation trophy. The worst news is this can be true even at the university level. And the worst news? Inflated grades are effectively mandated from the top. To fix the problem, you'd have to alter the mindsets of institutional bureaucrats, that is, move immovable objects. She writes, "I'm an associate professor of philosophy at Queen's University, and I've been a full-time faculty member since 2009. The call, as they say, is coming from inside the house." Here's an example that she gives. One student, she calls him Bruce, got an A-. He felt he deserved an A, so he made his case to a high-ranking administrator who then contacted me. The administrator's concern? Bruce had received a less-than-perfect grade for attendance and participation, despite having shown up to every class. So how could I explain the disparity? My answer was, students are evaluated on the quality of their in-class contributions, not just attendance. Top marks went to those who distinguished themselves from week to week. In response, the administrator was unequivocal. I had been unfair. It was forbidden to grade the quality of students' participation. I must revise everyone's final mark to ensure the attendance and participation component reflects attendance only. Any student who came to every class deserves a perfect score. She's told this by the administrators. I mean, nobody's surprised if the students are lobbying to get a better grade. This story reminds me of a teacher named Lyndon Dorvell. Do you remember Lyndon Dorvell? You may not remember the name, but I'll bet you're at least somewhat familiar with his story. He was a physics teacher at Edmonton's Ross Shepherd High School. He was fired in September of 2012 for defying a school policy banning giving a zero grade for unsubmitted work. He believed in holding students accountable, but he was terminated for insubordination. And I remember back then when we talked about it, most people were aghast that a school administration could be so flat out dumb as to blame a teacher when the student didn't do the work. By the way, update, an appeal board later deemed his firing unfair. That resulted in his getting compensation for lost wages, but he didn't return to the school board. He got a job in the private school sector where perhaps they run things more reasonably. Now, we don't hear a lot of stories like his, but I wonder if that's because most teachers just acquiesce to the situation, preferring to remain employed. In cases like this, is the teacher being asked to do something unethical? I mean, teaching is a profession. It has standards. And I take it from Professor Gordon Solomon that she's being asked to ignore those standards. Professor Gordon Solomon writes, "Professors everywhere are facing similar pressures, if not enforceable decrees, from university authorities to grade more generously. Students care a lot about their marks, and I don't begrudge them advocating for themselves. But the administrators who run the place should help us hold the line on academic standards, not bulldoze it. From my personal perspective here, I'm one of the few in my family that has not, at some point in my career, been engaged in teaching. I have spoken at some broadcast classes by request of students or teachers here in the GTA, and I remember speaking at one class in which one student was sitting in the front and fast asleep. Now, I didn't say anything because it wasn't my classroom. I engaged with those who were awake and interested. But had it been my classroom, I would have spoken with that student maybe after class and asked her if this class was too much for her. Would she prefer to drop out? Because, you know, if you keep sleeping like this, I'm going to fail you. Or is there some way you can get your act together? In the past, when I've mentioned this issue, some pushback has come from people who say things like this to me. Well, you have no idea what her struggles are. I don't think that's relevant. I wouldn't give somebody a passing grade unless they did the work. People's personal issues are important, but especially at the university level, those are problems for the student to solve. These are adults. They're young adults, but they're adults. The professor makes the point that professors owe students the respect of holding them to real standards. She writes, "No one proudly displays a participation trophy." Some people take exception to the idea that the purpose of education is to prepare people for the work world. Educators see themselves serving a higher purpose, learning for the sake of learning, which could then be characterized as, ultimately, useful to an employer. Now, I get that. But education should in part be training people to complete a task, to follow the process. An employer has the right to expect that a degree from Queen's University means something, or any university, any school. We're at the point where we don't think a certificate from truck driving school means anything in this province, and that needs to get fixed. We talked about it yesterday. Standards matter. We pay a load of tax to the education system, and we expect something back. I don't want a person to come in and apply for the job and claim all of these great marks and great success in whatever the relevant pursuit is, only to find out later, this is just a lazy no-account person who apparently didn't pay attention in class. I'll circle back to the first line I used, and I'm happy to hear from you. And it is this. If you show up at work, badge in, and then sit at your desk and do nothing, maybe have naps, and then leave, how long can you do that and remain employed? Somebody writes to me, what does sleeping in your class have to do with classwork? You're in favor of showing up for marks? Seriously, you don't understand this? If a student who fully paid attention said to another student after I left, well, that wasn't very much use. I didn't agree with anything he said. Okay, but at least you engaged. At least you paid attention. The person who was sleeping had no idea what took place in that class. I might have given somebody the most valuable piece of information they might get regarding this profession. Because when I get asked to come in, I get asked to come in and talk specifically about talk radio, or even more specifically in one class that I was involved with, it was getting a career out of an opinion, out of your opinion. That's different than being a journalist. Your career is then on the path of gathering information, talk to both sides if there's something going on, and report what they have to say, and do a really good job and let your audience figure out from there what they think about the story. And part of the audience of journalists like that is me. And then I form an opinion, and I come on here and talk about it and debate it and that kind of thing. So I was talking to the class about a career in opinion journalism. It's not really journalism, but that's what they call it, opinion journalism, writing columns, doing a talk show, that type of thing. That young lady has no idea what I had to say. So if I were the actual instructor... So, Mark, did you go to broadcast school or not?
2: I did, yeah.
1: Okay. So, would you have felt that I was unfair to this young lady who maybe she had a job as well as school and things were really difficult for her? Or are you with me here?
2: I'm with you, but I do think, like, the work that she puts in is probably more important than her ability to stay awake in class.
1: Okay, but the work that she is going to be required to do is going to be given to her by the person conducting the class.
2: Yeah, for sure.
1: So the class could end and she'd have no idea what work she's supposed to do.
2: Yeah, probably not.
1: Yeah.
2: But I mean, yeah, no, you're right.
1: Okay. All right. Mark Tang, A+. Christina didn't even participate, so we'll be addressing that coming up. This is News Talk 1010. 10:15. 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
3: Well, it looks like we have some new problems on the drive eastbound on the 401. It's just by the 427. It looks like the center lane is out with a stall. Then we've got another one heading into Ajax eastbound on the 401. It's just by Salem. It's actually collision taking out the left lane. Other than that, not much happening. 401 westbound, just a bit of volume beyond the 404. The Don Valley Parkway north, it's slow. Eglinton towards the 401. Still an ongoing problem. Eastbound QEW by Cawthra, the right lane out with a collision involving a couple of trucks and a collision reported Queen east of Broadview. News Talk 1010 weather today, a gorgeous one finally. 20 degrees for the high, mix of sun and cloud, but it looks like it is pretty sunny out there. We're getting there. It's 16 degrees. 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
9: As weather temperatures rise in Toronto, swimming pool openings are creating excitement and memories and sounds of diving and splashing in the sun. I'm Russell Wills. However, the Britain House doesn't have a pool opening because it's open under our large aquadome all year round with a temperature of about 88 degrees Fahrenheit. 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
1: This from the City Hall Bureau of the Toronto Star. A question asking Toronto voters how they feel about the province's move to bring jets to Billy Bishop Airport may be on the ballot on October 26th if the province itself agrees. A motion at next week's council meeting by Councillor Diane Sachs, seconded by Councillor Josh Matlow, asks council to request the province add a formal referendum on the Island Airport expansion to the Falls municipal election. A move that's unlikely to succeed, but one that may send a message, according to experts. John Moore said this morning that he thought that the timeline had passed for putting something on the ballot that way. But let's just, for conversation purposes here, assume that it could be done. I think it's entirely the wrong thing to do. Or if it is done, I don't think it's anything the province, the premier, has to pay any attention to. It could be one of those, thank you for your input, and then they go ahead and do what they want to do. I was on a panel this morning on the morning show, and one of the other panelists was MPP Stephanie Smythe. She's a Liberal. And she came up with all the Liberal talking points this morning. And basically one of her points was that this is a Toronto Island Airport, and the premier should stay in his lane. Well, this is his lane. The Island Airport is not some little municipal airport where people land two-passenger Cessna airplanes and maybe take a lesson. I think then a community itself can probably decide what they want the future of that to be. But Pearson Airport and Billy Bishop Airport are international airports. They are significant to the province. They are significant to the country. Pearson more so. But I use the example with John Moore, who seemed to be favoring the idea of Toronto making a decision on the Island Airport. I said, oh, so then could Mississauga just decide they don't want Pearson anymore and vote it out? I don't think so. That would be ridiculous. And he said, well, if it's crowding out business, then no, there's no however. It's not up to Mississauga. Well, Mississauga can weigh in on what they think the issues are. And I understand there are a lot of people down along the lakefront that aren't very happy about the airport at all. They don't want to see an expansion of the airport, but it's not just up to them. That's one of those things where it is at least provincial, if not federal, to decide what happens with the expansion of that airport. What's your thought on this? Do you think I'm right or wrong? Because I think you can be in Sudbury, you can be in Timmins, and still have an opinion on what should happen with that airport. You may be a person who uses it. 416-872-1010. Because let's face it, if you live in Timmins, you have to fly somewhere these days to see Shania Twain. She doesn't live there anymore. 416-872-1010 for calls and texts. And you can contact me toll-free from Timmins at 877-518-5151. Somebody writes in capital letters, too little too late for Dougie. What do you mean by that? What do you mean by that? He's the premier. He will be the premier for a few years. I don't know that he'll win the next election. If it were today, he would, based on polling. But that's not the issue here. Do you think he could address this issue without either a positive or a negative opinion on Doug Ford? Because he won't always be premier. He wasn't in the past when that airport was being developed. He won't be the premier in the future. But he is right now. But what we're really talking about is, does something like Billy Bishop Airport belong exclusively to the City of Toronto, and only the City of Toronto can decide what happens with it? Or do we recognize that if it's an airport where you can catch a plane to Chicago, we're talking about something bigger than just the City of Toronto, and especially the downtown activist people who use silly lines like paving over the lake? Adam Vaughn used to say that. He used to argue with him about this back when he was in government. Well, we don't want to be paving over the lake. I said, for God's sake, Adam, half the people who voted for you live on paved over lake. Why do you think the fort is so far from the shore? they put that on the shore at the time. Here's a text message. 100% agree, plus your local politicians have no vision. And another person writes, if they expand the Billy Bishop Airport, will this not be of benefit to getting the new bank for Toronto? Maybe. Maybe those things tie together. International people would be coming to Toronto back and forth to work on that new bank, which supposedly, I'm told, will bring 3,500 jobs to Toronto, the defense bank we're talking about. And there are quite a number of countries that would be involved. Here's one of the ways you could participate, by the way, is if you're on the iHeartRadio app listening to the station, just click on the little microphone that you'll see there, and it'll give you 30 seconds to tell us what you think.
2: In regards to the Island Airport expansion, I'm all for it. If they want a referendum on that, it should be province-wide. And they should put term limits on the referendum too. So these long-standing city councillors can be gotten rid of.
1: All right. Listen, I could be, I'm not, but if, let's just imagine I was in a situation where I thought, you know, this city council as currently constituted in the city of Toronto is the best city council I've ever seen in all of the places I've lived or all of the time that I've been here commenting in Toronto. By golly, it's a spiffy council. Even if I thought that, I would still say this is not specifically a Toronto municipal airport. Somebody else writes in by text message, airports are a federal responsibility. I think, it may be possible that actually the city of Toronto, Mayor Chow, thinks she's being big-footed by the premier. Maybe on an airport, the premier could be big-footed by the prime minister. I don't know. But regardless, not a Toronto-specific issue. You have every right to have an opinion on it. Here is Eric.
3: Hey, how you doing, Jerry?
1: I'm well. Go ahead.
3: Oh, good. I grew up near Hamilton Airport, and when it expanded, and there was a big foo-for-all. My father was an airline pilot. I live up near Camp Borden now. If you don't want to be in an area where there's going to be, they're shooting guns, there's airplanes flying over. We live in a society.
1: Okay.
3: Stuff. I want all the stuff, but I don't want them.
1: Yeah, I don't know what's going on with your phone. It's just cutting out too much. I get your point, though. I take his point to be airports are important, and there's some inconvenience involved there. Someone else writes, so many reasons to expand those runways. Let's get it done and, bring in the economic benefit of it. It's okay with me if you think it's not a good idea to expand the airport. You have a right to that opinion. I'm not trying to settle the idea of expanding the airport. I will say this, just a really quick here, 15-second caller and listener seminar. Okay, if you're going to text me, you're wrong and out of touch. Well, that's not an argument. You're a poopy head. Like, what? Just, if I'm wrong and out of touch, why don't you tell me how? And then maybe I'd read it on the air. And then, all of a sudden people would go, wow, that person who just texted in sure showed Jerry. But maybe you don't have the capacity for that. I think you were asleep in school. So here's a text message. Funny how they don't want Ontario's opinions through the airport, but are always reaching in all of our pockets to pay for their pet projects. If you live outside the city of Toronto, that's a constant complaint, isn't it? Why am I paying for Toronto's subway system? Why am I paying for this or that in the city? Another person, I don't recall Toronto residents being given a referendum or a say in the renaming of the Yonge Dundas Square. Yeah, that's exactly right, although there was polling on it. And which side did the polling go? I believe it was 70% against, and then the inevitable people who couldn't rise up to the point of an opinion. So it really was a small number of people who wanted that square renamed. Thanks for that text, because you've made a beautiful point. The people who were pushing that had no interest whatever in public opinion. And all of a sudden they want public opinion on something they think downtown Toronto will vote against. I think that's really what's happening there. Hey, it's Touchdowns and Fumbles Day. Ontario Liberal leadership hopeful Nathaniel Erskine-Smith is appealing his recent nomination contest loss to the party leadership. Erskine-Smith says, There were so many irregularities in the nomination vote that it needs to be fully investigated and possibly rerun. But he also says if there's a new vote, his name won't be on the ballot. So is this whole thing for Nate Erskine-Smith a touchdown or a fumble? Is this just sour grapes on the part of someone who viewed this race as his first step to becoming Ontario Liberal leader? Is it ultimately just about his political fortunes? If you think so, vote it a fumble. Or is this a communication touchdown? Does it take the look of being a loser away from Erskine-Smith if his allegations about the process are taken seriously? Has he positioned himself above the fray by saying regardless of the outcome, he won't be on the ballot anyway for this particular nomination? You can go to newstalk1010.com and vote it a touchdown if that's how you see it. Bob Reed of Broadway Strategy will join me at 11:50 for this week's edition of Touchdowns and Fumbles. We'll have your vote result. We'll get Bob's take on this and other communications plays of the week. It's 10:31. 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Time saver traffic.
4: Still finding problems on the 401 eastbound out by the 427. It's just under the 427. The central lane is blocked off with a stall. Very slow from south of Pearson. You also have an issue eastbound on the QEW through Cawthra in the right lane. It's a collision tying things up for Mississauga Road. Westbound side of the Gardner through the South Kingsway. Problems finally cleared out of the way. News Talk 1010 weather today going up to 20 degrees. Finally, a gorgeous day ahead of us. A mix of sun and cloud. Right now, it's 16. Traffic brought to you by East Harbor Transit. Upcoming nightly road closure, Eastern Avenue between Lewis Street and Dibble Street, starting May 19th until June 2nd from 10 p.m. to 5 a.m. Time saver traffic. I'm Tully Cohen. Your next update at 10:45 on News Talk 1010 Toronto.
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1: Thanks for being along. It's good to have you. There's an interesting column in the Toronto Sun, and it's by Lori Goldstein, but he's working off of a study that was done by the Fraser Institute. He calls them, and I think he's right here, the fiscally conservative think tank. Tax increases on Canadian businesses proved costly to the government. This is not a surprising result to their study, because the whole idea that some people have of tax the rich, tax the rich, tax the rich, fails when you realize that they'll say, look, if we give this much tax to the rich, they need to pay more of their fair share, all those kinds of arguments, failing to realize that the rich overpay in terms of percentage of their income, what they contribute to the government chest, so to speak. What happens is they will run a number and say, here's how much we're going to get. And they never get there. They never get there because it hurts progress, and also because rich people aren't stupid. I mean, if you tax them enough, then you get people like Elon Musk moving from California to Texas with his business. How did that help California? Not very much, I don't think. But they have some interesting numbers here in this study. They say that for every $1 increase in provincial business taxes achieved by raising business tax, for every dollar that came in, it cost the Alberta economy $1.47, $1.55 in Quebec, $1.66 in Ontario, and $2.37 in British Columbia. How do they work that out? I mean, it's fair to say, oh, they just make stuff up, these economic studies. It's what I keep telling you was going to happen in the aftermath of FIFA. They're just going to make stuff up, and I'm going to have to spend a lot of time researching and refuting their numbers. They don't actually look forward to it. But here's how they did it. The calculations were based on a 1 percentage point increase in corporate income taxes, reducing the tax base by 3% in Quebec, 3.47% in Ontario, 4% in Alberta, and 4.82% in British Columbia. The author of the study says society loses more than what the government collects in actual tax revenue. Raising business taxes is an inefficient way for government to raise revenue, and it comes with significant trade-offs in the form of less investment and economic activity and reduced productive growth. The more you take profit out of the opportunity that should be available to people, the less they are inclined to do it. If they pay more in tax, they have less money to invest in building their company, in hiring people. And this is not like it's some stunning study that just came out of nowhere from the Fraser Institute. I'm glad they did it, but it just bolsters pretty much universal experience. You overtax and you start to lose the benefit. Or other things start to happen, counterproductive things. We've overtaxed cigarettes. Look, if you're a smoker, wise up. It's time to quit, okay? But we've overtaxed cigarettes to the point where there's an underground, illegal, and significant criminal enterprise involved in getting tax-free cigarettes to consumers. And by the way, here's why I use that example. I've brought this up before. I have said to smokers who buy underground cigarettes, whether it's directly off Six Nations or some conduit in between, and they're buying them by the bag. And I've had people call and say that's what they do. And I say, okay, but you're funding criminal enterprises like the Hells Angels, for instance, maybe the mob, by doing that. And here's their response. Don't care. They don't even care. I mean, you get to the point where you feel you're so ill-served by the government that you don't really care. The author of the study says, with provincial governments running large deficits and piling on debt, there may be a temptation to raise business taxes to generate more government revenue, but this is ill-conceived policy that would further damage provincial economies. Open for business is not a slogan that goes along well with raising corporate taxes. I'm not saying that there's some threat here in Ontario to raise corporate taxes, but it ties into that whole concept of tax the rich, which always bugs me, but it never gets through to the kinds of people who want to tax the rich, because quite frankly, in a tax kind of a way, they're NIMBYs. People should pay more tax. Well, not me. I shouldn't pay more tax. There shouldn't be more tax on my street. There should be more tax on other people's street. You know, those rich people. But the top 10% of income earners in this country, this province, pay the hugest percentage of the taxes that are generated already. You want companies to make as much money as possible, because the people who then benefit from that are a greater number of employees who pay income tax and a reasonable level of business tax. And that's how we fund our government. 100% of the money that funds government comes from the private sector, from business one way or another, self-employed to large corporations like the one that owns this radio station, Bell. 100%. And if you work for the government, you say, well, I pay taxes. Well, that's just a shell game. We take private money and we put it in your pocket, and then you have to take a little bit of it out of the pocket and give it back. But if you didn't have private enterprise, pretty soon your pocket would be empty. It has to be replenished. And it all comes from the private sector and people who know how to run businesses. Here's a person who just writes, you can text me at 416-872-1010. And this person writes, my friends are moving to Tennessee to open a new business. We are also business owners. Doing comparisons, they will pay 30% less tax than us, and their dollar is worth more. Canadians are being robbed by our government. We are losing enterprising people who could stay here and generate tax and generate jobs. So if nothing else, it's supposed to be a warning, I guess, a study like this. I don't know if it gets through to people. I think if Mark Carney came out next time there's an election, or even now as a policy, and said the rich in this country don't pay enough and we're going to do this and this and get more money from them, he'd find a huge amount of support. But that support comes from people who don't know how to generate a lot of money. They don't know what's involved in building a business, keeping a business alive, growing a business, and paying for government. And by the way, paying for the massive services we have in this country for people who don't earn very much money. If it wasn't for rich people, you wouldn't have supposedly free healthcare. It is free to some people because they don't contribute. For those people, can go around saying healthcare is free. Okay? You wouldn't have roads. You wouldn't have anything that is provided by government if it wasn't for, ultimately, for rich people who pay the majority of it. Now, meanwhile, there was a tax put on people in Toronto in order to build infrastructure. But the infrastructure isn't getting built. The tax goes on and on and on. I was alerted to this yesterday by former councillor and former head of the TTC, Karen Stintz, and she's going to join me next to explain what she was talking about. It's 10:45. News Talk 1010, Time Saver Traffic.
2: Well, it looks like we do have problems on the 401 eastbound, just under the 427. It's the center lane that's out with a stalled vehicle, very slow from south of Pearson. Once you get past that, still a bit of volume out towards the 400. 401 eastbound into Durham, starting to pick up between Westney and Salem. Had some earlier troubles, but they're gone. Don Valley Parkway north, a delay. Don Mills right up to York Mills. News Talk 1010 weather today going up to 20 degrees, mix of sun and cloud, mostly sun, hopefully. And right now, it's 16. 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I'm Tali Cohen. Your next update at 11 on News Talk 1010 Toronto.
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1: Blood TO writes this morning, in a story that's all too familiar for Toronto transit riders, yet another major infrastructure project is reportedly falling behind schedule, with newly obtained TTC documents indicating that the long-awaited Scarborough Subway extension will not meet its original opening target. According to, I know you're shocked, according to internal TTC emails obtained by the Toronto Star through a Freedom of Information request, the extension of Line 2 in Scarborough is now expected to open in 2033, exactly 3 years later than the previously anticipated 2030 launch. Would we be overly cynical and cranky if we were to suggest they won't hit 2033 either? I don't have a crystal ball here. I'm just going on, you know, past results or lack thereof. And it's interesting to see this story this morning when yesterday I started getting text messages from Karen Stintz on where the money came from for the Scarborough LRT and what's happening with this money in the midst of everything that we're dealing with. Karen Stintz is a former Toronto City Councillor and formerly the TTC chair. She's a political commentator here on the show. She's the Vice President of Finance and Operations for the Canadian Council for Rehabilitation and Work. Karen, good morning.
2: Good morning, Jared.
1: Explain what you were writing to me about last night.
2: Well, it is, you reached out to me and asked me about where the funding came for this LRT, and I couldn't figure it out. Well, now I know. And it's frustrating to say the least, because the City Council, back when I was still on council, so, you know, in the prehistoric ages, we approved the Scarborough Subway extension. And it was going to be a three-stop extension. It was going to be funded by the city, the province, and the federal government. And in order to fund our portion, we actually put an infrastructure charge on the property tax bill.

0: could have been opened before the SRT was decommissioned. But again, this is why Metrolinx was put into place, because the city should not be involved in transit construction because it doesn't do it very well. And now what Olivia Chow is doing is taking money that has been collected over the past 12 years on the property tax to fund the subway that was never then needed to fund the subway, and she's using it as part of her re-election campaign to fund the Scarborough LRT. And okay. Council has had no discussion about it. No one even actually even knew the money was there. And now she's found it, and she's using it as part of her re-election campaign.
1: Okay, I want to expand on that, because you're making it sound like she's just taking that money from that tax and buying campaign ads, which she's not doing.
0: No. She's just saying to the people of Scarborough, I'm going to be, you know, because I'm so concerned about, you know, the lack of transit you've had over the last several decades, I'm going to now, you know, fund and build this LRT with this money. But that money was collected for the subway. The subway was never built by the city. It's now being built by Metrolinx. And so if that money is there, it's really a council decision. It's not for Olivia Chow to go and dangle a bauble in front of the people and residents of Scarborough.
1: All right. So, I guess I know the answer to this question, but why would it not be that if they suddenly said, well, we're not going to do this, let's stop with the tax then?
0: That's a good question, Jerry. And I don't have the answer to that. I could speculate, but I'm not going to. But the other question to ask is, if there's over $1 billion that have been collected as a result of that tax, there are no lack of infrastructure projects in this city that need to be addressed. So, you know, and not that I don't wish to support the residents of Scarborough with expanded transit, but, you know, Olivia Chow just cannot come out and make that decision on behalf of council, because that's not how the money was supposed to be spent, and it's not her decision to make.
1: Well, you know what this sounds like to me, and I didn't think of it last night when we were going back and forth a little bit by text, Karen, and that is that the city also put up a special hotel tax in mm-hmm. order to try to mitigate against the cost of FIFA. So people who have nothing to do with FIFA over the last couple of years coming and going in the city are paying that tax. Do you think that tax will go away once FIFA is over?
0: No, I do not. I do not. Because now that the money's coming in, you know what, everyone loves the money, so, and City Hall likes to spend money, so I can't imagine that they're going to take that tax off either.
1: No, and I think that these are the kinds of things that, you know, it's that boiling the frog argument, like mm-hmm. we'll just put a little bit of tax here and a little bit of tax there, and then you get somebody like Budget Chief Shelley Carroll coming out and comparing it to the cost of a coffee. Well, if you buy enough coffee, it really adds up.
0: Right. Well, and the point is, you know what? I get to decide how I want to spend my money and if I want to buy coffee or not. Like, and I really appreciate if I can continue to have that choice, as opposed to my municipal government digging around in my pocket, taking what they please, and then telling me it's only the price of a coffee.
1: Well, exactly. But it's not the price of a coffee, because
0: right.
1: here's a coffee, and that's what you're paying for this particular project or tax. And here's another cup of coffee, and that's what it, yeah, but I don't need 50 cups of coffee.
0: Exactly. Oh, and by the way, City Hall, you're not the only one with your hand in my pocket.
1: Right.
0: I've also got the province, the federal government. Like, can I just have a little bit left for me?
1: Well, okay, but I want to circle back, though, to something
0: yeah.
1: you said, Karen. When you said that the city shouldn't be building subways and LRTs and such because the city can't do it, well, I'm not so sure Metrolinx can do it either.
0: Well, that's a subject for another day, but I think...
1: No, let's make it a subject right now,
0: okay.
1: because
0: okay,
1: their last project was yeah. not a big winning success, was it?
0: No, and I really think that Metrolinx has to understand how vulnerable it is right now, because the city is actively undermining Metrolinx, and they're allowing it to happen because they have not actually delivered on time or on budget yet. But the city now wants to build the Waterfront East LRT, and they don't have any capacity. I don't know how that's going to happen, because the city doesn't have any capacity to do it. And now they're sprinkling out this Scarborough LRT, all the while, to your point, justifying it by saying Metrolinx doesn't have a good track record. And so I think Metrolinx really does need to get itself organized, and very quickly. Otherwise, it will, the whole reason for it to be will become questioned.
1: All right. Well, we started this with our texts yesterday, but also with this story today in Blog TO. They're really taking off from something that started. And that was obtained TTC documents that say that the long-awaited Scarborough subway extension will not meet its opening date and is now expected to open in 2033. Whenever the thing

0: opens, and you could kind of compare this to the Eglinton thing. People look at the Eglinton Crosstown now and they say, okay, there were all those problems and it cost all that money, but it's pretty cool now. Do you think that the Scarborough Subway Extension, when built, is going to be a good thing?
1: I think it will be a good thing. I just think the only not good thing is that it should have already been opened. But because council was, you know, dithering about, canceled it, shortened it, then the province took it over. It's just had unnecessary delays. But again, the people of Scarborough, they only have two subway stops, right? When you compare that to the rest of the city, they're really quite underserved by transit.
0: Well, people in Scarborough kind of complain that they are underserved by this city and disrespected by this city to a certain degree, you know, Scarberia, that kind of thing. Are they making a good point? Because I live on the opposite end in, you know, Lethe Etobicoke.
1: I do. I think that they are quite underserved. I mean, they have the same population, you know, in their region as, you know, North York, Etobicoke, and downtown Toronto. And yet, when you compare them, you know, you could, I don't think you can compare buses to subways and call it the same level of transit service. And they just don't have the same access to transit as the rest of the city does.
0: All right. Karen Stint, always good to talk to you. Thanks for doing this.
1: Thanks, Jerry.
0: All right. So Toronto councillors want the province's Billy Bishop Airport plan to be addressed on the October ballot. I wonder, I weighed in on it, but I want to see what Jim Richards has to say about it and other things. Jim is the host of the Jim Richards Show from 4 to 6, but he joins me coming up on Party for Two here on Newstalk 1010, brought to you by Kotak Law, your long-term disability lawyers.
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10: Good morning. I'm Stuart McGinn. We've got a perfect long weekend forecast ahead. It's 16 degrees right now with plenty of sunshine. The forecast after the news. A city councillor wants the question over the future of Billy Bishop Airport to be answered at the ballot box. Gas prices are heading down for the long weekend, but experts say record highs are just around the corner, and the TTC could lock out its electrical workers at midnight as a labor dispute continues. Details on these and other stories coming up, but first. News Talk 1010 Time Saver Traffic.
11: Ongoing problems on the 401 eastbound, just under the 427. A stalled truck. The left lane is blocked off. It is heavy from south to Pearson. It looks like we also have a problem eastbound 401 in the collectors at Markham Road. The right lane is blocked off, so just a bit of a bunch up there. Into Durham, 401 east looks slow now. Westney over to Salem. Some leftover volume northbound Don Valley Parkway from Eglinton up towards the 401. 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Time saver traffic. I'm Tully Cohen. 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
10: There's a push to allow Toronto voters to have their say on the future of Billy Bishop Airport. Councillor Diane Sachs is set to table a motion next week that could create a ballot box question asking voters if they want the city to support the Ford government's plans when they head to the polls in this fall's municipal election. Sachs explained here on News Talk 1010 what she hopes will come of this.
12: What this motion will do, if the mayor allows it to pass, is to call Carney's bluff. The premier we know doesn't listen to Toronto. Prime Minister Carney needs the Liberal MPs from Toronto for his government. And he has given a commitment that the people of Toronto will have a say. And this is the only way.
10: Sachs warns that unclear future plans for the airport risk worsening congestion and also noise pollution across the city's waterfront communities. Toronto police have increased their presence in and around Woodbine Beach and Ashbridges Bay as we head into the busy May long weekend. CP24's Courtney Heels is there this morning with more.
6: They'll be patrolling on foot. They say they'll also be out on ATVs, on horseback, again, just making their presence known and ensuring that they're available if there is an emergency situation.
13: The main issues that we get, given the volume of people that are coming to the beach, so we're going to have issues with those who are going to be engaged in the firework activity. We do get some alcohol issues that we get later at night.
10: The firework show is set for Monday at 10 p.m. Gas prices have dropped as we head into the long weekend. The average across the GTA this morning is $1.90.9 a liter. That's after a 4-cent drop at midnight. There's another 3-cent drop on the way tomorrow as well. It's what experts say will be short-lived relief, as by late May, record high prices are expected amid the ongoing war in Iran. By then, experts predict we could be paying as much as $2.20 per liter. The TTC is threatening to lock out 700 of its electrical workers starting at midnight if a deal on a new contract isn't reached today. CTV's Beth McDonnell says wages and scheduling remain some of the sticking points in ongoing negotiations.
14: We are night shift workers that deserve to get paid.
15: There are electricians, signal maintainers, and technicians, and if a deal isn't reached by Friday midnight, they could be locked out from doing their jobs.
16: This is real, and the pressure is real on them. The economic pressures that we feel in our life living here in Toronto are real.
15: If workers are locked out Saturday, the union says the TTC will be less safe and reliable. The TTC says it has plans in place to ensure critical safety work is covered and safe service continues.
10: Transit officials say they're making every effort to ensure the labor dispute is resolved ahead of the FIFA World Cup next month. Alberta appears to be moving closer to getting its new pipeline. Prime Minister Mark Carney and Alberta Premier Danielle Smith are set to announce an agreement on the province's industrial carbon pricing today. It was one of the steps pledged by both governments in order to build a bitumen pipeline to the West Coast. Smith has called today's announcement another step towards resetting the province's relationship with Ottawa. And in sports, the Blue Jays are back in action tonight after a day off. They're kicking off what many see as a crucial stretch, 17 straight games. And a road trip to kick it all off tonight in Detroit. Many wondering if that walk-off grand slam hit by Dalton Varsho Wednesday might be enough to spark the team after their struggling start. Treya Savage gets the ball for a first pitch tonight at 6:45 p.m. against the Tigers. You can tap into breaking news anywhere. Keep in touch by downloading the CTV News app. News Talk 1010 weather, a sun cloud mix today and a high of 20 degrees to kick off a welcome temperature shift as we head into the long weekend. Highs into the mid 20s tomorrow and Sunday. There is a chance of showers tomorrow, but otherwise this weekend looks perfect. And Monday, sunshine with a high of 28 degrees to cap off this unofficial welcome to summer. Right now it's 16 degrees. I'm Stuart McGinn. Our next update at noon right here on News Talk 1010.
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21: Hey, everybody, how are you tonight? Sounds great!
0: He says, I want a small triple-triple. Ugh. And I almost said, dude, if you don't like coffee, like what's the point?
22: It's coffee flavored.
0: Have a milkshake.
22: Yeah.
0: Yeah. All right. So there are some counselors.
22: How much coffee's in that? Like, because that small cup is so small.
0: Right.
22: How much cream is, like, 1/3 cream or sugar?
0: Something like that.
22: One third cream.
0: It's insane. So City Hall. Some people at City Hall want the people of Toronto to be able to vote on whether or not there should be an expansion in Billy Bishop. Mm-hmm. Do you think they're right?
22: I think the Toronto. So do I think they're right? Do I think they're going to get their way? There's like the news side of it. And then there's like, hey, is it a good political stunt? Do you know what I mean?
0: Yes.
22: Do you not just think that this is a big, just a
0: maybe
22: good political stunt so they can say, what are they afraid of? Why don't they let the people decide? Democracy, blah, blah, blah, blah, blah. But do I, would I like to see the people of Toronto have some sort of say? Yeah. Do I think it's going to happen? No.
0: All right. Do you disagree with me when I say this is not strictly a Toronto municipal issue? It's a provincial and perhaps federal issue. It's an international airport.
22: Jerry, come on. It's such a pain in the you-know-what to get there. I don't know that anybody...
0: I like it.
22: I love it.
0: Okay.
22: But I live downtown-ish.
0: Uh-huh.
22: I can't believe that somebody is, and maybe they are, but in terms of driving and getting there, that's a no-go. Taxi driving off and dropping off, still a pain in the butt. So do I understand what you're saying, that yes, it's an airport and everybody should be able to use it? Yeah, but it is a just a disaster to get to, unless when they put the Ontario line, they need to almost extend that tunnel under that intersection. I'm being serious. Like,
0: okay,
22: extend the tunnel from going underwater to be like a walking path that goes right to the Ontario line. That would be a fantastic idea. But right now, do I agree that, yes, an international airport should be something that all of Southern Ontario should have a say in? Yeah, I do. But in reality, I don't think anybody's coming from Mississauga or Markham to fly out of...
0: Mississauga has their own airport.
22: Exactly.
0: All right. But that's the point I made with John Moore wasn't agreeing with me this morning. And so I said, well, should the people of Mississauga be the exclusive voters on what happens to Pearson?
22: When they change the name to the Mississauga Airport, maybe.
0: Well, it's the one downtown in Toronto is not called the Toronto Airport.
22: It's called Billy Bishop.
0: Yes.
22: In the town of Billy Bishop. Listen, I get what you're saying, but I don't think the reality is that people, I don't know, maybe I'm wrong, because sooner or later you'll be able to take the Ontario line or be able to take the subway and you'll be able to, 10 years maybe, reasonably get to it. So if we're planning for the future, yes.
0: When we're building infrastructure like that, and you say sooner or later, which one do you think it is?
22: It's later.
0: Yeah, it's later.
22: It's later.
0: All right. A student files an FOI. This is a grade 10 student. Good for him. He files a Freedom of Information request to find out why it cost $175,000 to rename a school in Waterloo. It was the John A. McDonald School,
22: yeah.
0: And people got their underwear in a knot because they can't read history, and they changed the name of the school. It cost $175,000. Do you know why?
22: Because they had to rename all of the football
0: team
22: uniforms,
0: and
22: hockey
0: the letterhead and everything. And this is why, ultimately, it would be a bad idea to rename Dundas Street.
22: Just hard to have a debate with somebody who's wearing a Property of Uranus University sweatshirt.
0: Yeah, a friend of mine came up with this. He produced this.
22: Yeah, I know. It's great.
0: Yeah.
22: Yeah.
0: Yeah. Do you want to know the story of what I did with Tim Hudak with this? I wore this to Canada's Wonderland on a media day a few years ago, and I'm in line with my friends and people to get to whatever the ride was, and I was surrounded by young teenagers, and about 50 feet ahead was Tim Hudak and Deb Hutton and their kids, and Tim walks back and says to me, should you, in the company of all these children, be wearing a sweatshirt that says Uranus U? Yeah. And I said, thumbs up Uranus. And the kids all laughed and he walked back to his family.
22: Is it, and you went to Richard High School as well, I guess. So back to the topic, what was the question?
0: Oh, changing the name of Dundas would cost everybody a fortune.
22: Yeah.
0: And so they dropped that, but they did the square instead.
22: Yeah, it's ridiculous. I mean, this John A. McDonald was a founding father, and to hold anybody to the same standard, not even like that long ago, to almost 20 years ago, that we go back in these time machines and we're trying to hold people to standards that we say are not cool for today is just utterly ridiculous.
0: All right, I'm going to play you a 911 call, and I'm going to ask you if you would have waited as long as the 911 operator did to hang up, or if you would have hung up sooner. Okay, this is Peel Region. I calls Peel Region 911.
1: 911, can you police,
3: hello?
1: Fire, or ambulance?
3: Yeah, I need an ambulance, please.
1: You need the ambulance?
3: No, I need the police.
1: Well, then why did you say you need ambulance?
3: I didn't say ambulance. I said I need police.
1: Okay. You have the police. Yeah. Where is the emergency?
3: Actually, the thing is that I have to pee, and these guys are not moving.
1: You have to pee.
3: Yeah.
1: This is your emergency that you have to pee?
3: Yeah.
1: And
3: yeah.
1: How are the police going to help you urinate?
3: I have to pee, man.
1: But I'm not sure what you like me to do that you have to urinate. I can't help you with that. I'm disconnecting. Thanks. Bye.
0: He was stuck in traffic, I think, was the issue.
22: It's a good pickup line. I've got an emergency in my pants. You know what? Why didn't, and I'm not saying anything bad about it. I guess I am. I'm just wondering why we weren't, hey, we're going to send the police to y'all, right? Just hold on.
0: Yeah, please stay right where you are.
22: Please stay right where you are. The police are, they're going to be there any second now. I don't know why that didn't happen.
0: It's kind of like your dad. I'll give you a good reason to pee.
22: Yeah. But also, like, hopefully the cop had the phone number and this guy gets some sort of a ticket.
0: Well, they get your number at 911, don't they, call them?
22: I hope so. Yeah.
0: But I'm glad the operator moved on.
22: Well, I'm glad the operator moved on, too. But I do think that, you know, at a certain point, the nuisance calls, and I'm glad I think all jurisdictions, I don't think Toronto does. I think York, clearly Peel does. But I think all jurisdictions should, once a year, here are the top 10 reasons why, and we can all have a laugh and kind of like, yeah, that person's dumb, but it would be a good reminder. I do think in today's society that it is, that doesn't shock me.
0: Okay.
22: That doesn't shock me that somebody would think that that's appropriate today.
0: Uh-huh. You thought it was a good reason to call us here at 911 because you have to pee. Aren't you Peel emergency? I want to give you the touchdowns and fumbles question, as I usually do, and get you to vote ahead of time. Ontario Liberal leadership hopeful Nate Erskine-Smith is appealing his recent nomination contest loss to party leadership. Erskine-Smith says there were so many irregularities in the nomination vote that it needs to be fully investigated and possibly rerun. He also says if there is a new vote, his name won't be on the ballot. Now, is this just sour grapes on the part of somebody who viewed this race as his first step to becoming Ontario Liberal leader? Is it ultimately just about his political fortunes? In that case, you'd give it a fumble at newstalk1010.com. Or is this a communications touchdown? Does it take the look of being a loser away from Erskine-Smith if his allegations about the process are taken seriously? Has he positioned himself above the fray by saying, regardless of the outcome, he won't be on the ballot for this nomination? That would be a touchdown. What do you give it?
22: I think it's a huge fumble. I think the guy Keith Jackson. I think it is a huge fumble. The guy comes off, look, he has got the resume of a crybaby going into this.
0: Yeah.
22: And then some of the nefarious stuff that he did, like posting a sign on the border of the riding that he was running provincially, but his federal riding was allowed to pay for some signs that would border that. Like, all of it is just a bad look. And it's interesting because I feel so strongly about the dude. I wonder if, in a snapshot in time, if he's proven right and then he lays low, if he can kind of pop his head up and later on just look like, hey, see, I was right and I'm not like saying let me back in kind of stuff. I just wanted to make my point. Now I'm going to go away and who knows, in a year or 2 years, he pops his head back up and maybe people feel differently about him.
0: Well, maybe, but it isn't you and me he has to convince. It's the people in the Liberal Party who will be doing the voting, and right now I think they're tired of him.
22: And if he's right that people wanted to stop him, and if he's right that people in the riding didn't want anything about him, and if he's right that he was the one who threw a party for Carney before Carney became the leader and Carney didn't want any part of him.
0: He also, by the way, ran a video of him talking to Carney and said that was Carney endorsing him.
22: Yeah.
0: And it wasn't.
22: Yeah. So it's amazing to me. I think, like, whether people like Carney or not, Carney clearly did not want anything to do with the dude and didn't put him in his cabinet.
0: All right. Well, go to newstalk1010.com and vote touchdown or fumble according to how you feel about it. You might not necessarily agree with Jim. And then we'll have Bob Reed here at 11:50 for touchdowns and fumbles. Coming up, speaking of the Prime Minister, he unveils an electricity plan to double the grid and lower the costs. Is he on the right track? We'll take a look at it coming up. Jim will be back at 4 o'clock. It's 11:16. 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
11: There is a stalled vehicle on the 401 eastbound just under the 427. The left lane is still blocked off, so it is very slow from the 403 now. It does continue heavy 401 east out towards the 400. Heading into Scarborough, 401 eastbound in the collectors by Markham Road. It looks like problems have cleared out of the live lanes, but on the ramp, it looks like the left lane is still out. Into Durham, no mass exodus just yet, but a bit of volume picking up between Westney and Salem, and some new troubles into the desk. Westbound 401 Express by Mississauga Road. It looks like the right lane is now blocked off. News Talk 1010 weather today going up to 20 degrees. It's about time. A mix of sun and cloud. Right now, it's 16. 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I'm Tully Cohen. Your next update at 11:30 on News Talk 1010 Toronto.
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1: Good morning. So yesterday, the Prime Minister made an announcement about the electric grid, and I think it needs digging into because I don't know that we're all kind of up to speed on the thing. In fact, let's start with Prime Minister Mark Carney from yesterday.
2: Many northern and remote communities aren't connected to the broader Canadian grids at all, resulting in energy bills that are 6 to 10 times higher than the national average. Fragmentation means wasted power, about 10 terawatt hours every year. That's enough to power 1 million Canadian homes for that year. Connecting grids in Europe is already saving nearly $80 billion a year. And the opportunity in Canada is just as significant. And that's why back in November in Terrace, BC, our government referred the Northwest Critical Conservation Corridor to the Major Projects Office. This is a project that will generate $10 billion in economic activity, that will connect northern communities and build a new clean energy corridor for generations. It will link Yukon's isolated grid to British Columbia's and the broader North American grid through the Yukon-BC Grid Connect, while creating that potential connection with Alberta.
1: All right, so joining to talk about this, Francis Sims, Humber Polytechnic's head of the School of Clean Energy and associate dean in the Faculty of Applied Sciences and Technology at Humber Polytechnic. He's also coordinating lead for the Canadian Clean Energy Workforce Consortium. Good morning.
3: Good morning, Jerry.
1: I always have trouble with this kind of stuff because I'll give credit to the Prime Minister in this regard. He makes stuff sound good.
3: He does, and I tell you, these plans are ambitious, but I do think they're important. I mean, we've seen energy issues arise, the affordability gone through the roof just in the last couple of months because of the war. So I think what he's doing is he's talking about a plan that's as ambitious, as they say, as the putting the railway across the country, because I don't know if most listeners know, but it's easier to get power north and south to our U.S. neighbors than it is between us and, say, Manitoba, or maybe Quebec. So that's part of what the plan here is to make sure that we're all connected to each other. And hopefully that results in lower bills for everybody.
1: Okay. But do you think it would? I mean, it doesn't matter who's in charge. We get these big announcements and plans and ambitious projects. And certainly we spend the money. We don't always get the result.
3: Yeah, so I think the plan is, like, so there was the talk about how we're going to run transmission lines across northern BC, right, to connect to the gas generation that's happening in the west. Well, that's what I think we're seeing with energy is that because of data centers, right, and AI, the energy demand is starting to skyrocket. And, you know, one of these small modular reactors that we're building at Darlington or by Pickering is equivalent to just one large data center. And so I think we're at this point where we can potentially make big tech help to pay for some of these investments that benefit Canadians. And I think that's the thinking here, because it's not like just building a road to nowhere, and you don't know if anybody's going to use it. The idea is you build these transmission lines and then they help to build, large communities. They can become manufacturing centers, data centers, all these things that just weren't possible before. And you know, not only that, but like the North is like, a lot of those people are running on diesel. So it's not even just about these major projects. It's just about making sure that they have energy security and the ability to power their homes in the winter.
1: Okay, but when Mark Carney does this, when he announces this and says we need to connect with, you know, our energy sources, et cetera, and gas and oil and all of those things, we haven't done that largely due to opposition from liberals, not conservatives. And now is he abandoning the liberal policies on energy in this country?
3: We've seen many organizations, include organizations like Google, back away from their net zero commitments, right? Their over the last few years. And like I said, a large part of that is the data center demand. And I think what the Prime Minister realizes is that demand is not going anywhere, right? And so that has to be powered somewhere. 80% of Canada's grid is already non-emitting. And I think, you know, the focus can be on you know, increasing that, but at the same time decarbonizing and focusing on clean, you know, if you have to use gas, and I think gas was part of this plan, make it as clean as possible. Because the bottom line is that the demand is there. People are going to get their power from somewhere. And if we're not out in front leading, which is what I hope the Prime Minister is trying to do, people are just going to find their own solution to powering that.
1: Okay. You mean like a diesel generator?
3: Yeah, like a diesel generator. Exactly. Like I had a conversation with the propane association at one point when I was out in Halifax, and you know, a lot of the data centers they're powered when they go down by diesel generators. Nothing wrong with diesel generators, except that when they come on all at once, they generate a lot of fumes that go into the air. And so maybe it's better to power those data centers with backup that's propane instead of diesel. Like, I think we have to think about these things smartly. We can't just say, you know, we want to go to clean energy and just completely be renewables and nuclear focus maybe in the future. But we have to make sure that we think about the transition to that point, because the power is going to come from somewhere.
1: Okay, but is electrification driving demand for clean energy? We had Honda say that they're not going to be producing in Ontario for EVs because there just isn't a demand.
3: Yeah, and I think that to a large extent has to do with the deregulation in the United States. A lot of those EVs that were going to be built were intended to be sent, you know, especially during the time of the Biden administration to the U.S. What we do know is that China has completely changed. So they you know, I lived there in 2010, and most of the cars on the road were, you know, gas-powered vehicles, and the smog was everywhere. You go to Shanghai today, and it's EVs everywhere. And it's not the EVs that are $70,000. It's these ones that we're talking about bringing into Canada, right? The 49,000 BYD ones. And so what we know is EVs are actually being deployed around the world. So I think there's a hiccup in the U.S. with this, with the regulation, you know, of EV vehicles. But that trend, I think, is going to continue. So I think it's always like two steps forward, one step back, because, you know, the cost of gas is through the roof.
1: All right, but the Prime Minister announced he wants to double the grid, and that would require more than, we're told, 130,000 skilled workers by 2050. Yeah. By 2050. So this is an incredibly expensive and ambitious project, which he says will make energy cheaper. Is he right?
3: Well, he says 7 in 10 household projects are projected to see lower energy costs. And so I can imagine in the north, if those people are relying on diesel generators, or diesel or car or trucks that are driving on diesel fuel to get to the north, that for sure it's going to be cheaper, right? To generate your own hydropower or renewable energy up in the north, right? The cost for solar panels, wind turbines, you can like them or not like them, but those costs are coming down. And at the end of the day, it's going to be the economy that drives those decisions, right? If it's cheaper to generate that energy via renewables, which is getting cheaper every day, then those are the choices that people are going to make. So yeah, I think it's highly ambitious, but I'm also excited about the workers, right? 130,000 workers by 2050, 30,000 new ones in 2028. If these projects are happening in the communities, these are well-paying jobs that people don't have to, you know, I'm from Nova Scotia. Many of my friends had to go to Alberta for work. You know, that means that these projects can hire the people right in the community. That's an exciting thing, too.
1: Sure. I think one of the problems we have in this country is somebody comes along, and let's just assume for purposes of my argument here that Carney has the best idea we've ever had. He's not going to be prime minister by 2050. And one of the problems we have, it's municipal, it's provincial, it's federal. You get the thing half done, and then somebody new comes along and says they're going to stop it.
3: Yeah, that's politics.
1: Yeah, unfortunately. Francis Sims, it's always good to have you. Thanks very much.
3: Yeah. My pleasure, Jerry. Thank you for having me.
1: Okay, thank you. Christina and Mark and I do this thing on Friday called Chocolate Fridays here at work. And we're wondering if it ties into maybe some stuff you do at work, unless you're one of those people who badges in and then goes home and you don't really hang out with your coworkers. So that's coming up. It's 11:30. 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
4: Still finding a problem on the 401 eastbound just under the 427. It's the left lane that's blocked off with a stalled truck, so it's very slow from the 403. Problems eastbound 401 collectors by Markham Road cleared out of the way, but on the ramp, the left lane is still blocked. Into Durham, slow westbound to Salem. Westbound side heavy through the 412. We also have problems now. Westbound 401 Express out by Mississauga Road, but it looks like everything was just pushed off to the right shoulder. 403 eastbound by Huron, Ontario. The right lane now blocked off. off and hearing Pape and O'Connor is now out because of a car that struck a light standard. News Talk 1010 weather today going up to 20 degrees under a mix of sun and cloud. And right now it's 16 under the sun. Time saver traffic. I'm Tully Coe in your next update at 11:45 on News Talk 1010 Toronto.
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1: Along with my team here, we do a thing on Friday called Chocolate Fridays, and we explain what that is and ask you whether you do anything similar in your workplace. But a couple of things to get out here from a programming standpoint. I'm going to give you the touchdowns and fumbles question in a moment. And tomorrow at 7 p.m., the podcast radio show that I do with my son, Tanner, who's a chef and a bartender and a restaurateur, Michelin winner. We talk about food and culture and drink and that kind of thing. And we're doing an entire episode around the hot dog. We talked to an expert from the Hot Dog and Sausage Association. There is such a thing. Talked to a competitive hot dog eater. And then in the final segment, we were talking about different kinds of hot dogs. The Seattle hot dog, the Chicago hot dog, the Montreal Steamy, I think it's called. Those kinds of things. And he started talking about the Sonoran hot dog in Mexico, where they start by wrapping the hot dog in bacon. So I like it already. We were talking bacon. So he made this comment.
2: The only food that doesn't improve by being wrapped in bacon is no food that exists. I can't think of a single example.
3: Ice cream.
2: Oh, candied bacon and ice cream? Excellent. Absolutely fantastic.
3: Okay. I stand corrected.
1: All right, the show runs at 7 p.m. on Saturdays. Here's the touchdowns and fumbles question. Ontario Liberal leadership hopeful Naderskine Smith is appealing his recent nomination contest. He lost, and so he's gone to the party leadership. He says there were so many irregularities in the nomination vote, needs to be fully investigated and possibly rerun. He also says, though, if they rerun it, he won't put his name on the ballot this time. So is it just sour grapes on the part of somebody who viewed his race as his first step to becoming Ontario Liberal leader? This is ultimately just about him and his political fortunes and ambitions. Then if that's what you think, excuse me, call it a fumble. Or is this a communications touchdown? Does it take the look of being a loser away from Erskine Smith if his allegations about the process are taken seriously? Has he positioned himself above the fray by saying regardless of the outcome, he won't be on the ballot for this particular nomination at least? And if you think that's right, then go to newstalk1010.com and give it a touchdown before we get to 11:50 here, where we'll announce the results and talk to our communications expert, Bob Reed of Broadway Strategy. All right, so Chocolate Friday, what is that? I can't even, Christina, can you remember how this got started even, or Mark? Can either of you remember?
4: I think that, like, occasionally, not every Friday, but I'd bring in some chocolate once in a while.
1: Yeah, you're a chocolateophile.
4: I think you came up with, like, why don't we make it a Chocolate Friday or something? You started bringing in chocolate as well.
1: And no, I think that's right. You were bringing chocolate in, and then I said, let's do this every Friday. And then I think I said, and I'll bring the chocolate next Friday. And then Christina jumped in. Nobody's forced to do this. It's not top down. We came up with it ourselves. It had nothing to do with management. They can keep their fingers off our chocolate. But Christina, it's just, it's a small thing, but it's a fun little sort of almost bonding kind of thing, isn't it?
5: Yeah, it's fun to share the chocolate. I know Mark always brings in the cool chocolate that...
1: Well, he has the best chocolate.
5: Oh, absolutely.
1: That's right. You and I bring in some Cadbury thing or whatever it is. And then he brings in, like this morning, you had a chocolate that had a lemon pepper in the chocolate.
4: Yeah, lemon drop pepper from Mont-Tremblant, actually.
1: Oh, okay. But he brings in chocolate internationally. Like, okay, this is from Nigeria this week and then next. Where do you buy your chocolate?
4: There's a shop called The Candy Bar just on College Street in my neighborhood that I go to.
1: So they have quite a variety,
4: yeah,
1: I guess.
4: Like a huge variety of gourmet chocolate from, they call them bean to bar, where it comes straight from the farm at a local, chocolate, I don't know what you call it. But they take that and they grind it and they make them across the country, actually. So this one's from Mont-Tremblant, the ones I brought in today.
1: Yeah, I think that's very cool that there are all those different kinds of chocolate. And we have a good time talking about, well, we like this one or we don't like that one. And it's just, you know, look, if you're coming into the office and hanging out with people, then if you can do this, little things like that can also make the whole thing much more pleasant of us all getting together to work. And I wonder if you do this kind of thing at your employment, and it doesn't, I'd be surprised if you do Chocolate Friday. I mean, that seems like a pretty specific kind of thing. But you know what I mean? Like maybe every Friday somebody brings in some potluck thing or whatever it might be. Jason writes in, every day is chocolate day at Cable 14 in Hamilton. Thank you, Lucy. Every day she brings in chocolate? You know what I think, Christina? Lucy's overpaid. I don't know, Lucy. I don't know anything about that. Somebody says Square One Gourmet Food Area has chocolate-covered insects. Hey, I should bring chocolate-covered insects one day. Would you eat that, Mark?
4: Yeah, for sure.
1: Okay. 416-872-1010. If you have something like this going on in your work and just, it's just a way to bond in a sense. I think that's what, that is. One of the people I talked to this morning about this said that at his wife's work, they make it about birthdays. They know when everybody's birthday is, and somebody is responsible for bringing in the cake, and then they do a lunch. Okay, it's lunch break, and everybody stops. Oh, it's Lucy's birthday. And so I'm sure they sing happy birthday, and they cut the cake, and they all gather around, and they're having a good time, and that's a good thing. Here's Leanne.
6: I'm not working right now, but I'm wondering if I should put on my resume that I've always been the office baker.
1: Well, that would look pretty good on a resume, I think.
6: Maybe that'll get me a job.
1: What do you bring in?
6: Whatever I feel like baking at the time. I do it all, pies, cakes, cookies. But, you know, I was either loved or hated because there are people that just have that sweet tooth. You're always going to make them happy. But, of course, they're the ones that are like, oh, you know, I just started a diet. Or my favorite was always, oh, it's too early to eat. What do you mean it's too early to eat a cookie? It's never too early. It's never too early in the day to eat a cookie.
1: No, that's correct. These are breakfast cookies.
6: Yes. You know what? Jerry, I'm going to do some baking for you and the crew, and I'll send it with Robert because he lives down the street.
1: All right, then. Thanks. Thanks, Leanne. I appreciate that. Christina always says, you know, like some people will say, oh, well, I shouldn't be having, you know. So I'll say to Christina, I'm going to go to Tim's. You want a muffin? No, I don't need a muffin. I bring a muffin back and that thing's gone in a moment. she eats it.
5: I said I didn't need a muffin, not that I wouldn't eat a muffin.
1: That's right. I think this person is right who sends this text message here. You guys are creating culture. It's sharing, it's community, and it's really nice. listen to this. On midnight shift, we had food night, a potluck once a month, sometimes thieved in Italian, Mexican, breakfast on nights. That's from Janet. Okay, this month is Mexican. Well, then, if you're doing a whole group kind of thing, then you'd have to say, okay, what are you going to bring? What are you going to bring? Otherwise, you don't need six people bringing in tacos, right? Like, you want some other things. Another person writes, hybrid schedules has changed this. I felt more connected with the office when we were there every day, and it's different now. Well, you know what? There's a hybrid aspect to our situation. Mark doesn't work on my show on Monday and Tuesday. You work here on the weekends, right?
4: Yep.
1: In fact, do you run Flavor Files?
4: No, that's after my shift.
1: Oh, that's after your shift. But so Mark is only here Wednesday. He's here 3 days a week as far as we're concerned. He works here 5 days a week. But from our sort of shared culture with me and Christina, we only work with Mark on 3 days. Kind of like that hybrid schedule you're talking about. But we got him on Friday, and he knows chocolate. And that's what matters to us. Well, we like having him around. I'm just saying. So coming up, it's touchdowns and fumbles on News Talk 1010. It's 11:45. 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
7: What a mess we have now on the 403 eastbound just at Huron-Thério. A dump truck lost his bin up against the overpass to Huron-Thério. So the bin is hanging by the overpass and the actual truck part is off to the right shoulder. So far, a couple of OPP cruisers behind it blocking the right lane. It is starting to back things up now from Mavis out towards Huron-Thério where the dump truck bin is blocking the right lane because it is up against the overpass. Once you get past that, there's no issue. 401 eastbound, it's slow from south of Pearson through the 427, although problems have cleared out of the way. The Don Valley Parkway northbound getting busier now from Don Mills to York Mills. Pape and O'Connor off limits because of a collision. News Talk 1010 weather today going up to 20, finally getting there, and mix of sun and cloud throughout the day. Right now, it's 16. 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
22: Hey, Jerry.
1: Bob takes a look at stories in the news and how they played out from a communications standpoint, and that brings us to Nate Erskine-Smith, who tried to get a nomination in Scarborough Southwest. He failed. He lost that to someone else, and he immediately came out and said so many irregularities in the nomination vote that it needs to be fully investigated and possibly rerun. But he said if it is rerun, he won't be running. He won't be on the ballot. So we asked, is this just sour grapes on the part of somebody who viewed this race as his first step to becoming Ontario Liberal leader? Is it ultimately just about his political fortunes and ambitions? If you thought so, give it a fumble. Or is this a communications touchdown? Does it take the look of being a loser away from Erskine-Smith if his allegations about the process are taken seriously? Has he positioned himself above the fray by saying regardless of the outcome, he won't be on the ballot anyway for this particular nomination? If that's how you felt, give it a touchdown. Results in, Bob, almost three quarters, 74%, fumble.
23: Oh, fumble!
22: Yeah, I guess I'm not surprised because one thing about Nate Erskine-Smith, he's smart, he's articulate, I think he communicates very effectively, but he also has a tendency to rub some people the wrong way.
1: Yep.
22: He has this kind of, I don't know, entitled vibe, like,

0: Well, it didn't turn out that way, as we know. And as you said, Jerry, he says there were huge problems with the voting. He says there were people using Amazon delivery receipts as their proof of residence. Others were doing live video calls from the voting booth, getting instructions on how to mark the ballot. So now he's launched this former appeal of that whole thing, which of course would sound like sour grapes from the loser. But key to it, and you stressed this, he announced no matter what happens, even if the party decides to rerun that vote, he will not seek, nor will he accept the nomination.
1: I don't think he said that second part.
0: little LBJ is in there.
1: Yeah.
0: Hit the clip, Mark. Here's Nader.
2: The point can't be that this is about some personal outcome that I'm seeking, some advantage that I'm seeking, not to be instated as the candidate. If there is going to be a new nomination called, which I think there should be, this isn't about me winning that nomination or participating in that nomination. I really wanted to make sure, in as crystal clear a way as possible, that I said, this isn't about me, this is about the process, and I'm going to remove myself from any outcome to ensure that we focus on getting to the bottom of this.
0: And that was the twist. That was the pivot point for me in the messaging and the positioning that I really did think helped turn this around so that he can credibly say it's not about me because I don't have a horse in this race anymore. But this process really stank and we need better rules around it, better integrity. And in doing so, he's put a fresh top on the story as well. The headlines went from Erskine Smith loses nomination vote to him calling for a cleanup of a gong show of a process with insufficient rules around it. So, you know, on reflection, I'm going with a touchdown.
1: Well, if these allegations are true, one that I find disturbing is, and this is an allegation, that people were taking photos of their ballot after they filled it out. And what would be the reason for that? To be able to prove they voted the way they were asked to so they'd get paid.
0: Right.
1: Now, if that's true, that's disturbing. On the other hand, Nader Erskine-Smith, another allegation is that he took video of himself talking to the prime minister and put that forth as the prime minister endorsing him at the last minute before this election, and that was not true.
0: Oh, I didn't hear that.
1: Yeah, well, so what about that one, Nader Erskine-Smith? So we'll see where all this ends up. You want to talk about the Toronto police?
0: I do, because the police services board has formally requested an independent investigation into, quote, anti-Semitism concerns and service culture. Now, they don't come out and say it, but clearly this is a direct response to the allegations of the former Homicide Squad head, Hank Insignia, in his new book, where he reiterated stories from his career, not naming names, but telling stories about fellow officers making really harsh anti-Semitic comments, drinking on the job, a host of other things. That got a lot of attention and clearly did so with the board. They refer to, quote, recent public allegations concerning anti-Semitism and broader organizational cultural issues within the Toronto Police Service. So they're asking for, they're taking it to a higher level. There's a mechanism for a form probe to be done on this. I think this is smart communications. Because public trust is a big issue for the Toronto Police Service right now. It was already back on its heels in the wake of the investigation into corruption and criminal acts. Seven cops have been charged, one retired officer as well. So public confidence is already weak, and Insignia's allegations only add to that. So the Police Services Board needs to show that it takes this stuff seriously, and the board is the oversight body. It's their responsibility. So I think it's a smart and appropriate step, and I think it sends a really strong signal out to the city. So touchdown on that one.
1: All right, and then you want to talk about Drake, who is doing his second traffic-disturbing promo for his new recording.
0: Well, he's been blowing stuff up. He had that giant glacier made in the parking lot. And then, the CN Tower was blue last night. Ice blue. Ice being the name of Drizzy's new album, Drizzy. That's what the young people call him, Jerry. Drizzy.
1: I got it.
0: Champagne Poppy as well.
1: Oh, I see. Okay. Pain in the ass is what some people call it.
0: That one's not official.
1: Okay.
0: Yeah, but you know, even if you're Drake, it's tough to get attention these days when a new album drops. The young people say that too. Because, like, what is an album anymore? More than anything, today it's like just new stuff.

0: stuff in the playlist for the most part. Like Bruno Mars released a new album a couple weeks ago, and once upon a time, that would have been a big deal. The only big deal release lately that I can think of that got tons of attention was, naturally, Taylor Swift.
1: Yeah.
0: So, even Drake's got to make some noise, and he's sure been doing that with all of these promotional stunts, and he's also been doing it in Toronto, which is important. It's core to his brand as the King of the Six. So I think this whole series of stuff is really smart. It's working. People are talking about it. They're paying attention. It's a touchdown.
2: Did he pay somebody to get the CN Tower to do that?
0: You can request it. I don't know, you know, because for him it's advertising. But I've actually worked with charitable disease groups, nonprofit organizations to get the tower lit in their colors for a night in an awareness move. So I'm not sure.
2: Well, why don't you lobby for touchdowns and fumbles lighted? What color would we be going for?
0: There we go. There we go. Black and white. Because that's what it comes down to.
2: You nailed it. Give him a touchdown for that, I think.
3: Touchdown!
2: All right, I'll leave it with you. Have a great long weekend.
0: Thanks, Jerry. I'll look into that.
2: Okay, this is News Talk 1010.
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9: Good afternoon. I'm Heather Seaman. A beautiful afternoon, 18 degrees right now, and temperatures will be heating up over the long weekend. Patio weather for sure. The complete forecast after the news. A TTC lockout is possible as of midnight if a deal isn't reached between the two sides in the dispute. And Toronto police will step up resources over the long weekend to manage crowds expected at the city's beaches. Details on these and other stories coming up, but first, here's Time Saver Traffic.
10: Ongoing problems on the 403 eastbound at Huron-Ontario. A dump truck lost its bin. It's now hanging from the Huron-Ontario overpass onto the highway. The bright side of the situation is that at least there was no spill involved. But the bad news is the bin is hanging off the overpass at Huron-Ontario. The right lane is currently blocked, 403 east at Huron-Ontario, and the actual truck part is off to the right shoulder. So you do have a backup from Mavis. Also, Pape and O'Connor off limits because of a collision. Traffic brought to you by East Harbour Transit. Upcoming nightly road closure, Eastern Avenue between Lewis Street and Dibble Street, starting May 19th until June 2nd from 10 p.m. to 5 a.m. Time Saver Traffic. I'm Tully Cohen. Your next update at 12:15 on News Talk 1010 Toronto.
9: The deadline is looming for contract talks between the TTC and the union representing close to 700 electrical and signal workers. As of midnight, the workers represented by QP will be in a legal strike position and the TTC will be in a legal lockout position. The union says there has been some progress on health benefits and representation rights, but compensation remains a key sticking point. Today, an update on the talks will go before the People, Culture and Governance Committee at City Hall. We spoke to a TTC spokesperson and a TTC worker.
11: The TTC will remain safe. We will not run an unsafe system. Safety is always our top concern. We have plans that allow for non-union staff in those departments, in those areas, to do the work, to keep the system running, to keep it safe, to make sure that any incidents that arise that need critical attention get that attention.
12: We're hoping to reach a fair deal, something that both parties can agree to, something that will keep us happy, and it'll also keep us above the cost of living, because living in this city has gone very difficult. Before, we used to have to work extra to get ahead. Now we're working extra just to stay above.
9: More on this story to come. There's a push to allow Toronto voters to have their say on the future of Billy Bishop Airport. Councillor Diane Sachs is set to table a motion next week that would create a ballot question asking voters if they want the city to support the Ford government's plans when they head to the polls in the fall municipal election. Speaking to News Talk 1010, she explained that she hopes what she hopes will come of it.
1: What this motion will do, if the mayor allows it to pass, is to call Carney's bluff. The premier, we know, doesn't listen to Toronto. Prime Minister Carney needs the Liberal MPs from Toronto for his government, and he has given a commitment that the people of Toronto will have a say, and this is the only way.
9: Sachs warns the unclear future plans for the airport risk worsening congestion and noise pollution across the city's waterfront communities. Well, the long weekend will mark the unofficial kickoff to the summer season, and with the extra warm weather, more people will be out and about. Over the Victoria Day long weekend, the Toronto Police Service will be deploying increased resources, specifically at City Beaches and Ashbridges Bay, to manage large crowds, especially for the fireworks Monday night, and to ensure safety and manage traffic. People are reminded that personal fireworks are not allowed in parks, beaches, ravines, and public spaces, and also keep in mind when it comes to drinks, while open alcohol is allowed in some parks, Woodbine is not one of them. You can tap into breaking news anywhere. Keep in touch by downloading the CTV News app. Here's CTV weather specialist Lindsay Morrison.
3: The unofficial start to summer is here, and we've got a lot to look forward to this long weekend weather-wise. Today, sunny and seasonal, 20 degrees, the forecast high. Watch for a bit more cloud this afternoon and evening. We will drop to a low of about 9. 22 degrees for tomorrow with a chance of showers late afternoon. It's a mix of sun and cloud for Sunday and a high of 23. Monday, heating up. We could climb to 28 degrees. It's going to feel more like 30. We also see a chance of showers Monday night and into Tuesday. From the CTV Weather Center, I'm Lindsay Morrison.
9: Right now, mostly cloudy and 19. I'm Heather Seaman on News Talk 1010.

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1: Hello, hello, friends. Happy Friday. Happy long weekend. It's May 24. I'm super pumped, even though it's actually not falling on the 24th, which I always find ironic explaining it to. I explained this to Americans. I was like, it's May 24 this weekend. They're like, oh, it's not the 24th. I'm like, no, that references our love of a 24 of beer. So, I hope you're all having a great day. We are going to dig into the big politics happening in the country today. There's a big deal happening in Alberta that we're going to talk about. And we're also going to have a little bit of fun because it is a Friday of a long weekend. I want to bring lightness and joy to your lives. And one of those things that is bringing great lightness and joy to mine, and I hope it is bringing it to coast, is the weather and the idea that we are finally going to have a summer. So, 1235, we're going to have someone on from the Weather Network just to give us just to convince me, to further reassure me that this long, weird winter, false spring, whatever we've been experiencing is finally at an end. But the news that is expected to make break today, actually in the middle of the show, is an announcement that the Prime Minister is making in Alberta with the Premier of that province. Now, they're meeting today. They're expected to announce an agreement on the future of industrial carbon emission pricing in the province. And what does that mean? Well, that is the industrial carbon tax. All of you will recall we had a consumer carbon tax in place under the Trudeau government. The Carney government, when they came in, canceled this, but the industrial price continues, and it varies by jurisdiction. And the agreement today is going to talk about that and potentially, if rumors are correct in some way, lay the groundwork, I would expect, for some kind of either pipeline or energy agreement or whatever. So we're going to, of course, dig into that at 1220 with Vashi Kapelos. We're also going to talk to the panel about that. The news will be live around 1:30 today. So we will be understanding all that's happening there. For context, before the agreement, which people are calling an MOU or memorandum of understanding, was signed, carbon credits in Alberta were trading around $20 per ton. That's $75 below the current federal standard. So basically what the government is saying is that we had a big ambitious agenda that may not be translating to results in practice. We've had a lot of provinces push back on this. So how are we going to have a carbon price that makes sense for the private sector? Obviously, we say the industry pays for it, but so do you, right? You pay at the end state or the price of things. It also means that certain things can't work in this country. So the leak or the sources with knowledge of the discussion say that the price is going to be about $130 per ton by 2040. The other thing, as I mentioned, they're supposed to have a memorandum of understanding to talk about next steps on a pipeline to the West Coast. So what would that look like? So, the Prime Minister and, Prime Minister Carney and Danielle Smith in particular has emphasized that this agreement, what this will do today is going to be very critical to, I think, stopping or providing something to convince the separatist movement, Alberta separatists, to sort of take a back seat, or the majority of Albertans to say, hey, Canada, you're in, the West wants in, this is happening. The Prime Minister has been relatively tight-lipped on the details, but he was asked yesterday if it would include any details about a pipeline. This is what he had to say.
2: The MOU and the intention of the MOU has been that Alberta would advance, that there will be a private sector proponent for the pipeline, that the federal government it's an agreement, so we all agree on this, that there are multiple preconditions for that pipeline moving forward. It includes strengthening the carbon market. It includes the methane regulations that the minister helped put in place and have been put in place now. It includes very much the pathways project moving forward. No pathways, no pipeline. So all those elements moving forward.
1: And Pathways Project, by the way, is a carbon capture and storage project that Alberta has been promoting around how do they make these pipelines more environmentally friendly. So that's been a big push over the last several years. Danielle Smith, as mentioned, talked about how this plays out against the backdrop of separatism. This is how she framed this announcement.
3: We have to demonstrate that cooperative federalism works, that in areas of provincial jurisdiction, we get to assert that we can do things our own way. In areas of joint jurisdiction, we have to be able to find ways to get to a win-win. And I think this is going to be really important. We do ask Albertans how they feel about the MOU, very high level of support for it. We've asked them, do you want us to keep working and getting to a deal? They say yes. But we have also seen that the level of people saying that they're frustrated, that they doubt that we'll get a pipeline built. That's also increased. And with it, the number of people who say that they'd be prepared to vote for independence. We don't want that. We want to go the other direction.
1: So we will see how that plays out today. I mean, I've been pushing for a pipeline for a long time. Why don't we get shovels in the ground? Why isn't it happening faster? I think this is a very significant thing for the country if it does occur. And we will see what happens after 1:30 today. But what it also is going to do, and as started, is create tensions between Alberta and BC. We've already seen that happen when BC sort of said not through this area. You know, the coastal chiefs have put up some blocks there. So here's what Premier David Eby, who's on record as being opposed to a new oil pipeline to BC's north coast, so perhaps there's a different route they would look at. He raised issues also about this potential new way to price carbon.
4: The anxiety I have is a special set of policies for Alberta that put BC at a significant potential competitive disadvantage. We do compete with Alberta for major resource projects. Carbon price is part of that. If we have a federal carbon price of $170 and Alberta has a federal carbon price of $130, that is part of the components that a project proponent will consider in deciding where to move forward.
1: Now, there's restrictions or rules set out by the federal government on how carbon can be priced, but provinces can step up and do their own, or they can fall within the federal jurisdiction. So there is a world in which Premier Eby has a different price or looks at this differently. So of course we're going to unpack this. Now, Conservative leader Pierre Poilievre has been out again, just calling for shovels in the ground to get this going. This is what he wants to see the Prime Minister announce today.
5: We want Prime Minister Carney to announce tomorrow that he will permit a pipeline to the Pacific within 100 days of getting Alberta's application, and that that pipeline will be under construction before this Christmas. Let's get building a pipeline now.
1: I applaud the ambition. I would be shocked if that is timeline, if that's what comes out today. So we'll follow that. As I mentioned, CTV chief political correspondent Vashi Capellos will be here next after the break at 12:20 to break all of that down with us. And we will be tackling it on the panel with Scott Reed and Jeff Rutledge just after the 1:30 mark, assuming the government is on time, and you never know. We're also, as I mentioned earlier in the show, we are going to talk about summer. Because it is a long weekend. It is the first, you know, real holiday of the summer. In theory, I would have busted out my shorts by now, friends, but it has not happened. So are we actually going to get a real summer this year? So CTV's chief meteorologist, Kelsey McEwen, is going to come talk to us at 12:35. And she's going to lay out the long weekend forecast for all of you. So you can actually hear it directly from the people that look at the models, that plan all the stuff. What should you be planning for this weekend? The other things, if you're like me, I have less time now with the toddlers. I can't keep anything else alive, but I used to garden and I used to plant. So what's the best time for you to actually get those plants in the ground? I was listening to John Moore speak about his garden and the frost that's come in. We usually have a little bit of herbs. So how can you plan for your summer? Is it going to be smoking hot? Are we going to have kind of this weird in-betweeny weather like we're seeing? And also, you know, what other things can you run that? So we're going to talk about that. I'm very much looking forward to hopefully a positive assessment based on, at least here in Ontario next week, we're not quite 30s, but close, friends. It's coming. We are also going to get in a look ahead to next weekend in Montreal, which is when F1 race, the famous Montreal GP, is coming to town. And what should we expect from that? What that does for the city? How that casts the international community on Canada? I myself am a massive Lewis Hamilton fan. A couple years ago, I actually got to go to the GP there and had one of the coolest experiences of my life. Unfortunately, that was the year before he went to Ferrari, and I didn't get to meet him, but I did get to meet some of the drivers from Ferrari and see the pit wall and all those sorts of things. So we'll talk to insider Tim Haraney, who covers this exclusively about what you can do if you expect. I know there's lots of F1 fans after they've gone and drive for Survive on Netflix. So I'm looking forward to that. On the panel today, as I mentioned, we're going to be joined by CTV News political analyst Scott Reed, Jeff Rutledge, about the MOU announcement, so the big announcement in Alberta. We're also going to dig into the curious case of what's going on with Nate Erskine-Smith and his dust-up with the Ontario Liberal Party and the impact it's having on the federal Liberal Party. Lots of news happening there. All of that and more after the break. We're going to talk about this Alberta deal with Vashi Capellos. I'm Mandy Galbraith on the iHeartRadio Talk Network.
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10: Good afternoon, and already a very busy start to your afternoon commute into this Friday of the long weekend. If your travels take you on the eastbound lanes of the 403, this is through here, Ontario. We are dealing with a collision. A dump truck lost its bin. It's up against the overpass. The truck, part of it is on the right shoulder, and you have the two right lanes blocked. Also problems on the QEW Niagara bound on the Burlington Skyway. It's a stalled vehicle in the right lane. Toronto bound QEW at Trafalgar, left lane out. That is following an ongoing stall. Have a couple of issues happening on the 401. We'll start westbound in the express at the 403. Find the right lane out. That is following a stall. Also a situation on the eastbound 401 in the collectors. This is on the ramp that takes you to Dixie. It's the right lane out with a stall and another stall eastbound 401 under the 427. You'll find that left lane occupied. And News Talk at 1010 weather. It is going to be a very nice day today. A mix of sun and cloud and highs for today reaching 20 degrees. Right now we're sitting at 19 degrees under the sun. 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I'm Adjoa and Siaya Bois. 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
1: Welcome back to the show, friends. Vanda Galbraith here with you today to break down all the big news. And there is a big story shaping up in Alberta right now. Joining me to unpack all this is Vashi Kapel. She's CTV News Chief Political Correspondent. Vashi, thank you so much for coming on the show.
2: Hey, Amanda. Good to be with you.
1: I mentioned it before the break. The Prime Minister is meeting with Premier Danielle Smith. What we know is they are going to be announcing sort of hopefully the next steps of their MOU. We do know there's been some sort of leaks around an expected plan for Alberta to set a new kind of emissions price for carbon at $130 per ton, which is below that where BC lives, but higher than they are today. There's also some rumors around next steps around the bitumen pipeline or the pipeline to the West Coast, and that agreement might today potentially advance that. So maybe for our listeners, what are you expecting out of today's announcement, or what are you looking for out of today's announcement?
3: So I'll start with the second part of what you said, because I think for me that's going to be the headline out of this. My understanding is that there will be the articulation of a date by which they expect to start construction of the pipeline. I think Rick Bell reported that first, and then I was able to talk to a few people who said that that is expected to be explicit in this. To me, that is like the headline out of all of this. There are obviously very significant details, and we can get into them when it comes to the component parts of the MOU and what's being announced now. But I find it fascinating from multiple different perspectives that like they are at the point where they feel it necessary and also have actually come to agreement on when construction on a new pipeline to the West Coast will begin, without knowing, I should point out, any of the details about who the proponent is, what the route is, and the kinds of consultations that may be necessary dependent on that route. So that says a lot, I think, and it will be the headline in my view.
1: It's so interesting from this government, eh? Because normally, as your point, the process, we have a consultation, everybody talks, you know, whatever, the process moves along. And I'm always like, get to the end state as quickly as possible is what I say to my clients, but they really just embody that. It's like, we're going to be building this by this and we're going to reverse engineer it the back way, which I guess is a private sector approach from the PM. But the risk, as we've seen with other areas, is that he gets slippage or he doesn't meet the mark on, like, they don't get the deal done by X date that they set the expectations for. So maybe on that point, Vashi, like, could we just even talk about the politics of this? Like, is this a bit of a, talk about like a Nixon goes to China moment? Like, could only a liberal prime minister get a deal done with Alberta to get a pipeline and basically kind of, for whatever, I'm going to be blunt, like shove it down BC's throat, which is sort of what it looks like to me. What are the politics behind this? Because we've had the BC premier kind of make noises. He's already on record against it.
3: Very much. I think you spell it out perfectly. I mean, you've got two to three primary opponents, right? At the political level, most especially the Premier of British Columbia, and some factions of the NDP in particular, and the more progressive voices in the province. And then you also have like sort of the progressive flank, the Trudeau type, ministers and MPs who exist in the prime minister's government. And that's all like in theory, right? Like none of them would you think be hugely excited about a new pipeline to the West Coast that may require the tanker ban to be lifted. That just simply wasn't their politics for so many years. But there is sort of like a unique environment right now in which, first of all, particularly when it comes to those MPs, most of them, I mean, only Stephen Guilbeault has really been outspoken, but most of them owe their political life right now to Mark Carney. Like, it's as blunt as could be. Like, if he hadn't come, they likely wouldn't win their seats. They wouldn't even be in government. So I think there's part of that that factors in. And then I also think just like even with the pushback, we're at this like juncture of the Carney years where he has an inordinate amount of political capital spent. And he is choosing to spend it on something like this. There are no votes for him to win in Alberta. It's not like everyone's going to be like, well, now this pipeline's up and running. You know what? I'm going to switch from being a conservative to voting liberal. He has much to lose in British Columbia. He has much to lose among progressive voters in central Canada. But he's still expending political capital on, you know, plans that feel like they're written by the Alberta premier. I think that's significant, and it creates a different dynamic. Whether it lasts is a very different story.
1: And lost in the shuffle of all this, but I just want to put it there because I think the timeline to your point is interesting, that you mentioned earlier is interesting, is we have Pierre Poilievre out saying, you know, they want the prime minister to announce he will permit a pipeline to the Pacific within 100 days of getting Alberta's application. So effectively, his quote that we played on the show earlier, that the pipeline will be under construction before this Christmas. I mean, there's no way that's actually happening, but do you have any sense realistically of, like, I guess when the government hopes this thing would get built?
3: I think they hope that it would be under construction next fall, as of next fall, so a year and a half basically from now, and that you would see it operational in the first half of the next decade. So somewhere in between, you know, 2030 and 2035, somewhere in there. That would be a pretty fast process from Canadian perspectives. And I mean, I think like it's interesting, right? Because we could have two different things. Do you have a government that doesn't want to set expectations for fear of not meeting them? Or do you want a government that sets very specific expectations, even though there's a low likelihood of meeting them? Like it's such a different world compared to what we became accustomed to. And to be fair, like not just at the federal level, you know, provincial governments across the entire country are like that as well. Like I can't remember me myself, like having covered politics for 20 years, any government at any level being like, I'm going to do X, Y, and Z by this day. I know they're setting themselves up and setting everyone up for disappointment, but at the same time, there's something kind of like novel about not just letting things float in the ether.
1: Yeah, I think it sends a signal, even at like people that watch it closely, like we don't, you know, there are no shovels in there. Like they've got the one economy, but like what projects have been approved? Like the Conservatives, I think, are communicating this, but I don't, it doesn't clearly isn't hitting home because Canadians are giving, to your point, the Prime Minister a lot of political capital. They're giving him a lot of space and perhaps they like the ambition in the moment, even if, and that maybe there's an acceptance. Like I do this all the time with my business. I'm like, I want to go here. Even if I don't, you know, shoot for the moon, you hit the stars, like I'd be okay with hitting the stars, right? But you have to kind of set, and that seems to be the approach of the PM. So other than like the pipeline, which would be huge, got built. Oh, and separately, like he's setting a date, just playing this out, they're setting a date to build a pipeline, but nobody said they're going, like there's no private sector proponent that's come out of the wind. So in theory, this is the federal, which we bought a pipeline under Trudeau. So the federal government with Alberta is building it as we know it right now, because there's been no other indications.
3: I think what's notable is a lack of language around private proponents lately. Clearly, Alberta is taking this on until a certain point to get it to the major projects office. What happens after that? If I had to make a bet, I would say maybe there's some private proponent involvement, but I think a large part of it will be funded through a much bolstered Indigenous loan program at both the provincial and the federal level. I think there's going to be a group of, you know, Indigenous businesses that kind of get together that ultimately use funding that is public money, but it's a, you know, kind of lauded Indigenous loan program that was boosted through the last budget. I think that's how it's going to materialize. I don't have any crystal ball, but just like on every conversation I've had, I don't know if it's like, you know, Cenovus is going to come forward and be like, you know what? Here's your pipeline. I'm doing it all. I just don't know if that's going to be the case. And the fact that Alberta even has to like be the one to get it to the initial stage, I think there's a tacit acknowledgement in all of this that it's going to be some mix of things. I think the interesting thing is going to be if they can sell it better than the provincial government in Alberta and the federal government under Trudeau did. Because what people don't really realize is that pipeline right now adds something in the neighborhood of 0.5% to our GDP on an annual basis. Like it is a massive economic growth generator that nobody because of politics wanted to actually take credit for or sell to Canadians. And as a result, the story that came out of it was just how much it cost us, not how much the return on investment is. And I think if they can effectively communicate that, even if there is some public buy-in, it won't be the end of the world.
1: Interesting. All right, Vashi. Well, thank you for all of that. We will stay tuned 1:30 Eastern today for the results of this big deal. So thanks for joining the show.
3: My pleasure. Anytime.
1: Have a great long weekend, my friend. That is Vashi Capello, CTV News Chief Political Correspondent. We're, of course, talking about the announcement coming later on today from the Prime Minister. After the break, we're going to be joined by Kelsey McEwen. She's CTV's Chief Meteorologist. It's the long weekend. What's your summer going to look like? Not just this weekend, but for the rest of it. Are we done with this weird, overblown wintertime? That's all of that and more on the iHeartRadio Talk Network.
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4: Well, no change to the big problems on the eastbound lanes of the 403 here in Ontario because of that dump truck which lost its bin, and that bin is up against the overpass. The truck part itself is off to the right shoulder, but we have emergency crews blocking the two right lanes. Again, very slow from Erin Mills Parkway if you're trying to navigate through. Also problems on the Toronto bound lanes of the QEW through Trafalgar. It's a stalled vehicle in the left lane, and then brand new problems, QEW Toronto bound through Mississauga Road. Right lane occupied with a crash. Niagara bound QEW through Dixie, you'll find the right lane out that is following a stall. And we have a pair of problems on the 401 westbound in the express at the 403. Right lane blocked at the stall, and eastbound 401 collector ramp to Dixie. Left lane off limits with a stall. Off the major, it's a collision on Pape and O'Connor. Traffic brought to you by East Harbour Transit. Upcoming nightly road closure. Eastern Avenue between Lewis Street and Dibble Street starting May 19th until June 2nd from 10 p.m. to 5 a.m. Time saver traffic. I'm Adjuan Siaya Bois. Your next update at 12:45 on News Talk 1010 Toronto.
0: Your commute.
5: Right lanes are closed.
0: Day after day.
5: Pretty much at a crawl right now, Steve.
0: Matters. So we talk. Travel.
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7: So we've got about 17 buses running between Spadina Station and Queen's Quay.
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1: What a good tune. I remember that growing up. Amanda Galbraith here with all of you. It is, it is the May 2-4 long weekend, friends. I hope you are slowly finishing whatever your tasks are. I'm literally packed. So the minute I'm off air, hopefully, I have some meetings, and then I'm going to hopefully get in the car, pack my kids up, we're going to head to the cottage, and hopefully enjoy ourselves. Because finally, it looks like we're actually going to get some decent weather, and perhaps I can put away our winter coats, which I swear to you, we used this past week. Joining me to confirm this and also make me feel better about the rest of the summer and hopefully the rest of you is Kelsey McEwen, CTV's chief meteorologist. Kelsey, thank you so much for coming on the show today.
2: Amanda, my pleasure. Your weekend sounds amazing.
1: Well, we'll see. The thing is, the best cottage is the one you don't own, man, because like we just got there on my husband's already up there and he's like, well, the dock's underwater. We had to mow the lawn. You know what I mean? You got to do all the spring cleaning, which we haven't really gotten to. But that being said, I am very excited about it. We're going to have some friends up, which I know, you know, not everybody gets to do this stuff, but I know lots of folks like to get out of this, if you're in the city, at least get out of the city. So it has been miserable, at least in Toronto and even my places in Prince Edward County, as a lot of listeners know, has not been warm. And in fact, like I have not put my kids' winter coats away. They're still in the closet because occasionally it would be 4 degrees in the morning and, you know, they play outside for hours. Can I put them away, Kelsey? Are we finally going to turn the corner here?
2: Well, I mean, we've undergone a huge pattern reversal, which is just a really fancy way of saying Canada's doing a flip-flop. So, yes, Ontario and Quebec have been so cold this spring, like consistently cold, dominated by this area of lower pressure way high up in the atmosphere. So the jet stream, which is like the barrier between cold to the north and warm to the south, that has been firmly in the U.S., south of us. So that's why we've been so cold. Now, all of a sudden, this upper ridge is coming over from Western Canada and settling in over Ontario and Quebec just in time for the weekend. So, like today, Prince Edward County and much of Southern Ontario and Southern Quebec in the low 20s, little dip for Saturday, maybe some afternoon thunderstorms, mild again on Sunday, low 20s, and then holiday Monday, many communities in that same region pushing 30 degrees. Right? I know, here's the thing. It is spring in Canada, and it wouldn't be a little exciting if we didn't do a little weather whiplash. And so by midweek, Wednesday night into Thursday, we're back into single digits. So keep that in mind. It will cool off slightly, but certainly as we get through kind of the back half of May, those cold outbreaks will get shorter and shorter.
1: You're killing me, Kelsey. I didn't want to hear the single digits. That's brutal. Oh, man.
2: I know. I know.
1: Okay, so I do, because I've obviously done a little bit of research, but you came on the show. I'm not a meteorologist, but the summer forecast for Canada, my understanding, is it supposed to be warmer than normal because of this El Nino business, which I know we've heard of El Nino. So overall, for the rest of the summer, what can we expect as a country?
2: Yeah, I mean, it's tough to nail down for sure. We're entering in what's called an ENSO neutral pattern, which El Nino is part of the El Nino Southern Oscillation, where we flip-flop sometimes between El Nino and La Nina, and it has to do with the sea surface temperatures in the Pacific off the west coast of South America. All of that dominates the global weather pattern. So right now we're transitioning from that La Nina, which was that horrid winter, the very wintry winter we had across much of Canada that brought record-breaking snowpack in some areas. We're transitioning out of that into what's called ENSO neutral, and then it really looks like El Nino will fire up as we head into the fall and certainly next winter. So the effects of that will more so be next winter, where we'll likely, potentially, see a milder winter in many cases. But in terms of that summer outlook, I mean, we have been trending very cool so far in Ontario and Quebec. We will start to warm up gradually as we head towards that first start of meteorological summer, which is June 1st. And then as we go through the next several weeks, we'll feel the effects of it. In terms of the long-range forecast, though, I will say because of the ENSO neutral, it's still kind of up in the air for sure what it will be, given the trends over the last few years, likely trending above seasonal, but that still remains to be seen.
1: And we do also have listeners in BC, so what can you tell us about what they can expect over the weekend or, you know, even for the rest of the summer?
2: Yeah, I mean, we're seeing those freezing levels drop. I think that's the big thing. BC has had one of the most consistent warm forecasts. They were the province that escaped winter. Remember, Vancouver had the first snow-free winter, right? So it has been very mild. The Okanagan has been hot, I dare say, pushing 30 several times already this year. It's a different story. Into the weekend, they're tasting their first kind of wet spring outlook, where that freezing level is dropping in the Coquihalla, in some of the major highway passes like the Kootenay Pass. There's possible snow at some of the higher terrain. Vancouver today will be fairly wet, but the best chance for sun will come Sunday into Monday.
1: Okay. And if you're just joining me, by the way, I'm speaking with Kelsey McEwen. She's CTV's chief meteorologist. We are talking about both the weather for the long weekend, and those in Ontario, be encouraged. We're going to get hopefully hit 30s in southern Quebec. So know that you can bring your warm weather clothes, but there's some less fabulous stuff later this week. Kelsey, what about before I had toddlers, I used to actually plant a garden and really enjoy that. I was very proud of my baskets. They were huge, like huge. Now I can barely keep anything alive but my two kids, myself, and occasionally my husband enters into that equation. What about planting? We've had frost still. Some folks have herbs. Like, what should they be doing?
2: Yeah, I mean, you need to be looking at not only the weather day by day, but also given your microclimate. And what I mean by that is, do you live in an area that's in a lower lying terrain? You're going to have cool air pooling longer. Are you in a city? You'll likely be a little bit milder because of something called the urban heat island effect. If you're down by the water, the cooler influence of the water will keep your climate a couple degrees cooler than as you get farther and farther away from the lake. So what you want to watch out for in your extended forecast, if you see a night that has clear sky, light wind, and the air is fairly dry, it will get cold overnight. And if that happens, just throw a little cover over your garden if you've planted. Generally plants like 10 degrees, that's the threshold for them. So it's dipping below that. You can either throw, if you have a plastic bag, I know we don't love those, but if you have a plastic bag, you can put it over top as insulation. Muslin cloths can help to insulate that as well. The other thing, Amanda, to look for is your soil temperature. If you're really gung-ho and you want things to grow, soil temp also has to be generally about 10 degrees before your plants will be successful. So a couple little tidbits to look for. Most of Canada's entering out of that last frost risk, but I'll tell you, even as of this morning, we had frost advisories in Elliott Lake, in Sudbury, in Goderich. So that risk was still there this morning. You'll likely escape frost in Ontario and Quebec at least until mid next week, about Wednesday or so.
1: How, out of curiosity, it never occurred to me to take the temperature of my soil. I have meat thermometers. Like, is there a special soil thermometer, or I just shove an old meat thermometer in there? How does it work?
2: I mean, you can, absolutely. You can put a meat thermometer in the ground. There are different ways you can measure the soil that probably looks a little more official and wouldn't tarnish your steaks when you need to use that meat thermometer for meat. But yeah, that's an option for you if you wanted to do that.
1: Honey, if you're listening, I swear I'm not going to use our meat thermometer, the meter to measure the soil. I promise. All right. Any last words of wisdom, predictions, good news that you want to share with our listeners before we have to jump to break?
2: Sure. I just want to say a big shout out to all the folks in the prairies who are dealing with a major storm going through. We've had dust storm advisories, something called dirty rain in southern Manitoba because it was raining, but it was so windy there was a dust storm happening at the same time, so all the rain was falling. Oof. Dirty. Plus, we've got snow on the way for cities like Saskatoon, for Calgary, west into the mountains through the Kananaskis. So it is a true May-long forecast to test your Canadiana, but you got it. You can do it. It will start to warm up as we head into next week.
1: All right, Kelsey. Well, thank you very much for at least the positive news that I get to potentially put the winter coats away after, well, I guess the end of next week. So I will try and do that.
2: No problem.
1: All right. Have a great long weekend.
2: You too.
1: That is Kelsey McEwen. She's CTV's chief meteorologist. We were just talking about the 2026 summer forecast for Canada. So broadly, it is coming. Summer is coming. I know it doesn't feel that way, particularly if you're in Ontario and Quebec. It is on its way. BC's already has some pretty warm weather. So maybe almost 30 by Monday, friends. So enjoy your long weekend. I don't know if you want to pack shorts, but you could try. After the break, we are going to talk to an F1 insider. It is the biggest race, the biggest show in the world. The F1 Grand Prix is coming to Montreal next weekend. I got to go a couple years ago. It was amazing. I want to talk about what that does for the city, what we can look forward to, and what that means for the World Championship. That's next on the iHeartRadio Talk Network.
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4: Well, it has been a quite the busy go if you're headed out this hour, especially if you're on the eastbound lanes of the 403 here in Ontario. You'll find the two right lanes and shoulder blocked, all the result of a serious collision involving a dump truck. It lost its bin. The bin is up against the overpass, and the cab of the truck is off to the right shoulder. So if you're headed this way, again, the slowdowns are still there from about Erin Mills Parkway. Then eastbound on the QEW, also slow Erin Mills Parkway to pass Mississauga Road because of a collision in the right lane. QEW, Niagara bound, find it busy through Dixie. That's where we have a stalled vehicle that has the right lane occupied. And definitely getting busier on the northbound 400 if you're traveling in towards Cottage Country, heading into Vaughan and beyond. Off the major routes, Pape and O'Connor, car hit a pole, so you'll find that area off limits. News Talk 1010 weather. Sunshine is what you're going to see today. Highs reaching 20 degrees. Right now we're almost at that high. It's a sunny 19. Fuel up this weekend. 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
1: Why are we playing the F1 music? I love playing that music in my house. My kids both know to listen to it, and they put their arms out like the George Russell T position, which any real fans will know that all the drivers have this opening sequence, this music's in the background, and they each pose, and George Russell made this ridiculous pose with the T, so my kids will do that and dance the entire song. Anyway, that is Amanda Galbraith here, Free For All Friday. We're playing this music because the Grand Prix comes to Canada. It's only Canadian date next weekend in Montreal. It's from May 22nd to the 21st. Now, I am a huge F1 fan. I got to go a couple years ago. It was an incredible experience. It's a huge deal for the city. So, like, for example, last year, a record 352,000 people attended the Grand Prix, which was won by Mercedes and George Russell over the course of the weekend. Here is some audio from that just so that you can kind of get a feel of the vibe. This is when Lando Norris crashed.
0: Is there an opportunity for Lando Norris? Thinking about it, to the inside! Lando Norris with a move of the hairpin! Piastri tries to fight back! The crowd on their feet in the grandstand! The top two in the World Championship side by side! Heading into the final chicane! Piastri and Norris separated by nothing to 200 miles per hour! Norris inching clear! Laid on the brakes for Piastri! Does he make the corner? He does! But he's compromised, and Norris can't fight his way by. We go to turn one. No, he's ripped off the front wing. The McLarens collide. Lando Norris into the wall and out of the race. Chasing fourth place. The McLarens collide, and Norris is out.
1: Now, that was a huge deal because the McLarens were fighting each other for the championship for the year. And Lando eventually did win, but he was fighting his colleague. Anyway, joining me to unpack this, what we can expect and what a big deal this actually is for Montreal and the country is Tim Horaney. He's F1 IndyCar insider and analyst covering the race. Tim, thank you so much for coming back to the show.
5: Hey, thanks so much for having me. I appreciate it. Yeah, that was a very exciting race last year. I remember I interviewed Lando as soon as he got out of the car. And I remember

0: the races can be boring, but they have these incredible moments, including something like that, where you're just like on the edge of your seat. I want to just back it up a little bit, Tim, for, because it's like a lot of, this is mostly a political show. I get to do things that bring me joy occasionally. This is one of them. Is that this is a huge, you know, this is a huge deal for Montreal. They've got the race until 2031. F1 goes around the world. They're sort of like a traveling circus of sorts. You know, the impact on the city, for example, they estimate $162 million, more than $110 million coming from visitors outside of Quebec. So what's the vibe like on the ground in Montreal in the middle of the F1 race? What do you expect to see next weekend?
1: First of all, what it does for the country is a big topic as well, because you have to remember that people who are coming here from overseas, they tend to stick around, and they tend to venture out of Quebec. Some go to the, you know, Rocky Mountains. They go to Banff. They go to Vancouver. Some come to Toronto. We have guests who are coming in from the UK for the race, and then they're coming to Toronto right after the race to visit, check out some Jays games and all that kind of stuff. So it does bring in a lot into the Montreal economy, but it also brings a lot into the Canadian economy as well, because usually a lot of the Europeans tend to come and venture around our country when they do come here. As for the race itself and the race weekend, it's the biggest sporting event in Canada. It's the largest attended sporting event in our country as well. And Montreal and Quebec and the organizers of the Canadian Grand Prix do an amazing job at just trying to navigate the full weekend, make sure there's entertainment that's happening all the time. The organizers this year have done this really fun concert lineup where at the end of each day of the Grand Prix on the island, they have like big bands coming in and performing for a lot of the F1 fans who are sticking around after qualifying or after the race. And so it's always entertainment driven, and there is always something happening in the city of Montreal where, you know, sometimes I stay downtown because it's the fastest way for us at TSN to get into the racetrack so we can report on what's happening, get it on the Sports Center. And it is hard some nights to fall asleep because it is so loud. There was so many things going on. There's so many parties. So, I mean, it's an extremely entertaining and fun, like, 3 days. It's a good family event, too. So, yeah, I always encourage new fans to come and check it out.
0: And this year, it's early. Normally, it takes place in June. Historically, it actually has been around my birthday, which has always brought me joy, especially the one year I got to go.
1: This year,
0: it's next weekend. And for listeners who don't watch it, it's over 3 days. So the Friday is practice, or they call it like FP. And then there's a sprint race, which is kind of a unique thing that's in some races, qualifying where they actually set, you know, how they're going to land on the grid. So they race to establish who's first, second, third, fourth. We know, I think up to 22nd now, because there's an extra team. Extra team. And then Sunday, the race actually happens. So this year, it's early. And it might, if we cross our fingers and toes, happen with the Montreal Canadiens playoff. What is that going to do to the city?
1: Yeah, that's what we've been talking about at TSN, trying to, like, navigate that scenario. It's going to be busy. It'll be wild. I mean, I've seen, a lot of the Habs fans, like their tailgate parties and their watch alongs that they've been doing outside are like really crazy. It looks amazing. The atmosphere itself looks absolutely incredible. I know for our Canadian driver, Lance Stroll, I know he wants the Habs to make it through to the next round so he can get to a game when he gets back to his, home city. I think with the Montreal Canadiens, if they get through, it's going to be things will go to another level in that city that I think I've never seen before. And I've been, you know, reporting on the event for 11 years now, and I was a driver, so I used to race in the Canadian Grand Prix.
0: Oh, wow.
1: build up. So I've been a part of the Canadian Grand Prix like my whole life, really. So it's it'll be fun. It'll be fun to see. The change of date is essentially to try and

0: cut down carbon emissions that F1 obviously emits, because it's such a big sport. Obviously, it travels the world, but what F1 is trying to do is they're trying to find ways of connecting races and events a lot more closer, so teams, fans, the carbon footprint is not as large, so you're not flying from, I'm trying to remember last year's schedule. I think it was, they went to Miami, then they went to Spain, then they went to Monaco, then they came back to Canada, where now it's like they've gone to Miami, now they're coming up to Canada. So it's trying to like cut down that carbon footprint as much as possible. And so that's why the date has shifted.
1: Tim, unfortunately we're out of time here, so I apologize, we've got to go break, but thank you so much for coming on the show. Enjoy the race, watch it next weekend, and have a great long weekend.
0: Cool, thank you.
1: That's Tim. We'll be back after the break.
2: I'm here to fight this war and win it.
3: 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The long-awaited new season of HBO's House of the Dragon returns June 21st, only on Crave. Before the epic war ignites, catch up on the groundbreaking series hailed as breathtaking and magnificent.
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7: Good afternoon. I'm Heather Seaman. A beautiful afternoon. Already 19 degrees right now. Temperatures will be heating up over the long weekend. Patio weather for sure. The complete forecast after the news. A TTC lockout is possible as of midnight if a deal isn't reached between the two sides in this dispute. And the Prime Minister and Alberta's Premier set to announce an energy deal. Details on these and other stories coming up. But first, here's time saver traffic.
8: Well, the ongoing problems continue on the eastbound lanes of the 403 at here, Ontario. So you have the two right lanes blocked. The reason, it was a dump truck which lost its bin. The bin itself is up against the overpass and the truck is off to the right shoulder. Emergency crews are the ones blocking the two right lanes and very slow from well before Mavis. Headed towards the 401, we have some brand new issues. Eastbound 401 collectors at Leslie, collision involving a sedan and a transport truck. At this point, it's the left lane and a piece of the right lane and that is blocked. 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Time saver traffic, Amadjua and Sia Yabwa. Your next update at 1:15 on News Talk 1010 Toronto.
7: The TTC is threatening to lock out 700 of its electrical workers starting at midnight if a deal on a new contract isn't reached today. CTV's Beth McDonnell says wages and scheduling remain key sticking points in negotiations.
9: We are night shift workers that deserve to get paid.
10: There are electricians, signal maintainers, and technicians, and if a deal isn't reached by Friday midnight, they could be locked out from doing their jobs.
11: This is real, and the pressure is real on them. The economic pressures that we feel in our life living here in Toronto are real.
10: If workers are locked out Saturday, the union says the TTC will be less safe and reliable. The TTC says it has plans in place to ensure critical safety work is covered and safe service continues.
7: Transit officials say they're making every effort to ensure this labor dispute is resolved ahead of the FIFA World Cup next month. While we're awaiting a major announcement in Calgary today between the Canadian and Alberta governments, Prime Minister Mark Carney previously confirmed that he's moving forward on a potential pipeline for Alberta oil. He's meeting with Premier Danielle Smith, and the official announcement is expected this afternoon. Meantime, here's a clip from Carney on Thursday.
12: To transport at least 1 million barrels of low-emission Alberta oil a day to new markets.
7: Carney also said he's preparing to share new details of a new deal on Alberta industrial carbon pricing. Sources tell CTV News that the deal will set a price of $130 a ton by 2040. That's down from the original plan, which was $170 a ton by 2030. It should be noted that any future pipeline to the Pacific would have to cross British Columbia. BC Premier David Eby has sent mixed signals on the plan, saying that there's still no confirmed company or companies stepping forward, and there's no confirmed route for any proposed pipeline. Scores of former senior Canadian diplomats are calling for Prime Minister Mark Carney to issue robust sanctions on Israel over deteriorating conditions in the Palestinian territories and Lebanon.
13: The 190 former diplomats also call on the federal government to review Canada's trade agreement with Israel and issue a notice that a strategic partnership agreement will be suspended if conditions don't improve. Their letter sent to media outlets cites Israel's restrictions on aid reaching the Gaza Strip and increasing violence by settlers in the West Bank, where Israeli officials say they want to make a Palestinian state impossible. It also says a high civilian death toll in Lebanon suggests Israel is violating international law in a campaign that Israel says is targeting Hezbollah. Brenda Molina Navidad, The Canadian Press.
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14: Sunny and seasonal today. The forecast high 20 degrees. Watch for an increase in cloud this afternoon, followed by an overnight low of 9. Tomorrow's high 22. We do have a chance of showers in the afternoon, but otherwise expect a sun-cloud mix through the weekend. 23 degrees on Sunday, 28. The forecast high for Victoria Day Monday. It's going to feel into the 30s and certainly feel more like summer. Chance of showers at night and Tuesday. The heat hangs on until about Wednesday. From the CTV Weather Center, I'm Lindsay Morrison.
7: Right now, partly cloudy and 19 degrees. I'm Heather Seaman on News Talk 1010.

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1: Woo! Spicy song choice, Mark. Spicy song choice. Amanda Galbraith here with you on Free for All Friday. We talk about some of the biggest stories of the week and certainly a political story. We reversed ordered some of this, by the way, for the show today because the premier is making an announcement at 1:30. So my hope is if they're on time, we can actually dig into the meat of the announcement because we have some stuff that's embargoed. If we don't, if they're late, then we're just going to have to speculate. And we're really good at that, at filling air, especially with my colleagues that are joining me. Jeff Rutledge, Senior Vice President, Macmillan Vantage. Jeff, welcome back to the show.
2: Thank you for having me.
1: And one of my all-time faves, Scott Reed, CTV News political analyst and former Director of Communications to PM Paul Martin. Scott, thank you for coming on today.
3: Aw, listen to you, one of your all-time faves. My gosh, you're just a butterscotch muffin. Wow.
1: I was super pumped to hear you were coming on for the whole panel, man. I think that's amazing.
3: Well, you know, I got nothing to do with my time. I'm just sitting around rolling cigarettes, mixing drinks. It's the middle of the day, baby. The Players is on. Like, why not? Do some radio.
1: Well done, sir. Well done. Well, we're going to hopefully have some fun for the next hour. And if the politicians are on time, which maybe they are, they usually aren't, we will get into the meat of what I think is a very ambitious announcement we can expect out of that government. But I have been excited to have you both here to talk about this political tire fire that we have seen roll out over the last week or so, which is I'm going to try and recap it briefly because, man, there's a lot happening here. But Liberal MP Nate Erskine-Smith has been musing and assumed to be running for the Ontario Liberal Party leadership here. Now, he lost. He was running in a nomination race in Ontario in Scarborough, and he lost that race by 19 votes, I believe, or something of that. So he lost the nomination race, and he's now challenging the results, saying there were serious irregularities in the balloting, such as voters using Amazon orders, refugee claimant papers, etc. There was also apparently part of this, he rolled out an endorsement from the Prime Minister of video. Now there's been confusion whether or not this is a sanctioned video or if his team Gorilla recorded it. This is going back and forth. He did an interview, so, which is also causing a bit of a political dust up. Mr. Erskine-Smith himself is considered as a maverick, a self-described maverick. I'm not sure if you use that term, but he certainly doesn't like to operate within, I'd say, party structures and has his own podcast he calls Uncommon. So he sort of operates outside of your normal rules. He was on with Vashti Kapelis earlier this week where he did confirm at least he's going to resign his federal seat.
2: Yes, I said what I said, and I'm going to stand by what I said. I'm going to do what I said I was going to do. I've talked to the Prime Minister's office. I've been in fairly regular touch. They asked me to stay on, so I stayed on. I mean, you can say I'm not a team player, but I put myself through a lot, in some cases, quite a lot of criticism in order to make sure we supported a really tough parliamentary minority. We're in an easier space now, and the last conversation I had with the Prime Minister's office was, you know, I'll give a farewell speech in June.
1: So, to you first, Scott, because you're a resident Liberal. What on earth is going on here?
3: It's the Nate Show, man. And, you know, so, look, it is not uncommon for a nomination meeting to have, especially if it's a close one, to have, you know, howls of protest and, you know, sometimes people will file an appeal and all that will happen. All of that is elevated beyond in this case because Nate Erskine-Smith telegraphed that he was going to use the nomination like it was a bagel on his way to a fuller lunch. So he was going to run for the nomination, win the riding, use that to springboard into Queen's Park, where he would then win the party leadership, and then 2 years hence he would become premier. And we all are blessed that we get to take part in the Nate train. We're along for the ride. Lucky us. So, except whoops, he missed the first stop. So look, he wants to appeal. That's fine. He let it linger for 2 days and said there were, you know, all sorts of shenanigans. Now he's come forward with all this. All the things you listed, those are just what he says. So he'll get the review. But I guess my takeaway is I don't think that anybody can seriously take this guy straight now as a potential leadership candidate. He himself has said that he's reaching out to supporters to listen. He sent out a note. The fundamental thing about Nate, and this is the knock on him, because it's a guy who is talented. He knows his way around a microphone. He can dominate the camera. He can think on his feet. Those are talents in politics, particularly when you're a third place party looking to springboard. But it is always about Nate. It's me, me, me. Even in that clip, he couldn't resist saying, I know people say I'm not a team player. You know who says that? People are not a team player.
1: Yeah, it's, I feel like everything he touches just seems to burn down around him. And I also just think you're right. He is equipped to be a good communicator, when he's not, I think, self-aggrandizing or looking into himself. But he's not a party. This isn't like a party guy to me, which is, I have a thesis that he should run municipally, but I will unpack that. Jeff, what do you think of all this? Cause the other big piece of this is the Liberals and the lesser extent, the NDP had the Conservatives on the ropes to a certain extent, right? Like the Premier had a tough couple weeks around his plane and FOI stuff and their numbers were dipping and all of a sudden. And now the view has gone from looking at the Premier's, you know, may or may not be able to sustain his popularity to the Liberals can't shoot straight. So what did you make of this?
4: Yes, which is why I, for one, would like to thank Nate for all of his sacrifices on behalf of the PC Party of Ontario. No, it's a really bizarre thing, right? But this is why, you know, this is why politics is interesting, why it's fun, because yeah, you can have 2 weeks where you're really down in it, as a party and as a leader and be facing, you know, mics every time you turn a corner and issues that just don't seem to die. And then all of a sudden you have the blessing of somebody like Nate who, like, I think we all went to high school with this guy, right? Like he was the one that ran for student politics and you're like, yeah, well, yeah, you know, not everybody likes you. You know that, right? But anyways, they continue to run despite all of the headwinds and despite really, and I think the reason why I think he can kind of validate it with some people is he can say, well, the only people who don't like me are the establishment and they can't seem to win an election in Ontario. And that does work for some politicians, but it doesn't work for Nate in this case, I don't think, because I don't think it comes off as genuine and I don't think that he's super likable. I mean, I could be wrong. I haven't sat down, had a beer with the guy, but that's the general vibe, as the kids say, that I get from my friends on the other side of the bench. So yeah, I mean, thank you for distracting the populace, I guess, for a moment.
1: Now, Scott, I want your take on this because I view the current mayoral race in Toronto, which usually always has three people. This is really local, hyper local for listeners across country. I'm sorry. Is that it's kind of like not super sexy to me at the exact moment. I feel like a Nate entrance into that and then municipal would be a good place for him because he actually doesn't, like, you cobble together majority votes and things like that. Like, you actually don't have to be, there's no party system here in Ontario. Do you think that is, like, is that swirling around in the ether? Have you heard anything about that? Or do we just, he's still kicking his tires whether he stays federally or does go provincial?
3: You are just causing trouble now.
1: I am totally causing trouble.
3: You are trying to start a fire. You got a stick, a string, and a piece of like grass, and you are trying to start a fire. I love it. I have not heard that, but I think we should repeat it for a little while. Just get it just working through the system. Look, I agree with you in that Nate does seem like he's built for municipal politics. He literally seems like he's built for municipal politics because so much of it is about name recognition and profile. So you often see people working hard just to boost their own name, punch through with the media, and he's all that. But you know, like I'll just go back to the party leadership thing. In this perspective, he's now raining hellfire down upon the party that he seeks to lead. And there is an interesting discussion to be had about nomination practices and how they work in all parties and whether elections candidates should take them over and all those kinds of things. I'm not in favor of that because I've come up like, you know, through the party process. And so maybe my prejudice is too heavily in favor of that, those sorts of institutions, but you can have that debate. But Nate has now literally spent a week and a half raining hell on top of the party he seeks to lead notionally. And you can do that. You can run as an insurgent, but if you're going to run as an insurgent, then you have to take over the party. You have to sell like 100,000 memberships and just repopulate it. You can't overtake the party, go to war with the party at the same time you're trying to woo the party. And so that's what's kind of, you know, so dissonant about what's going on here. So what's going to happen? What if he wins the appeal? So then the party goes, oh gee, I guess, yeah, we did allow a crummy, corrupted process. Oh great. Congratulations, Nate. You just stuck us with that label. Now who's going to want to thank you with their vote? So just it doesn't exactly propel Doug Ford forward, but in a month where Doug Ford had been having some troubles, this is like a gift from heaven. It's a distraction. And so, you know, I just don't understand on any level. And the only explanation for it is this is a guy who likes to start every sentence with the word I.
1: All right. We are at a racetrack there. After the break, we're going to get into talking about the crisis with young boys in this country. That's all next on the iHeartRadio Talk Network.
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5: Well, it really has not been an easy afternoon if you're trying to get out of the city this hour. It's going to take you a while, especially if you're on the eastbound lanes of the 403 here in Ontario. So the two right lanes that are blocked all resulted when a dump truck lost its bin. The bin is up the overpass, and you'll find the cab of the truck is off to the right shoulder. Because of the two right lanes being blocked, and this is going to be there for some time, very slow. As you make your way from about Mavis and then up on the 401, jam from the 427 all the way over to Leslie in the collectors. That's where the two left lanes are blocked because of a collision involving a truck and a sedan. Also pretty busy now already on the northbound 400, starting from Major Mac in sections up to Highway 9 and further north. They're looking at delays into Barrie. It's that mass exodus. People heading out of the city, maybe heading towards home or their cottage. News Talk 1010 weather for your day today. It's going to be a sunny one and a warm one. Highs of 20. Right now we're almost at that high. We're currently sitting at 19 degrees under the sun. Traffic is slow. 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I'm Adjoa and Siaya Bois. 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
1: Welcome back to the show. Amanda Galbraith here with you on Free for All Friday. I've got Jeff Rutledge and Scott Reed joining me on the panel today. And I really wanted to have this conversation. My producer David sort of put it forward. And as the mom of a young son who's about to enter the school system in the fall, full of anxieties around how my son's going to adapt to school. You know, there's a system called red shirting as a, where you basically hold your kid back if their birthday's later in the year because the boys are not as advanced around, you know, entering the school, sitting down, paying attention than girls would be. And I think just also how we structure our society, how we structure our schools to support men and young boys in school as they work their way through the system. And we're seeing the repercussions of the fact that, for example, boys are much more likely to drop out of school. They are graduating at a significantly lesser degree out of university than girls now. And you know, I get it. I'm a woman. I've been, you know, crying for the rooftops for a long time around equality. And, we want in. But to a certain extent, I wonder if we've rotated so far in one direction that we've sort of left our young boys out there without the supports that they need. And there's an interesting report coming from the Quebec political party, Quebec Solidaire, that actually found, for example, the high school dropout rate in that province for boys is 27.1%, for girls 19.9%, which is still really high, by the way, overall. Boys also struggle with learning disabilities and disorders at a much higher rate than girls. Standard proficiency tests, is boys are struggling there. They're diagnosed with ADHD twice as much as girls. So what is happening going on there? So I wanted to kind of bring in the panel to talk about this. And I know, Scott, you have lots of experience with four boys. I have my one. And Jeff, you happen to be a boy. So attribute that way. But maybe, like, Scott, what's been your experience going through kind of the school system, going through how we approach teaching, supporting our young men in schools, and even just, you know, kind of the bigger picture around mental health challenges? We're seeing all this, like, looks maxing, you know, clavicular stuff that's sort of out in the water there.
2: Yeah, a couple things. First of all, when David sent me this and he told me that we were doing a segment on boy crisis, I thought until an hour ago that meant we were going to talk about that short 2-year period between husbands for you, Amanda. So,
1: that was a grand time, my friend. I was very happy.
2: The boy crisis was not such a crisis. I do think there's obviously a real phenomenon happening, and we've got quite a bulk of evidence that something isn't bolting together for a significant enough percentage of young men that it's a real issue. And we see it in terms of their political voices. We see it in the attraction to the manosphere. It mushrooms into incel. It mushrooms into toxic masculinity. It mushrooms into other like alienation and isolation. And, then the search for strange role models. I don't believe personally, based on my experience and based on my experience with my four boys, my youngest is 13, so I've been through this a fair bit. I don't think, one of the things I object to is that people bring this up and then they go like, there's a systemic failure. We've somehow feminized the education system or something. I think all that's bunk. I think that's politically motivated nonsense. I do think there are real issues about social media, perhaps the particular effects of that on young men. There are probably some issues around institutional learning and, you know, asking 9-year-old boys to sit still, and that varies. We are probably experiencing larger rates of ADHD. I don't know what the causes are, and that's really where I come down to. I don't know what the causes are. My approach, I reject some of the more politically motivated explanations for it. All I can tell is that as a dad, I've always talked to all my boys, like, if they're going to listen to music where there's a lot of objectification of women, believe it or not, I will say to them, that is not what it's like, right? Like, that's not what it's like when you're with a woman. That is not how you do this. And I really try to warn them away from those incel traps. And the number one thing, to be honest with you, and I have no idea if there's any basis for this, in fact, read to them, read to boys, read broadly to them, read to them when they're really little, get them interested in reading. I just think if you spark curiosity in reading, good things follow.
1: Yeah, I mean, I'm encouraged to say, like, you think this, because I'm so nervous about the public school system. Like, I truly, and I'm a public school kid, and actually it's important to me because I'm affording my children opportunities that I didn't have when I was younger, and I'm proud to be doing that. But I also worry, like, I think one of the things that I have my stick on the ice because of where I grew up in Amherstburg and all those things, and I want to make sure my kids kind of have a more eye level view of the world. But I also just feel like it's so rigid, or it's not able to support them. And particularly I'm worried about my son, but Scott, maybe like your experience obviously is good, which is encouraging, but maybe Jeff.
2: It's not unblemished.
1: Yeah.
2: Some of my boys have had trouble learning disability issues and all kinds of stuff. We've had to work through stuff. Some of them have gone to private schools. Some of them, stayed in, you know, like public school system. Like I did not find one was better or the other. I literally had to sort of custom fit some of my boys into different school systems. I've got one boy's in a special art school, that's within the public system. So I've sort of experimented with every bit and piece, and I don't come to the belief that any of those systems are universally better or worse.
1: Interesting. It's just about your kid. Jeff, what's your take on kind of this, I guess the, you know, 'cause the other thing too is I don't think we actually want to talk about, it's okay to talk about the crisis for women and marginalized people, but it's not popular to talk about the crisis for boys, right? And men, and how, you know, again, Scott's talking about the politicization of young men, how mm-hmm. they're gravitating towards those incel spaces. How do we address that? How do we talk about it more?
3: Yeah. Well, I think a lot of these challenges, I think, you know, Scott kind of hit the nail on the head there is having conversations with your kids. You know, reflecting back on like what my experience was like coming up through elementary and high school, I mean, you know, during elementary school, not, you know, nobody needs to get out the tissues for me, but you know, I was pretty badly bullied, because I was small and, you know, I actually did pretty well in school. And so I was kind of an easy target for some of the other guys who were bigger and, you know, weren't as good in school. And so, you know, one of the most successful things that my parents did was they kept me talking. And so as I ran into challenges, I still felt as though there was the ability to have conversations, and most importantly, for them to be advocates for me as well, right? And not being that, you know, Karen barging into the school, but being that parent coming in to have a conversation about what tools could help me to be successful, you know, keep me safe and keep my head above water. And I think, you know, for any parent, being able to have a relationship with your kid where you can successfully navigate an education system where, you know, now with social media, you're so challenged to pull them out of that atmosphere, I think that is one of the most significant challenges. I mean, you're also, and I look, people can criticize this for what they will, but you know, I also grew up with a mom who entered the workforce a little bit later because she was at home with her kids for a number of years. And so, you know, the opportunity to develop that relationship isn't necessarily something that's happening in a two-parent household where they're at work and commuting home from work 2 hours every day. And the only conversation that happens is 30 minutes as everybody passes each other on the way to bed or to some other activity. And so finding time for really genuine discussions and conversations, I think, enables parents to be good advocates and prevents young boys from becoming isolated in their own thoughts.
1: Yeah, I think that's a lot of valuable pieces there. And I think it's lovely that your mom was able to stay with you. I would probably rip my hair out and run around and go crazy if I had to stay home with my kids. But I actually admire women that can do it, or parents that can do it, that they feel rewarded. Because honestly, it's not my cup of tea, but I know there are folks, including some friends I have, that very much believe in that and love that and prioritize that. The one thing I will say is, I've always kind of had a feminist perspective, again, which I know is a bit of a dirty word for conservatives, but I'll say it. Having a boy and a girl taught me how different they are and just how they think, how they process stuff, how physical they are. Mm-hmm. And I think to not recognize that, and I actually do think education, or like the ECEs that we work with, the people we see at our daycare, even the kindergarten teachers I got to meet, they clearly recognize that in a day-to-day way they adapt the system, but the system itself is still kind of a cookie cutter, one size fits all. So us not recognizing that, not seeing that, not maybe, and maybe Scott, like your experience run tailing to institutions, is the solution we have today. But I wanted to have this conversation because I think it's an important one. And I think it's something that maybe people shy away from because nobody wants to talk about how boys are being left behind. But I think that is a real, issue we have, in our system, and we should talk about it a little more. After the break, we are hopefully going to be bringing you the details of the big announcement the Prime Minister is making with Danielle Smith, including a potential pipeline to the West Coast. All that and more on the iHeartRadio.network.
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5: Well, we continue to deal with a big, big problem happening on the eastbound lanes of the 403 here in Ontario. Find the two right lanes blocked. It was all the result of a dump truck which lost its bin. Bin ended up against the overpass, stuck in the overpass. And as well, that cab itself is off to the side. Still busy from before Mavis. Also a collision eastbound Foreman Collectors and Leslie. You'll find the left lane occupied, also impacting the drive. Stick with the express to avoid this. West 401 is getting slower from the DVP out to the 427. Northbound 404 on the ramp to Highway 7. Right lane out, that is following a stall and definitely getting busier on the northbound 400 if you're heading in to Vaughan and beyond. And eastbound 401 into Durham also, you'll be putting on the brakes. 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It's the all-weather drive main event. 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Time saver traffic, imagine once. Yeah, yeah, boy, your next update at 1:45 on News Talk 1010 Toronto.
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2: What indeed is on your mind, Alberta? Well, as we speak to you live right now, Premier Daniel Smith and Prime Minister Carney are up speaking about the details of their announcement, so we can bring you the latest and greatest of that breaking news. The agreement on one, they're announcing that they are going to be designating and approve, like looking to approve a pipeline. Pursue a designated oil pipeline project of national interest through the Building Canada Act by October 1st, 2026. So what does that mean? And they preface it by saying duty to consult. They are pushing forward with a pipeline to the West Coast, and they want that designated as a national interest by October 1st of this year. If it is designated, how that process of designation happens is by cabinet. So one would assume that as long as they get through the consultation process, the cabinet of which the Prime Minister controls, of which he's announcing this, will approve this pipeline. They want to have intends to make efforts to provide the conditions document, which I'm not quite sure what that means, but construction by September 1st, 2027. So they want shovels in the ground by 2027 on a pipeline in this country. That is the big piece of news out of here. That is a significant, goal, marker to put in the ground. We have no language on the proponent having to be private. So that means, is the government building it? We don't know. Is it, as Vashi kind of speculated earlier on the show, is it the indigenous investment vehicles? Is that going to be part of it? Also, some little differentiation on what was leaked earlier this week around the carbon pricing. So 2026 right now, it's $95. Now it's going to be escalating to $130 in 2035, going up 1.5% per year. And ending at $1.40 in 2040. Now, how that stacks up against the other provinces also remains to be seen. Scott, so that's it. That's what we've got. I know I've dumped that on your lap, with little time. What do you make of this announcement?
3: I make a bunch of things of it. First of all, despite our broad universal impatience for a project of this size, this complexity, this much money, this much political complexity, that's about as aggressive a timeline as you can get. I know that Pierre Poilievre was out yesterday saying, why can't we be building it by Christmas? Okay, fine. Why can't you? There are about 100 answers to that. He likes to pretend that there's a world in which, people don't actually have a right to voice their opinion and the courts don't exist and all that. He tried that when they were in the Harper government. The thing got stopped dead in its tracks. So this is about as fast as you could possibly go and still tick some of the boxes that you are obligated by law to tick. The big, to me now, what's interesting is the ball is thrown over the fence to the private sector. Is someone going to come forward, a commercial enterprise, cash in the barrel head, and say, we're willing to build this thing? Or as you say, is it going to be some combination of indigenous ownership plus private sector? And then will they say, first we ask you to get the approvals process worked out. You've done that. Now we ask you to fix carbon pricing. You've done that. Third, we are now going to ask you to de-risk it and put some federal money into it, which is my bet is that's going to happen between now and October, that will be part of the conditions document. But look, now we move on to the next set of problems, right? So who's going to bring it forward? How much is that going to cost? And then you got to deal with BC coastal chiefs, the province, the route, all of those things. So big step today, but big steps left yet.
2: Jeff, big news here, obviously, if you're just joining us now, the big meat out of this announcement today from the Prime Minister and the Alberta Premier is Canada is going to pursue designating an oil pipeline to the BC coast out of Alberta as a project of national interest. That happens under the Building Canada Act. Their goal to do that by October 1st, 2026 after consultation. So October of this year, 11 months after that, they are looking to get, the commencement of construction, which I'm reading to be shovels in the ground, but maybe commencement of construction is something that might be a little more generous. But that is, as Scott pointed out, a timeline of incredibly ambitious proportions. I think meets the mood in the country, but Jeff, what's your take?
4: Yeah, I mean, this is huge, right? The Prime Minister had to get something done. I think we've started to see some rumblings in the background of further criticism from, whether it's the energy sector or generally the global investment community saying to essentially to Canada, like prove it that like what you're saying is a reality. And I think that this is an important signal to say, hey, yeah, not only were we talking about making changes to how we get these approvals done, but we're willing to, most importantly, de-risk these. And I think that there is actually, you know, and I'll probably be critical of it when they announce the amount of money, the federal money that has to go into this. but they're going to have to put some big bucks behind this, I think, to get a proponent to come in and actually jump on this. We saw, you've seen in the past with other pipelines how these things can play out. And I think that it is a potentially tough pill to swallow for some private sector operators to come in and just make this happen, especially in the timelines they're discussing. So it was a must accomplish for the Prime Minister. I think as we're running up against, you know, the debate around, you know, the separatist movement in Alberta and the referendum, et cetera, like this is the backdrop that the Prime Minister needed to set that against, which is that he's able to get a deal done with the Premier. And that he's able to address, you know, one of the most preeminent concerns, of the populace in Alberta. So positive on that front. The unfortunate part is we are like so much further behind this than we should have been. And I had a liberal friend of mine say to me, you know, it was really nice to be a liberal in the Trudeau years because it was like, we were doing nice things. We were doing all the nice things that made us feel warm and fuzzy inside. And now we are paying as a result of that. Now we are having to make hard decisions, and now a liberal prime minister is having to go out and do things that the previous liberal prime minister should have done.
2: I mean, I miss my plastic bags and straws, but that's just me. Scott, could only Mark Carney have done this? Like Vashi pointed out earlier, right? There's no votes for him in Alberta maybe like you could argue in Edmonton. But there's no votes. There's no big votes in this. He might lose Guilbeau in cabinet. He's built a huge coalition, including a robust, like, left flank of the party he inherited from the previous Liberal leader, through Liberal prime minister. On top of it, you've got the coastal chiefs who are saying no. You've got the premier of BC saying no. He's going to have to shove this down their throats. You know, like, could only Mark Carney have accomplished this or attempted it?
3: Yeah, I think, you know, and obviously it isn't a success yet. They haven't actually landed this thing. There are so many more pieces yet to come, but I'm not sure. Let me put it this way. I'm not sure there's another liberal that could have gotten it this far. And, I would say a couple of things. I mean, what's interesting about, let's do the raw politics of it. What the raw politics and the raw political pushback to the prime minister. Oddly enough, I would say the person he has the least to fear from is Pierre Poilievre. Because yeah. Poilievre's going to be sort of standing on the sidelines going, oh, it's not enough and it's not fast enough and it's not real. But he's going to be so deluded in making that attack because he's got Premier Smith standing there saying that it is an accomplishment. And she is embracing carbon pricing. And they are saying that their ambition is to get this. So his ability as a conservative to criticize Carney comes with, by extension, the need to criticize Smith as well. So he's going to get undermined. Guilbeau may bolt. That'll be interesting. In a weird way, that could help Carney triangulate that and say, listen, People don't think politicians take any risks anymore. They don't think leaders take any risks. Really, I'm taking grief. I just lost a caucus member. I lost somebody who used to be an environment minister, someone who was the Quebec lieutenant. So, you know, I'm paying a real political price. And as you say, BC, well, Carney has a lot of seats in BC. He has a lot of political interest in being reelected in BC. He's got one big thing though, in the face of all that opposition and pushback. And that is broad public opinion, which is, hey man, we have got to get down to nuts and bolts. We got to build things. We got to do things. And all of it is cloaked in. We have to give ourselves options that permit us to operate independently of the irrationality of the Trump White House. Because if we don't get our oil to the ocean and start to give ourselves the ability to sell to Asia, well, then we are beholden to Donald Trump. And if we're beholden to Donald Trump, well, then we are screwed into the ground. And I think he's got such a locomotive of public opinion behind him on that, that it's going to allow him to overcome all those challenges and maybe even come out looking better, because it'll give him the ability to demonstrate that he is a leader who is willing to take risks and look strong. So, I mean, lots of problems can happen, but this is a classic triangulation play.
2: Mm-hmm. Yeah. And it'll be very interesting, to your point, to see how it shakes out. We'll continue this conversation after the break on the iHeartRadio Talk Network.
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5: Well, it continues to be very slow on all of the major area highways, and problems continue to linger on the eastbound 438 here on Terra. That's where the two right lanes are blocked following a serious incident where a dump truck lost its bin. The bin is lodged under the bridge, and the cab itself is off to the right side. Also very slow from before Mavis. Still going to be a while before this situation clears. Then another pretty serious collision happening on the eastbound 41 collectors through Leslie. Collision involving a transport and a sedan. Two left lanes are blocked. You do have the sole right lane getting by. If you can't get to the express, you're doing yourself a favor, but the backup obviously is still there from the 427. Elsewhere, if your travels do take you to the northbound 404, the ramp to Highway 7, find the right lane out. That is following a stall. Looks like we have some brand new problems back on the 403 westbound, just coming into the traffic desk. The on-ramp from Mavis, that has been closed following a pretty serious collision, and getting a very, very slow if your travels take you on to the Gardner westbound as you exit the downtown core. News Talk 1010, weather, sun and cloud for the rest of your day, and very warm temperatures, highs of 20 expected. Right now, we're currently sitting at a sunny 19. It's the all-weather drive main event. 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I'm Ajwa and Sia Yabwa. Your next update at 2 o'clock on News Talk 1010 Toronto.
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1: Welcome back to the show. Amanda Galbraith here with the panel today. Jeff Rutledge, Senior Vice President at Macmillan Vantage, and Scott Reed, CP News political analyst and former Director of Communications to Prime Minister Paul Martin. Before the break, just if you're wondering, if you're just joining us, big news out of Alberta. The Prime Minister and Premier Smith of Alberta have announced that Canada will pursue an oil pipeline as a project of national interest for approval by October 1st, with the goal of getting construction underway by September 1st, 2027. So that is a huge deal that we're going to see. We talked about that, of course, before the break, but just updating you there. Big, big, big news out of that. We're going to have another pipeline to the Pacific if people manage to get themselves together to make it happen. So we will, of course, continue to follow that story on the show over the next few weeks. But we are at the back end, so we're going to have a little bit of fun, especially because we're going into the long weekend. I'm going to ask both Scott and Jeff their favorite road trip songs leading in. I've got mine, which might surprise you. But before we get there, there's this interesting story, speaking about like the crisis of men and things, is basically youth today, young people, are saying dating in 2026 sucks and they don't want to do it anymore. So a study or a poll from BMO, say from BMO, said Canadians on average spend $174 a date. This includes the cost of transportation, I guess preparation such as grooming and attire, expenses such as food, beverage. To me, like all that encompasses, like I would spend way more on this. And while singles on average have gone on 4 dates in the past 12 months, over half have been on no dates this year, and a third admit that they're not going to, or they're going to date less because they can't afford it. Jeff, there's no love in this country. I've complained about the ultra low fertility rate here, but why do young people not want to go on dates? I loved going out when I was younger. I had a blast. Why don't young people like doing this stuff anymore?
2: It's a bit strange to be honest, but I think part of it, and as a full disclosure, my wife is a family lawyer. And so she deals with kind of like the other end of these situations. But you know, she talks to her clients about dating and all that sort of stuff. And it's really interesting. I mean, you know, you have parents, that are now going back out and dating, and they're talking to their kids about what their dating experience is like. And the kids already know everything about the person before they even get to the table, because all of their lives are all over social media. And so you really don't, there's no mystery to it anymore, right? Like you've made a decision.

0: high. I'm telling you, I save a lot of money, by pinching that grooming line. I do not spend nearly that. Okay. I can get that way scaled back. I think that people dated for essentially three reasons. One, so they could shag somebody. Two, so they could meet someone to marry. Three, so they could meet someone to buy a house. And no one's buying a house. No one's getting married. And because of apps, you don't need to actually have a date to shag. You're just like literally picking people out going, see you at 7 o'clock, shag. Sure. Where? Behind the Burger King. Sounds good to me. I'll be there. And so like, it's like, well, we could meet at a cocktail lounge and spend $115 on three overly produced and expensive drinks, or we could just get down to business and then we'll move on. And I think that's like kind of 90% of what people are doing, young people. And I also think it's BS. I do think that young people date. I think that young people date in the same way that people always dated, which is they end up having a workplace romance. It creates all kinds of grief. Their HR gets called in. Their boss is all busted about it. And then we find out that the boss is also shaking somebody else in the workplace, and it all gets swept under the carpet. And I think that is still happening in spades all the time.
1: Yeah, I certainly witnessed those elements still happening today. And I will also say it doesn't have to be expensive friends. I had a friend. It was during the pandemic, but I think you could still manage this if it's the summertime. They would go each get a can from the LCBO. They had a nice walking route, or sorry, your neighborhood liquor place or whatever purveyor of things. Get a coffee, you pick. He had a route. It was 45 minutes. By the end of the route, he either knew he wanted to continue the conversation or was all done. It was like $15, and either the date continued somewhere else or they said goodbye. So there is a way to do this affordably, friends. My grooming costs, as you can imagine, are much, much higher than what is contemplated in this. But Godspeed to those that can do it. All right. I want to make sure we have time for this. Now, it is the long weekend. I myself will be jumping in a car in a couple hours to pick up my children and spend many hours in GTA traffic, but then to get to the beauty that is Prince Edward County for the weekend. So we all have I asked the panel, what's your favorite road trip song? Jeff, do you want to keep, when we play yours and you speak to it, or do you want to speak to it and then we'll play it? What's your pick?
2: I can speak to it quick and then you can play it.
1: Great.
2: So mine's a bit of a newbie, but it's William Prince, Canadian artist, and, it's Spark. It's a great tune and everybody should listen to him. I was pretty sad and disappointed he didn't win a Juno this year, but, a great voice.
1: Here we go.

0: So you picked some CanCon, Jeff, is what you're bringing us.
1: You know what? And I'm not that guy to do that, but
0: you totally are.
1: He invaded my Spotify, and now he's on repeat.
0: All right, Scott, do you want me to play your song? Or you want to?
2: Yeah, you play it, and then I'll speak to it.
0: All right, this is Big Joe and Phantom 309 by Red Sovine. Sovin?
3: And I climbed in that cab where I knew it'd be warm. At the wheel sat a big man. He weighed about 210. He stuck out his hand and said with a grin, Big Joe's the name. I told him mine. And he said the name of my rig is Phantom 309.
2: Right, okay, so, man. I'm going to tell you now. So there's a whole story behind this song. There's Red Sovine, also the singer-songwriter of Teddy Bear. Breaker 19, come a voice on the air. Hey, truckers, come on back and talk to Teddy Bear. These fantastic, the twist in that song is that, of course, Big Joe and Phantom 309 turn out to be ghosts. It's a ghost trucker. I used to, every time I would load the boys in, my two older boys, I'd load them into the car. We'd drive off to the cottage. You're going to see their cousins. You're going to see their grandma and grandpa. And I would put on this song. And they loved it when they were little because at the end of the song, they had this echoey effect where it goes, Big Joe and Phantom 309. And then as they got older, they hated it. And it became like a running gag that I would always insist that it be played. And to this day, if one of them gets in my car, I play Big Joe and Phantom 309. By the way, it's a killer of a tune.
0: I love it. I love it. My family, my dad always played when it was our birthday, like, so you say it's your birthday by the Beatles. And when we were kids, we loved it. And then we eye rolled. And now we do it to all of our

0: kids. So there you go. All right, we are actually at a racetrack entirely, so you maybe get mine as an outro, Sophie Tucker. It's going to bring the level up. Thank you, Scott. Thank you, Jeff. Thank you, Mark and David behind the scenes. I'm Amanda Galbraith, and I'll see you next Friday.
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11: I'm Heather Seaman with breaking news on a major energy announcement from the Prime Minister and Premier of Alberta. At a news conference just moments ago, Mark Carney and Danielle Smith said the construction of a new bitumen pipeline to the West Coast could begin as early as next year. Here's part of that announcement.
12: And I'm happy to share with Albertans that we'll be signing an agreement today that clearly sets out a pathway to the construction of a new oil pipeline to Asian markets, commencing as early as September 1st, 2027.
13: We're building trust of investors that Alberta and Canada are reliable and attractive destinations where opportunities are plentiful, the rules are clear, and one project means one review. The trust of Asian countries who want our energy because they know that we are a safe, stable, reliable partner in a world that is anything but.
11: It's part of a plan to accomplish remaining steps of a landmark energy deal they signed last fall. Ottawa says the pipeline could be declared in the national interest by October of this year. The Prime Minister says the pipeline remains dependent on the Carbon Capture Pathways project. Some other stories we're following. An Ontario court has dismissed Peter Nygaard's appeal and police warning motorists and boaters to do their part to ensure it's a safe long weekend. Details on these and other stories coming up, but first, here's Time Saver Traffic.
14: Well, this collision cleanup continues on the eastbound lanes of the 403. It happened at Huron, Ontario. It was in a dump truck, lost its bin, and ended up getting stuck in the overpass. That cleanup's underway, and now MTO's decided to close the highway on the eastbound 403 at Mavis. That's where you're being funneled off. They just need the space to do the work to remove this bin. Once that happens, we'll keep you in the know. Eastbound 4 and Express, just through Kipling, it's a stalled vehicle in the right lane. We had problems eastbound 4 and Collector through Leslie. That collision cleared, and now we're dealing with a rollover on City Streets. Don Mills closed at St. Denis. 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Time Saver Traffic, Imagine Once. Yeah, yeah, boy. 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
11: Now to some breaking news from Ontario's top court, which has dismissed an appeal filed by former fashion mogul Peter Nygaard, upholding his sexual assault convictions and prison sentence.
15: The 84-year-old was convicted of four counts of sexual assault in 2023 and sentenced to 11 years in prison. The charges stemmed from allegations dating from the 1980s until the mid-2000s. Nygaard's appeal argued his sentence was excessive and the trial judge made several errors in law, including the admission of expert testimony on the effects of trauma. In a unanimous ruling today, the three-judge appeal panel agreed that admitting the testimony of clinical psychologist Lori Haskell was a harmless error and found no other errors by the trial judge. Diana Mussina, The Canadian Press, Toronto.
11: There is a push to allow Toronto voters to have their say on the future of Billy Bishop Airport. Councillor Diane Sachs is set to table a motion next week that would create a ballot question asking voters if they want the city to support the Ford government's plans when they head to the polls in the fall municipal election. Speaking to News Talk 1010, she explained what she hopes will come out of it.
2: What this motion will do, if the mayor allows it to pass, is to call Carney's bluff. The premier, we know, doesn't listen to Toronto. Prime Minister Carney needs the Liberal MPs from Toronto for his government, and he has given a commitment that the people of Toronto will have a say, and this is the only way.
11: Sachs warns the unclear future plans for the airport risk worsening congestion and noise pollution across the city's waterfront communities. And a lot of motorists getting an early start to the long weekend, which marks the unofficial start to the summer season. And the OPP will be out patrolling Ontario waterways and highways and are reminding you to be careful out there.
7: Do your checks right. Wear your seatbelt. Stay off the phone. 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And obey those speed limits. And be patient out there. Right. 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Even the boat launches too. 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So just be patient and be aware. Do your checks, your mirror checks, especially for motorcycles. We're going to have a lot of motorcycles out there as well. So check your mirrors, do your shoulder checks, and watch out for those motorcycles.
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0: The unofficial start to summer is here, and we've got a lot to look forward to this long weekend weather-wise. Today, sunny and seasonal, 20 degrees, the forecast high. Watch for a bit more cloud this afternoon and evening. We will drop to a low of about 9. 22 degrees for tomorrow with a chance of showers late afternoon. It's a mix of sun and cloud for Sunday and a high of 23. Monday, heating up. We could climb to 28 degrees. It's going to feel more like 30. We also see a chance of showers Monday night and into Tuesday. From the CTV Weather Center, I'm Lindsay Morrison.
11: Right now, mostly cloudy and already 20 degrees. I'm Heather Seaman on News Talk 1010.

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1: Wow, happy Friday. Happy beautiful Friday, everybody. Not only is the weather gorgeous, I just spent the morning up at York University watching my youngest daughter compete in the regional track meet. So it was a wonderful start to my day, but also what will be, I hope, a great long weekend for everybody. Lots, though, to do before 4 o'clock when I say goodbye and Jim Richards comes your way. We're going to kick the show off with a pretty serious topic. Earlier today, the chair of the Toronto Police Services Board, our local councillor, Shelley Carroll, announced that the board is formally requesting the Provincial Inspectorate of Policing to consider an expedited look into allegations of anti-Semitism within the Toronto Police Force. Councillor Carroll joins me now. Welcome back to the program.
2: Good afternoon, Deb.
1: So what's behind this? I think we've all become aware in the last few weeks of some allegations made by a former Toronto Police Services officer. Is that what at the nub of this, or is there something more?
2: No, that's the reason for now. But we've been engaging with the Jewish Canadian community in Toronto for a number of months now, and the allegations now really are sort of a culminating concern for the community. And so that's why we had a really deep discussion yesterday at the Toronto Police Service Board's most recent meeting and decided to forward a request on to the Inspector General, letting him know their concerns and the kind of action they'd like to see, because we agree with those suggestions.
1: So, I mean, appropriate first part of the question, and does the board, the Toronto Police Services Board, generally have some concerns, or is this more out of an abundance of caution given some of the things you've heard?
2: Well, it's absolutely out of an abundance of caution. I believe that I have to continually repeat that where people have concerns about this, I have a zero tolerance for the type of language that's been alleged in the book. And we've been letting people know that all along as we've been responding to, engaging with, and supporting the Jewish community since back October 7th, 2023. The service and the board have been taking the rise in anti-Semitism very seriously, taking actions. But we need to take actions on this most recent allegation.
1: You know, it's interesting because I have been critical myself of the Toronto Police Service's handling of protests since October of 2023 when Hamas attacked Israel. And I have felt that they have, and I understand it, but, you know, put upholding the law, keeping the peace over upholding the law. And therefore, I have felt they've not played as active a role in supporting our Jewish community as they could have. But at no point in time did I actually think that was rooted in anti-Semitism. Not supporting the Jewish community can be for other reasons as opposed to anti-Semitic feelings or behavior.
2: Right. And there have been many arrests made. They have been upholding the law. The laws are inadequate. So the board has been advocating, the chief of police have been advocating, along with all the chiefs of police across Canada, that we need stronger hate laws. And there's a lot of pressure to deliver on that. Federal government will soon be able to do that. They've got a bill going through the House right now, and we really need those changes. But that's why these latest concerns are so important to react to and to actually take the step of asking the inspector to look into it. We really want to make clear to people that there are different levels. There is protest where you keep public order and you're always on the lookout for a prosecutable hate behavior, and that's what we have our officers from Project Resolute doing. But there's also making sure that people understand that there can't be a culture of just cavalierly using inappropriate language. We can't have that in the city of Toronto. We're too rich in diversity, and we have wonderful Torontonians. The Jewish community has been a huge contributor to Toronto's community for years and years and years. Never is this language acceptable in any workplace. And so when there are allegations that it's taking place, we have to take an action.
1: I'm chatting with Toronto Police Services Board Chair Shelley Carroll, also our city councillor here in the city of Toronto, about a motion that they've put forward. They are asking for Ontario's Inspectorate of Policing to consider a look into allegations of anti-Semitism. So exactly what are you hoping, if he says yes, the inspectorate would actually do? You call it expedited. So what is it you're asking for?
2: Well, what's unique about the powers of the Inspector General of Policing in Ontario, this is a relatively new position that the province set up. They've only been fully embedded in law since 2024. But what's wonderful is when they are doing an inspection, we don't wait years and years for the results. The inspectorate has the ability to actually give direction to the service on specific actions, and they must actually implement those directions. They're binding. And they can come at any time. He may want to keep looking into this for an extended period of time, but he can send his directions mid-investigation if he's got confirmation of something, and he can certainly wrap them up when he delivers his decision. But he has the power to make directions, and that's unique, and we think it's what we need here. Because if there's action, training, whatever we need to do right away, we like the power of the Inspector General's power to direct, to make sure that it happens.
1: As you said, this is a relatively new body, and so not a lot of us are overly familiar with the work. But what we do know is that the first two, if the organization says yes to the board's request, what we do know is that the first two investigations really both are about the Toronto Police Service. I mean, this has got to have an impact on the public's acceptance and tolerance and perspective about their police force.
2: And we're painfully aware of that. One of the things that we've been trying to do as a board is to be more engaged with the public. Intense engagement across a number of communities over the last year in developing our recently established strategic plan that was finally adopted and forwarded on to the service for implementation just yesterday. But all of that engagement, and then as concerns have grown about anti-Semitism, we uniquely set up what we call our Jewish Community Advisory Table, which is a number of key leaders in that community that we've been talking to since, you know, even before the recent allegations, so that we could help them to understand what is the difference between a service and a board. What can a board do? What does it mean to have oversight? And I think in taking the action we took yesterday about these recent allegations, we're demonstrating what oversight means, and that it does mean that sometimes you have to take action. You have to use all the accountability networks to deal with an issue like this when it arises. And so we know that the service will have actions of their own to take. The chief is already speaking to those, but the board has a role here too, and we're going to take the independent route, because we're hearing from the community that will give them the most assurance that they don't need to worry that a police officer responding to them is in any way biased.
1: Yeah, and I should say, in fairness, Chief Demkew has put out a statement. He says he supports the work of the Inspector General if they take on the request of your board. Councillor Carroll, he said he's previously directed the Professional Standards Unit to investigate the recent allegations and the Law Enforcement Complaints Agency to review the allegations and determine whether further investigation is appropriate. So has signed on to these requests that you've made. I do need to ask you, given just the last few minutes of our conversation, does the board continue to have faith in Chief Myron Demkew as the leader of our Toronto Police Service?
2: Well, we see him taking the actions that the leader of the service should be taking. The minute there was knowledge of these allegations, these specific allegations, he did take action. It's awkward not to have a formal complaint from the author of the allegations, but that didn't stop him. The chief proceeded immediately to investigate in whatever way possible, and we're looking into them. What I said to him, and he accepts my comments yesterday, is you know, you may come back to me and say this happened however many years ago, and this is someone who's not here. That, you know, something like that. Those may be the results of the investigation. But what I said yesterday is, and we can't do anything about that. But what we can do is be responsible for our behavior today. We can commit to the community that that language is utterly unacceptable. Behind closed doors, there is no door behind which you should use this language. And that needs to be what is going on in the police service today. And the entire senior command was there and accepted those comments. And so we know that they are taking them very seriously. We know they are doing what they can to act on them, even as we're proceeding to investigate the allegations. That's what we want to see as a board. And I hope the community is comforted by the fact that action is being taken.
3: Toronto City Councillor Shelley Carroll, also chair of the Toronto Police Services Board. Thanks so much for your time this afternoon. Really appreciate it. Have a good long weekend.
2: You bet. You too, Deb.
3: Listen, you're getting a 2-for-1 here this afternoon. My next guest, also a Toronto City Councillor. This one, not so happy with Doug Ford. We'll discuss in just a moment. 2:16, time now for News Talk 1010, Time Saver Traffic.
4: Continues to be a quite to the busy drive. All lanes of the eastbound 403 are closed at Mavis for this incident that happened at Huron Ontario. Dump truck lost its bin. The bin is lodged underneath the bridge, so the emergency crews need the space to get that bin from under the bridge. It is very, very backed up now for Mavis, where traffic is being forced off the highway. Then on the 401 eastbound in the express, as you make your way through Kipling, you'll find the right lane block that's with a stall. And then eastbound 401 express past Meadowvale, all express lanes have been closed following a pretty serious collision. Transfers are right beside, so you can access those. Westbound 401 approaching Highway 25. Center lane out with a stall and a rollover on City Street says Don Mills blocked at St. Denis. News Talk 1010 weather. We'll see a sun cloud mix for your day today and highs expected to reach 20 degrees. Right now, we're currently sitting at our high of 20 under the sunshine. It's the all-weather drive main event. 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I'm Adjoa and Siaya Bois. 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

0: You know, the Toronto Island Airport is one of those topics that is like the gift that keeps on giving when it comes to talk radio. It goes on for decades and decades and decades. I've only been doing talk radio for less than 2 years, and already I couldn't tell you the number of times that this topic has circled around. We got a new twist today. Next week, Toronto City Councillors will be asked to vote on a motion that will request the province to hold a formal referendum on the island airport expansion during this fall's municipal election. The motion is being presented by Councillors Diane Sachs and Josh Matlow, and Councillor Matlow joins me now. Welcome back to the program.
1: Good to be with you, Deb.
0: So what are you hoping for here? Just for a little bit of background, there is a process to have a motion put on a referendum question put on a municipal ballot. Obviously, there's a deadline issue that means it can't happen through the normal process. I'm assuming this is a in lieu of type process.
1: That's right. Toronto can put a question on the election ballots if it's something to do with an issue that's within the city's purview. And given the changes that the government is making to the tripartite agreements and expropriation of our lands on the islands and our waterfront neighborhoods, we would need the province's allowance to be able to pose the question to Torontonians about what they believe should happen with the Toronto Island Airport and should jets, in fact be introduced. And the reason for this ask is very simple. Doug Ford made an announcement that, he plans to bring jets to the island and expand the runway and increase the capacity, enormously to about 10 million passengers. But there's been no proposal. There's no actual plan that anyone's seen. So he's been rushing ahead with legislation to expropriate the lands from the city and remove the city from the agreement that governs the airport. But nobody has actually seen a real plan that addresses any concerns, including, does this actually make sense? Does it work? Can the island accommodate that number of passengers? What are we going to do about traffic on Lakeshore? It's already a problem, as you know, along with things like the blast wall that would have to be constructed, the size of the runway, the impact on the housing targets in the Portlands, and so much more. So Doug said that that he saw a poll when he first announced this. He said that he believes that most people support jets, but he's never consulted with Torontonians. And we're simply saying, well, if you really want to ask Torontonians what they think, this is a good way to do it. And obviously that should be done once a plan is put forward in front of the public so that people have a chance to look at the facts, understand what's actually being proposed, and rather than react to any one thing or another based on an announcement, actually can make an informed decision.
0: So given that, as you say, we don't have a full plan, I mean, why then push for a referendum on this fall's municipal ballot?
1: Well, one would hope that there would be a plan before October. If there isn't one, that would be absurd, frankly, because of how quickly the legislation is going through to make the changes to prepare for an airport expansion. The federal government, I would suspect, and based on my conversations, I believe it's true that they would also want a plan to be able to analyze, understand whether or not it makes sense to them, along with Waterfront Toronto, the Toronto Port Authority, and others. So, listen, if there's no plan by October and we're still debating something that isn't in front of everyone, that's a whole other question about why did Premier Ford rush so hard to move legislation to accommodate a plan that doesn't exist.
0: Well, except my understanding of the legislation, it's simply enabling legislation that
1: That's right.
0: in the event that an airport expansion beyond what is required. I mean, I think that's part of the challenge for Torontonians. There is an airport expansion happening. The difference is how big that expansion is.
1: Yeah.
0: That's a fact.
1: Yeah, and the runway needs to be expanded for safety reasons.
0: Right.
1: And I think any reasonable person should accept that and support that, in my opinion.
0: Although there is opposition to that, Councillor.
1: Sure, yeah. And listen, there's always been opposition to the airport. And, my position is that it's not, I actually believe that most Torontonians enjoy having Billy Bishop Airport, but for the reason that it is fairly accessible. It is it's a smaller regional airport, and it's just easier to deal with than Pearson. You know, many times when you're going for a short haul flight, many people don't want it to become more like Pearson, and to simply just announce that you want 10 million passengers without actually studying whether or not it can accommodate that, I just don't think is responsible. The way that I would submit this should be done is that there should be a proposal that people can look at and read and understand. There should be a business plan put forward, and everyone, including the City of Toronto, should be invited to be part of that conversation. The way that Ford has managed it has been, in all honesty, bombastic rather than thoughtful. And I would even go so far to say that it's hurt even proponents who would like to introduce jets to the island because of how badly this has been managed. So I think for everybody's interests, let's let the facts guide this conversation. Let's bring it to the people for a conversation. And, you know, I don't frankly believe that the government will respond to council's request if it does request a plebiscite on the next election ballot. But the point that's being made, frankly, and I'm just being candid with you, is that if Doug Ford is saying that he believes that the public supports this because he saw some poll, then why not allow the public to understand what's being proposed, allow the public to opine on the future of their own waterfront, and let their voices be heard, because he has not allowed for that opportunity yet.
0: So ultimately, Doug Ford can't act unilaterally on this. Whether the city of Toronto has a say or not, the federal government is responsible for airports in this country.
1: You're right.
0: And so, I mean, we've not heard definitively from the Carney government. In fact, your colleague Diane Sachs said this morning on More in the Morning that part of this motion for next week is to call Carney's bluff and give Toronto residents a say. I mean, she's pretending that it doesn't really even matter about Doug Ford. She's trying to get to the federal government. And again, the federal government will have a whole lot to say before Doug Ford gets a single shovel in the ground.
1: So with all due respect to Councillor Sachs, I just wouldn't characterize it as calling anybody's bluff. There's no bluffing going on from the Prime Minister. The Prime Minister, has a build big agenda, which I support, because I want Canadians to have jobs and I want to start to support the Canadian economy. But, you know, any project that the government supports, I believe the Prime Minister would want it to be evidence-based and make sense. I don't believe that most members of the caucus that he leads in Toronto would ever want our waterfront to be injured in any way. I don't think that any of them would want to see parks, you know, being expropriated and turned into a parking lot, for example. So, you know, the federal government would be wise to, and I believe this is what they'd want to do, is to have a proposal in front of them that they also can review and understand. But this shouldn't be, you know, this shouldn't be bombastic. This shouldn't be hyperbolic. This shouldn't be about anything other than securing a waterfront vision that no one use overrides or neglects the other. It shouldn't just be a long runway, but it should be a combination of Billy Bishop Airport, as successful as it is today, supporting also vibrant neighborhoods, more housing in the Portlands, a great new neighborhood that we're building there, new parks, and a great quality of life, along with supporting the property values of businesses and people. So until we see a plan there, I really do disagree with the provincial government just sort of barreling ahead with legislation to remove Toronto from its place at the table. I'm a defender of Toronto's autonomy and voice as a city, as a local government, as you know. But ultimately, I do believe that Prime Minister Carney and Premier Ford and the City of Toronto would be best served by working together on whatever the vision is. It should be a vision that supports our communities. And the people of Toronto should have their voice heard as part of this. And thus far, major consequential things are happening, including legislation that removes Toronto's voice and Toronto's lands, and Torontonians have never been asked their opinion, and I think that's wrong.
0: Councillor, have you registered to run again?
1: No, I haven't.
0: Have you announced you're running again?
1: I haven't. The election is in October, and I've got a lot of work to do until then.
0: All right, because I was going to ask you, do you plan to run against the expansion of the Island Airport? But you haven't told us whether you're going to run again.
1: Well, let's put it this way: in a really complex city, and you know this as well as I do, Deb. I know there's wedge issues and stuff like that happen in elections, but there are a lot of issues going on, including affordability, safety, and many other priorities that we need to attend to. So, in any election that I'd ever run, it wouldn't be sort of on one issue. It'd be about improving our city, improving our lives.
0: All right. Well, call us back when you're going to run again. How's that?
1: Thank you, Deb. I appreciate that.
0: Councillor Josh Matlow, he is the councillor for Toronto St. Paul's. Thanks for your time this afternoon.
1: Anytime. Thanks for having me.
0: I'm going to take your calls on this, 416-872-1010. I know I'm way over time for traffic, but listen, I want to hear from you. All right, I'll do traffic, 2:33. But give me a shout. I want to hear, do you really think that a referendum is going to allow you to, quote unquote, have your say on the long-standing debate around the Island Airport?
2: Well, so we have this pileup of problems. You know, we'll start on the 401, eastbound Foreign Express at Kipling. It's still the right lane out with this ongoing stall flatbed truck. And then multi-vehicle collision and shutdown, the eastbound Foreign Express past Meadowvale. No traffic getting by in the express. You can access the transfers to make your way through and hop into the collectors. It's already slow from Morningside. Then if your travels take you on the westbound 401 approaching Highway 25, it's the center lane that is blocked to the stall transport truck. The good news, heavy tow just arrived on scene, and we still have the closure of the eastbound 403. Traffic being forced off at Mavis because of a dump truck which lost its bin at Huron Terrace. It's stuck and lodged under the bridge, so the work is underway to clear that scene. It's bumper to bumper, feeling just as stuck with insurance options. 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I'm Adjuan Siaya Bois. 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
1: If Doug Ford is saying that he believes that the public supports this because he saw some poll, then why not allow the public to understand what's being proposed, allow the public to opine on the future of their own waterfront, and let their voices be heard? Because he has not allowed for that opportunity yet.
0: That was Councillor Josh Matlow. He's the councillor in Midtown. Toronto St. Paul's is his ward. Talking about a motion that he and other fellow councillor Diane Sachs are putting before Toronto City Councillor next week. And the motion would request the province to hold a formal referendum on the municipal ballot. Now, there is a mechanism for this to happen, but there's a date and there's some wording and there's a number of people who have to come forward, et cetera. And of course, we're past that time. And so, to a certain extent, I see this as a little bit of a gimmick. And I don't say that particularly negatively, just they know this isn't the normal process. They know that process has come and gone. And so they're just trying to get some play around this. Here's my problem with this whole discussion. Those of us like me who support a viable, strong, and yes, expanded second airport in the Toronto area are going to use whatever mechanisms we have at our disposal to move on. And those who fundamentally disagree with anything other than status quo at best. Because let me tell you, there are still some downtown Torontonians who don't believe the Island Airport should exist at all. They're going to use every tactic, every trick in their book to try and oppose the airport. And so for me, cutting Toronto out of the agreement when it comes to expansion, when it comes to decision making, and when it comes to financing, which they don't do, isn't the end of the world, particularly if they're compensated for any land that is used to go into an expanded Toronto Island Airport. I'm okay with that. But by the same token, you can't simply say this is Doug Ford. This isn't just Doug Ford. In fact, if anybody is in charge here, it is Mark Carney and his government. Airports are national responsibilities. And the decision making, yes, while it resides in the city of Toronto, in my view, should be in the hands of the federal government with input from the province. And yes, if the city has a proposal, there's nothing to stop them from making its case to the federal government or to the airport authority. Nothing wrong with that. Let me just give you another example here, and then I want to take your calls, 416-872-1010. Imagine if Patrick Brown or Carolyn Parrish as mayors of Brampton and Mississauga felt they had some sort of veto, that the residents had some sort of veto over adding an additional part to Pearson. We would think that's crazy. International airport. Yes, it happens to be right at the border of Mississauga and Brampton. But honestly, it's an airport. It's like, in my view, Toronto saying they should have some sort of veto over expanding the lanes on the 401. There is a greater good here. And that doesn't mean that we shouldn't care about the people in the area. But the problem with Toronto in particular is that it is made up of a whole bunch of NIMBYs, and it makes it almost impossible to do anything forward-looking when it comes to the Toronto Island Airport. Want to take your calls on this, 416-872-1010. Here's a couple of texts. Torontonians don't have a franchise on deciding the airport or waterfront expansions. These assets are owned by all Canadians and Ontarians. Just because of proximity, Torontonians don't have exclusive rights, say, or use of the assets. I agree. That doesn't mean they don't have an ability to have an opinion or that they shouldn't make a submission on this. But honestly, that's not what I'm hearing from some of the local councillors. Let's go to George. Hey, George, what do you think?
11: I think that the councillors, Mr. Matlow included, are barking up the wrong tree. They've had 10, 20, 30, 40, 50 whatever World War II days when Norway Park was an armed camp, to do something with that area, and they have managed to do very little. They've torn things down, but they really haven't created anything. And I speak as a person that's had a boat down by the airport for the last 40 years. And I know that area well. I love the waterfront. I've been to Norway Park probably 400 times in that period. And except for the kiddie playground, nobody uses it. It is not the thing that everybody is saying is such a great thing.
0: Thanks for the call, George. And let's be clear. You can choose not to believe him or not, but the Minister of Transportation, Prabh Sarkaria, was on my show, and he said, the park will not change. I said at the time I suspected it was an issue of proximity for perhaps some of their staging areas, etc. But he said, the park will remain. Mel, what's your thought on this?
2: Well, normally I agree. I like Doug. But I think the cheese is starting to slip off of his cracker, to quote him. I love that airport. I use it often. But to have jets coming in and out of there, it's the thin edge of the wedge.
0: What does that mean, Mel? Tell me what that means.
2: Well, what's next? What's the next expansion? It seems like Doug is trying to take over the waterfront. He's the premier of Ontario. He's not the mayor of Toronto, although I wish we had another one. What is he tinkering with the waterfront for? Does he want to fly people in with jets to come to his Thermea spa? I just don't get the whole thing. Get his hands off. Focus on the province. We have issues. And this is not his purview. It's the federal government. And the citizens of Toronto do deserve a say. Because
0: thanks
2: the waterfront is a big ass, it's a big part of our quality of life, and it's already a disaster down there. If you go downtown, the traffic's a nightmare. Fix the real problems.
0: Thanks for the call, Mel. I appreciate it. Listen, I'm not saying Torontonians shouldn't have some input into the plan. But what I think is happening in this request for a referendum by Diane Sachs and Josh Matlow is that they are simply looking for yet another tactic to oppose any expansion of the airport. And they don't, I mean, the councillor acknowledged when I spoke with him that there will be expansion for safety. That has to take place. And so I have no issues with them having the say, but I don't know what you would do with the referendum because it will not be binding because it's not the provincial government that will ultimately make the decision about the airports. Airports are, in our constitution, the responsibility of the federal government. We're going to check in on traffic and when we come back. Speaking of the federal government, did you hear that Mark Carney is thinking about maybe selling some of our assets like airports and ports? We're going to find out what that actually could mean in just a few minutes. 2:45, time now for News Talk 1010, Time Saver Traffic.
4: Well, I know I'm sounding like a broken record, but we still have these problems on the eastbound 403 at Hurontario, Ontario. All resulted when this dump truck lost its bin. The bin is stuck under the bridge. And if you're on the eastbound 403, you're being forced off the highway at Mavis, Burnham Thorpe, Eglinton, run parallel, and they will see you through. Headed towards the 401, quite a few issues. First, eastbound and the express at Kipling, right line out with a stalled truck. Eastbound 401 express past Meadowvale, all express lanes are closed following this ongoing pretty serious collision. You can access the transfers to bypass this. Westbound 401 approaching Highway 25 in Milton. Center lane out following a stall and getting busier on those cottage country routes, including the northbound 400 if you're heading into Vaughan and further north as your travels take you up into Barrie. News Talk 1010 weather for the rest of your day, sun and cloud and highs of 20. Right now we're sitting at 20 degrees, which is our high under the sun. 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I'm Adjoa and Sia Yabua. 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
1: You know, our prime minister has long been a proponent of exploring ownership options for some of the country's assets. The notion of airports, for example, was something that was raised in the budget. More recently, the prime minister spoke out on the idea of selling some of our ports. Here is Prime Minister Mark Carney.
2: Are we looking, and we're very transparent about it, are we looking in certain cases of, are there assets that the federal government has that we could recycle the investment into supporting building new assets? Airports is an example that is out there. I think the port reference is within a much broader series of things. I don't view it personally as a top priority, we will look to what we're looking to do with all the tools we have is to catalyze building of this economy. If there are some assets that the federal government has that can help with that process, we'll look at it as part of a comprehensive approach.
1: A little bit of a long and meandering answer, but I generally agree with the Prime Minister on something like this. I'm not a fan of saying governments, in this case federal governments, should own something just because they always have. I think you should always be looking at what assets government must hold, what assets should or could they hold, and what could you actually sell to the private sector in some form or another. People love to just throw that label privatization as a dirty word out there. But what we're really talking about is making sure that we are maximizing your tax dollars when it comes to the types of

0: put it up for sale kind of thing, or are we talking about just investment? What would you think it would look like?
1: Well, it depends on the format. It could be parts of the equity that could be part of it, or it could be simply selling the whole thing to the private sector. It could take different forms, but unfortunately right now we don't have that much details about the shape it would take.
0: And so when you're talking about an investment, I mean, are you talking about pension funds? Is it possible that it could be something that Canadians could own either individually or through, as I said, pension funds? I mean, would it be possible to make this a purchase in Canada only type acquisition?
1: It could be. There's already several large funds. For example, when you talk about the Canadian pension plans that already have some stakes in other private airports in Europe, Australia, and other countries. So that could be it. That could be one of the things.
0: And that's what I wanted to ask you. I mean, do other jurisdictions have private ownership of their airports?
1: Yes, there's definitely a lot of that. There's also a lot of large funds and investors that invest in either in their own country's airports and ports in general or international ports, like is the case with the CPP, which invests in European ports, for example.
0: So our Canadian pension plan has assets that they support out of country.
1: Definitely. And what happens is when you have that is that it allows to bring money in whenever those assets in other countries make more money, which brings the money to Canada.
0: So when we think about both our economic security and our sovereignty and our ability to watch things at airports and ports, certainly a topic that concerns many Canadians when we see some of the illegal activities that have taken place, does this put our ability to control our sovereignty at any greater risk than exists today if we looked at selling portions of our airports or our ports?
1: I think so. As we've mentioned, there's already plenty of airports internationally that are not only have private ownership, but have international private ownership. So as we can see, it's a system that is already in place elsewhere and that it works. So that I don't see how Canada, if Canada does it, that it would be a problem for Canada as opposed to other airports.
0: Now, as you heard the Prime Minister say, this would be an opportunity to maximize our ability to have more dollars to put into new infrastructure, whatever infrastructure projects we might be talking about, whether those are energy projects, whether those are transportation projects. How lucrative could this be for the federal government?
1: Well, it could be very lucrative because, let's be real, ports and airports are the center point of commerce. And we export, we import, and having more efficient ports would be definitely beneficial. And let's always remember that right now, ports and airports pay larger rents to the federal government due to the public ownership, whether that is for the airports themselves, or in the case of ports, it's the land that is Crown owned. So there's a lot of money that goes into paying rents, and that public ownership also limits the capacity to adapt and evolve, as a lot of large-scale projects need federal improvements currently. So removing that step would allow airports and ports to have more autonomy to grow. And if those ports grow, they would allow us to have more imports and exports. And that would be beneficial for the economy. And also it would be beneficial to passengers. As right now in Canada, a lot of the fees that we have in our plane tickets are due to taxes and federal fees.
0: Emmanuel Faubert is an economist at the Montreal Economic Institute. Thanks so much for your time this afternoon.
1: My pleasure.
0: We're going to check in on the day's big headlines. And when we come back, my husband thinks I was playing a game of who's better when it comes to snacks at my kids' baseball tournament. I want to talk to you about what your kids' snacks look like out on the soccer field, the baseball field, or the rugby pitch.
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6: Good afternoon. I'm Heather Seaman. A beautiful afternoon, already 20 degrees right now. Get out and enjoy it if you can. A chance of showers tomorrow. The complete forecast after the news. The Toronto Police Services Board asking for an inspection into allegations of racism and a TTC lockout possible as of midnight if a deal isn't reached between the two sides in the dispute. Details on these and other stories coming up, but first... Here's Time Saver Traffic.
7: We continue to deal with a laundry list of problems. First, we'll start with the full closure of the eastbound lanes of the 403. Traffic being forced off the highway of Mavis because of a dump truck which lost its bin. It's lodged under the bridge and the work continues to try to get that bin out. Eastbound 401 Express, just as you make your way through Meadowvale, all express lanes closed following a pretty serious collision, but the collector lanes are available. Westbound 401 approaching Highway 25, it's a stall in the center lane. Westbound on the Gardner at York Bay Young, stalled vehicle has the left lane blocked and collision on the Toronto Van QEW ramp to Cawthra. The top of the ramp, it's the center lane that's occupied. 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Time saver traffic. Majwa and Sia Yabois, your next update at 3:15 on News Talk 1010 Toronto.
6: The Toronto Police Services Board is asking Ontario's Inspectorate of Policing to look into recent allegations of anti-Semitism and broader culture issues within the service. This comes after the release of retired homicide unit commander Hank Nzinga's book. It contains allegations of anti-Semitism, racism, and other police misconduct he says he witnessed during his 34-year career with Toronto Police. Board Chair Shelley Carroll says Jewish community stakeholders want the inspection to be expedited. She spoke with News Talk 10 host Deb Hutton in the last hour.
8: We've been engaging with the Jewish Canadian community in Toronto for a number of months now, and the allegations now really are sort of a culminating concern for the community. And so that's why we had a really deep discussion yesterday at the Toronto Police Service Board's most recent meeting and decided to forward a request on to the Inspector General, letting him know their concerns and the kind of action they'd like to see, because we agree with those suggestions.
6: Ontario's Inspectorate of Policing is the province's independent policing oversight body, which can issue binding directions where necessary. Well, there's a push to allow Toronto voters to have their say on the future of Billy Bishop Airport. Councillor Diane Sachs is set to table a motion next week that would create a ballot question asking voters if they want the city to support the Ford government's plans when they head to the polls in the fall municipal election. Meantime, we heard from Councillor Josh Matlow on the issue in the last hour on News Talk 1010. Here's part of what he had to say.
9: I really do disagree with the provincial government just sort of barreling ahead with legislation to remove Toronto from its place at the table. I'm a defender of Toronto's autonomy and voice as a city, as a local government, as you know. But ultimately, I do believe that Prime Minister Carney and Premier Ford and the City of Toronto would be best served by working together on whatever the vision is. It should be a vision that supports our communities. And the people of Toronto should have their voice heard as part of this.
6: In other news, the TTC is threatening to lock out 700 of its electrical workers starting at midnight if a deal on a new contract isn't reached today. CTV's Beth McDonnell says wages and scheduling remain key sticking points in negotiations.
10: We are night shift workers. The deserve to get paid.
11: There are electricians, signal maintainers, and technicians, and if a deal isn't reached by Friday midnight, they could be locked out from doing their jobs.
12: This is real, and the pressure is real on them. The economic pressures that we feel in our life living here in Toronto are real.
11: If workers are locked out Saturday, the union says the TTC will be less safe and reliable. The TTC says it has plans in place to ensure critical safety work is covered and safe service continues.
6: Transit officials say they're making every effort to ensure this labor dispute is resolved ahead of the FIFA World Cup next month. You can tap into breaking news anywhere. Keep in touch by downloading the CTV News app.
3: The unofficial start to summer is here, and we've got a lot to look forward to this long weekend weather-wise. Today, sunny and seasonal, 20 degrees, the forecast high. Watch for a bit more cloud this afternoon and evening. We will drop to a low of about 9. 22 degrees for tomorrow with a chance of showers late afternoon. It's a mix of sun and cloud for Sunday and a high of 23. Monday, heating up. We could climb to 28 degrees. It's going to feel more like 30. We also see a chance of showers Monday night and into Tuesday. From the CTV Weather Center, I'm Lindsay Morrison.
6: Right now, mostly cloudy and 19 degrees. I'm Heather Seaman on News Talk 1010.

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1: 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Escape to Canada with News Talk 1010. And if you thought I was gearing up to give you today's keyword to be able to be the last person to qualify for our lunch tomorrow and our trip to the Neil Diamond musical with Mirvish, you were wrong. But I do need to do that. I will give you the very last keyword in this hour before the end of my show. And then you'll have to pay attention and listen in the Jim Richards Show to be able to be the 10th caller in. Give that keyword and be the last of our listeners to qualify to join us tomorrow. We're going to have some lunch. We're going to go to the show. And Jim and I are both really looking forward to it. So last night was baseball. Maitland, as I've discussed before, plays pretty competitive basketball and, really competes and's got training sessions and multiple practice sessions, but she also just loves sports generally. And we have a great league. Both my girls have played in it from as young as they could. I think maybe 5 or 6, soccer. I think they started at 3 or 4. It's a great neighborhood league. It's all run by parents, volunteers. It's actually a substantial size and they do hockey and they do soccer, as I said, and they do baseball. And so both my girls played baseball over the many, many years. So Maitland is in a group that is 12, 13, 14-year-old girls. And every Thursday, we go to one of the local parks and they play another local team. Some of their friends are on it. They've met a lot of great new girls. And we have a sign-up for taking a snack. Now, the reason that I got some criticism last night is at the last minute, I had a commitment that I couldn't get out of last evening. So I checked with my husband and I said, are you able to take Maitland to baseball? Because if you can't, I'll get my girlfriend Estelle to do it. And he said, no, I haven't gone this year yet. I went last week, so I'll do it. And I said, okay, but we're on snack tonight. And so he said, okay, where's the snack? So I proceeded to explain where the snack was. And he said, I cannot believe this is the snack. I'll tell you what my snack was. It was a box of Chapman's ice cream sandwiches. Comes in a box of 12. And it was 2 6-packs of chocolate milk. Now, I know it's a bit decadent, but it's some sugar. It's a nice treat. Last night wasn't such nice weather, but if it had been tonight, an ice cream sandwich would have been appreciated. And Tim said to me, I can't believe that this is the snack. And I said, what's wrong with it? He said, we were lucky if we got cups to stick our faces in the bucket of water when we were playing Little League sports. Let alone a snack. And maybe on the last game of the season, somebody's mom might slice up a bunch of oranges. And he said, this is about moms showing off to other moms how great their snack can be. Now, I argued with that, but I am curious. What do snacks look like at Little League, whatever your kid's sport is, in your neighborhood? 416-872-1010. Because as much as he's wrong about why I bought what I did last night, and I ordered it from Walmart and it came and I was all organized, as much as he's wrong about me keeping up with the Joneses, so to speak, I will say this. One of my girlfriends taught me a very valuable lesson a few years ago. She said, always be the mom who signs up for the first couple of weeks of snacks, because snacks do get progressively more elaborate as the season goes on, and you don't want to be competing with the others. So I get it. There's no doubt that there are some folks who are competing in the snack department. And I have taken the perspective that, yes, I will try to sign up, if not the first week, the second week. This time the first week was already spoken for, so I got week 2. And yes, I want my daughter to be excited to hand out the snack that she has. But not everybody is thinking about whether they're measuring up to other moms. 416-872-1010. Is this a thing in your little league? Whether it's baseball, soccer, hockey, whatever it is. Have snacks gotten a little bit out of control in 2026 compared to, as Tim says, a bucket of water that we were lucky if we didn't have to just put our mouths or our hand scoops into it while playing baseball? Just to probably make his point and speak against my point, one of the reasons my girlfriend said to me, sign up early, was because on the last night of her daughter's little league, one of the parents bought the whole team. Are you ready for this? McHappy Meals. 416-872-1010. Have snacks gotten out of control in your little league neighborhood? Tim, what about you?
0: Hey, Deb, I'm calling from the snack capital of the world, Oakville, Ontario.
1: give me some examples of snacks in the snack capital.
0: We were coaching, and we would have the healthy snacks for the halftime, but we had arranged the ice cream truck to come at the end of the game.
1: Ooh.
0: And give everybody a twist. So tell Tim he missed out on a twist. We should get him out to Oakville for a while.
1: So now, did a parent do that, or did the coaches do it, or was that like a group effort thing?
0: You know what? It was a couple of parents that would throw some money at it, and we all kind of took turns. And then other times somebody would do what you did, show up with, you know, the box of popsicles, the box of freezies.
1: Yeah.
0: Freezies were popular because they were fun.
1: Yeah.
0: But absolutely. Give them a little, hey, they're out there, they're doing the right thing. We're grooming them not for the win, we're grooming them for the future. So
1: thanks so much for the call, Tim. I don't feel so bad. Appreciate it. The snack capital of the world. Snacks for Kids Sports is all about one-upping another parent's. I led a revolt against snacks, and some parents were shocked at the notion. Yeah, I don't think Tim's leading a revolt against snacks. I mean, when you are playing a fun sport, like this is purely for fun. And I hope my girls both consider playing softball for as long as they can physically play softball. This league won't exist after high school. Actually, I think it taps out at about 15, so it exists only up until high school. But I want them to have that fun Thursday night. I don't care what their sports are. I want them to have that fun experience. And so the snacks are kind of reflective of that, as opposed to when we go to basketball, which is all about the athlete. It's all about supporting the athlete. So, you know, I wouldn't take ice cream sandwiches and chocolate milk to basketball. I absolutely wouldn't, because it's just different. But when it comes to community sports, I mean, some of these kids, it takes them 8 attempts to bat, and we allow for that. It's a fun sport. Matthew, what's your thought on this?
2: I think you're being disingenuous, Deb.
1: Uh-oh.
2: We all know what the truth is.
1: Mm.
2: It's not about the baseball. It's all about the snacks.
1: Well, Matthew, to a certain extent, that's my point. This is a fun Thursday night that encourages our girls in this case, but boys too, our girls to have some fun, run off some steam, get some exercise, and hopefully embrace a community sport, in this case softball, for the rest of their lives. That's what it's about. So I'm okay to say it's about the snacks too.
2: Well, I think the girls, it's about the snacks. You know, they're looking all week. I wonder what those snacks are going to be this time. Last week, they were fantastic. Did you bring your glove? Oh, there'll be an extra one there.
1: So you've been to the league, Matthew, I can tell. Thanks so much for the call.
2: I'm just kidding.
1: Actually, he's not far off. Listen, I just got a texture. Deb, that's an awful snack. I wasn't taking it for the nutritional value. As you just heard from Matthew, it was some fun. And listen, you know what? If next week's mom thinks she needs to one-up and the following week's dad thinks they got to one-up, that's on them. I just think it's a really fun part of what is only a short 6 or 7 week session of baseball. We're going to check in on traffic, and when we come back, apraxia is a word I had never heard of. Now it's a big part of my life. I'm going to share a little bit with you about what it means. 3:15, time now for News Talk 1010, Time Saver Traffic.
3: Well, the full closure of the eastbound 403 continues. Traffic being forced off at Mavis because of that dump truck, which lost its bin, lodged underneath the Huron-Ontario overpass. So just waiting for all the crews to get on scene to do what they need to do to dislodge this bin. Once that happens, we'll keep you in the know. In the meantime, Eglinton-Burnhamthorpe, good routes around. Then eastbound 401 in the express. All express lanes closed past Meadowvale following a multi-vehicle collision. Transfers are right there, so you can hop into the transfers, stick with the collectors. In the meantime, it's backed up from Markham Road, and that's both core and collectors. If you're on the Toronto-bound QEW, you have some problems on the ramp that take you to Cawthra. At the top of the ramp, it's a collision, and rest of the major, it's slow going. It's Friday of a long weekend, so it's to be expected. News Talk 1010 weather. It's going to be a pretty sunny rest of the day. Highs reaching 20 degrees. Right now, we are currently sitting at 19 degrees under the sun. 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I'm Adjoa and Siaya Bois. 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
1: What a great song for the Friday of the long weekend. Love it. Thanks to Mike Catherwood for putting the music into the show. All right, I promised it. News Talk 1010's Mervish Matinee is your chance to spend tomorrow afternoon with me and Jim Richards. Today's keyword is believer. Believer. You need to stay tuned with Jim. He's with you from 4 until 6 today. He's going to give you a cue to call in at that time. And if you are the 10th caller through with the keyword believer, you will win. You and your guest will be invited to the Bell Media Studios here in downtown Toronto tomorrow for a tour. We're going to have lunch together. And then Jim and I will take you down to the Princess of Wales Theater for a performance of A Beautiful Noise, the Neil Diamond musical. Full details at newstalk1010.com. So the last finalist will be named this afternoon on Jim's show between 4 and 6. And I'll have a chance to meet you tomorrow for lunch and to enjoy the music of Neil Diamond together at the Mervish Theater. Yesterday was Apraxia Awareness Day, and in fact, the whole month of May is Apraxia Awareness Month. And I know this because while I had never heard the word, at the age of 2, my daughter Miller was diagnosed with apraxia. It is still, thankfully, I will say, a relatively rare speech disorder. But I have to say, and maybe it's just because of my knowledge and experience having been dealing with this now for, I guess, 16 years. She was diagnosed at 2. I do see more and more examples of families who are experiencing what we did, which is that their child has an inability to make sounds, to say words, and to put their thoughts that are there out through their mouth. Recently, I read an article in CBC. It was about a young child in the Guelph area. And I'm telling you, their story was almost identical to how I would describe our, I'll call it journey. I hate that word, but our journey with apraxia. Joining me to talk about this, a day late for me, my fault, not hers, but still in the month of May, which is Apraxia Awareness Month, is Brooke Ray. She's a speech-language pathologist, and she's the owner and director of Childhood Apraxia and Speech Therapy Center. Welcome to the program, Brooke.
13: Thanks. Thanks for having me.
1: So I gave a real thumbnail of what apraxia is, but I think it's really important to help people understand it. And so as a speech-language pathologist, I'll let you give a basic definition of this particular speech disorder.
13: Yeah, I'd love to. So childhood apraxia of speech is a neurological condition that children are born with. It may not be evident at birth. It really may not be evident until they are supposed to start to babble or supposed to start to put sounds together and words together. But it's a neurological condition that impacts how the signals, the plan and the program go from the brain down to the muscles and of the mouth and the face to put speech together. So the ideas are there and the words may be there, but when they actually go to form those sounds and words and syllables and sentences, the muscles of the mouth are not cooperative. The tongue may not move like it's supposed to or they want it to make the specific sound. Sounds may come out jargony or completely unintelligible and people can't understand them. Or in some cases, children may not actually be able to produce sound really at all without a lot of therapy.
1: And obviously, based on the name of your therapy center, apraxia is part of your practice. So I suspect you see more than some speech language therapists have seen it. But am I right? Is it actually something, whether we're seeing more often or we're just able to diagnose it more often? But I'll tell you, in the 16 years since Miller was diagnosed, I feel as though it's much more prevalent.
13: Yeah, it's not more prevalent, but you're right that there's definitely an increased awareness. And part of that's due to an organization in the U.S. called Apraxia Kids. They have really made it their mission as a nonprofit to raise the awareness, to raise the research, to raise the funds to commit to more research. And so there's definitely been an uptick in people being aware of it and the training of speech language pathologists to better identify it, and not only that, but to better treat it. So, you know, therapeutic advances and prognosis are definitely, certainly better than they were, especially even when I started my own practice, my own clinical time 20 years ago. So it's about a 1 in 1,000, kids that may be born with CAS. And so that's about the same, number of kids that may have Down syndrome. Although I think, you know, we all know Down syndrome much more. It's much more aware of that. And so I think CAS is kind of having a moment, which is great, in terms of just more awareness, which is really needed for these families to also be able to access the right kind of services. And hopefully we'll start to make an impact on the funding these kids need from our Ministry of Health and our Ministry of Education.
1: And the sad reality is there's no cure. But there is a path to speech for some kids. I guess I'll ask you a little bit about that path and how much success you are having in actually taking a child who in some cases may not make a sound, like incapable of making a sound or at least an intelligible sound, and taking them to a case where they're able to express themselves.
13: Yeah, therapy needs to be quite intensive for these kids, as you can imagine. They're not only going to have to learn all the sounds in our language, they're going to have to learn all those combinations and how complex our words can be, and in putting those together. So it's not uncommon for these children to need therapy more than once a week. Many of our clients at the center come twice a week, in some cases when it's feasible, 3 times a week. Most of the research done in the U.S. suggests that 3 to 5 times a week is really necessary. But the systems are set up slightly differently in the States in terms of how kids access speech therapy. So we're not quite there in Canada yet. And probably many, many years. It's definitely not something that is going to ever go away, but it absolutely, with the right therapies and enough therapy, can become something that's, you know, not completely, obvious to other people in that person's life as they gain the skills to clear communication.
1: And when we talk about funding, I sadly know it all too well. We, for a period of time, were able to get into a program when Miller was little that gave us 2 therapy sessions a week. Hers was very severe, her apraxia. She had no sounds whatsoever. And in fact told us she would never speak. The speech language therapist, who was a godsend and we found, said if you can do 4 times a week, that might get you somewhere. And, so I quit my job and that's what we did. But it is absolutely unbelievably expensive to have to pay out of pocket for that particular amount of therapy.
13: It is. It's very, I mean, quite honestly, it's impossible for many families now to be able to afford private help, but, less and less public help is available for most of these kids.
1: Is there less available or is there just not an increase?
13: That's a great question. I mean, it's hard to know, you know, the conversation about cuts, but everything costs more. And so I think, you know, putting it all together, maybe we're still at the same place, but, you know, we know certainly how much these kids need the therapy, and there do seem to be more kids, not with CAS, but more kids with severe speech disorders and more severe language disorders as time go on. And we're not, you know, we talk as an industry, we talk about, is this we're seeing a severity increase, or we're just seeing more kids because there is less access to early intervention generally.
1: Brooke Ray is a speech-language pathologist, owner and director of Childhood Apraxia and Speech Therapy Center. Thanks so much for your time. Really appreciate it.
13: Thanks for having me.
1: Certainly a conversation that if you are wondering about your young child and the fact that they aren't making sounds, the first thing they always do is they send you to get their ears tested because they think that they can't hear. I don't know how many times Miller had her ears tested. And then you'll meet people who will say, oh, it'll come, don't push it. But this is not a condition that gets better without intervention. It is not something that ever is cured, but with therapy, certainly can change a child's life. Let's check in on traffic, and when we come back, I got some barbecue tips coming your way for the long weekend. Ted Reeder, local Toronto barbecue and smoke guru, is going to join me. 3:31, time now for News Talk 1010, Time Saver Traffic.
3: Well, quite the crawl on the eastbound lanes of the 403 through Mississauga. Delays start from Erin Mills Parkway out to Mavis, where traffic is being forced off the highway. The highway is closed to the stretch out to here, Ontario. All the results of this ongoing dump truck, which lost its bin. It's lodged underneath the here, Ontario overpass. So it's crews on scene and trying to work to get that bin dislodged. Getting really busy on those alternatives, including Burnethorpe and Eglinton. At least they're moving, though. Headed towards the 401, some good news. Eastbound Foreign Express issues past Meadowvale have all been cleared. All express lanes are reopened. It is extremely slow on the westbound lanes of the 401, starting from the Don Valley Parkway in sections all the way out towards the 410. And if your travels take you towards the 400, pretty jammed from Highway 7 to Major Mac. Opens up, slows again through Highway 9, and more delays into Barrie as you make your way northbound. A lot of drivers making their way home or towards their cottages. 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Time Saver Traffic, Amadjoua and Sienya Bois. 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

0: I am looking forward to my next conversation. The Godfather of the Grill is his handle. Ted Reeder's going to join me. We're going to talk barbecue for this long weekend. But before we get there, important to check in with our friends from the CTV News at 6 to see what they are working on this afternoon. Sean Leithong, Friday of a long weekend. You have the prime spot tonight.
1: Tonight it'll be staying home, but then I'll become the godfather of the grill tomorrow afternoon and evening at the family cottage. Deb, are you the type of person who sticks around the city or do you go away?
0: Well, yes and no. We usually head down to our place in Niagara. So Tim and my youngest daughter are heading that way. But I'm joining some of our listeners tomorrow at Mervish. So I will not be heading out until tomorrow night. So a little of both.
1: And that's the beauty of this weekend. A lot of people like to stay home. A lot of people like to go away. But many people can get in and around the city because it's a little bit lighter, a little bit less traffic this time of year. But speaking of traffic, we've been following the long weekend traffic. It's already started. People are trying to get out of the city. We have people at the en route. Steve Ryan from CP24 is up there north of the city talking to people on their way to the cottage, but also reminding them that the police are out. The OPP are watching for speeders especially, and they want people to drive safe. You know, if you're caught speeding, you can get a ticket, and then that will also slow down traffic, because we know when you're pulled over, people always slow down and look to see who got pulled over. You and I don't do that, Deb, but other people do that, and it will slow the drive down. So we want people to be safe this weekend. Also, we know the price of gas is extremely high. We've heard it's going to go down a little bit on the weekend, but we're flirting with $1.90 a liter, so people will have to think twice before they make their decision whether they're going to head out on the roads this weekend, because it's not cheap.
0: All right, all that and more on the CTV News at 6 tonight with Sean Leithong. Enjoy the newscast and have a great weekend, Sean.
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0: And as always, if you're in the car, you don't have to miss the CTV News at 6 because you can listen to it right here on News Talk 1010 after the Jim Richards Show. All right, I have way too many cookbooks. In fact, maybe that's a topic one day. I think I may have a problem. But I was thinking about my next guest, Ted Reeder, the king of smoking and grilling. And I looked up to see what of his cookbooks I have. Are you ready for this? Plank Grilling, Sticky Fingers and Tenderloin, Beerilicious, Everyday Gourmet Grilling, and Hot, Sticky, and on Fire. Ted Reeder, not a bad sampling of your cookbooks.
2: Thank you. Thank you, Deb. That is a good collection of Ted Reeder cookbooks.
0: I don't think I have them all, but I must have most. Do you have a favorite after all the cookbooks you've done?
2: I think my favorite was Gastro Grilling. That came out in 2013, and it won Best Cookbook in Canada in 2014. So, in English language, single subject. And so it was, it was a real treat to win, and I loved writing that book. It, I think it took me 17 days to write that book. And
0: now that you say it, I actually think I have it too.
2: It was a blast to write. It all comes down to I love what I do, and I've been blessed to be able to every day to go and cook and enjoy, my business and the things that I do in it. I have good successes and I've had bad successes, and you learn from your mistakes and you hopefully learn. Don't make them twice, but I try. And that's what you got to do every day.
0: Well, we want to take some of your experience and expertise and apply it to the weekend. This is a weekend. I mean, we grill year round at our house, but some people don't do it until it becomes seasonal. This is a great weekend so far, we think, in weather-wise for grilling. I want to go through a few things with you. If you had to choose, would you ask for a barbecue or a smoker?
2: Oh, I could never make a single decision. That's why I have had a ridiculous amount of grills and smokers in my life, and even at my restaurant we have way too many going. But I'm as I get older, I'm about a little bit more simplicity. For me, if I had to have one, it would be a Kamado grill, because I can do everything on that, from grill to smoke to cold smoke, to hot and fast, to low and slow, to in the coals, to rotisserie. So you can do anything you can in a Kamado, and it's great for year round, especially in the cold. So that would be my grill of choice, I think, right off the top. Gas grills are wonderful. They're convenient. They're easy. If you're not a serious person, all you want to do is go out and have a burger or a steak, a gas grill is a great way to go, and it's a time saver. because when you get into charcoal and hardwood, it requires patience and time and going on with that. Pellet smokers are nice and convenient as well. But for me, I'm a Kamado guy that way.
0: And if you had all the time in the world and you could prepare whatever it would be, would you go with wood-fired or something? Or do you just like your Kamado and do more of the barbecue and smoke?
2: No, I do everything. I've been cooking on live fire my entire career. And I cook on everything. I love every kind of grill. It doesn't matter if it's small or big. I'll cook on anything. I've cooked in a parking lot, on a staircase, standing in the ocean, on a boat, on an airport. So I've cooked all over the world, and I've been blessed to be able to do that. But for me, it's how do you manage that fire? And so live fire is forever changing. Yesterday it was cold, and we were cooking on live fire, and my chefs at the restaurant were like, how am I going to manage this? And I said, you're going to use twice as much fuel today as you did yesterday, because it's all open grills here. And so you have to adapt to the weather and learn to manage the fire, respect the fire, and be patient with the fire, and feed it and get it to the right level to when you cook on it. It's an art form. And I love that aspect of it, because it's forever changing with the weather and with the coal, the fuel that you use.
0: Chatting with Ted Reeder. He is an award-winning chef and author, hails from our parts here, has a whole series of great barbecue and smoking cookbooks. Do you have a favorite cut of meat? For those people who like to eat meat, if you had to say the thing to cook this weekend, what's your favorite?
2: Oh, I'm a steak guy through and through. I want some meat, and I want it on the fire, and doing it low and slow is one thing, but first of the season, I'm like, I'm going to fire up my grill, and I want to have a nice steak on there. And my favorite cut is a New York strip, and I like a bit of age on it, and salt and pepper, or my bone dust steak spice, and that's it. And a really icy cold beer, and maybe a couple of shots of whiskey. And there's a happy long weekend for me. That's what the way I look at it.
0: And what about people who don't eat meat? Is there something that you think is just spectacular on the barbecue?
2: Yeah, there are, definitely. One, mashed potatoes. So you make mashed potatoes and you cool them down, and when they're ice cold, you season them up. You don't put a lot of cream and butter in them, and you scoop them onto a wooden board, like a plank, a maple plank or a cedar plank, and you smoke them on your grill.
0: Oh.
2: And they get crispy and smoky and really great. But taking a whole head of cauliflower, you pop it in the microwave and you steam it for about 5-6 minutes so that it's nice and not super tender, but just getting there. And it opens up all the pores and it makes it soft. And then you smear the outside with like a ranch dressing, if you wish. And then you spice it up with whatever spices and herbs. And you put it in your grill. And you can smoke it, or you can roast it as a whole head of cauliflower. And then you open it up at the end and you cover the whole thing in cheese, if you like it that way.
0: And
2: you have a smoked cauliflower that's going to be moist and tender and not dried out. So the key is the microwaving,
0: yeah,
2: and then take it to the fire.
0: Nice stuff. I have to say, I'm going to show my bias, Ted. One of our favorite recipes of yours, which we can only, for our health, eat about once every 2 years, is your planked bone marrow.
2: Oh my God. Yeah, that's pretty rich and smoky and sweet. And you spread that on some toast, and that's it's not good for the heart, but man, that's food that makes you smile.
0: Every couple of years. Ted Reeder, award-winning chef and author. You can find him at www.tedreeder.com. Highly recommend his cookbooks. You can borrow a few from me, apparently. Thanks so much for your time, and happy long weekend, Ted.
2: Happy long weekend, Deb. Thank you. Cheers.
0: Thanks. It is 3:45, time now for News Talk 1010, Time Saver Traffic.
3: Well, we're getting reports of some brand new problems. MTO's reporting on the westbound lanes of the 401 just west of Highway 25. Getting word of a vehicle fire. Now they've blocked all lanes, so definitely can see the delay. It does extend now from well before James Snow Parkway. Eastbound 401, it's going to take you an hour to get from Dixie to Warden. Further east, you're looking at delays if your travels take in towards Durham. Also, the serious collision involving that dump truck which lost its bin, which ended up getting lodged underneath the Huron-Ontario overpass. So the work to remove that continues. Eastbound to 403 is closed at Mavis. That's where traffic is being forced off the highway. There are detours around to get you by. In the meantime, slowdowns from Erin Mills Parkway. And if you're on the Niagara Mountain lanes of the QEW, no issues, but it's getting busier in towards Mississauga, Oakville, Burlington, and Hamilton. News Talk, a 1010 weather for your night tonight. Clearing skies and lows heading down to 9 degrees. Right now, we're currently sitting at 19 degrees under mostly sunny skies. It's the all-weather drive main event. 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Your next update at 4 o'clock on News Talk 1010 Toronto.
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0: So many good things about the next 10 minutes. First of all, it is the last bit of my show before not only the weekend, but a long weekend. And that long weekend, of course, includes Jim Richards and I spending tomorrow afternoon with a whole bunch of you. And so looking forward to that. As I said, it is the long weekend. And because it's Friday, it's also that time of the week when I chat with the host of Entertainment is Broken, Richard Krause. Hey, Richard, happy Friday.
12: Happy Friday to you, Deb. I think you'll like the Neil Diamond musical tomorrow.
0: Oh, good. Well, I'm looking forward to it. It is the kind of campfire, you know, kitchen dance party kind of music that I kind of grew up with. So looking forward to that so much.
12: You will know all the songs, I guarantee you.
0: Well, hopefully for the listeners, they don't mind my singing. So speaking of songs that I know by heart, the Tragically Hip is coming up on the 10th anniversary of that last infamous tour. You know, I just, before you tell us a little bit about it, I'll just say not that many weeks ago, we sat down and watched the first part of that four-part Tragically Hip documentary, No Dress Rehearsal, I think it's called. Mm-hmm. We watched it with the girls because we booted our butts back on that Saturday, that last concert. We were in the States on vacation and it was a driving trip. The girls, so 10 years ago, so the girls would have been 2 and 8, and we booted it back to make it to the farm to watch this. And we made the girls sit down and watch it. And, you know, even Miller, who's eight at the time, does not have recollection of it. So we want to watch the documentary with them and started doing that. But anyhow, there's brand new news on the Tragically Hip front.
12: There is. The documentary is great. No dress rehearsal. Fantastic stuff. I saw it at the Toronto International Film Festival, not knowing that it's 4 hours long. Mm-hmm. And so I went in to sit. And I thought, you know, someone said, you know, it's 4 hours long. I said, I'll just watch the first hour, and was so sucked in. I sat there for 4 hours and watched the whole thing. So 10 years ago, the Tragically Hip took the stage for the last time in their hometown of Kingston, Ontario. A lot of people within our earshot right now tuned in. I was one of them. Made me unexpectedly emotional to see Gord Downie on that stage performing at the level that he was performing at, and then seeing the other guys in the band who had played with him for 20 years and knowing that this is the last time that that configuration was going to happen made me very emotional watching it. You get to relive it now to a certain extent because there's a new album coming out on August 20th. They're going to release the 10th year anniversary of that final tour on album. And so, you can hear 50 Mission Cap and, you know, Locked in the Trunk of a Car and all those songs that you want to hear, will be released here. It is six sides of music, and it is every song that you would want to hear. It's not all from the last show. A big chunk of it is, but if you happen to see that tour in Calgary or Hamilton or in Toronto or London or Edmonton, wherever it might have been, you'll probably find that one of the songs that you heard them play live in your city that night will be included on this. So this is a keepsake. This is a must for any Tragically Hip fan.
0: Do you have a favorite song?
12: Yeah, I mean, Little Bones has always really done something for me, and I don't really know why, but I saw them live more times than I can count, and every time I'd walk away feeling that there's a new favorite song. Mm-hmm. Ahead by a Century is one that always gets me every time I hear it. So, what's yours?
0: Well, as you know, I grew up in a little small town, Listowel. I love Bob Cajun. I know it's not one of their most, you know, iconic, really, but I love Bob Cajun.
12: Well, you're going to love that there is a Tragically Hip musical coming that's set in Bob Cajun. And it's about people who come to live in Bob Cajun, and the music is all Tragically Hip.
0: Oh, my gosh. All right. So much Tragically Hip. Show that I haven't watched, I think I would like every time someone says something or I see a commercial for it, it's The Pitt, but I haven't watched it yet.
12: You should watch it. There's a couple of seasons sitting up there on Crave. It's really good stuff. If in the 90s you were a fan of ER, I think you'd probably enjoy this. Noah Wiley is back, and it's set in an emergency room. And it takes place every season is one evening or one day, hour by hour, of a shift at the ER. And it is action-packed. You really have great characters. You really get to know the characters, which is important. So all this, but there's a bit of a dark cloud that hangs

0: of ER. Now, obviously, the similarities are there, but I think just the characters, everything else about it is quite different. How many cop shows have been made that are sort of kind of the same, but, you know, aren't exactly the same? How many, you know, other medical shows? Why isn't Chicago Med, which is also set in an emergency room, mm-hmm. why is that not, you know, sort of falling under this? So I don't think anything much is going to come of this, but it's in court right now. And, of course, the Pitt people are saying, nope. There's no connection between the two. Forget about it.
1: Now, I don't want to squeeze us on time for movies because it is a long weekend. And even though the weather's nice, you do get to the end of the evening and you like to watch something or head out. But I do want to ask you about another Godfather book.
0: Yeah, I'm kind of excited about this because, you know, it will be a little different than the rest of them. So the... You know, Godfather, the last Godfather movie was decades ago, more than 10 years from the time that they released the last Godfather novel. They have announced that there's going to be another one now. They have acquired a Godfather novel authorized by the estate of Mario Puzo, who wrote the original one. And it was written by a best-selling author named Adriana Trigiani. And the thing that is kind of cool about this is that it is, for the first time, a story set within the Corleone crime family, but it's going to be the first written by a woman and the first crime novel from the Godfather series about how a woman had to work to forge her own way in a world that had already decided, you know, who she is and what her place in this crime family was. So I think this is going to be kind of a cool thing, and undoubtedly will get turned into a movie. And it's, you know, if you're going to make a sequel, you're going to try something different. I think this is a really good way to go.
1: So you flagged a couple of movies for me, Obsession and Is God Is. Which one do you want to talk about?
0: Well, let's talk about Is God Is, because I think it's the least known of the two here. And this movie, after it was over, made me feel like I did when I walked out of the theater having seen Reservoir Dogs for the first time and thinking, boy, that Quentin Tarantino fella might have a career, because he had taken a heist theory, like a heist genre, and turned it on its head and created interesting, compelling characters and did something different with an old genre. In this movie, which is about two women, two sisters whose father deliberately set a fire that disfigured both of them, and now they're looking to get revenge on him as adults. It's a road trip. It is Southern Gothic because it takes place in Tennessee. It's a buddy comedy because it's quite funny. It's a lot of things all mixed up into one really interesting package that just flies by. It's an hour and a half long. It feels like it's 10 minutes long. I loved this movie so much. Great performances. A couple of actors you've heard of, Vivica A. Fox and Sterling K. Brown. Other people that you probably have not. But man, this is good stuff. This is exciting cinema in a way that I haven't seen for a long time.
1: And you gave it?
0: I gave it 4 out of 5, the coveted 4 out of 5 stars.
1: All right. Well, there is a recommendation and a half for you. Listen, we are out of Racetrack. That's it for me. That's it for Richard Krause. We'll talk next Friday. Have a fantastic long weekend. Jim Richards will get you where you're going over the next 2 hours. And Jim and I are both really looking forward to seeing some of you tomorrow at our Mervish contest win. Neil Diamond is for us. Again, we'll talk on Tuesday.
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1: Good afternoon. I'm Heather Seaman. It's a beautiful afternoon, 19 degrees right now. Get out and enjoy it if you can. Still a slight chance of showers tomorrow, but it'll still be warm in the coming days. The complete forecast after the news. A TTC lockout is possible as of midnight if a deal isn't reached between the two sides in the dispute, and police reminding people to be safe this holiday weekend. Details on these and other stories coming up, but first... Here's Newstalk 1010 Time Saver Traffic.
2: Well, it's really slow on all of the major area highways, and if you're traveling on the eastbound lanes of the 403, you're being forced off the highway at Mavis. The reason on the eastbound 403 at Here Ontario happened when a dump truck lost its bin. That bin ended up getting lodged under the Here Ontario overpass, so the work to remove it continues. Elsewhere, westbound on the 401 at Guelph Line, two right lanes blocked with a vehicle fire cleanup. Fire's out, but the backup is there from well before Highway 25. No other issues on the 401, but obviously it's the long weekend, so getting slow on the 400 into Vaughan off the major. It's a collision on Shepherd near Kingston Road. 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Time saver traffic. I'm at you once. Yeah, Bois. 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
1: The deadline is looming for contract talks between the TTC and the union representing close to 700 electrical and signal workers. As of midnight, the workers represented by QPE will be in a legal strike position and the TTC will be in a legal lockout position. The union says there has been some progress on health benefits and representation rights, but compensation remains a key sticking point. In the event of a strike or lockout, the TTC says it has plans in place to ensure critical safety work is covered and safe service continues. Toronto Police Animal Services have captured an off-leash dog that killed another dog and injured a woman in an attack that was captured on video earlier this week. It happened Tuesday afternoon near Weston Road in Lawrence and prompted police to issue a safety warning. The dog, a brown pit bull mix, was located last night in the same area where the attack occurred. Police arrested the dog's 40-year-old owner earlier this week. He's facing several charges. This long weekend will mark the unofficial kickoff to the summer season, and CP24's Courtney Heels joins us with some reminders from police.
3: Police say you can expect to see an increased presence going into this long weekend. They know there will be a lot of people down here soaking up the sunshine, spending time with family and friends, but going into the weekend, there's a couple of rules they want people to be aware of. For example, you can't have open alcohol here at Woodbine Beach. You can't build a bonfire, and you can't bring your own fireworks. Here's more from police and some of the issues they see and those reminders.
4: Fireworks are not permitted on the beach. There are no fireworks to be deployed. Our officers will be in full enforcement engagement, so any individuals who are coming to the beach with their fireworks will be investigated and cautioned relating to the bylaw offenses. There is also no drinking on the beach. Although some city parks do permit drinking on the in their parks, the Ashbridges and Woodbine Beach is not one of them.
3: So starting today, you can expect to see more officers down here on foot patrol, on ATV, on horseback. They say they'll be down here just to ensure that everyone is celebrating safely. They're also encouraging people to take transit on Monday, the night of the fireworks.
1: And the Victoria Day long weekend may feel a bit busier in parts of the city. That's because for the first time, retailers across the province will have the option to stay open on the stat holiday. New changes to Ontario's Retail Business and Holiday Act means stores and malls across the province can open on Victoria Day as well as Family Day. All government offices will still be closed on Monday, as well as banks, libraries, and community centers. And the city is set to open splash and spray pads tomorrow. If the weather cooperates, some 140 such facilities will likely be filled with kids eager to get splashing around. The city will open regular and wading pools in the coming weeks. All public washrooms are already open for the year, and public water fountains are running for the season. Keep in touch by downloading the CTV News app. Here's CTV weather specialist Lindsay Morrison.
3: We've got some warmer weather to look forward to this long weekend, but a couple of opportunities for showers and storms as well. Tonight, clearing skies and a low of 9. Tomorrow starts off sunny. Watch for possible showers or storms in the afternoon or evening. 23 degrees is going to feel more like 26. Sunday brings a mix of sun and cloud, a little more cloudiness at night for fireworks. And then by Victoria Day Monday, feeling like summer with a high near 28, humidex 30. We become unsettled and stormy again Tuesday, cooler midweek. From the CTV Weather Center, I'm Lindsay Morrison.
1: Right now, mostly cloudy and 18 degrees. I'm Heather Seaman. 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
2: Nobody would recognize your voice if you were brave enough to admit that I am right. Hybrid workers, I call 100% bull BS on you working on Fridays. I don't think you do any work on Fridays. When I come to work and I park in the underground parking and I can get a parking spot on the first floor of the three underground parking levels, I know that it's Friday. I could have been in a coma for like a year, come to work, and they would put me in the parking lot. What day is it? Show me a parking lot. It's a Friday. Will anybody admit to that? I mean, now it's towards the end of your day, and I'm not going to begrudge you getting into your car right now and going off and having a great Victoria Day weekend. And don't worry about it. I'm going to get to Queen Victoria in a second. But is there anybody who... Does everybody agree with me? Or, you see, first I was going for the callers who were hybrid workers, who would be like, yeah, you're on to me, as if I just discovered, I don't know, flying cars. Wait a second. Do people think that? Yeah, they do. Nobody thinks, I know you're all like, well, the studies that say we're very productive. Yep, not on a Friday. I'm sorry. Not right now on a Friday. It's not happening. Would you admit to, if you're a hybrid worker, yeah, mailing in it on Fridays? Maybe you work till noon, but you're already halfway up to your cottage. Hi, how are you, cottage people? I hope you have a safe drive. Now, after we've conquered that and the phone lines and the talkbacks are available, phone lines are 416-872-1010. That is the same as the text board. The talkback through the iHeartRadio app, there is a little bit of a microphone there. And why don't you just on the talkback tell us where you're going on the long weekend. Send us a talkback up to Muskoka, the Halliburtons, the Kawarthas. Let us know. Send us a talk back and have everybody in the car, the kids, scream, happy long weekend. That's what we really want on a Friday. Send us a talk back of where you're driving to and have everybody, all the kids, scream, happy long weekend. Here's my other thing about this weekend. 1845. Ben, when you asked me off the air, because just before we went on the air, I was like, you know what? Enough of Queen Victoria already. She had a good run. I mean, she's dead, and she still had a good run. why can't we name it something else? Does it have to be Queen Victoria, or do I hate the country? Okay. Do I hate the country? 416-872-1010. Mike, want tradition.
3: I'm just saying, didn't we just do a segment this week about why do we change the names of things?
2: I did?
3: Yes.
2: What was it? Did we really?
3: Yes.
2: What was it based on what?
3: I don't know, but you were just upset that the names of things change and that you didn't want to change them at all. And well, why is everyone always changing the names of things?
2: Okay. All right. I don't remember what that would have been, but yeah.
4: Are we not a constitutional monarchy, Jim?
2: Yeah, does anybody care?
4: Makes Canada Canada?
2: How many parents have to answer who Queen Victoria was and then Google it and AI and go, oh yeah, 1840. You know, we've been doing this since 1845. Ben, when you said that to me, because it was like, well, you know, we've been doing it since 1845. Did you think, I thought that we started doing it like back in 1985? I thought we've been doing it for a while.
4: No, I was saying it as in, why change something that we've been doing for as long as we have? That's part of our tradition as a fine nation.
2: I don't know. I'm ready to change it. Does Terry, maybe I have been in a coma for a while. Terry Fox still doesn't have a day?
4: When's the Terry Fox run?
2: Well, everybody goes a day off. There's no day off. Can we name it after some Canadian that we all respect, like a Justin Trudeau or something like that? Am I still in a coma? What are Canadian things that somebody in a coma would say? Give us a talk back on Canadian things that someone in a coma would say. Or 416-872-1010. Happy long weekend. I'm looking forward to tomorrow. Going to see the Neil Diamonds bop, bop, ba, a beautiful noise down at the Princess of Wales Theater. A name that I do not want to change. And so some of the listeners will be coming here. They get to meet Mark Tang, who is the producer. is Mark still here? No, Mark is gone. I told Mark to dress up nice tomorrow. I hope he does. He got a nice haircut. Did he? Is that why he got a haircut? Because he's going to meet some of the listeners tomorrow? I'm looking forward to that tomorrow. Here's a question for you. If somebody says to you, it's walkable. It's a walkable distance. It's walking distance. You know what? Meet us at this place, and then we're going to go to a show at another place. Oh, do we have to park two times? Because maybe I'll take an Uber. No, you can drive. It'll be the same cost as an Uber if you're not drinking. They're within walking distance. What is walking distance to all of you guys? Send us a talk back. This is actually a topic because I've been in a situation where we're walking. I was the one complaining, shocked to nobody. We're walking for an hour, and I'm like, I thought this was walking distance. And they're like, yeah, well, we're walking, aren't we? I don't know. When I walk in from the beach to work, okay, so the beach is out where the beach is, and it's, I don't know if people in the suburbs know where the beach is, so it is east end of Toronto, far, it's an hour and a half walk, but I'm walking because I want some exercise. It's not like it's walkable, like that's, like there's a caveat there, it's not walking distance, it is like I'm trying to get 10,000 steps in. Walking. So what, if I said to you, it's in walking distance, I think that's under a half an hour, isn't it? 416-872-1010. 416-872-1010. When I say walking distance, what does that mean to you? How much is that going to be? Ben, what is your call on it? I think it's under a half an hour. I don't know. Yeah, I'll stick at 100. I was going to say under 20 minutes.
4: Jim, I usually go 20 minutes, but I used to have a roommate who insisted that, so we live in like, Midtown area, young and St. Clair area.
2: Let's say it right now. Mike, you want to join me in saying it? Young and St. Clair.
4: If it was north of Bloor, this roommate insisted on walking, so we would walk to Young and Bloor to go to the movie theater there every time. Rain or snow.
2: How long of a walk is that?
4: 35 minutes, according to Google Maps. It's a stretch.
2: I wouldn't say that's walking distance. That's going for a walk because you want to get steps in or exercise, blah, blah, blah. But that's not walking distance. Mike, do you have a vote on how much time is walking distance?
3: I would give it like 20 minutes, as I would say.
2: I would agree.
3: Yeah. Any more than 20 is you are going for a walk. It's not just a popover.
2: I think that's accurate. Are you there?
0: Here, I'm here.
2: What is walking distance? If I said we're going to go for dinner one place and then I'm going to walk to where the show is, and I said it's walking distance, how much time is that taking us, walking distance?
0: If it's walking distance, no more than 5 blocks.
2: 5 blocks? So
0: 5 blocks.
2: What is that, 15 minutes, 5 blocks?
0: Like 10, 15 minutes. Depends on how big the blocks are. If we're in Toronto, 5 blocks is not much.
2: No, that's walking distance
0: for sure. That's walking distance.
2: I'm saying under 20
0: minutes.
2: Once
0: we're getting into 10 blocks, we got to get into a car or bus.
2: We're
0: going
2: to get into an Uber. Well, in this weather, we'll meet
0: maybe
2: you there.
0: Maybe still walk.
2: Oh, we'll meet you there, lazy bones. we're walking. 15 minutes, we'll find out if anybody should be walking right now or taking their car. News Talk 1010, time saver traffic.
0: Well, Jim, you know what? Drivers probably probably want to walk. They'll get there faster on the eastbound lanes of the 403. This all followed everything that happened on the eastbound 403 here in Ontario. We had this dump truck. It lost its bin. Bin went upright, ended up hitting the bridge overpass, the Huron Ontario bridge overpass, and then ended up getting lodged. A little bit of good news is the bin now is down. So the cleanup continues. They have to make sure there is no issues with the bridge before they reopen lanes. At this point, though, if you're headed on the eastbound 403, slow Erin Mills Parkway to Mavis. That's where you're being forced off the highway because of the situation that has been with us since well before the noon hour. A headache, especially for commuters that are just trying to get home and start their long weekend, right? As well, up on the 401, the good news, no live lane issues. It is jammed both east and westbound between the 427 and the Don Valley Parkway. If you're headed further east on the 401, it's jammed as you make your way towards Durham. Drivers heading to their cottages. Same situation on the northbound 400. Starts to slow from Rutherford in sections all the way up to Highway 9. And News Talk 1010 weather for your night tonight. We'll see clear skies. Lows heading down to 9 degrees. Right now, we are currently sitting at 18 degrees under partly cloudy skies. 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
2: Way to go, way to go, way to go. And happy long weekend to each and every one of you. 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And, I mean, life is stressful for a whole bunch of folks right now, just trying to figure out on a daily basis. 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Maybe with the kids, the family, going to a cottage, going somewhere, the Kawarthas, the Halliburtons, the Muskokas, some other place. And what are we hearing from folks?
17: Happy long weekend. I'm going to work all weekend, Jim.
2: All right.
17: Thanks.
2: very good. And also, my friends.
18: Jim, you crack me up. If someone's in a coma, they actually can't say anything.
2: It's a good point. It's a good point. It's always good to fact check us. We always appreciate that. Okay, so this next thing that we're about to perform for you on the radio involves a viral video. And I think the definition of viral video is two people saw it. But this lady, I think, she's obviously got some sort of an agenda. But as that washed over me, I was like, yes, she might be trying to make some sort of point. But also, me as a guy, I think I recognize that this is a thing. She asks the following question.
19: For people who are not all men, would you rather have your child be babysat by a guy or a teenage girl? You don't know who the guy is, and you don't know who the teenage girl is. Who do you pick? Huh? Who do you pick?
2: Well, a teenage girl, less likely to need to do a background search on, versus you telling me, and I'm not saying that there's a high percentage when we're talking about a country of 40 million people that that guy's going to have a criminal record. But that aside, I'm a guy. I don't have any kids. What I'm saying, if I did have kids, if the option was teenage girl or one of my male friends, and I'm not even suggesting that, well, maybe I don't know anything about my male friends and maybe something could happen. I'm just like, okay, is that a stereotype? Is that a stereotype that we're okay with, that we think that women are more nurturing? Even someone who might not have spent a lot of time with kids, a, I don't know, 15, 16, 14-year-old, 17-year-old, young woman, teenager, kid, versus a guy. Maybe a teenage boy. Maybe a kid in their early 20s. Maybe one of your buddies. Or the teenage girl. Am I wrong that there's a default setting in all of us, male and female, that we would pick the teenage girl? So she asked this, and I Googled to see if anybody had written anything about this, if there were any comments, all sorts of, like, I wanted to see if there were articles. I wanted to see if anybody has posed this question on Reddit and what some of the people were saying. And there seems to be, like, everything from the whole, hey, if you're a woman and you were in the forest, would you rather see a woman or a bear? And all the women were picking bear kind of answers, to women are more nurturing and you think that's better for your kids. So, I'm going to open up the phone lines right now. It's happening right now. 416-872-1010. Does anybody know what the answer to this question is? Because there does seem to be a default setting. I, as a guy, I promise you I'll have some person who will email me saying, you're selling out all men or something like that. But I, as a guy who understand that, you know, it's a small percentage of guys who would be, I don't know, the predator type, that I don't think that there's a problem, but don't tell me that this isn't a common thing that you would. Would you all pick the teenage girl? I think you would.
19: For people who are not all men, would you rather have your child be babysat by a guy or a teenage girl? You don't know who the guy is and you don't know who the teenage girl is. Who do you pick?
2: Who are you picking? Well, what I meant to say is that, certainly there are men who are predators, but I do not think that if you picked randomly that you would get somebody who is a predator. Women are predators too, but I think the stereotype is more likely that you're going to have a male that would be a predator. And I don't know what the percentage of predators for male versus female, but don't tell me that that is not the perception in society. So who are you going to pick? And I'd like to hear from men. I think men too would, if, as some of the texters are saying, selling out your sex, I think the majority of people would pick teenage girl over guy of any age. 416-872-1010. 416-872-1010. Ryan, you're on News Talk 1010.
20: Jim, you're awesome.
2: Thank you.
20: I pick the teenage girl because they're cheaper.
2: Because they're cheaper.
20: Cheaper, money-wise.
2: Oh, you think you can get away with paying less to, hold on.
20: Absolutely, Jim.
2: To a teenage girl than a grown man. But if it's a teenage boy the same age.
20: Student minimum wage, Jim.
2: Okay.
20: You can be a thing.
2: But you can, what if it was a teenage boy the same age as a teenage girl?
20: No, like, you know, teenager's babysit.
2: Yeah. So that's the only reason why it's not any kind of something behind the back of your head that maybe a guy is a predator, that sort of thing?
20: No. Like if you had said, like, a buddy of yours, like, you're not going to have a friend that's a, you know.
2: We trust, and like, I don't know that it's even, thank you very much for your phone call. I don't even know that it's even a stereotype that women are more nurturing. I think that that would be probably accurate. That guys would be like, you know, your dad saying, go for throwing the football. And, oh, yeah, sorry, I didn't notice there was a cliff where the football was being thrown. Oops, walk it off. Versus when you get home and your mom is like, mom is going to be super paranoid that the kid is going to hurt themselves doing anything. And dad is more like, yeah, you know, go on the monkey bars where there's no, you know, sand and just concrete under it. Jason, you're on News Talk 1010.
21: Hi, Jim. Yeah. Just listening to your question there, at the end of the day, the debate between whether it's a teenage girl or a man, you have to know the person.
2: Yeah.
21: It doesn't matter who, if it's a girl or a guy or whoever the heck, you have to trust the person that you're inviting to take care of your children while you're away.
2: I talk to a lot of parents and they're like, oh, my friend has a teenage daughter or my friend has a teenage son. And they're like, okay, we'll take the daughter.
21: Right.
2: Yeah.
21: Yeah. And again, at the end of the day, you have to trust the person that you're having into your house while you're away.
2: Okay. Appreciate it. Here's Deanna on News Talk 1010. Deanna?
22: Jim, how are you today?
2: I'm good. Thank you, Deanna.
22: Buddy, that first caller you had is such a dink. First of all, I have a 7-year-old, and I would much rather trust a teenage girl than a man, hands down.
2: Men are predators, or is it because teenage or women of any age might be more nurturing and care about whether or not the kid is going to be safe versus guys maybe roughhousing or something? I don't know.
22: Absolutely. You're right on that. Bang on. I would rather have the girl opposed to the guy because, yeah, roughhousing would happen. Absolutely. And let's just be honest. Girls are nurturing, a little more so than men.
2: Okay.
22: Mind you, there are men who are great, but I would prefer a woman.
2: No,
22: but
2: I think
22: that first caller pissed me off so much. I had to call you and just be like, yo, really? Jim, I love you, though.
2: Thank you. Appreciate that. All right. Did we get anybody talk? We didn't have nobody to talk about Drake and how exciting everybody was yesterday. We ran out of time to talk about Drake. boy, good old Drake. 431, News Talk 1010, Time Saver Traffic.
0: Well, eastbound 403 remains closed at Mavis out to here, Ontario, following a serious collision which involved a dump truck which lost its bin, and that bin ended up getting lodged underneath the here, Ontario overpass. The bin is down, so that's the good news, but the cleanup is still underway and no traffic is getting by at this point, and major delays extend from Erin Mills Parkway. Looks like Eglinton is moving a lot better than Burnham Thorpe, so probably those are the good alternatives just to see you by. Headed towards the QEW Niagara bound, just past the 427, find the right lane blocked because of a stalled transport truck. Northbound 427, it's busy as you head off the Gardner all the way up to the 401, and the crawl on the 401 continues. We have reports of problems on the eastbound 407 just east of the 412. Haven't spotted it yet. If you spot it before I do, the number to reach me here is *1010. 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Doesn't stand a chance. Time Saver Traffic, Amadjoa and Sia Yabois. 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
6: I want you to listen. Well, that's actually the idea every day when we do the show, where I would like people to listen. But I could not believe this story, and I did not understand what was going on. So we have our friend Mohit Rajans here to join us. It is something about clipping. And so just to set the scene, and maybe, and I would welcome a correction for my scene setting as well from Mohit, that when you're online and you're scrolling and you think that maybe you're just watching a clip of an interview of your favorite actor or maybe your favorite baseball player or whatever, you're actually watching perhaps a bit of an advertisement. That 90% of, and I think that's probably a bit of an exaggeration, but there's so many things going on behind the scenes when you just think that you're scrolling past something with a celebrity that you're not interested in. That clip was more than about just that celebrity or about that topic. So let's break that down. Mohit Rajans joins us right now. Please, everybody, he writes about everything going on in media, digital media, all sorts of that stuff. Check out his website, thinkstart.ca. Thinkstart.ca. He's an AI and digital media consultant. Mohit Rajans, thank you very much for your time.
7: Jim, always a pleasure.
6: I think we spend enough time.
7: You want to know where to begin, right?
6: Yeah. I think we spend enough time on our phones that we think we know what's going on, but maybe we don't because we scroll through things that we think are just something and it's something else. So how do we start at the beginning here to say that there are people who will just clip interviews, content that is not their own, and they'll end up making money on it? I don't know if that's the best place to start, but go ahead.
7: It's entirely called the clipping economy. It's a business within the business of the internet. So the idea that even they have clip farms as the idea of AI and technology starts to become rampant, you can create these places that will just be in charge of clipping out videos and putting them on the internet. In some cases in dummy accounts. And their only job is to put out clips of certain content and make sure that it gets on feeds. And as they've said for years, content is king. So all they're doing is just feeding the algorithm with information coming from all sorts of ways in hopes to get your attention.
6: Okay, so the one guy that was featured in one of the interviews that I read, he said, yeah, you know what, I didn't know what I was doing. I just started clipping stuff. So he wasn't associated with any brands. He wasn't associated with an influencer or a star. He was just making clips, thinking and I guess hoping that they go viral. Like, how does he get paid? So he could get paid $1 per 1,000 views or $20 or $25 for every 1,000 views. Who's paying that?
7: oh, these are people, agencies, fans, you know, artists, anonymous accounts. These are, it's a whole entire economy, and they're paid directly by people who just want to market. Sometimes they're rewarded by views and affiliate links. There's a whole business in there about campaign bonuses. But the brands and artists realize, let's take, for example, the Drake rollout, okay? Let's be honest, between you and I, we're not going to listen to all three albums in the next 24 hours, but I guarantee you've seen clips of not only how the rollout went, how the music sounds, people's reactions. People are not going to watch a 3-hour reaction video on a podcast now. They're going to watch clips of the podcast and make judgments. So that's where it becomes tricky.
6: Yeah.
7: Are we watching advertising, or are we actually watching clips of news and information?
6: Because I think, I before reading this, thought that an advertisement would have a link for me to buy, I don't know, shoes or clothing or something like that. This is advertising how that doesn't have any links because it's just like a movie with product placement.
7: Ah, that's a good way to put it, but it's actually not as complicated as that. You've got to think of it this way, Jim. In the attention economy, right? You're looking at people who are fast scrolling, and it's hard to get people's attention at 3 seconds for every average video. And basically, you're just getting bombarded with the opportunity of being marketed to. You said it yourself. You look at your phone constantly. You're looking for information. Advertising companies are not dumb about that. It's cheaper than ever to make content. It's cheaper than ever to reach out to an influencer in a local market and ask, give them a little money and ask them to repost clips. Things are being done for people in real time. And therefore, the echo effect of the clipping economy that's happening right now, you can see in politics, you can see in pop culture. And that's where it becomes a little tricky because you don't necessarily know if people have more money to amplify some of this or just, you know, better marketing.
6: So in politics, if I was a politician and, I don't know, there was a scandalous thing, not a big scandal that's going to ruin my opportunity, but something that might be a mini scandal, I would just have clipped me, I don't know, hanging around with my kids or throwing a baseball or making a fun announcement and something that would divert or maybe suppress the clips that are going around about me and this mini scandal?
7: I would say you could try that, but I think the rage baiters would actually have an upper hand, and the people that are against you in that situation would clip out where you went wrong, and all of a sudden you'd see a lot more tension online associated with your mistakes. As you and I both know, the negative stuff tends to get more viral attention than you trying to put on your game face. So maybe we are pointing out to the fact that before you start seeing or accepting that the rage is true on certain issues, just understand that many cases, these clips are designed to actually engage you more than they are to inform you.
6: In the Vulture article, they brought up that Brad Pitt had some bad gossip, accurate or inaccurate, about how he was dealing with his kids and his split from Angelina Jolie, and they had engaged in a campaign that a whole bunch of friendly, Brad Pitt clips would be kind of flooding the zone and kind of trying to minimize that.
7: Yeah, that same Vulture piece actually estimates that 90% of what people are watching online is advertising in disguise, which is what we need to be more aware of right now. This clipping economy is the next evolution of influencer marketing. It's, you know, instead of paying one creator to talk about something and hope for the best, it is actually how virality is being programmed right now.
6: Could you give us as many different examples on that, where that, like, that 90% seems high, does it not? But what are the things, I mean, I think you've done a really good job of letting us know where we should be vigilant when we're watching maybe a clip that it's more of an advertising or something, but where else are we seeing that? What kind of content is that?
7: I think it's often re-edited in a very dramatic fashion, something you wouldn't normally hear or see in a normal publication or a TV or podcast. The other thing is you'll see people often rewriting or re-editing clips in order to amplify one or two sentences. The other part of all of this, we got to admit, is go to source. we're in a situation, Jim, where we still have sources of information that are actually true. So if you feel like your feed is actually being impeded right now by a bunch of clipped garbage, you should probably A, reboot, and then B, go and verify what it is that's bugging you.
6: There was one of these clippers who claimed that he made $1.1 million, but he was also a clipper who was trying to get people to buy his course. But people are making livings just in front of their computer, clipping things and hoping that they attach to something and go viral. Is that how that works?
7: Jim, it's an economy. Everything you and I are talking about the potential misinformation, et cetera, is true. But the economy exists, and we're talking about people who are making a lot of money out of it. And there's no doubt that big companies are looking at this as an avenue to reach more audiences.
6: All right. Thank you very much for your time. Really appreciate it.
7: Always a pleasure, Jim. Take care.
6: Mohit Rajans, who writes constantly, and you can find him at thinkstart.ca. I'm Jim Richards. What does this new contract for a pipeline in 2027 between Carney and the Premier of Alberta mean for the country and Alberta? Was it a bribe? That in a moment. It's 4:45. News Talk 10:10 Time Saver Traffic.
8: Well, Jim, we still are dealing with the full closure of the eastbound lanes of the 403 shutdown at Mavis. Everything reopens in here, Ontario, where the incident happened. It was a dump truck. It ended up losing its bin. The bin went upright and ended up getting lodged under the Huron Ontario overpass. At least the bin is down now, but the cleanup is underway. They're making sure there's no structural damage to the bridge and that they're repairing the roadway where that dump truck bin ended up sliding underneath. So still a bit of time before any of these lanes reopen. Once they do, we'll keep you in the know. Also problems not involving a bin and a dump truck, but a stalled transport truck. Westbound QEW, this is at the 427. You'll find the right lane and shoulder occupied. Then on the Toronto bound lanes of the QEW through Dorval, left lane out with a stall. That's what I'm seeing, that slowdown from before third line. If you're headed up on the 401 westbound, we have problems in the collectors at the DVP 404. Left lane occupied with a stall, and at least the eastbound 401 is problem-free. Heaviest from Renforth all the way out to Warden, opens up and then completely jams as you make your way in towards Durham and slowly eases off past the 35-115 as drivers head out towards their cottages. News Talk 1010 weather for your night tonight. We'll see clear skies. Lows heading down to 9 degrees. Right now we are currently sitting at 20 degrees under mostly cloudy skies. 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I'm Adjoa and Sia Yabois. 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
6: The Mervish Matinee tomorrow. Your chance to spend the afternoon with Deb Hutton and myself. 10th caller through right now. Her Deb gave the keyword 416-872-1010, 416-872-1010. You'll have lunch here at the radio station with myself and Deb, and then we'll walk down to the Princess of Wales Theater to see a performance of the Neil Diamond musical, A Beautiful Noise. Full details available at newstalk1010.com. Ladies and gentlemen, I'm not sure how happy this will make our friends in Alberta, but we're gonna get a pipeline. Yay!
21: It's an honor to be here with Prime Minister Mark Carney to announce a major step forward in unlocking the enormous potential of Canadian energy. And I'm happy to share with Albertans that we'll be signing an agreement today that clearly sets out a pathway to the construction of a new oil pipeline to Asian markets, commencing as early as September 1st, 2027.
6: So that's big news, and the kind of, I don't know if that happens quickly enough for a lot of people in Alberta, but also a deal to have a reduced carbon footprint.
21: Today's implementation agreement is also results in Alberta avoiding a significant increase to the federally mandated industrial carbon price, saving Alberta's industry partners approximately $250 billion in compliance costs over the next two decades to 2050. Under the new carbon pricing agreement, the industrial carbon price will be substantially lower than the previous federal policy, which would have required a carbon price of $170 per ton by 2030. The headline carbon price will be...
6: So that big news today, I'm not sure if it's going to change the hearts and minds of a lot of people who live in Alberta. Journalist and broadcaster from Calgary, Rob Breckenridge, joins us right now. Rob, thank you very much for your time.
22: Yeah, thanks, Jim.
6: Not necessarily a huge surprise. This has been telegraphed for a while, but what is the reaction in Alberta?
22: Yeah, generally positive. I think there was some concern that maybe this MOU was in jeopardy. There were some missed deadlines, some distance between the two sides on some issues like carbon pricing. So the fact that they've reached an agreement there, everyone was all smiles and handshakes. We've got a more concrete timeline moving forward here. I think there's some increased optimism that there's actually something to this. I know there's a lot of Albertans who are just going to say, you know, I'll believe it when we get there. I'll believe it when I see it. And that's still a long ways down the road. But this is, I think, a positive development.
6: Heard somebody call it a bribe for Alberta to maybe simmer down some of the separatist talk. But at the same time, you've seen and heard Carney talk about diversifying our economy. And this is one of the ways that kind of, we were bulletproof during the 2008 recession, mostly because of Alberta oil. And this kind of stuff is the smart thing to do in terms of, hey, if we really are on a life

0: support, not just in Alberta, but right across the country, for maximizing our economic advantages, building major projects in the face of everything that Canada is dealing with right now. This makes sense. So ultimately, that's what needs to carry this forward, needs to win out at the end of the day, that you're doing these things because Canadians want it, because it makes economic sense.
1: It's good for the Prime Minister in order to look better in Alberta, but clearly it's good for the Premier as well. How do you view the Premier being beholden by this separatist organization that seems to have her as a hostage?
0: Yes, clearly there's a reluctance on the part of the Premier to antagonize that movement. I think she recognizes that it could potentially represent a threat to her leadership. You know, a lot of the folks involved in this movement were involved in the push to oust Jason Kenney. So she knows that that's not an idle threat, that's potentially there. I think what she has tried to do is just sort of stay hands off with regard to a petition that would lead to a referendum, and really focus on like this, to say, hey, here's a political win. Here's what I've delivered for Alberta. Here's a reason why, you know, we think this country can work with better, smarter leadership. So she's tried to walk that path. Now with the court ruling this week that quashed that separatist petition, it leaves her in kind of an awkward situation. Is she going to tout this deal, this win-win for Canada and Alberta, and at the same time be the one to announce that she's putting a separation question on the ballot? It'll be interesting to see how she responds to all of this.
1: The separatist guys, they seem to not care about what the judge ruled, and they expect Danielle Smith to continue with this referendum?
0: Well, they want her to be the backup plan, to just go ahead and do this. I think the problem is that that's still, at least under this ruling, legally problematic for the Premier to do that. Now, she says she's going to appeal, and there's probably good reason to appeal this, to understand for all governments across the country, yep, when that duty to consult kicks in. At what point do governments need to engage in that meaningful consultation? And what's this petition? It was just, you know, it was a petition. It wasn't even the referendum, let alone a positive result in a referendum yet. Was there still a need to engage in those consultations? So, sure, by all means, appeal this decision. But now to take up the separatist mantle and say, I'll just put your question on the ballot anyway, that's asking a lot. And I think that's risky in a lot of ways, especially that we're talking about treaty rights, yep, and Indigenous rights at a time where you do need meaningful consultation and involvement if we want this pipeline to go ahead.
1: Rob, I got about 30 seconds. What is the reality, though? I know it's a lot of talk and a lot of noise that makes it seem bigger than perhaps it is. What was the last polling? What does it say about what Albertans actually want in the polls?
0: In terms of separation, you've got, you know, maybe a quarter of Albertans that would probably vote yes right now. I think of that, it's a smaller subset that's really hardcore. And at the same time, there are probably some Albertans who aren't there yet, but could potentially be on the fence. So there's a bit of a swing in terms of where public opinion is at. I think this kind of an agreement, you know, lessens some of the sentiment around the separatist side. I think, you know, people who are on the fence might be less inclined to go along with the separatists. But yeah, I mean, it's, you know, it's about a quarter of Albertans who are there right now.
1: Great time. Thank you very much. Appreciate it.
0: We're done. Thanks, Jim.
1: Have a good weekend. Great time. No, I enjoyed the interview, but did we both have a great time? I think we did. We were both informed. Rod Breckenridge is a journalist and broadcaster in Calgary. I'm Jim Richards.
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9: Good afternoon. I'm Heather Seaman. The beautiful weather continues, 19 degrees right now, a chance of showers tomorrow, but temperatures will heat up over the holiday week.

0: weekend. The complete forecast after the news. A TTC strike or lockout is possible as of midnight if a deal is not reached between the two sides in the dispute, and police reminding people to be safe this holiday weekend. Details on these and other stories coming up, but first, here's Time Saver Traffic.
1: Well, still about a 15-minute delay on the eastbound lanes of the 403, starting from Erin Mills Parkway out to Mavis, where you're being forced off the highway. The highway's closed at this point. You can hop back on again at Here Ontario. All the results of problems that happened in the late morning at Here Ontario eastbound on the 403. This is where that dump truck lost its bin, and that bin ended up getting lodged underneath the Here Ontario overpass. QEW Toronto bound at Dorval, left lane out with a stall. We are dealing with problems north of the city, northbound 400, up at Innisfil Beach Road. You'll find the left lane blocked at the crash, so that's backing up the drive from about Highway 89. Cottage Country traffic brought to you by Subaru. 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Time saver traffic. I'm Adjoa and Sia Yabois. 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
0: The deadline is looming for contract talks between the TTC and the union representing close to 700 electrical and signal workers. As of midnight, the workers represented by QP will be in a legal strike position and the TTC will be in a legal lockout position. The union says there has been some progress on health benefits and representation rights, but compensation remains a key sticking point. In the event of a strike or lockout, the transit agency says it has plans in place to ensure critical safety work is covered and safe service continues. Toronto police are gearing up for a busy long weekend and are sharing details of their operational plans. CP24's Courtney Heels has more from Woodbine Beach.
2: Great weather. People are out looking forward to this long weekend, this kind of unofficial kickoff to the spring and summer. And I can tell you, if you are coming down to Woodbine Beach, be prepared. It's going to be busy. It's already picking up. And the police say they'll be down here, too. They say they're stepping up their enforcement. Their plan is, of course, to ensure there's more officers available if there's any sort of emergency, to ensure people are celebrating safety. This is something they've been doing for the last couple of years. So more officers on the ground, on ATV. They'll have the officers out on horseback in the area.
0: And police are reminding people that personal fireworks are not allowed in parks, beaches, ravines, and public spaces. And also keep in mind, when it comes to drinks, while open alcohol is allowed in some parks, Woodbine is not one of them. The city is set to open splash and spray pads tomorrow. If the weather cooperates, some 140 such facilities will likely be filled with kids eager to get splashing around. The city will open regular and wading pools in the coming weeks. All public washrooms are already open for the year, and public water fountains are running for the season. And the Victoria Day long weekend may feel a bit busier in parts of the city. That's because for the first time, retailers across the province will have the option to stay open on the stat holiday. New changes to Ontario's Retail Business and Holiday Act mean stores and malls across the province can open on Victoria Day as well as Family Day. All government offices will still be closed on Monday, as well as banks, libraries, and community centers. While soccer fans still looking to snag tickets to FIFA Fan Fest got another chance today, but like last week, the free tickets were scooped up fast. CTV's Kamel Karamali has more.
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4: The long weekend is here. Warmth has finally returned, but there's some instability in the atmosphere too. Tonight, seasonal with a low of 9. Clouds clear through the evening, but they roll back in tomorrow. And we've got a chance of showers and a risk of thunderstorms in the afternoon or evening. 23, the expected high, feeling like 26, and it'll be windy as well. Sunday, a sun cloud mix and 23 degrees. Could be a bit cloudy at night for fireworks. Monday, a high of 28, feeling more like 30. Will be cooler again by mid next week with showers and storms returning. From the CTV Weather Center, I'm Lindsay Morrison.
0: Right now, mostly cloudy and 20 degrees. I'm Heather Simmons. CTV News at 6 coming up at the top of the hour on News Talk 1010.
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6: Okay, so Toronto and the Police Services Board is asking for an independent inspection after allegations of racism, anti-Semitism came from the former head of the Homicide Division. You might remember when I had that individual, Hank Xinga, on the show a couple of weeks ago.
7: I would say I was shocked by it.
6: He's answering here to the allegations of corruption in Project South, in which it is alleged that a handful of police officers were tipping off organized crime.
7: I wasn't surprised by it. I literally remember when that story was coming down, and I was contacted by a reporter from another agency. I believe it was Wednesday afternoon. And they said, we're hearing rumors of this big takedown. Have you heard anything about it? And I hadn't.
6: So he's not shocked about that kind of corruption, is what he was saying. He made allegations of anti-Semitism, anti-black racism, and there was a reaction from the police that said that he was harming the police department's credibility.
7: Yeah, they've literally said that I'm undermining public trust in the police service. And I say, you're doing a fine job of that all by yourself. And,
6: just that sentence with that allegation, to answer that allegation, and you guys can correct me if I'm wrong, but this guy comes out and essentially says, yeah, every stereotype that you would assume about the police, I've seen it. Maybe with the additional one of the anti-Semitism. And then they're saying, hey, you're undermining police.
7: Yeah, they've literally said that I'm undermining public trust in the police service. And I say, you're doing a fine job of that all by yourself. And
6: when one of the things that he said was, why would I give an interview to the same people I wouldn't trust to investigate it? He made a lot of comments about police culture. That, again, the police department said, come on back and we'll do an interview. We want to look into this kind of stuff. So
7: it certainly seems to be. I've gotten a lot of messages and Me Too stories from serving police officers, and they're caught in that bind.
6: This was him answering the question, because a lot of people are like, you want to see change in the police department? And when you had a chance, you weren't the change. So how could you do a drive-by afterwards when you weren't willing to be part of the change when you were in there? And he tells you, and I don't know why people wouldn't accept this as an answer. And you could tell me at 416-872-1010. Do you think that this is a lame answer? I've seen people complain before, and I've seen what's happened to their careers. So, why am I going to do that? You're telling me to show leadership. I'm telling you that when there is leadership to be shown, that the culture of policing does something to it. That, I might be paraphrasing Hank Xinga's comments there, but that is essentially what I thought he was saying in my interview.
7: It certainly seems to be. I've gotten a lot of messages and Me Too stories from serving police officers, and they're caught in that bind where they'd like to speak out. They can't. They don't trust in the system. And I've talked with several officers and civilian members of the police service who have left in recent months.
6: They don't trust in the police system, and people are like, well, you're a coward for not saying something when you were in there. You're a coward for not saying something when you were in there. And yet, he's saying, wait a second, I've seen the people, what happens to them when they say something. Yeah, but that guy's a coward for not doing anything when he had a chance. It's when Shelley Carroll on earlier today with Deb Hutton said that they seemed like they had to act out of an abundance of caution. They're doing their own investigation. And this investigation goes to the new office, the Office of Police Inspector with the province.
8: We've been engaging with the Jewish Canadian community in Toronto for a number of months now, and the allegations now really are sort of a culminating concern for the community. And so that's why we had a really deep discussion yesterday at the Toronto Police Service Board's most recent meeting and decided to forward a request on to the Inspector General, letting him know their concerns and the kind of action they'd like to see, because we agree with those suggestions.
6: I got a message here from somebody who says, racism charges in the Toronto police ? Really hold my beer, says all of the black and other racialized people in the city. Thanks for our Jewish friends who complain. And then this is all taken seriously from somebody who is listening to the show right now. But this being done, why?
8: Well, it's absolutely out of an abundance of caution. I believe that, I have to continually repeat that where people have concerns about this, I have a zero tolerance for the type of language that's been alleged in the book. And we've been letting people know that all along as we've been responding to, engaging with, and supporting the Jewish community.
6: So I'd like to hear from you. Don't have a lot of time here. 416-872-1010. I disagree with Jerry, and I think Deb had the same thing, that hey, he was in the police office. He was in the police force, and he has no right to say anything now because he didn't do anything when he was there, which I guess is fair, and I guess it's accurate. 416-872-1010. But this idea of be the change you want to see in the world, but what I see in the world in this universe of policing, it sounds like Hank Ezinga is saying, yeah, I've seen people do exactly what you want me to do. You haven't seen it. I've seen it. I've seen what happens to their career. And so, you can chirp me from the sidelines, never having to wear the outfit, but I've seen this, and that's why I didn't do that. Do people buy that? Do people buy when a dude? And again, it sounds like I'm taking a stance. I'm just saying I believe the guy. And if there's nothing to be feared, then they should go ahead and do this. It doesn't make any sense to me on why he would want to possibly ruin his name, take shots at a police force because, like, he might have a petty grudge. It doesn't make any sense to me. 416-872-1010. 416-872-1010. That you would consider him maybe to be a coward for not doing anything when he was there, because he claims that he knows how that would have gone, because he's seen it, and people are adamant, no, just be the leader, just be the leader. Well, when other people stand up, he says nothing changed, and the culture kind of sidelined somebody's career. And so now we indict him for failing to act when he has lived and worn shoes that we have not worn. Dan?
9: You just said a few minutes ago, and maybe Jerry said the same thing, that Hank has no right to speak up now. He has every right to speak whenever he wants to. However, he can be judged for being a coward and for not doing the right thing when his pension was at stake and his salary and all his nice high-paid position was at stake.
6: I think it's a fair thing to say that if you really want something to be done, then put your career on the line, you're saying?
9: Well, that's whatever the consequences are. If you open up your mouth and do something about it or take some action, there's risk. That's true courage.
6: That's true courage.
9: Risk involved. Only when risk is involved is there
6: I guess. But I'm only saying, okay, you would do that knowing that nothing would change. Like, in order to get the change and then you're the casualty and nothing changes. I see making the sacrifice when you know that there is going to be a difference at the end of the day and it is going to make change. But why, if he's telling us, hey, I've seen people make the sacrifice of standing up when nothing changed as a result of it, only the trajectory of their career.
9: Well, I called more to say you can't say someone has no right to say something, whether they have. Of course,
6: I didn't say that.
9: You did, actually.
6: No, I didn't.
9: All right, we'll play it back. But my
6: okay, no, but I didn't. I mean, my whole argument is that
9: you said Jerry said it. Jerry
6: I said, said it. I did say Jerry said that.
9: Yeah. Okay, I'll correct myself. But to your question, I guess. Listen, a lot of you know when you take in wars, you try to take a front. A lot of cannon fodder. A lot of people die during the initial attack, right? But then eventually someone gets through.
6: Well, it's a very good point when you're talking about civil rights and changing laws that there's going to have to be some sort of sacrifice in order to do that. And you're saying he should have done that with his career. He's telling you, if I did, it would be my career that I would have sacrificed and nothing would have changed. I think he's saying that. Got to take a break, take a couple more phone calls in a bit. 16 minutes after 5 o'clock, News Talk 1010, Time Saver Traffic.
1: Well, we're still dealing with quite a few issues, Jim. We still have the closure of the eastbound 403 shutdown from Mavis to here, Ontario. It's been that way since before the noon hour following a dump truck, which lost its bin. It ended up getting lodged under the here, Ontario overpass. So that's what's adding to the slow drive. Not lodged anymore, but the cleanup is underway and still no estimated time of reopening. In terms of the delay, about a 20-minute one to get from before Erin Mills Parkway. Then headed on to the 407 eastbound at Lake Ridge. We're dealing with a collision blocking the right lane and shoulder. Also slowing down your commute. Toronto Van QEW at Dorval. We have the left lane out following a stalled vehicle. And if your travels take you towards the Allen, northbound Allen, north of Lawrence, another pretty serious collision has the three right lanes occupied as well. Off the major, it's a collision on Rathburn and Cawthra. News Talk 1010 weather. For your night tonight, we will see clear skies. And we're only going down to 9 degrees, so we stay pretty mild. Right now, we're sitting at 18 degrees under the sunshine. 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
6: We are talking about the fact that today, Shelley Carroll and the Toronto Police Services Board, she's the chair of the Toronto Police Service, have answered the book written by former homicide police officer Hank Ezinga on some of the allegations that he makes about the culture in the force.
8: The Jewish Canadian community in Toronto for a number of months now, and the allegations now really are sort of a culminating concern for the community. And so that's why we had a really deep discussion yesterday at the Toronto Police Service Board's most recent meeting and decided to forward a request onto the Inspector General, letting
18: you know. Well, it's absolutely
8: out of an abundance of caution. I believe that I have to continually repeat that where people have concerns about this, I have a zero tolerance for the type of language that's been alleged in the book. And we've been letting people know that all
6: along. I think it's a good move. Clearly, I do. And I also believe Hank Ezinga. I do. And I understand everybody's like, well, you don't have a right to complain if you didn't do it while you were there. I do think that he makes the case that there's good reasons not to do it while you are there. But I do think the last caller had a point that anybody who's wanted to ever change laws in this country has been, like, I'm not saying that Hank Ezinga would be put in jail, but you sacrifice some things to change laws. And you're going to pay the price. And so you might not be victorious to see whoever kind of changed the law at the end of the day. But along the way, people are going to stand on your shoulders. And maybe he would have to, do people think that he would have to sacrifice his career if he's seen other people sacrifice or not even sacrifice, paid the price by not having a career by talking up or by standing up? Which is what he claims. And I don't know why people wouldn't believe that sort of thing. So is he being a coward or is he being a hero here? People seem to, at least on this station, think the guy's being a coward by throwing the shots after he's kind of left the house. This is Puya. Go ahead.
20: Hi, how are you? So I'm a former police officer.
6: Yeah.
20: I worked in Ontario for 15 years, and I threw in the towel. I left voluntarily. I stood up and I spoke my mind. It did cost me not only my career, it cost me my personal life. I went through hell, but you know what? I still do what I do. So what I do now, I investigate police corruption. I investigate complaints like that now on my own. And, you know, these guys, when they're in that situation, they got to understand why they signed up in the beginning. When you're a police officer, you are a punching bag of the society. Something's on. You got to speak up. You got to expect to get hurt. It's a sacrifice, and I totally agree with you on that. And kudos
6: but it,
20: to the guys
6: it sounds like that. you're saying that he should have, in his words, kind of sacrificed his career by speaking up when there, not afterwards.
20: I'm not saying he should have sacrificed. It's a very tough choice at the time. It depends on the individual. Some guys truly can't do it. Some guys have payments. Some guys are going through a couple of divorces, and I've seen it all, right? And it's a very tough situation for that guy to be in. I'm not saying he's a hero. I'm not saying he's not. He's a hero on an everyday basis. He does things that we may not know about, right? This is just one case that he didn't say anything at a time. Because of, you know.
6: Well, it's a whole bunch of stuff. I mean, he has a whole bunch of grievances in that book.
20: On every level, he is a hero. He still is a hero. He does things on everyday streets, on a street base, you know, on street level that we don't see, right? But, you know, something like that is very tough for them when they are serving. Looking back at it, if I could go back, I would do the same thing. But that's just me, right? It depends on the individual, what kind of character they are. Are they risk taking? Are they willing to take the hit?
6: Yeah.
20: And you know, police culture, every police service, every detachment from smallest one to the RCMP, they have their own culture, right? And it's not easy to change it.
6: Thank you for your phone call. Appreciate
20: it. Thank you.
6: One of the things that he said when I asked him about, you know, everybody's saying like there's whistleblower stuff. Nobody would have known who you were. And he said, because of the situation, I would have been the only one there. So it would have been easy to figure out. Trevor, you disagree though.
18: You know what? I totally disagree with that. No pun intended, but this is a complete cop out as far as I'm concerned. I have a tremendous amount of respect for the work that he did and the work that the members of the Toronto Police Service do on a daily basis. I can't imagine doing that job day in, day out. As I was sitting here, I logged into the Toronto Police Service website, and I'm looking at their mission, vision, like their core values, their mission statement. And, you know, it says that they're dedicated to delivering police services, partnership with their communities to keep Toronto the best and safest city, safest place to be. Their vision, they're committed to being a world leader in policing through excellence, innovation, continuous learning, and quality leadership. Hank was a leader. He was an inspector at the Homicide Squad, which is one of the most elite units within the Toronto Police Service. He has a responsibility, not only to his colleagues, but to the entire city to step up and do the right thing. As you go down, they talk about values. They talk about do the right thing. That's another one of their core values. He's putting his career first. At no job, especially in policing, would you ever be penalized for doing your job. We see police officers that, you know, may get charged, may get into trouble.
6: Hold on. You say that police, and he says there's direct evidence to oppose that opinion, that police officers have spoken up about things and their career has been sidelined. Do you dispute that?
18: You can't tell me that somebody that steps up and does the right thing would be demoted for that or lose their career over that? Absolutely not. You want to step up and you want to be a leader, whether it's you're working in a factory on an assembly line, okay, or you're working in policing or anywhere else within, you know, especially in public service. It's your job to do the right thing. That's the core value within the Toronto Police Service. It's right there on their website.
6: He
18: chose not to.
6: Okay. Thank you very much. Appreciate it. And totally respect that opinion. I do not know. Listen, I'm not the expert in police culture. I'm not the expert in, you know, they talk in here about, you know, doing some of this, and you're viewed as a rat if you're doing some of this kind of stuff. Never been there. Don't know if that's true, but it could be. It's very plausible to me, hearing from many different police officers and covering stories like this in the past, that there could be a culture problem. So I believe what he is saying in terms of the reason why he wouldn't stand up when people want him to. Mel, go ahead. You're on News Talk 1010.
21: Hey, Jim. You know, look what's going. You know I'm Jewish. You know me. These are tough times for Jewish people. Now is the time to speak out. Had he not, better that he was in there, but the police have done nothing to protect our community. Zero. We've been abandoned. We've got an anti-Semitic mayor. That's you, Olivia. We've got police that have allowed anti-Semites to run rampant through a neighborhood that had been home to more Holocaust survivors than anywhere in the world, and nothing really has
6: happened. But the question here, Mel, is Do you believe if he stepped up while he was still there, he would have actually been able to change whatever culture that is? That's what the
21: Not a chance.
6: Okay.
21: He would have been persona non grata, and why should he sacrifice his hard-fought-for position? Better he gets the opportunity now to do something about
6: okay.
21: it.
6: Okay, I appreciate that. Mel's opinion does not reflect the opinion. I know a lot of people do believe that the mayor is not a fan of the Jewish community, but I don't think that you can publicly call her anti-Semitic, and I just wanted to kind of distance myself and the radio station from that. It is 5:31. 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
1: Well, so many problems happening, and we still are dealing with no access to the eastbound 403 in Mavis. It's been closed. This is following an ongoing collision involving that dump truck, which lost its bin at Huron, Ontario. As the cleanup continues, traffic being forced off the highway at Mavis, and it's still a 20-minute delay to get from before Erin Mills Parkway over towards Mavis. 407, if you're headed eastbound through the free section at Lake Ridge, we are dealing with a collision in the right lane through the paid section. Problems, vehicle fire being cleaned up, westbound 407 ramp to Bayview. It's the two right lanes that are occupied. Also, word of problems on the westbound 401 in the collectors near Bayview. Reports of another vehicle fire. Haven't spotted it yet. You spotted before I do. Number to reach me here is Star 1010. And on the northbound Allen at Lawrence, three right lanes blocked following a collision. 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Time Saver Traffic, Imagua and Siaya Bois. 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
6: Hey, the weekend is here, and I hope everybody has a glorious, beautiful one. The weather looks like it's going to be fantastic. Finally, a couple of days ago, I was wearing a winter jacket. Today, spring jacket. Tomorrow, no jacket. Let's get the jacket status of everybody who assembles now on Jacket Status Panel right here on News Talk 1010 with the likes of Bob Richardson, who is in Toronto, News Talk 1010 contributor and public affairs consultant. Tim Powers, not sure, but I'm going to narrow it down by Ottawa or Newfoundland. Tim, where are you? And I will guess the jacket status.
0: Well, if I were in Newfoundland, it'd be easy to guess the jacket status. I'm in Ottawa.
6: So I'm going to say Ottawa no today. Jacket right now.
0: You got it right, buddy. You nailed it.
6: And Bob, are you on your glorious patio that you're always showing off on social media?
4: I am. I actually am on my patio, and it's a Raptors hoodie day.
6: Oh, got a bit of a breeze maybe up high in the beautiful,
4: It is breeze, but it's actually surprisingly warm. It's
6: okay.
4: Good.
6: Guys, I wanted to talk to you about a couple of things, but since we have booked your glorious voices, we have heard from the Prime Minister and the Premier of Alberta about...
7: It's an honor to be here with Prime Minister Mark Carney to announce a major step forward in unlocking the enormous potential of Canadian energy. And I'm happy to share with Albertans that we'll be signing an agreement today that clearly sets out a pathway to the construction of a new oil pipeline to Asian markets, commencing as early as September 1st.
6: So that is great news. And with a straight face, people are pretending that we are not sacrificing our environmental goals. So that's really interesting. Tim, let's start with you. I've heard people say that this is a bribe for Alberta, but at the same time, it isn't aligned with Carney's idea of diversifying our economy, is it not?
0: It is an attempt at diversifying the economy, Jim. But it's always going to be considered a bribe because we've not in any recent memory that I have seen a Liberal Prime Minister, or any Canadian Prime Minister for that matter, move so far so fast with Alberta. And I think the Prime Minister views what he's doing also. It's not just about the economy. It's about dealing with the separatist threat that is there. I mean, it is fascinating to me. And the last thing I'll say on this is I don't know if they were asked about separatism. I'm sure they were. But Carney's rightly put himself up as a Canadian unifier, whereas the Premier continues to play footsie with the separatists. I hope that gets addressed because she is the Premier of a province in Canada right now, not a separate nation.
6: It is really interesting on how complicated her end of that equation gets, Bob, but just on the deal, it's a good deal for Canada and a good deal for Alberta, is it not, given where we are with tariffs and needing to diversify the economy?
4: Yeah, let's look at the details, but it's totally on the right path. And we have adults acting like adults, which is a refreshing change, in the federal provincial relationship between Alberta and Ottawa. So I think that's good. I think the time frame sounds realistic. I think it's also realistic to get Indigenous input in that period of time. which will satisfy that community, but B also will satisfy the courts. So things won't be held up forever in the courts. So it strikes me that they're working hard, they're on the right track, and it's good. And it is good. It's good. It's good for the economy, and it's good in helping us diversify our economy too, as well.
6: It is. But you guys remember, and I don't necessarily mean this tongue in cheek, but there was a time when the environment was the most important, uncompromised thing, and members of the Liberal government this past week saying they're not compromising their environmental goals for economic ones. But Bob, that seems laughable.
4: Well, look, I think what happened is they've got a set of goals, but they aren't able to achieve the goals. And Carney's looking at it saying, hey, let's take a look at this and let's see if there's other approaches that we can take and try to meet those goals. I think that's what we should be doing, as opposed to standing by numbers that we know are not realistic and we know are unachievable. Yeah. I think it's smart.
6: I think there was a time when Canadians would be outraged by kind of ditching those environmental standards, Tim. But right now, I think maybe people are tuned into affordability issues and kind of forget about that stuff.
0: 100%. I mean, they're looking at their wallets, not much focused about what GHG emissions are doing and how we're dealing with all of them. That doesn't mean those issues won't come back, but there hasn't arguably been a time in the last 15 years, I would say, where there's been as much latitude for a Canadian prime minister to do less on the environment and more economically. Any of the global world order that's doing it too. When Justin Trudeau was trying to push the envelope on the environment, and you know, credit to him for trying to do that, he had partners and peers that were doing that. Carney doesn't exist in that world. You know, you've got Trump, you've got aggressive Europeans. There isn't a global movement as there was 4 years ago for let's be aggressive on climate change among the world leaders.
6: Yeah. I wanted to talk to you guys about political stunts and when they go too far. In Toronto, Tim, there's this idea that we're trying to get the premier, or that two councillors are trying to get the premier, to sign off on a referendum about the airport when they know that is never going to happen. I don't know that it's a bad idea, but the idea that just raising this flag that they know, or raising this balloon that they know is never going to happen. And then you've got the NDP leader in the province saying Doug Ford needs to pay the $200,000 on the return of the plane. Both of those things are never going to happen. But when do stunts become a problem and not something that is viewed as, they've got a good point, but when you're raising something that's never going to happen?
0: We live in a more stunty environment maybe than we ever have, but I think Bob said it well earlier. People are looking at Carney, and they're looking at most of our first ministers, including Doug Ford on most days, and saying, you know what? They're taking a serious approach to things because they have to. So when you have councillors in Toronto saying, oh, yeah, I have a referendum, well, you know, that's fascinating. You can have a referendum on every policy issue. A referendum in most circumstances is a cop-out of leadership on all sides, except if it's about, you know, the future of a country and those things and the people are calling for it. But on whether or not Toronto, you know, expands its, the island airport expands, that's nonsense. And on Merritt, I'm never going to diss a fellow Newfoundlander. I know Merritt and I like Merritt, but I think Merritt is trying very hard, and there may be political pressure there, which you and Bob would know better than I, from her own team, to start to score more points than Doug Ford, because the Liberals are doing better and the NDP isn't what it was, say, 4 or 5 years ago.
6: Yep.
0: In the Ontario legislature.
6: Your thoughts, Bob, on stunts and when they maybe bring up a good point and sow a narrative and plant a seed, and when they might be a little too outlandish?
4: Well, I've worked in government and I worked in opposition, so I've been there, done that. By the way, it was a terrible job. So I have great sympathy for those that are doing it. They're doing their job to a certain extent, but there comes a time when you go too far and you dwell on something too long. I think the expiry date has come for the premier's plane. The premier got waxed for it deservedly on process issues. I actually don't have a problem with it substantively. And he paid a price on that. But like, can we get on and start talking about health? Start talking about education, start talking about jobs, particularly for young people, which is a disaster at the moment in the province. Those are issues that actually mean something to people, not whether the premier bought a plane or didn't buy a plane. And I like Merritt Stiles too. She's a graduate of Carleton University, as am I. So, like Tim, I got a reason to like her. But even still, like enough. Let's move on. Let's get back on the important issues.
6: Let's do another series of politicians I like with Tim and Bob next week. Guys, thank you very much. Happy weekend. Enjoy it.
4: Thanks, Jim. Care, see you, Tim. Bye.
6: Cheers. Jim Powers, Bob Richardson, in a moment, who wins a press release of the week, 5:45, News Talk 1010, Time Saver Traffic.
1: Well, Jim, it continues to be a little bit of a slow go. Actually, not a little bit, a major slow go on most of the major area highways. We'll start with this vehicle fire that I'm watching. The fire is out, but this happened on the westbound lanes of the 401 approaching Yonge. Now we have fire crews on scene. It's the two right lanes that are blocked in the express. The backlog is there from Victoria Park, so continues to get busy and busier as you make your way through this stretch. And then problems happening on the westbound 401. The collector ramp that takes you to Dixie, it's a stalled vehicle. It does have the right lane off limits. Also problems longstanding. It's the eastbound 403 that remains closed from Mavis to here, Ontario. Following that continued collision investigation, that dump truck ended up losing its bin. It was upright, ended up getting lodged under the here, Ontario overpass. The bin is gone. Everything there has been cleared off the highway, but the clean up of the highway remains, and that's why the highway is still closed and you're being forced off at Mavis. The backlog is there from Erin Mills Parkway. Also on the 407 eastbound on Lake Richard, the free part of the 407, right lane blocked at the collision, and a vehicle fire on the paid part of the 407. It's vehicle fire cleanup. Westbound 407 ramp to Bayview, two right lanes blocked, and more issues on the Allen northbound north of Lawrence. Three right lanes blocked with this continued collision. News Talk 1010 weather. We're looking at clear skies for your Friday evening. Lows heading down to 9 degrees. Right now we are sitting at 18 degrees, actually 20 degrees, under mostly sunny skies. 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I'm Adjoa and Sia Yabwa. 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
6: it is
19: Toronto.
6: True. The CTV Toronto News is coming up in about, if my adding is correct, it's just over 7 minutes. So the team is standing by to tell the story of what's going on this long weekend and what is up this long weekend and tell the story of what happened in the city today. You're in good hands with the CTV Toronto News. Three of the top press releases that we got this past week, and the votes are in, ladies and gentlemen. What were the three press releases?
20: Jim, the three options were Knightwood Theatre's 26-27 season announcement. 34% of Canadian managers who cut roles due to AI have had to hire them back, according to new data.
6: That's interesting.
20: Well, Toronto's social worker filling a critical gap in support for young survivors after court.
6: Okay, let's find out who wins and who is the winner.
20: It was the third one, Toronto social worker, filling a critical gap in support for young survivors after court.
6: Allison Albright, thank you very much for your time. Social worker with Victim Services in Toronto and the lead behind Post-Court Pathways. Explain what Post-Court Pathways actually is, Allison.
21: Hi, thank you so much for having me.
6: Thank you.
21: Post-Court Pathways is a new specialized therapy program at Victim Services Toronto, and it's the first trauma-informed therapy program of its kind globally, and it serves children and youth who have testified against their abusers in criminal court, and it is there to make sure that they have the support they need once court ends.
6: Okay, and that, I think, might be shocking to some people that those services are not provided because, it's the Friday of a long weekend and maybe it is a bit of a downer, but we're talking about some pretty serious things, no?
21: We're talking about really, really serious child and youth abuse cases, and it is absolutely a devastating and long overlooked gap in the system. And so at Victim Services Toronto, we've decided to develop this program to start closing that gap. And we're already piloting it, and it is going so well. So, of course, very upsetting thing to think about and talk about, but also really positive in that we're solving for it.
6: Yeah, that is great. So when you say that there's a gap there, what would the life of a young victim, no matter what that might be, look like before post-court pathways would jump in and help fill it? What was the, okay, it's post-trial, I went through something that was terrible in my life and just relived it in court, and now I have to go out into the world. What does that look like without the services that you're endeavoring to expand?
21: It's a really great question. So in my role at Victim Services Toronto, I actually am the person who prepares young people to testify in criminal court against their abusers, and I sit with them the entire time that they're testifying. So I can tell you that what they go through during court

0: to, you know, so many different things. I see a lot of young people who have stopped going to school after court because they're struggling so much, or who have made attempts to take their lives, or who have become re-victimized. So the impact of not having support after court is absolutely devastating. Okay. And it is more than just in the couple weeks after court. It's for years after court.
1: What would you like to tell our listeners right now? And I can't imagine who is against any of this kind of stuff.
0: Yeah, I mean, I would like to tell them thank you for listening and thank you for caring, because raising awareness for this is a huge part of the solution. It's just as valuable as raising the funds that we need to actually get this program fully implemented at Victim Services. So I would thank them, and I would also let them know that there are so many different ways to actually get involved with supporting. We have an initiative called SOAR for Victim Services Toronto, and that is a committee of 20 young women who plan a fundraising event every year that raises restricted funds for the Post-Court Pathways program at Victim Services through this event. And we've raised over $1 million
1: so far. 40 seconds. I've got 40 seconds left here. We're going to get cut off. How can people get tickets?
0: SOARforVST.com.
1: S-O-A-R.
0: SOARforVST.com.
1: All right. It's a very great cause, and thank you for doing that work, Allison. Have a great weekend.
0: Thanks so much. You too.
1: Allison Albright, social worker with Victim Services Toronto and the lead behind Post-Court Pathways for kids who have been victims. Thank you very much to Mike and also to Ben. I am Jim Richards. I hope everybody enjoys their weekend. See you on Tuesday. Enjoy your weekend and go brave. Shane Hewitt and the Night Shift coming up in about an hour. CTV Toronto News starts now-ish.
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3: Well, the closure continues on the eastbound of 403 shutdown from Mavis to here, Ontario. Happened earlier this afternoon when a dump truck ended up losing its bin and getting launched underneath the here, Ontario overpass. The bin is gone. They're just cleaning up the highway, so it looks like they're going to start reopening lanes. They just have to resurface the roadways. Still, this vehicle fire cleanup. Westbound 4 and Express at Yonge in the two right lanes. Westbound 401 ramp to Dixie, right lane up with a stall. Vehicle fire cleanup. Westbound 407 ramp to Bayview, two right lanes out. East 407 at Lake Ridge, right lane blocked at the collision. And northbound to Allen, north of Lawrence, multi-vehicle crash in the three right lanes. 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With your News Talk 1010 Toronto Traffic, I'm Adjoa and CIA Bois.
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4: Good evening. It is the unofficial start to summer. The Victoria Day long weekend is here.
5: Highways are busy as some people get out of the city, and the city is also expected to be buzzing with activity this weekend. CTV's Janice Golding joins us live tonight with more on how people are preparing for the long weekend. Janice.
6: Hi, Michelle. Yes, we are heading into a long weekend, and many people are very much looking forward to having a little extra time off. We talked to them today about what their plans are.
7: More than 140 splash pads are expected to open in Toronto this weekend, and this one at Hopewell and Oakwood was already getting some action today.
8: I like it very much.
7: Yeah? Why?
8: Because it's so fun.
7: Sugar Beach, which will host the Festival of Flavors this weekend, also saw its share of visitors today.
9: I was going to go to the food festival here, actually, on Saturday.
7: Also on the waterfront, Woodbine Beach was packed today, people enjoying some fun in the sun. And it will be even more packed after sundown Monday, given the city's annual Victoria Day fireworks will start at 10 p.m. at Ashbridges Bay. In Toronto, you are permitted to set off fireworks on your own private property before 11 p.m. But if you're planning on heading to the beach, Toronto police want to remind you...
10: Fireworks are not permitted on the beach. There are no fireworks to be deployed. Our officers will be in full enforcement. So any individuals who are coming to the beach with their fireworks will be investigated.
7: While beaches and parks are open, lifeguard supervision has not started for the year.
11: Definitely looking forward to the weekend, and I am hoping that this weather stays as beautiful as it is. And the plans are lots of cleaning up around the house.
7: In addition to outdoor spaces, stores and malls across the city may be big destinations, given the province.

0: gave retailers the option of opening this Victoria Day. Meanwhile, restaurants participating in Cafe TO will be able to get their patios going this weekend for tourists and Torontonians alike.
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2: It seems like mostly gardens. So we're selling a lot of seeds and a lot of soil, fertilizers. Everybody seems to be ready now to plant their garden this weekend.
0: There's certainly no shortage of options this long weekend.
3: Probably some barbecuing and some testing of camping tents.
4: My best friend's getting married. So it's a long weekend leaving the city, unfortunately, but we'll deal with the traffic and get to Windsor.
0: Something to keep in mind, Line 6 Finch West will be closed all weekend for system upgrades and FIFA World Cup preparations starting at 2:30 a.m. until 4 a.m. Tuesday. And we're live right now at Queen's Park, where this Sunday there will be a free ROM walk called Monuments in Memory that will start at 2 p.m. at the 48th Highlanders Memorial. Reporting live, I'm Janice Golding. Now back to Sean.
5: Thanks, Janice. The OPP is reminding people to stay safe on the roads this weekend.
6: We're going to have extra officers out doing patrols. And things that we're looking for are, you know, we're looking for people not wearing their seatbelts, drinking and driving, on their cell phone, inattentive driving, and speeders. So we want people to, you know, put down that phone, obey the speed limits, wear your seatbelt, and, you know, not drive impaired on our highways.
5: Police also urging people not to drink and drive, both on the road and on the water, as many people head to the cottage.
7: And here's a live look on this Friday evening. Look at that. Nathan Phillips Square bustling, all decked out in FIFA signage and attire. We got the beautiful turf there, and we have beautiful weather to go along with whatever you have planned, whether it's in the city or whether it's out. We've been waiting, Lindsay Morrison, for warm temperatures. We're getting them in on this Friday.
8: Oh, absolutely, Michelle. Warmth for the long weekend. It's been a long time coming. Mother Nature getting the timing of this one right. Today, we made it to a high of 20 degrees. This is only the second time this month that we've been that mild, so that was a nice change. We've had southwesterly winds today, not particularly strong. Did have a bit of an increase in cloud this afternoon, but most parts of the GTA remain dry and pleasant. Let's bring back that patio forecast in case you have some Friday evening plans. It's looking good. Of course, it will get a little cooler after the sun sets, but our overnight low of 9 is seasonal. We've got some heat on the way for Monday and Tuesday. We're going to be talking temperatures near 30 and Humidex values into the 30s. That's all ahead. But for now, Michelle and Sean, back to you.
7: Thank you, Lindsay. As the clock ticks towards a possible lockout, talks continue between TTC and the union representing its electrical and signal workers.
5: There's a midnight deadline, at which point the transit agency will be in a legal lockout position. CTV's John Musselman is live tonight outside the hotel where negotiations are taking place with the latest. John, any updates?
9: Well, Sean, I'll just make it clear right off the top. The TTC says this will not affect service no matter what happens, whether there's a lockout or strike. This involves 700, as you mentioned, members of QP2, electrical workers, signal workers. So they're trying to reach a new deal with the TTC, and they continue to negotiate at this hour with the help of a mediator. Now, the union is asking for wage increases. The TTC is saying that what they're asking for would add an additional $40 million to the TTC's operating budget, which they can't afford. They say that would be passed on to taxpayers. So we're in a bit of a holding pattern here as both sides continue to work with a mediator to try to reach a collective agreement. Again, I just want to emphasize, though, that the TTC says this will not affect service. They have a contingency plan in place. But keep in mind, if there is a strike or lockout and there is a safety issue on the system, there could be some delays or disruptions depending on what happens. We'll just have to keep an eye on it and see what happens here before the midnight deadline. Reporting live, I'm John Musselman. I'll set it back to you.
7: Thank you, John. Meanwhile, planned construction means there will be no train service on the Kitchener GO line this long weekend. Replacement buses will run instead. The final stop for riders heading into the city will be Highway 407 station, where they can transfer to the TTC. Barrie line trains will only go as far south as Downsview Park station. Still to come, while many have plans to hit the road, gas prices are down and then up this long weekend. We'll have that story a little later.
5: He came to Canada in search of a better life, but ended up losing that life during a fight last weekend in Oshawa.
7: Tonight, those who knew Omran Yousoufi are remembering him. CTV's Beth McDonnell has more.
10: So the first punch of the fight was to me, and that was to my nose. At that time, when I got punched at the nose, it automatically started bleeding.
11: It's a fight at a Tim Hortons in North Oshawa that turned deadly, leaving friends and family devastated. Abel Mohamdi and his 23-year-old cousin, Imran Yousoufi, along with their friend, Ali Abdullah, were enjoying their evening when they say five or six people came inside with loud music, wearing masks, wanting to speak with Abel before agreeing to go outside.
12: One of them pulled out a baton out of his head like a fanny pack. They pulled out a baton, tried to hit him. There were like five, six of them, I believe, that tried to gang up on him. So me and his cousin, the deceased, we tried to pull each one of them off, but it didn't happen.
11: They say they tried to defend themselves and were totally unprepared for Imran losing his life.
12: Suddenly, out of all the confusion, one of them took out a knife from I don't know sure where and stabbed the deceased, my friend, and they all started running away.
11: The violence broke out around 8 Saturday night near Highway 407 and Simcoe Street North. Abel and Ali are now trying to make sense of Imran's death, remembering his happy demeanor and bravery, trying to help a loved one in trouble.
10: What kind of like cousin I have, you know, like a person that tried to protect me, because like my cousin didn't know them, like, you know, like they were trying to come after me, then my cousin stepped up to try to protect me.
11: Durham Regional Police have arrested and charged a 16-year-old boy from Brampton with second-degree murder. Officers also say they believe the victim and accused did not know one another before the fight, and so far, no other arrests have been announced. Abel and Ali say Imran is from Afghanistan and came to Canada with his family just a year ago. His plans to become an electrical engineer now erased.
12: The dreams that he had has all been taken away. It's just one stupid mistake.
10: Everyone found jobs. They were happy. Then this incident happened, which left the mom very sad, the family sad, us sad, everyone sad.
11: Now they want to see justice prevail and hope to see officials try the accused as an adult. They don't want anyone else to experience their grief and pain. Beth McDonnell, CTV News.
7: Two people have been injured after a vehicle knocked over a pole in East York. This happened in the area of Pape and O'Connor around 11:15 this morning. Police say the vehicle involved flipped over after striking the pole. Two people were taken to hospital with minor injuries. The cause of the crash is under investigation.
5: Cleanup is underway after a dump truck crashed into a bridge on the 403. The truck was driving with its box up when it crashed into a bridge in the eastbound lanes between Mavis and Huron, Ontario, just before noon. The OPP posted these images of the truck on social media. They say no injuries were reported and no other vehicles were involved. The circumstances leading up to the crash are still being investigated.
7: Ontario's top court has dismissed an appeal filed by former fashion mogul Peter Nygaard. The decision upholds Nygaard's 2023 convictions on sexual assault, for which he was sentenced to 11 years in prison. The 84-year-old will now spend roughly 7 years behind bars after factoring in time served. Nygaard's lawyers had argued the trial judge made errors in the ruling, including admitting testimony from an expert on trauma. A three-judge panel ruled the error was, quote, harmless and did not mislead the jury or cause a miscarriage of justice.
5: A rally was held this morning calling on the province to protect funding for the TDSB's Model Schools for Inner Cities program.
7: TTV's Queen's Park Bureau Chief Siobhan Morris has those details.
13: They're a small but passionate group fighting to keep Toronto's model schools for inner cities alive.
14: We cannot let them dismantle a part of what has made TSB so great for so many decades.
13: But the TDSB's provincially appointed supervisor has axed the program. It offers extra funding to 150 schools serving 56,000 kids. The idea is that students in economically challenged pockets of the city need a little extra help.
15: These programs matter because they level the playing field. Not every child begins the life with the same opportunities.
13: So there had been cash dedicated to keeping classes smaller so kids get more attention, more learning coaches, and medical supports, all to help students dealing with challenges inside the classroom and out.
16: Food insecurity or housing precarity. And so in effect, really what these decisions mean is an attack on the poorest students.
13: And advocates say there's proof model schools are working.
17: Improved student well-being, reduced opportunity gaps, increased academic achievement, improved literacy and numeracy development, and narrowing of EQAO achievement gaps.
13: The end of the program could put 145 teachers out of work, and sideline trustees worry about lasting consequences for kids.
18: What's going to happen is it's just going to be astronomically bad for our communities, and I think that students in the most impoverished communities are not going to be able to achieve success because of these cuts.
13: A TDSB spokesperson says they're modernizing the supports of the model schools program. They insist students will still get what they need, with funding reallocated in a more targeted way. It's not clear if that will be enough to satisfy parents, educators, and trustees who want to leave the program intact.
19: Advocates we heard from today are appealing not just to the education minister, but directly to the premier. In Doug Ford's riding, 15 of 19 TDSB elementary schools are model schools.
20: Doug's brother cared for these kids, no matter what you want to say. And he had tons of issues. He had a heart for some of the kids that are going to be most affected.
13: Siobhan Morris, CTV News.
5: The World Health Organization says a person with an inconclusive hantavirus test in the U.S. has now tested negative, revising the number of cases in the outbreak down to 10. This comes as the Ontario Ministry of Health says it's now testing 10 asymptomatic people for the virus. They have connections to the crews linked to the outbreak that left three people dead. The province previously said Ontario's top doctor was not recommending testing for those asymptomatic individuals. Seven of them are considered low-risk contacts who can stop their recommended 45-day isolation period if they test negative. Three higher-risk contacts will keep isolating regardless of their results.
7: A landmark ruling by the Supreme Court of Canada today recognizing intimate partner violence as its own legal basis to sue for civil damages.
5: Centered on the case of a woman who was abused during her 16-year marriage, it paves the way for financial compensation beyond assault, battery, and emotional distress. CTV's Adrian Gobriel on the legal significance and what it means for victims.
21: I found myself in a very bad predicament.
22: At 17, Wendy Butler says she thought she met her Prince Charming, though for nearly two decades, she says she was trapped in an abusive relationship.
21: I didn't tell anyone because of shame. It took me a long time to leave.
22: What the mother of two says she experienced went beyond physical bruising.
21: The abuse that I endured, it was physical, emotional, and psychological. And I lost myself.
22: Today, Canada's highest court ruled in favor of creating a new tort of intimate partner violence. A tort is a legal term for a civil claim that allows a person to seek damages after being harmed.
23: The law already gave victims the ability to seek redress for physical assault and for sexual assault.
22: This new tort recognizes that intimate partner violence isn't always physical or sexual.
23: Coercion and manipulation, humiliation, isolation.
22: As part of Justice Nicholas Kaiserer's 200-page ruling, the case briefing outlines that a victim must show that their partner intentionally engaged in abusive conduct and that the conduct amounted to coercive control when viewed in context.
24: Today's a big day.
21: It is a very big day.
22: For survivors who can now seek justice after years of being controlled, confined, and psychologically harmed.
23: There have been few, if any, decisions in my 25-year legal career that has been as consequential to the field of gender-based violence as this one today.
24: If there's someone watching right now who's in a violent relationship, what would your message be to them?
21: There's hope. There's a chance for new beginnings.
22: This new legal pathway for survivors will develop and evolve in the courts over the years and decades to come. Many hope it will also drastically decrease intimate partner violence and abuse of all kinds. Adrian Gobriel, CTV News, Angus, Ontario.
5: Ottawa and Alberta have announced a deal on carbon pricing that could pave the way for construction of a new pipeline.
7: CTV's Abigail Beeman reports the agreement could help diffuse political tensions, but there are several hurdles in the way of any potential project.
8: This is a big step forward in Ottawa-Alberta relations with commitments for both the pipeline and lower carbon pricing.
0: This gives industry the time and certainty needed to plan, invest, and deliver real emissions-reducing projects without undermining competitiveness.
1: Alberta is pitching this as a big win, both in terms of major savings for the oil industry and progress on its long-standing push for a pipeline to the West Coast to reach Asian markets. The new deal signed between the province and Ottawa puts the effective carbon price at $130 a ton by 2040 instead of 2030. Alberta plans to submit its pipeline proposal to the Major Projects Office by July 1st, and Ottawa commits to naming it as a project in the national interest by October, then work to greenlight construction by September 2027. Alberta wants to see oil flowing no later than 2033-34, but there are outstanding issues. All this is promised alongside consultations with Indigenous peoples, some of whom are vehemently opposed. There is no private proponent yet to pay for it, and the Prime Minister maintains no pathways, no pipeline, meaning the carbon capture project known as Pathways, yet the deal doesn't lay out any conditions for that to be built before or alongside a pipeline.
2: Coming together, making an agreement, moving forward, creating a better future for our kids and grandkids, including, I very much strongly going to stress this, including with respect to the environment.
1: And on another topic, electricity. Today's deal builds on the Prime Minister's promise yesterday to loosen Trudeau-era clean electricity regulations by basically removing them for Alberta. That's all within the larger goal of doubling Canada's electricity capacity by 2050. Abigail Beeman, CTV News, Ottawa.
7: With people across the road, across the country rather, hitting the road for this long weekend, sky-high prices at the gas pumps are making it a bumpier ride than usual.
5: CTV's John Ventivelli Rao crunches the numbers on the gas prices.
3: For those filling up while hauling up extra items to the cottage this weekend, the answer to one question was near universal.
4: How are you feeling about the gas price this Victoria Day weekend?
25: Bad. Yeah, it's very expensive.
3: At this highway gas stop north of Toronto on the way to cottage country, drivers said the high price wasn't keeping them from traveling, but was making the trip a little less enjoyable.
25: When I looked at it, I thought, yeah, okay, well, and I said a little prayer that God would bring it down at some point so we could afford it better, but it is what it is.
3: According to the website Gas Buddy, the national average price is $1.90 compared to $1.39 a year ago, making it 51 cents more compared to last Victoria Day weekend. Some drivers said the trip to and from the cottage was costing them an extra $30 in gas this year.
25: It hurts, and it's not what you want, but it's a necessary evil for us because it is summertime.
3: In Vancouver, gas remains above $2.20, which some think could become the national average this summer if the blockades of the Strait of Hormuz continue to constrain oil supplies globally.
26: If the Strait remains closed for another few weeks, there's certainly increasing chances that Canada could take out its previous 2022 record of $2.11 a liter.
3: And now there is some concern about supplies of motor oil and warning some brands may get harder to come by.
27: The motor oil sections in many stores across Canada, North America, may wind up having less selection and certainly some products not being available whatsoever.
28: Meanwhile, gas expert Dan McTigg says if motorists want to save money, they should try to buy their gas after 6 p.m. because in most cities, he says, the price drops a few cents a liter in the evenings. John Ventivelli Rao, CTV News, Toronto.
7: Good to know. Well, with the countdown underway to this summer's CUSMA review, Canada's two partners in the trade pact are keeping up their bilateral contacts. Mexican President Claudia Sheinbaum took to social media today saying she'd had a cordial and excellent phone conversation with Trump. She said they both reaffirmed joint efforts on security and trade as the Trump administration presses Mexico to step up operations against drug cartels. Mexico and the U.S. will begin their bilateral negotiations for the CUSMA review in a few weeks. A similar plan for talks hasn't been set between Canada and the U.S.
5: The presidents of both the United States and China are conveying positive signals following Donald Trump's visit to Beijing as other countries closely analyze the aftermath. The two superpowers are still locked in disagreements on several economic and geopolitical fronts, but as the war with Iran continues, Trump says Xi Jinping agreed with him that Tehran should not be allowed to obtain a nuclear weapon and that the Strait of Hormuz needs to be reopened to support global energy demands. As for the hot button issue of Taiwan, Trump says he didn't respond when Xi told him that he was opposed to the island's independence.
6: I didn't say anything about it, but certainly he brought that up. He talked about that to me, obviously. So what am I going to do? Say I don't want to talk to you about it because I have an agreement that was signed in 1982. We discussed arms sales too.
9: Now, what's his request?
6: We discussed the Taiwan, the whole thing with the arms sales was in great detail, actually.
5: That's a reference to a major arms package authorized by the Trump's administration back in December. He said he would decide how to proceed and didn't respond when asked if the U.S. would defend Taiwan from China.
10: At least for now, that does appear to be a win for China. Still, well, what we heard from the Secretary of State, Marco Rubio, is that nothing in terms of U.S. policy towards Taiwan has changed. That does seem to be a welcome news for the Taiwanese, but nevertheless, at least for China, this does appear to be perhaps a stalemate.
5: President Trump highlighted deals for China to buy hundreds of Boeing jets and billions of dollars worth of soybeans, but tariffs were not on the table for discussion.
7: Ukrainian President Volodymyr Zelensky visited the site of a Russian strike in Kyiv today, where the death toll has risen to 24 people. Yesterday, an apartment building was struck by a Russian attack in the Ukrainian capital. Rescue crews spent more than 28 hours combing through the rubble for survivors and victims. Three children are among the dead. Dozens of other people were injured in the attack. Also today, Zelensky said Ukrainian intel shows Russia is hoping to draw Belarus more deeply into the conflict with potential strikes on Ukraine or neighboring NATO countries. Moscow hasn't commented.
5: To San Jose, California now, where efforts to protect a species at risk led to a standoff on the roof of City Hall. Four peregrine falcon chicks recently hatched, and local researchers arrived this week to fit them with tags to track their movements and location. But the birds' parents weren't too happy about what was going on and spent the entire time dive-bombing the researchers to try and make them go away. They came prepared with helmets. These efforts came as avian flu has devastated the falcon populations in the Bay Area, making the chicks' arrival an especially welcome one.
7: Coming up, a man accused of sending suicide kits is expected to plead guilty, but the chemicals used in those kits are still being sold. The W5 investigation, a little later in the newscast.
11: And I'm Pat Foran. Coming up on Consumer Alert, with the long weekend ahead, many people will be firing up their barbecues, but if you haven't used yours yet, it may need a little TLC. We have some advice to get you ready to grill this weekend. All of that story, that's just ahead.
8: It is also go time for gardeners. Those of you who have been waiting to get your plants into the soil have some warm conditions to look forward to this weekend. Although there is a risk of a shower or thunderstorm for Saturday afternoon. We're going to talk about that. And we are also discussing fireworks. There's a low chance of a shower on Sunday night and possibly overnight Monday, but conditions should be good for checking out the show and the scenery. Stay with us. We've got a detailed look at your long weekend forecast and beyond.
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14: Well, still a crawl on the eastbound lanes of the 403, starting from Marin Mills Parkway to Mavis, where the highway is still closed. Can't access it again until here Ontario is following a collision, which happened on here Ontario involving a dump truck. So the cleanup is underway. Westbound 401 Express at Yonge, two right lanes blocked for the vehicle fire cleanup. Still a problem on the westbound 407 ramp to Bayview, vehicle fire cleanup in the two right lanes. And if you're on the island, northbound north of Lawrence, still a number of lanes out following a serious crash. 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With your News Talk 1010 Toronto traffic, I'm Adjoa and Siayabwa.
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32: 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You may need a new tank or replacement hose.
34: Make sure spiders haven't built webs inside of it over the winter, because if they have, lighting the grill can cause those to ignite.
32: 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If the igniter is clicking slowly, not at all, or not lighting the grill, it may need a new battery or have corroded contacts. 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
5: Well, it is certainly a good day to be outside. Pat's got me thinking I might want to get a new barbecue. This is the weekend for it. It's finally arrived.
7: It's finally here. And I think it's going to feel so warm because it's been so cool. And there's this buildup. Yes, maybe a little bit of rain one of the days. But once we hit that holiday Monday, I mean, it's going to be a game changer.
1: This is the best we can ask for, I think, considering how soggy it's been at times this spring, how cool it's been for a good portion of the month of May. This weekend, we're getting a little swing in the other direction. So some warm and some sun, but also just a little bit of a thunderstorm risk into tomorrow afternoon. I want to show you where it is expected to be a hot spot this weekend, and that's any garden center around the GTA this weekend. As mentioned, it's go time. People are eager to get planting. This was Vandermeer Nursery this afternoon. This is in the Ajax area. It's a lovely spot. It wasn't too busy midday today, but again, you can imagine that that's going to change in many places. Let's get to your long weekend weather forecast, and we've got some interesting weather to talk about into next week too. We're going to begin with a look at the satellite and radar. We did see a bit of cloud drift in this afternoon. Now we're getting some clearing. Overnight tonight should be pretty quiet. Then into tomorrow, this is what we're going to watch for. Chance of showers, risk of thunderstorms. After that, pretty dry for your Sunday. Risk of storms once again as we make our way into Monday. Early morning, mainly impacting parts of cottage country, and then the rest of Monday is not only dry, but it's hot. This is the next weather maker that's going to cool us down again as we move into the middle part of next week. Let's talk about this chance of showers and storms. We are going to wake up to sunshine. Cloud cover increases through the morning, and that's around 1 p.m. This should be fast moving. It will arrive and depart pretty quickly. The rest of the afternoon and evening is looking dry. Again, Sunday, mix of sun and cloud. There's this chance of some scattered wet weather and perhaps organized thunderstorms into early Monday. But again, there's the majority of the day side hours. It looks like it's going to be sunny and it's going to be hot. So by Monday, we're feeling like summer, never mind spring. It is 19 degrees right now. 9 is our forecast. Overnight low, under clear skies, calm winds. Here's tomorrow. So in the morning, again, increase in cloud, chance of showers and risk of storms in the afternoon. Daytime highs into the 20s. So today we made it to 20 degrees. It was only the second time this month that we've done that. So it has been quite cool. We're also going to be talking about humidity, less so in areas like cottage country. Again, that Monday is daytime, risk of storms early in the morning. Your 7-day forecast looks like this, and I do want to touch upon the humidity. It is going to feel like 30 on Monday with a daytime high of 28. Tuesday could be the most humid day, but a cold front swings through. It cools us down for later next week. It's also going to bring us some wet weather for Tuesday and for Wednesday. That's the weather for now. Sean, over to you.
5: Thanks, Lindsay. Coming up, the Blue Jays hope to take the momentum from Dalton Varsho's extra inning grand slam into Detroit this weekend.

0: grew up in Barquisimeto, Lara, Venezuela. I started playing baseball since 3 years old, so that's the only thing that I know to do. Being a dad, I take chances on my off day to spend time with my kids and my family. If we have the chance to go to a zoo, we go to a zoo, or we stay at home and just enjoying family.
1: Is there anything else that sticks out as like a hobby or something like that you do?
0: That's a good question. I need to find a hobby. Playing my computer, playing some Warzone with my friends, playing some FIFA.
2: Andres Jimenez!
0: I like the CN Tower, and that's the only place that I... Oh, the aquarium. I went there with my family, so I like that one.
1: Do you have any restaurants or like your go-to?
0: Yeah, I like the Keck. I like Silent Age. Really good Mexican food over there.
1: What do you love about Toronto?
0: I like everything. Always been one of my... When I was in Cleveland, it was Toronto. 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
17: A major seller of suicide kits linked to at least 150 deaths around the world is expected to plead guilty in an Ontario courtroom.
18: However, a W5 investigation is looking into why other deaths from the same chemicals sold in the kits appear to be continuing. CTV's John Woodward reports.
19: Muy buena hija, muy buena amiga.
10: These photos represent the life of Yesenia Bedoya Lopez that she once shared with her parents, Leonardo and Maria.
19: I don't have the words. She was my friend, my confidant, my light.
10: They described how they had come to Ontario from Colombia, first settling in Thunder Bay and then the Greater Toronto area. Yesenia was passionate about leadership, attending a program with the York Regional Police. But as the pandemic wore on, the isolation took its toll on the 18-year-old. Her parents admitted her to a local hospital for depression in 2022. She was discharged. That's when Yesenia went online and found out about deadly products offered by a company operated by former chef Kenneth Law, sold as suicide kits. In September 2022, they found Yesenia dead.
20: Her veins were very dark, very black. There's nothing natural about what happened.
10: A harrowing scene that may have played out at the homes of some 13 other families, including 21-year-old Stephen Mitchell and 19-year-old Ashton Prosser Blake. Kenneth Law was charged with murder in those deaths. He is now expected to plead guilty to 14 counts of aiding and abetting suicide. Around the world, a tally by W5 found the products connected to at least 150 deaths. The chemical itself is a legal food preservative. It's only in high concentrations when it's deadly. When Kenneth Law was arrested, deaths tied to that substance dropped, but they didn't stop. New data W5 collected from coroners across Canada show the particular poison Law sold, often abbreviated as SN, was linked to just 3 deaths across the country in 2018. In 2020, that had jumped to 31, staying that high for years, until dropping after Kenneth Law was arrested in 2023. But not to zero. In 2024, there were 17 deaths linked to the chemical. In 2025, there were 11.
21: Since 2019, we've seen an increase in the number of cases being sent to my laboratory.
10: Professor Amrita Aluwalia said that trend is continuing in her home country of the United Kingdom, where 112 deaths were linked to Kenneth Law.
21: All I can be certain of is that we have seen an increase in the UK of the number of cases that show positive indication for the presence or use of this salt.
10: Law often marketed his products on a pro-suicide website that W5 is not naming. That, too, has new posts swapping tips about finding a legit source for Canada. The UK issued fines equivalent to almost $2 million to that site, but Canada doesn't have the same legal tools. Health Canada told W5 in a statement they asked tech company Google to delist the site. Google told them to get a court order. The agency says this matter has been referred to law enforcement. Yesenia's parents don't want anyone to easily access this chemical, as they are pushing to keep her memory alive. As for Law, he is now expected to plead guilty to 14 counts of aiding and abetting suicide. With that plea, he's avoided a murder trial.
19: Charge him with murder. There are many deaths, too many deaths.
20: He's an assassin. He's a serious assassin. We know what he's done, and he should be charged as such.
10: They are watching the hearing closely and want Law's punishment to fit his crimes.
22: John Woodward, CTV News.
17: It's won 6 Tony Awards, and Kinky Boots is now back on stage at the CAA Edmund Rivers Theatre.
18: It's been a decade since the Boots first strolled into town, and CTV's Andrea Case couldn't resist trying them on.
23: Based on a true story of a British shoemaker who saved the family business by making footwear for men worn by women, Kinky Boots returned to the Toronto stage this week, starring Noah Silverman as a manufacturer and Amari Collins as Lola, a drag queen.
24: Everybody, everybody!
23: Collins says he was born to play the role.
25: I feel like Lola, in, you know, a nutshell, is this effervescent being, you know, and I feel like I embody that, you know, just look at me, you know.
23: For Silverman, the role is a dream come true.
26: I saw the show when I was 14 years old on Broadway, and I was obsessed with the show. And this is a role that I never thought I could ever do.
25: This is my 7th time in the role. It's wild. It's wild. I always find something new every single time I come back to it.
26: You look pretty good, but I think there's something wrong with the outfit.
27: You know, I think it's the boots. Yeah, these are boots. Oh, it's just my size.
26: Cinderella.
27: Gentlemen.
28: Woo!
23: The boots are one thing. Collins' makeup and quick costume changes are another.
25: Let me tell you, it's magic, but it's also science. So we have it timed down to a T. I think our quickest one may be 31 seconds. Yeah, so we come off. I think Charlie says a few lines, and then I come right back on, you know, in full everything.
26: I've had people come up to me after different shows and kind of, especially, you know, in the States and some of the more rural places that we go, and they'll come up to me and they'll be like, I had no idea what I signed up for. This isn't necessarily what I could have ever expected, and it's absolutely amazing. And it completely touched me, and thank you so much.
25: One of the major themes in our show is you change the world when you change your mind. And so, like, as long as we can affect even one person in the audience, like, that is life-changing for me. Like, I hoped that people will come in with an open mind and an open heart and leave with feeling full.
23: Kinky Boots is on stage now at the CAA at Mervish Theater. Andrea Case, CTV News.
18: After the break, Toronto freezes over for Drake's triple album drop.
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1: Well, I thought these lanes would be reopened by now. Not the case on the eastbound 403. All lanes closed, Mavis to here, Ontario, following a much earlier collision investigation. The vehicle involved is gone. It was a dump truck off the highway, but the closure is still in place. Westbound 401 busiest from the DVP to approaching Yonge, where the express two right lanes blocked to the vehicle fire cleanup. And if your travels take you towards the Allen, northbound north of Lawrence, three right lanes blocked with a collision, and westbound 407 right to Bayview. Two right lanes also blocked with the vehicle fire cleanup. 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With your News Talk 1010 Toronto traffic, I'm Adjuan Siyanyabwa.
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18: Here are the closing market numbers for the day. The Canadian dollar ended the week at 72.86 cents U.S. West Texas Intermediate is up $4 to 105.42 a barrel. And the TSX lost over 400 points today. Well, the Blue Jays are in Detroit taking on the Tigers tonight, and they're hoping to ride the momentum from this.
10: Another 2-2 pitch. And it's hit to deep left field. It's carrying. It's gone.
18: That was, of course, a game-winning grand slam courtesy of Dalton Varsho on Wednesday. Trey Savage is set to get the start tonight for the Blue Jays, with first pitch being set for 6:45 p.m. in Detroit.
11: The World Cup is less than a month away, and Dane St. Clair is vying to be Team Canada's number one goalkeeper.
18: CTV's chief anchor and senior editor Omar Sachedina sat down with him about how playing with Lionel Messi has helped him prepare to play on the global stage.
12: Saved by St. Clair. St. Clair with another really good ball.
13: St. Clair, his biggest save of the night.
14: Qatar 2022. And now Dane St. Clair is about to represent Canada again in his second World Cup.
15: That is a great save by Dane St. Clair.
14: But there's still a big unknown whether he'll be starting in goal.
16: It's a team, and we want to do what's best for our country and put the guys out there that the coach thinks and believes in that can do the job. And of course, I think that's myself, but at the same time, respecting the coach's decisions.
15: Dane St. Clair with a magnificent save!
14: Born in Pickering, Ontario, the 29-year-old now plays for Inter Miami.
16: Obviously, playing on such a global stage and a global team, I think, is really preparing me for such a global tournament this summer, and it was a large part of the reason why I decided to go there.
17: The pressure here, Lionel Messi.
14: It also happens to be the home of soccer great Lionel Messi, who went from taking shots on St. Clair to joining forces with him.
15: Over to the far side, it goes. Messi the goal.
19: What's that like? I mean, is it daunting, or have you just sort of accepted the fact that he's just part of the team? You got to approach it that way.
16: No, I think you got to approach it like he's a part of the team. Of course, he's the greatest to ever play, but to be able to kind of put myself in front of that and to be able to challenge myself on a daily basis, I think only makes me better.
14: He's grown a lot since he went pro, selected by Minnesota United in 2019 and rising through the ranks to become the 2025 MLS Goalkeeper of the Year.
15: It's De Rosario! It's saved!
14: The son of a Trinidadian father and a mother with roots in Scotland, he grew up with the game.
19: Are there divided loyalties?
16: Yeah, I'm sure my family over there will be cheering for Scotland. I remember when Trinidad made the World Cup, like, I felt like I wanted Trinidad to do so well. Obviously, Canada wasn't it at that time, but I think any time you have multiple countries that you feel a part of, you want all those teams to be successful.
14: A diplomatic answer, but for him, only one choice.
19: What do you think it's going to be like to be able to play on home soil?
16: A dream come true. Anytime you get the opportunity to wear the maple leaf on your chest, there's always a lot of pride and passion. And you're always playing and fighting for something that's way bigger than you. And to be able to kind of do that and look around the stadium and see so many Canadians cheering us on and wanting to do well, but also to show the rest of the world who we are.
14: A message he'll soon take to the pitch and share with the world. Omar Sachedina, CTV News.
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1: Well, still a bit of a delay on the eastbound lanes of the 403 Erin Mills Parkway all the way out towards Huron, Ontario. The reason we saw this collision cleanup and investigation that still has the eastbound 403 closed from Mavis to Huron, Ontario. Also, we still have this vehicle fire cleanup westbound 4 and Express approaching Yonge in the two right lanes. No other issues that I'm spotting on the 401. And if your travels take you towards the Allen, north of Lawrence, Still a number of lanes out following a multi-vehicle collision. Backups extend from before Eglinton. 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
24: Hi, it's Bill Carroll. We're bombarded by negative news about real estate on an almost daily basis. So what do? You need to realize that the news is talking about what's happened in the past. This year, a record number of mortgages are coming up for renewal at a higher interest rate. A lot of families are concerned about their jobs, about not being able to close on the pre-construction property they bought years ago, and are also in jeopardy of losing their life savings. But what are your options? Well, Frank Leo, my guy, he knows. He and his associates have helped thousands of families with their real estate needs and have navigated through all the issues that we face in today's very specific kind of market. Their sales are way up year over year, so you know, they know what they're doing. They have experience. Contact my friend and the agent I trust, Frank Leo. And his

0: as a backdrop to roll out long-anticipated new music.
1: 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I'm already tuned in.
2: One earphone's in, the other one in. Listening all day, man. We love Drake.
0: Following day-long speculation, hundreds gathered at the base of the CN Tower, not knowing what they were in for. This fan rushed in from the U.S.
3: It's going to be iconic. You already know anytime Drake does something, he does it big.
4: He runs the city. We all came out. Drake runs the city. I just want to be here. I want to meet the guy.
0: The build-up for Drake's Iceman album has been extensive, from iced-out chairs at the Raptors game to the unveiling of the release date hidden inside an ice sculpture that sparked a frenzy and international attention. Culminating in this big moment, dozens of projectors creating the illusion of a tower encased in ice.
5: Hey bro, we love you, but all my words really...
0: The spectacle in the Six unfolding on a live stream.
5: It was ice.
0: With cameos from comedian Shane Gillis and Drake's son, Adonis. Full of scenes, the famous rapper had been spotted shooting all around the city, including the explosion that sparked backlash. The 39-year-old is one of the world's most streamed artists, has a key to the city, and with permission from City Hall, got to sport the chain of office in the mayor's office and shoot in council chambers. The city releasing a statement to assure the public a staff member was on site during production. Drake even leaving a note for the mayor that reads, "Thank you to my crody, Crolivia Chow," signed the Iceman.
6: I get a little bit emotional, you know. He's done so much for the city.
0: Fans overwhelmed by the experience. The White House even putting their own spin on Drake's album rollout, posting this on X. But even those who think it's all a little much were treated to a free fireworks display to cap it all off. And a midnight surprise, not one, but three new albums dropped. Call it a stunt, call it a spectacle. The icy rollout, certainly hard to miss. Have you listened to the music?
7: Well, I was woken up by the fireworks last night, and I got a little preview of the music this morning. So it's pretty good, but it's a lot to get through, over 40 songs.
8: Right. And hey, fireworks, perfect timing, too. It is the long weekend. We've got the weather to boot. Lots to be excited about.
9: Lots to be excited about. And no icy weather for tonight. It's going to be quite warm, in fact, as we make our way through the long weekend. There's tomorrow's highs. Temperature-wise, we're expecting to be about 23 degrees for a daytime high. There it is. And let's take a look at your long weekend forecast. Warm by Monday. I should just go ahead and call it hot. Summer-like, feeling like 30, but we will cool down toward the end of next week. Have a safe and happy long weekend, everyone. Michelle and Sean.
8: Thank you, Lindsay. And Heather Butts has you covered tonight at 11 for CTV National News, followed by Zariah Almick with your next local newscast at 11:30.
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8: For Lindsay Morrison and the whole team here, thanks for watching. Have a wonderful long weekend.
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12: Good evening, I'm Zariah Allman. A warm long weekend ahead. Chance of a thunderstorm tomorrow afternoon. Your complete forecast after the news. The Victoria Day long weekend has arrived. A look at what's happening around town and the latest on negotiations between the TTC and electrical workers as the clock ticks down to a midnight strike deadline. Details on these and other stories coming up. 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News Talk 1010, Time Saver Traffic.
13: Starting on the eastbound 403 at Mavis, all lanes are closed because of a collision. And the north and southbound Mavis ramps to the eastbound 403 are also closed. The northbound 400 past Finch has a crash that's blocking four right lanes. And problems continue over on the westbound 401 in the express past Bayview with two right lanes blocked by a stalled vehicle. 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
12: The Victoria Day long weekend is upon us. The city is set to be busy this weekend, and Toronto police have released their plans to keep people safe. CTV's Janice Golding with details.
14: More than 140 splash pads are expected to open in Toronto this weekend, and this one at Hopewell and Oakwood was already getting some action today.
15: I like it very much. It's so fun.
14: Sugar Beach, which will host the Festival of Flavors this weekend, also saw its share of visitors today. Also on the waterfront, Woodbine Beach was packed today, people enjoying some fun in the sun. And it will be even more packed after sundown Monday, given the city's annual Victoria Day fireworks will start at 10 p.m. at Ashbridges Bay. In Toronto, you are

0: permitted to set off fireworks on your own private property before 11 p.m. But if you're planning on heading to the beach, Toronto police want to remind you...
1: Fireworks are not permitted on the beach. There are no fireworks to be deployed. Our officers will be in full enforcement.
0: While beaches and parks are open, lifeguard supervision has not started for the year.
2: The OPP is reminding people to stay safe on the roads this long weekend.
3: You know, wear your seatbelts, stay off the phone, you know, leave the alcohol at the cottage or at your house for when you're drinking, and obey those speed limits.
2: Roads and boat launches are expected to be busy. Police say be patient and be aware. Negotiations are ongoing with the help of a mediator at a downtown hotel between the TTC and the union representing its electrical and signal workers. CTV's John Musselman is monitoring the talks.
4: This involves 700 workers with QP2. Now, they take care of the electrical work and the signals and command with the TTC. This is not the drivers of the subways, buses, and streetcars. This is a separate part of the TTC operation. Having said that, though, they're still a key ingredient to the system's safety. Now, the TTC says that the union is seeking $40 million in added expenses that it really can't afford, and it says that would be put on taxpayers. The union's saying they're just calling for a fair wage increase.
2: The TTC will be in a lockout position come midnight, the union in a legal strike position. Meanwhile, planned construction means there will be no train service on the Kitchener GO line this long weekend. Replacement buses will run instead. The final stop for riders heading into the city will be Highway 407 station, where they can transfer to the TTC. Barrie Line trains will only go as far south as Downsview Park Station. Two people have been injured after a vehicle knocked over a pole in East York. It happened near Pape and O'Connor around 11:15 a.m. Police say the vehicle involved flipped over after striking the pole. Two people were taken to hospital with minor injuries. The cause of the crash is being investigated. Tap into breaking news anywhere. Download the CTV News app to keep up to date. The long weekend is here. Warmth has finally returned, but there's some instability in the atmosphere too. Tonight, seasonal with a low of 9. Clouds clear through the evening, but they roll back in tomorrow. And we've got a chance of showers and a risk of thunderstorms in the afternoon or evening. 23, the expected high, feeling like 26, and it'll be windy as well. Sunday, a sun cloud mix and 23 degrees. Could be a bit cloudy at night for fireworks. Monday, a high of 28, feeling more like 30. Will be cooler again by mid next week with showers and storms returning. From the CTV Weather Center, I'm Lindsay Morrison.
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0: Happy Friday. We made it. It's I've had a case of the Fridays all week, but we did it from the nation's capital all across the country here for you, Shane Hewitt and the Night Shift. And, sorry, a little distracted, squirrel just fell off my roof.
1: Oh?
0: How about that? Anyway, I'm in a village of Merrickville, just south of Ottawa. Ryan O'Donnell's in Calgary. Noah Skanga is in Toronto. And it's the weekend.
1: Yay.
0: CTV posted a cool article. I thought this was kind of fun. They posted an article about which cities are going to be warm and which cities are not on the long weekend this weekend. So at the risk of having an old man get off my lawn moment, Ryan, what's the forecast for you in Alberta this weekend?
1: Well, it's gotten a little bit better. It's supposed to be like 20 centimeters of snow outside of Calgary tonight. Tomorrow looks terrible. Like maybe it's like 6 degrees at the most with snow. And then the rest of the long weekend is like 11 degrees, 15 degrees and sunny, which for me, that's my ideal temperature right there. That's perfect.
0: Your Irish roots are showing.
1: A hoodie on the patio, not shorts and sandals, hoodie on the patio. Perfect.
0: Hoodie.
1: Hoodie.
0: Okay, yeah, that's pretty much it. Victoria, around 14 degrees through the course of the weekend this weekend, maybe up to 17. Vancouver's kind of about the same. That was Alberta. Manitoba is around 12. Here's a feel for the rest of the country, really. In Ontario, it's a pretty big place, this Ontario, so it's hard to nail it down into one sort of chunk. Toronto, warm day today, warmer through the weekend, 22, 23. Ottawa is about the same. Monday, the forecast high in Ottawa is 28.
1: Wow.
0: Montreal, 23, 25 by the end of the weekend. And then you get out to the Maritimes. It's anyone listening online to the iHeart app is around 19, 20. It's officially here, man. It feels good. I mowed the lawn today.
1: Ooh, how did it smell?
0: Good. Well, see, my lawn, though, when I bought this place, it was not very well kept up. Like they did the important things like fix the roof, but they didn't do things like rake the leaves. And, you know, when you have like the perfect lawn and you have like the lines and the stripes look amazing. I don't have that. I have some lines and wheel tracks through mud, but they're straight line wheel tracks through mud and that feels good. So we will take it. I hope everyone has a great long weekend this weekend. If you're driving, of course, you don't need me to say it or to sound like your mother. Drive carefully. One of the worst things about the May long weekend, of course, is the stories on Sunday and Monday of things that have gone tragically wrong over the course of the weekend. Coming up here on your Monday, we're going to talk about peptides later on. What are peptides? A lot of people talking about peptides to lose weight. Peptides, some of them in medicine now and some of them on the internet, if you like, and maybe not a great purchase just yet. Shadow AI at work. Are you using AI where you're not supposed to be using AI? Secrets. Ooh, do you keep any secrets from your fiance there, Ryan?
1: Just how much my new TV cost. That's okay. The only one so far.
0: Still good secret. Are they killing your relationship? Dr. Lori's going to be here, 7:10. If you have any relationship conversation you want to get in front of Dr. Lori, you can. And if you, what's a secret that you keep from your partner? Confession. We will set you free. Confess here on Shane Hewitt and the Night Shift at 7:10. I'll do it anonymously. What is one secret you keep from your partner? We'll see if it's a relationship killer or not. Steve Stebbing's going to be here. What the hell should we watch this weekend? But first, Ryan O'Donnell, how much do you tip?
1: I would love to tip a standard 15, but man, have I been like, it's like muscle memory. You know, it's like that top left corner is usually the tipping option on the machine. And that used to be 15, but now it's 18. And so I've been catching myself accidentally tipping 18. I'll go up to 20% if it's a really, really good, service, in a particular type of environment.
0: Do you think you would normally go to 20% or you just go to 20% because you don't look at the screen for your 15%?
1: If it's a really good service, I'll go to 20. If it's like a fantastic, there have been services that I have received, like whether it's food, like getting a ride or whatever it is, where the service was good enough to earn that, or I just liked the person. The one that, like, I typically would either do 15 or 20. but now it's like 18, preferably 15, sometimes 20.
0: So why would you do 20? Like, why? What does it accomplish?
1: Okay, can I give you an example of a 20 percenter?
0: Yeah.
1: Would that help?
0: Yeah, okay. I want to know why. Like, what? Okay. Why 20%? Like, it's a lot.
1: Okay, so when I first started drinking tea, I was at a hotel, came back from summer camp, but was after drinking tea for the first time, and I had no idea how to, like, take it, right? And so I asked for a peppermint tea with sugar, because I wanted to make it a bit sweet, and the server looked at me, and he shook his head, and he went, no, absolutely not. He's like, that's not how you drink peppermint tea. And he did it in a way that I was, okay, so what should I do? And he says, instead, here's what I'm going to do for you. We're going to get you some green tea, and I'm going to put a little bit of honey in it for you. So he goes through all those things, and he brings it forward, and this was years ago, and it's still like how I have tea to this day. So mm-hmm. That guy, I didn't tip him, but my dad did, and I watched my dad take a $20 bill after the meal and just slip it right in his pocket because of, like, the approach. So that's an example of a 20 percenter, where it's like somebody is, I'm going to help you out, or no, let me help you.
0: So that's great. I think that's awesome. Your dad did the tipping, and the 20% was interesting. So, okay, there's two different stories there. Number one, there was actually tipping. Mm-hmm. And providing a tip as in a gratuity. Like, it's called a gratuity.
1: That is true. It's on the Wikipedia page. It's called a gratuity, not a tipping.
0: Yeah. So, I mean, that, like, there's a definition there. And then the other part is that, you know, how many other people have taught you something so profound that you tip them 20%?
1: That's a great question.
0: Hmm. Now, the question is asked because it seems like Canadians are pushing back against tipping.
1: Big time.
0: In a big way. And I am glad. I'm not glad because of the fact that, you know, some people could use a little bit of extra money. I'm glad because it's not an obligation and it's become an expectation. And that's problematic to me. So I'm curious. 7-10-10. How much do you tip? We're going to talk about this in a little bit. We're going to understand maybe that the gratuity part has a massive impact in the conversation. We got a hospitality PhD coming up on the show who's going to talk about, because he teaches it. He teaches the hospitality to people. And I still go back to the earlier things that I've said about tipping. It's like, so in the case of the little moment where someone took you under the wing and said, here, my friend, let me show you a refined way to do this.
1: Exactly like that.
0: That is the kind of guidance that is just so valuable.
1: Mm-hmm.
0: Who are we to assume? So that is a gift. That is a gift. Thank you. You gave me a gift and this, I don't know how to reward you. I'm going to reward you this way. That is a gift. Who are we to think that the barista needs the money more than we do? We are judging these people. Assuming that we are so better off than you are, I should tip you more. They could be financially better off than we are.
1: That's a great point, Shane. I had my job at EB Games and the Waffle House I used to work at. I made more money doing both of those jobs than it did in my first like three different jobs in radio combined. Right. It was crazy money. Yes. I was bringing home.
0: And so we assume that we are better than. It has more to say with our ego than it does with the tip, because it's not a gratuity anymore. And so we're going to talk about this coming up here. Happy Friday. I appreciate you being here. We will get to Wayne Smith in a little bit, talk more detail about the tipping. Plus, Elias Makos is on deck. He's going to be joining us from CJAD in Montreal. Let's get his thoughts on tipping and what's on his mind generally. It's Friday. What's on your mind? Elias Makos is coming up next.
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3: Problems continue on the northbound 400 approaching the 407 with a crash blocking four right lanes. The eastbound 401 in the express at Morningside still has some emergency road work in the right lane. And the eastbound express 2 collector transfer at Meadowvale is also closed. In town, you will find a couple problems. There's a crash northbound on the Allen just past Lawrence that's blocking three right lanes. And there's another crash on Lansdowne north of DuPont. News Talk 1010 weather, partly cloudy skies and 17 degrees. 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I'm Christina Galli, your next update at 7:30 on News Talk 1010.
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1: What's on your mind? Elias Mackus is here joining us from Montreal. CJ, do you catch his show? It's on the iHeart app. Podcast is on the iHeart app as well. And we often use Elias's stuff in case you missed it, because such great conversations and topics that he does on the show. Before we get started, Elias, let's do tipping. Are we tired of tipping? What are your thoughts?
2: Oh, I love, you know why I love this subject? You know, obviously there's topics that are low hanging fruit. Tipping is one of them. But from my perspective and here in Quebec, it's actually an incredible subject, because we here in Quebec, you know what we love to do in Quebec? We love our laws.
1: Lots of bureaucracy.
2: We will pass a bill, a law, a regulation on everything. And in fact, the Quebec government last year did just that, because people were complaining, oh, you go into a restaurant and they calculate the tip on top of the tax. Oh, you can't do that. We must make that illegal. We have to make it in the law that when they give you the options now, you know, because everyone pays by card now, when they give you the options on tip, you have to have the other, and the other must be the same size as the other options. So lo and behold, Quebec figures out the way we will solve tipping is by laws. So they pass a law. Here's what happens, okay? You know, in the past, you'd get your machine to pay for your bill, and the first option was 15%, okay? But it was 15%, and it was charged on top of the tax. Came out at the end of the day to like 17.5%.
1: How much for everyone who's not in Quebec? What is your total tax?
2: 15% sales tax, okay?
1: Okay.
2: So, you know, if you wanted to, if you're, you know, if you just wanted to pay 15%, you look at what the tax is charged and you give that same amount of tip. But of course, with these machines, they charge it on top of that. It would come out to be 17.5%. Most people would just press the 15, move on with their lives. But people complained. And of course, there's that thing called tip creep, where you go to places you've never tipped before and they want to tip. So they passed this law. You know what every restaurant that I've been to has done, basically? Is the first option, is now 18%. It's not charged on the tip, but it's, at the end of the day, we're now paying more in tip than we did in the past. Furthering my contention, government, don't try and solve every problem. And for everyone that says, oh, we should have a law on this, be careful what you wish for. They passed a law in Quebec, and now tipping is even worse than it was before.
1: So that's interesting, because really, as individuals and sovereign human beings, we can do math.
2: Yeah.
1: And we can also read a receipt.
2: Yeah.
1: And so you would think that this would be a good opportunity to remind people about the maths and say, hey, by the way, tip how you want to tip. And
2: no,
1: do
2: Shane.
1: This.
2: Shane, sorry. I'm sorry. Let me just say.
1: Are my expectations too high?
2: No, it's that I'm one of those people. You know, the waiter or the waitress is right there. They hand you the machine, and then they're looking at you. You know, let's be honest. You know, and by the way, I'm a local celebrity. I hate to even use that term, but you know, if I go to restaurants, a lot of time people know who I am, that kind of stuff, because I've been on media in Montreal now for almost 20 years. So I'm not going to be Mr. El Cheapo. So I'm just pressing the second option, no matter what it is. Now the second option is 20%. So I wish I had the testicular fortitude to press other and to put in 15%, the real 15%, but I don't. I just press door number two, like all the other schmoes out there.
1: You're a bad politician. Your leverage is your show. Like, you don't need to tip. The tip comes in the compliment. I realize that's business bribery, so don't do that. But yeah. The reality is that, here in my village, which is outside Ottawa, in Merrickville, I make sure that I tip well. But if I'm at a strange place where I've never been before, I have a rule, and you can tell me that this is wrong if you believe so, is that if I'm standing up to pay, I'm not tipping.
2: Well, that's a great rule. And actually in life, I've tried to implement that a bit. I'll tell you, I went to Miami, Florida, to go to the World Baseball Classic, okay? I love baseball, so I went down with buddies. And, you know, I got two Modelos, okay? Two beers, tall cans, 473 milliliters for those of you scoring at home.
1: Great taste in beer, by the way.
2: It's good beer. And, you know, they pass you the machine. They want a tip. And I said, no, no. And you know what? I'm happy I did, because when I got the credit card receipt for those two beers, right, converted into Canadian dollars, it's $46, dude, for two beers at a baseball game, Canadian, at the end of the day.
1: Wow, that's remarkable. This is probably a good time to tell you that you can get the 1.17 liter Canadian Club whiskey in Atlanta by my buddy's place for $15.
2: Wow, that's the free market economy is working in that place. But once you're in a stadium at a sporting event, all bets are off.
1: Not the case. So tell me then, I mean, the Quebec government, if I'm going to, you know, as a non-Quebecer, so forgive me, but the Quebec government is very, very good at making sure they come across as so important to solve the problems, even when they don't have to. That's they seem to insert themselves into problems that really aren't problems. And then they just become, now they're the middleman. And now there's importance there. And so from a political perspective, kind of genius. From a citizen perspective, probably a pain in the butt, I'd imagine.
2: And I can say, I think I'm down the middle on this one, because I actually do see the value of certain Quebec laws that are usually branded as abhorrent. Honestly, if you want to have some sort of sense of national pride and values as a society, laws like Bill 21, by the way, the religious symbols ban, really, really, really important. And I'm still going to advocate for that law time and time again. Mm-hmm. That would take an hour to do the full thing on that. But there are a lot of Quebec laws that I say, hey, you know what? The Quebec government, at least they have a focus on certain things that they say, this is important for us, whether it's language or it's culture. But, you know, Quebec also has this progressive streak that sometimes goes over the top. And speaking of consumer laws, I had a discussion on my show this week about the latest Quebec law. It was actually passed last year, but the latest phase of the law is going to come into effect shortly. And it has to do with appliance warranties. It will now be in the law. Your washer and dryer have to last 5 years. Your fridge, your stove, your freezer, 6 years. Your cell phone, 3 years. It will be the law. The retailers are saying, guys, you don't understand. To implement this law, you have to pay for that. Now every time you want to buy a fridge or a stove in Quebec, it will be 10 to 30% more expensive. Wow. And, you know, so that's what the retailers are saying. Now, maybe it's not 30%, but in other jurisdictions like California, they've done something similar. It does increase the price. And, you know, I get it. You want to protect consumers. But I actually like the free market where, you know what, if I want to buy El Cheapo brand because I know I only need it for 2 years, there's an option. And if I want deluxe super duper German brand that's four times the cost that I think I can get 25 years out of, we'll leave it to the consumer. So, you know, that's where I go back and forth on this. And I just find it fascinating. Like, there's a law for everything in Quebec. and now it's on the warranties as well.
1: So the thing for me in that, and here's the antithesis of it. And I don't think it's actually the antithesis, but here's what I think this is. And I stand for this every time I get a chance to say this. All of the shift heads listening know that this is a thing that I do. So forgive me. If the government could just remove all taxes, provincial and federal, off of secondary orbit items. What it does is it creates an entirely new economy of secondhand items that can be sold in stores at zero tax. Then it promotes smart economics. It promotes smart, responsible thinking for the environment and usage and throwaways. It also promotes reusing and repairing. And on top of that, the coolest part is it would remove so much burden of fraud that off of, you know, some of the online things like Facebook Marketplace, whatever. It would be a massive change to this whole let's be eco and we're eco in Canada, except we're not really eco in Canada. This whole pretend game. That's the answer to your thing about your law.
2: And also, you know, like consumers have almost voted, you know, in many respects, consumers have voted. They kind of like, I hate to say it, but consumers kind of like things they have for 3 years and they throw away.
1: Well,
2: I hate to say it, but they like it.
1: Yeah, that is very true too. All right. What's on your mind? Elias Makos edition. Grab all of his shows and podcasts if you want to hear more about all of that on the iHeart app. It's there for you. Happy weekend to you, my friend.
2: Peace, Shane. Thanks so much.
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3: Northbound on the 404 just past Finch. Two right lanes are blocked by a new collision. Over on the westbound 401 Express, two collector transfer at Jane. There is a crash now in the right lane. And eastbound on the collector ramp to Dufferin, the right lane is blocked by a stalled vehicle. Good news, though, on the northbound 400 approaching the 407. That earlier crash has cleared away. In town, though, northbound on the Allen just past Lawrence, three right lanes remain blocked by a collision. There's another crash on Lansdowne north of DuPont. News Talk 1010 weather, it's partly cloudy and 17 degrees. 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Time Saver Traffic, I'm Christina Galley. 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
1: How much do you tip? My rule is if I'm standing up, I'm probably not tipping. If I'm standing up to get my food and if I'm standing up to pay, there's probably not a tip coming your way. Ooh, I didn't mean for that to rhyme, but it kind of works. Wayne Smith is here, and depending on Wayne's performance, he may or may not get 5%, 10%, or even 20% as a tip. We'll see how this goes. He's director of the Institute for Hospitality and Tourism Research and professor at Ted Rogers School of Hospitality and Tourism Management. Wayne, we want everyone to make money when they deserve it. I don't think people want to give money away when they don't.
2: Exactly. And the thing about tipping is there's a real pay equity issue here. You know, people should get paid based on their performance, not based on what someone thinks they should be able to get paid.
1: Ah, that's actually a really good point. Okay, so we all have agreements in society of a wage. And then if somebody wants to, in their agreement, make a little extra for a little extra good service, to me it seems really terrible that the assumption is that the clients will pay the extra wages that I don't have to pay. Now, I do understand that restaurants are in a tough place right now, without a doubt. Mm-hmm. I'm not glossing over that fact, but it becomes pretty problematic when the default is give me money, versus I'm going to work hard to earn a little extra from you, you know?
2: Well, and the thing about it is there's a couple of things that make it really weird. One is, okay, if I'm working at Waffle House versus I'm working at the Keg, is the work really that different?
1: Yeah.
2: So I'm bringing out food to a table. I'm taking the order. I'm doing everything very similarly, right? You know, here's another example. If you go into a clothing store and someone helps you find a piece of clothing, helps you find your size and spends 20 minutes with you, we don't think about tipping them. Mm. Or we go to Home Depot or pick your hardware store choice. I once had a person who sat there and explained to me 20 minutes how to fix some plumbing in my house. That probably saved me $500 of a plumber, right? Never thought about tipping him, but yet they're getting basically the same wage as the server's getting. Mm-hmm. So this is where there's a real, you know, and given the history of tipping that was coming out of Reconstruction, tipping has typically been used to pay minorities groups less. It's been used as an excuse to do that. Do we really want to perpetuate a really bad habit, you know, and a bad ideal? And yes, some people make more by tipping, but there's a whole bunch of people in society, if you look at the history of tipping, that were held back by society because of that system.
1: Mm. Yeah, the history of it, where it comes from, is not all pretty, is it? There's no doubt about it. There are places that we've learned this week that, you know, don't even get a wage and all they do is work for sort of tips, would be the commission, if you will, of all of it. How do we talk about tipping in a positive way, Wayne, that brings it back into a new agreement, if you will? I mean, because if it's optional to expectational, that's kind of the way it was optional and expectational was the thing. Then how do we talk about it in a way to make it be optional again, but make it be a source of pride? Make it be a source of, you know, I am in a place today where I can give this person a little bit extra because they did a fantastic job and I was grateful. So how do we create that positively for everybody who goes to these restaurants?
2: Well, a couple of the ideas. One of the ideas I've heard, and we're actually seeing it getting beta tested right now, is you can walk into a restaurant, and you remember how we used to have smoking and non-smoking sections?
1: Mm-hmm.
2: But you're now getting a place where you can have tipping and non-tipping sections.
1: No way.
2: So if you choose the non-tipping section, exactly like you did with the lead, if you don't want a tip, you go in, you scan it on the QR code, you go pick up your food from a thing and bring it back to your table, and there's no tip expected. Or you can choose a tipping section, and you get to go through the normal service. So, you know, if I'm on a date, I'm probably picking the tipping section, right? Especially if I want a second date. But if I'm going in for a quick lunch, you know, I may choose the non-tipping section. And I think what we got to do is you're going to see service get more and more delineated by, if you're using the technology, it's going to be a lot less tipping than if you're having that human component to it. And I think when there's a choice, it makes it a lot better for the consumer.
1: Yeah. Yeah. I still struggle because there's two people, you know, there's still people just doing the job. We're still got the expectation part versus the optional part. So it's not perfect, but it seems like a pretty cool idea. Do you want to talk about gift cards and coupons? Because gift cards and coupons is another way that we change the standard of tipping.
2: Well, and once again, when we're talking about this idea of, One of the things that drives me nuts with the technology, and I think this will drive everyone nuts, is that they now add the tip after tax. Mm-hmm. So if you're paying, and also for credit cards, there are places that are now taking the, if you tip by credit card, they're taking the credit card fee off the tip. Mm-hmm. So what would be the equivalent? So the businesses are paying for it, so they're going to take the credit card fee on, so you're not, that whole tip's not going to the server.
1: Right.
2: And then when we get into gift coupons, so do you tip on, the coupon question's always been, do I tip on the price I actually paid or the price I would have paid?
1: Yeah, well, that's just it, is the price you would have paid. Some people say you have a $100 gift card.
2: Yeah.
1: And you, that was the gift. And then you go in and you have $120 in dinner for you and your friend. And then do you tip on the $20 or do you tip on the $120? Some people don't agree with that.
2: Well, and the thing about tipping is that psychologically, most people tip the same amount no matter what. So if you think about a normal, your business interactions, most business interactions were, okay, they did exactly what I told them to do, they paid, and I forgot I did it 15 minutes afterwards, right? Mm-hmm. And in the vast, that is the vast majority of our cases. You know, if you think, there'll be some really extremely good, some really extremely bad, but most of them are, okay, it was good. I got what I paid for, life is good, we'll move on, and I forget I did it 20 minutes later, you know? And if you think about that kind of experience, when we get into tipping, everyone ends up tipping what they tip anyway. So if you're a 20% person, you're a 20% person. If you're a 15% person, you're a 15% person. This whole idea of I tip based on your performance usually only ever works at the very extremes. Mm. So vast majority of the time, people are going to tip what they're going to tip anyway. It can be mediocre to very good, but they'll tip the exact same because that's what they tip.
1: Yeah.
2: It would take something being extraordinary where they do something way out of their way to do something to get more, or they have to be tremendously bad to not get the tip.
1: On the text line, I get text messages saying, you should tip. You should help those people out. And I always push back on that because I say, who's to say that that person that's working that service job, maybe they love it. Maybe during the day they do stock trading. Maybe they're rich. They just love working service. That's actually true. In fact, when you look at statistics on millionaires, millionaires are not the kind of careers always that you think they are. Teachers, servers become millionaires because they're generally good with their money. And so for us to walk into a coffee shop or whatever and order a coffee and think that, that we need to tip that person because they're hard up in life, that like it is such an egotistical thing to think it's a really great moment when you can give a tip to somebody and be able to say, thank you for doing this for me today. And I think we've lost that magic.
2: And I would argue that most servers, given the nature of dealing with the public on a regular basis, a thank you is meaningful.
1: You might be onto something there because you know the valet tip.
2: Exactly.
1: The valet tip, you generally have to hand them $10 or whatever and shake their hand or whatever and say, you know, park it at the front or whatever rich people say. The but you have to look them in the eye. And it was a bit of an agreement, right, of thank you very much for the good service today. And I think that if we changed how we did it and we started actually tipping and looking them in the eye and saying thank you, I think it would change everything.
2: A simple thank you. People say thank you to the bus driver getting off the bus. We say thank you for all kinds of things in Canada. This should be one more thing, though. Just common courtesy. If someone's service is a mindset, this is what people don't understand. You either love to serve or you don't love to serve. You know, and I'm in a profession like that, too. You know, if you're doing it for a paycheck, it's very, very different than someone who does it because it's their passion and they're a zealot for it and they believe in education. Yeah. You know, so you can really see the difference in those mindsets.
1: Wayne Smith, PhD, Institute of Hospitality Tourism Research. He's the director there in Ted Rogers School of Hospitality and Tourism Management. Remember, hospitality is not only a career, it's actually an experience. And we can't lose that part. Thank you, Wayne.
2: Yep. I always say the heart of hospitality is its people.
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3: Starting on the northbound 404 just past Finch with two right lanes blocked by a collision. And on the westbound 401 Express 2 Collector Transfer approaching the 400, that is blocked with another crash. The eastbound 401 Collector Ram 2 Dufferin has a stalled vehicle in the right lane. In-town problems continue with a crash on Lansdowne just north of DuPont. Another crash on Girard east of Woodbine. News Talk 1010 weather, partly cloudy skies and 17 degrees. 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

0: Friday. Happy long weekend, my friends. You made it. You did it. Shane Hewitt in Ottawa, in case you missed it, is a tour around the iHeartRadio Talk Network. Some of our colleagues have had some great conversations through the course of the day and the week. We like to feature some of them because you can get them on the iHeart app in Ottawa. Bill Carroll from CFRA 580 AM was talking about the effects of El Nino this summer with Doug Gillum.
1: Summer is certainly not canceled. There will be some heat, but it doesn't look like we will have these extended stretches of hot, dry weather. That we'll see a little bit more ups and downs. We'll have a higher threat for showers and thunderstorms and temperatures. Well, most will find it more comfortable. If you love the heat, well, you might be disappointed.
2: Yeah, I like it a little cooler. I'd be okay with that. I know that's not for everybody, but I can't have more of the last month, though, Doug. Is that transition the reason we've seen this strange, cold, damp weather?
1: It is definitely part of it. Part of it is spring is normally a roller coaster, but we really got stuck in the dip of the roller coaster the last 2 weeks. But a well-timed warm-up for the long weekend. But, yes, when we look back in history at years with a quick transition from La Nina to El Nino, we tend to see a more amplified roller coaster with these periods of cooler weather. So far the pattern has kind of played out as expected. The good news is that the roller coaster is headed in the right direction. We're going to have an early taste of summer weather on Monday and Tuesday. It's a false start to summer. Don't get too used to the warm weather. But we are done with these extended stretches of weather being as chilly as what we've seen in the past 2 weeks.
2: A little disturbed to hear you say Monday and Tuesday are the best parts coming up. A little Saturday and Sunday would be nice too, although that doesn't look too bad.
1: Well, Monday, at least it's part of the long weekend. And yes, I mean, the weekend, there'll be a couple of interruptions, but the temperatures will be warming through the weekend. So Saturday and Sunday look decent as well. Could see, can't shake the risk of passing showers, maybe a thunderstorm, but most of the weekend will be rain-free. We're going to see a lot of sunshine.
0: Okay, that's forecast for Ottawa and Eastern Ontario, but it's really rings true for most of the country generally, is that looks like we're going to turn the corner over the next little bit. Happy long weekend, friends. It is our, in case you missed it, for this Friday, May 15th, 2026, in Victoria, Ryan and Lisa, in the morning, CFAX 1070. Emily Lowen was on. They were talking about concerns over liquid natural gas projects in BC.
3: I had this amazing tour with two local councillors. And one of them was telling me about the 5-year lead up to LNG Canada Phase 1. And, they got endless presentations from LNG Canada. And not at one point did they talk about the flaring and how bad it was going to be. The fact that it was going to be a 200-foot flare casting 24-hour-a-day daylight on this community, right?
4: Are these always happening, these flares, or do they only happen at certain times?
3: So, no, it's not continuous, but it is highly regular.
4: Okay.
3: At this point, as I mentioned, LNG Canada is flaring an average of 40 times more than its permits allow. It's far more regular than local people realized. And so everyone got, a small cash payment. And the people that I was talking to in the community, local councillors, they're aghast. They're really grappling with what they signed on to here. And so I have real concerns about transparency from LNG Canada specifically, and how they've, courted and misinformed local councils. When we look to phase two, I think we need to be incredibly firm about, what are the benefits to this community and British Columbians? Because when you look at the economics of this project and LNG projects broadly, LNG Canada president and CEO Chris Cooper admitted in that press conference that it's a very, very tough world to make LNG competitive. And when you look to other experts, they're noting that BC is going to be one of the highest cost late entrants to the LNG market. So if the economics are this shaky, I think British Columbians should be asking, why are taxpayers being asked to shoulder even more risk, spend billions of dollars to prop up these projects, when it stands to largely benefit multinational companies like Shell and Petronas, for example?
0: Well, that's the BC Green leader, just to be clear, Emily Lowen, and some of those things are probably pretty disputable. But worse than coal, it was also the claim about LNG. But hey, in BC, when it comes to putting pipelines in all the way through, I mean, BC has a right to have a voice in all that. I still don't understand how there can be coal harbor full of coal and pushback against LNG. That part I still don't understand, but perhaps someone can enlighten me. I would certainly love to listen. In case you missed it, CKLW in Windsor, Mike and Meg, they had a conversation with Sandy McDonald. Long weekend gardening tips.
5: There are a lot of things that can go into the ground, and you can put probably almost anything in the ground with the caveat that if it's going to be a couple cold nights, you might have to cover it. So we can always do

0: while the selection is good. But again, if it's going to be a cold night, we may have to run them into the garage for overnight or throw a little blanket or sheet or something over them. It's going to be a cold night.
1: Okay. You know, when we talk about the temperatures and the way they've been and the cooler temperatures in the morning, is it more about, like, and it's going to obviously really warm up this weekend, but the soil is still too cold? Is that the key?
0: That's a great question. And that's really a lot of it, too, is when the ground is warm, the roots will take off. It's very different fall to spring. In the fall, the ground is warm and stays warm for weeks and weeks and weeks, even after we've had a frost. But in the spring, we do want the weather to be warm, but the ground to be warm. So many plants tolerate it. Again, a lot of people have already planted their lettuce and their spinach and their arugula and a lot of those green veggies, and they do great even in cold soil.
2: Okay.
0: But things like peppers will just sort of slow right down. There's no great advantage of getting some of those in the ground until the ground is warm. Now, some people might have raised beds. That warms up a little faster, so you can consider that too if you have warm beds, or maybe you've got planting beds on a west or south.
3: Conversation there from CKLW in Windsor. Some plans for the weekend. Mike and Meg have that podcast. You can grab it if you're looking for some tips on what you should plant through the course of the weekend this weekend. That's a great place to get it. I'm Shane Hewitt. I've been watching more British shows. I think others have too. We're going to talk to Steve Stebbing and get some What the Hell Should We Watch This Weekend suggestions next.
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10: Good evening, I'm Zaride Allman. Summer-like temperatures for your long weekend. Could see a passing thundershower tomorrow. Your complete forecast after the news. Two people are in hospital after their vehicle flipped, striking a pole. And a reminder from police about staying safe on this Victoria Day long weekend. Details on these and other stories coming up. But first, let's check your drive. Newstalk 1010, Time Saver Traffic.
11: On the northbound 404 just past Finch, the right lane is still blocked with a collision. And over on the 401 westbound collector ramp to Leslie, the center lane is blocked by a stalled vehicle. The westbound express to collector transfer approaching the 400 is also blocked with a collision. And the eastbound collector ramp to Dufferin has a stalled vehicle in the right lane. The Ford It's a Big Deal event is on now. 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I'm Christina Galle. Your next update at 8:15 on News Talk 1010 Toronto.
10: It is the unofficial start to summer. The Victoria Day long weekend is here. Highways are busy as some people get out of the city. The city also expected to be buzzing with activity this weekend. Here's CTV's Janice Golding.
12: More than 140 splash pads are expected to open in Toronto this weekend. And this one at Hopewell and Oakwood was already getting some action today.
13: I like it very much. It's so fun.
12: Sugar Beach, which will host the Festival of Flavors this weekend, also saw its share of visitors today. Also on the waterfront, Woodbine Beach was packed today, people enjoying some fun in the sun. And it will be even more packed after sundown Monday, given the city's annual Victoria Day fireworks will start at 10 p.m. at Ashbridges Bay. In Toronto, you are permitted to set off fireworks on your own private property before 11 p.m. But if you're planning on heading to the beach, Toronto police want to remind you,
14: fireworks are not permitted on the beach. There are no fireworks to be deployed. Our officers will be in full enforcement.
12: While beaches and parks are open, lifeguard supervision has not started for the year.
10: The OPP also reminded... And the OPP also reminding people that roads and boat launches will be busy this long weekend. They are reminding you to be patient and be aware. It goes hand in hand with the May long weekend firing up the barbecue. CTV's Pat Foran with some tips for how to get it ready for the season.
15: To check your gas line for leaks, connect the propane tank, open the valve, and use a mixture of water and dish soap on the gas line and other parts. If you see any bubbling, that could mean you have a leak. Next, fire it up and check the burners. Yellow or